0: DHS released illegal migrants from the Delaney Hall ICE detention facility. Senator Andy Kim, Congressman Rob Menendez, and Governor Mikey Sherrill say detainees are on a hunger strike over the conditions inside.
1: Often they were talking about the poor food that they're getting, the medical treatment that they need and deserve.
0: But DHS says the illegal migrants are eating three meals a day, have clean water and medical care, calling the protest nothing more than a political stunt by New Jersey sanctuary politicians for fundraising clicks.
2: Governor Mikey Sherrill was denied access to the facility Sunday. She and Senator Andy Kim also met with the detainees' families. The senator is demanding the facility be closed. 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
2: Officials are taking steps to make sure an Ebola outbreak in the Democratic Republic of Congo doesn't make its way into the U.S. Fox's Steve Harrigan has details from Hartsfield-Jackson Atlanta International Airport.
4: Passengers on at least two flights from the Democratic Republic of Congo landing here screened for the Ebola virus. All passengers from the region are being rerouted to three U.S. airports, Atlanta, Houston, and Dulles International in Virginia. Ebola numbers are exploding in Central Africa. At least 900 reported cases and 220 deaths. But the real numbers could be much higher. For this rare strain, Bundibugyo, there is no vaccine, and up to 50% of infections are fatal. In war-torn eastern Congo and Uganda, there is little to stop the spread. Shortages of protective suits, gloves, even basics like soap and water. Ebola is spread through contact with bodily fluids, and dead bodies can continue to infect the living.
2: More than 900 people in the Congo have been infected. Over 200 people have died so far. President Trump spent his morning getting a semi-annual physical.
5: Following a medical and dental checkup at Walter Reed National Military Medical Center, President Trump said on social media, everything checked out perfectly. The president's physician has not yet released a report publicly, but White House officials say that is likely in the next day or two. President Trump turns 80 years old next month, and when his term ends, he will be the oldest person to ever serve in the office. The president has been photographed with bruising on his hands and swelling in his legs. Last year, the president's doctor said the swelling is caused by chronic venous insufficiency, describing the condition as benign and normal for older patients. At the White House, Jared Halpern, Fox News.
2: Texans are choosing a Republican nominee for Senate in a runoff election tonight. President Trump has endorsed State Attorney General Ken Paxton over four-term Senator John Cornyn. I'm Tom Burdon. This is Fox News.
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7: Partly cloudy skies through the evening hours, and we can't rule out an isolated storm or two from the valley eastward. Some of those could be on the strong side. We'll have temperatures in the 80s falling off overnight to around 60 with a few isolated storms possible. And then Wednesday, look for partly cloudy skies, highs in the upper 80s. We stick with the summer heat through the rest of the week with highs in the upper 80s to near 90. From the Flag Skywatch Weather Center, I'm Chief Meteorologist Dean Wysocki.
8: He's here. now, broadcasting from the underground command post, deep in the bowels of a hidden bunker, somewhere under the brick and steel of a nondescript building, we've once again made contact with our leader, Mark Levin.
9: Hello, America. Mark Levin here. Our number, 877-381-3811. 877-381-3811. Bernie Sanders and Graham Plattner. Bernie Sanders is all in with this guy Plattner, even though he's a Nazi turned communist. But that's why, I suppose. Even though he's a sickening pervert. Even though he said horrific thing about women. Democrat Party's about power. If you understand that, you understand everything. So Bernie Sanders is up there campaigning for him, which is why I've now endorsed Susan Collins for the first time in my life. Because that's the choice. That's the choice. And I'd rather have a fairly liberal Republican than a Nazi, communist, Islamist-supporting pervert, okay? Who's trashed our cops, too. Let's do this. Cut seven. Go.
10: We're not going to get any of this with speeches alone or with any politician alone. No one is coming to save us. We need one thing, something the man speaking after me has been fighting for 60 years. We need a political revolution.
9: Stop. Stop. Stop. What he means by that is a communist revolution, okay? The sort of thing you have going on right now in New York City. Right now. Go ahead.
10: It is thousands of people across Maine, millions across America, acting together, creating a movement too powerful for money to buy.
9: And we just talked about the money that their billionaire buddy in China has been using to set up all these front groups, right? They got more money than they know what to do with. Now, he is a gift for speaking the way Obama did. Have you noticed that, Rich? So people find that appealing, but they shouldn't. It's dangerous. Go ahead.
11: Country, working people, including Republicans, understand that the economy is rigged.
9: The economy is not rigged. It's impossible to rig this economy, whatever that means. I hope you have my book on power. There's a whole chapter on language and how they do this. On the sloganeering, how they pick certain words. You've got what are called devil words and angel words. I didn't get into this in the book, but I'm getting into it right here on radio. So devil words, rigged. Angel words, equality. And so this is how they do it. The economy is rigged. So anybody who feels they're not making what they should, maybe they're working a little too hard, everything is not coming to them more easily and so forth and so on. Yeah, it's rigged. Yeah, let's get the billionaires. Yeah, yeah, yeah. And you destroy the economic system because you have nothing but ideologues in control of it, like these two fools. Two fools. Go ahead.
11: Campaign finance system is corrupt, that in fact we need a political revolution.
9: We need a political revolution. You know, Mr. Producer, I'm not going to do it, but sometimes I think I need to run for some kind of national office in order to draw in these guys to debate them because they won't show up, right? We've asked them, no, I'm not going to, but it's very frustrating to me. Cut eight, go.
12: I just came back from Italy. I was in Italy last week. Italy is a lot poorer country than in America. And you know what? When you go to a hospital in Italy, you know what the bill is?
9: Okay, wait. Did he go to a hospital in Italy? No. So what's he talking about? You go to a hospital in Italy, it's zero. Well, let me ask you folks a question. How many of the medicines that they give in Italy were invented in Italy? Almost none. How much of the medical technology was invented in Italy? Almost none. Vast majority of it's invented in the United States of America. Vast majority. But he's tearing us down, piece by piece by piece. You should have free health care. So how many doctors are you going to attract to the profession with free health care? How much are they going to make? What kind of hospitals will we have? Remember, we had public housing. We have public schools. What kind of shape are public schools in? From the facilities to the actual teaching. Lousy. The worst in the Western world, by the way. How about public housing? Well, we've been blowing up these public buildings because they didn't work. Filled with crime, infested with rodents and insects and on and on and on. It's a totally different vision, but there's nobody there to counter Sanders. That's why Sanders won't come on radio. He won't come on TV. He won't do it. Go ahead.
12: North of us here in Maine or in Vermont is Canada. You spend 2 months in the hospital in Canada. You know what the bill is? Yeah. And all of these countries, virtually every major country on earth, provides health care to every man, woman, and child.
9: And so do we. In fact, we provide it to illegal aliens for free. Now, let me ask you a question. Step back. Let's think about it. Health care for every man, woman, and child in the country, if it's free. How is it free? Are your property taxes high enough for you? Those of you who pay income taxes, half of us, are they high enough for you? You realize you're already spending a big percentage of your life working for the government to pay taxes, right? Local, state, and federal, and county. Sales taxes. So what exactly is it he wants free health care? What are the doctors going to get paid? Do you know the government basically now controls over 50% of health care through Medicare and Medicaid, child health care? Did you know that? Do you know the government decides how many doctors there should be each year? Do you know the government decides how many medical students there should be each year? Did you know that? How's that working out? Doesn't seem to be enough, does there? Go ahead.
12: Right.
9: It's a human right. Stop right there. That's enough for him. So health care is a human right. What does that mean? Well, Mark, it means we all have a human right to be covered. Okay, great. What does that mean? What does that mean? We all have a human right to health care. To every single drug that's invented? Well, how are you going to invent drugs if you don't have profits, if you don't make money? Should the government control those too? I mean, ladies and gentlemen, we have North Korea to look at. We have China to look at that steals everything they have from us. We have Cuba to look at, and Nicaragua to look at, and Venezuela to look at. We have communist regime after communist regime. We also have socialist healthcare medicine. It's been going on in Britain since the end of World War II. It's a disaster. People can't get the health care they need. People have no say in the doctors that they see. They can't get the medicines they want unless they're approved. I don't mean approved for use. I mean approved for actual application to the patients. Now, that's interesting. Let's see here. What percentage of the vote is in? Oh, wow. 99% of the vote is in. Too early to call in the Senate race, or 19%, I should say. So I don't know. I'm guessing Paxton will have a significant lead, but I don't know. I can't say. I shouldn't say that either. I just don't know. But we're going to keep an eye on it. I bet we have results by the end of this hour. We have a fantastic guest coming on. I've never spoken to him. I've never met him. I went through part of his book today, which I just got, Israel on Trial, Examining the History and the Evidence and the Law by Roy K. Altman. Now, Roy K. Altman's just not another author. He's a federal judge. And so this should be fascinating. I very much look forward to it. Let's go ahead and post the book, Mr. Producer, and we'll be right back.
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13: 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You just vaped in school. Your ass is out of here for a week. You're suspended. Yep. You're done.
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8: He's passionate.
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0: Well, it's a pleasure to have a federal judge, Roy K. Altman, on the program. How are you, sir?
1: I'm doing great. Thanks for having me.
0: Well, I've been listening to you, and you've been absolutely fantastic on your brand new book, Israel on Trial, examining the history, the evidence, and the law. It's as if you took this apart, like a lawyer, actually a prosecutor, took it apart, in some cases defense lawyer, piece by piece by piece, from the history up to modern day and so forth and so on. So why did you decide to write this?
1: I wrote it, first of all, not as a judge, but as an American who came to this country from Venezuela with my family when I was a little boy with nothing, knowing no one, but who was always taught that in this country the truth matters, that if you worked hard and treated people with respect and followed the law, you and your family, you could be or do anything. And after October 7th, I started to look around and I said, there's 1,200 people who were murdered in cold blood in their bathrooms, at their kitchen tables, in their babies' nurseries, at their dance parties for peace, butchered, mutilated, burned alive. And yet we Jews became the oppressors. Dozens of Israeli girls and women were raped, violently raped. That's now clear beyond peradventure. And yet, in our Western media outlets, we Jews became the aggressors. They took 251 of us hostage and held us there in holes hundreds of feet beneath the ground. Not just Jews, 26 Americans, 24 infants and toddlers, Muslims, Vietnamese, Thai, and held them there for hundreds of days in deep, dark, dank holes without food or water or sunlight. And yet at the United Nations, we Jews became the violators of human rights. This moral inversion, this moral contortion, where does it come from? And what does it say about the future prosperity of this amazing country, America, that I believe has been the greatest force for good the world has ever known? So I took myself around the country for the last 2.5 years to churches of every denomination, to high school, college, and law school campuses, in almost all 50 states, trying to answer that question. And I've had thousands of conversations with people about Israel. And what I came to recognize is that the entire debate was based on 6 questions about Israel, each of which is actually a legal question. Is Israel violating the laws of war, genocide? Is Israel discriminating against its minority citizens, apartheid? Is Israel taking land that doesn't belong to it, colonialism, etc.? And so I thought, why not just apply the same legal methodology that we judges, lawyers, and juries apply every day in courtrooms across this country, a time-tested methodology that's been around for hundreds of years and that we know we trust because we use it where truth-telling matters the most, in a courtroom where someone's life is at stake. And let's apply it to each of these 6 claims and see what happens. And that's why I wrote the book.
0: Israel on Trial is the book examining the history, the evidence, and the law. Let me ask you this. Part of this is what has motivated this attitude, because, you know, it's not that it's completely recent, but the intensity of it and the breadth of it is more recent than not. And what do you conclude there?
1: This is a really important point, because if you read the book, you'll see that there's a long history of trying to destroy the Jewish state with tank columns and air forces. Those failed. And then there were ballistic missiles and a nuclear weapons program. And thus far, thankfully, those have failed. But this has much less to do with Israel and the Jews than it has to do with us, with America. You see, all of the information that we're getting, or a large part of the information that our young people are getting through TikTok and through Al Jazeera, the Muslim Brotherhood, and its many tentacles, the AP and Reuters, etc., these are information sources whose incentive structures we're not scrutinizing enough. And these are America's geostrategic enemies. This is the Chinese Communist Party and the Muslim Brotherhood, who are saying to themselves, looking around the world, they're saying, well, America is a very serious enemy. They have the biggest, most powerful army and economy the world has ever known. But who's going to stand with America in the geostrategic conflict that's coming? And when they look across the aisle, I don't think they're so afraid of the Belgians or the Spaniards or the Irish. Those people have proven themselves to be prior empires with prior histories and pedigrees of glamour. They have shown themselves not to be willing to stand up and fight for Western civilization, but there is one ally that America has that votes with America over 90% of the time on the international stage at the United Nations, that has proven itself not only willing, but able to fight and win the wars of the 21st century against enemies that are not just much bigger, but supposedly much stronger than it is, and that's Israel. So is it any surprise that a huge proportion of the information that our young people are getting on social media, on the internet, and through their news sources that comes from the Chinese Communist Party on TikTok and through Al Jazeera and its many, many tentacles is negative about that one ally? These geostrategic enemies of the United States are desperately trying to peel off America's fighting allies before the geostrategic conflict comes.
0: Hmm. And what do you make of the podcast class? Not all of it, of course, but whether it's the hard left or these woke right types and so forth, it appears that there's a lot of money to be made if you appeal overseas, right, to viewers and listeners?
1: The groundwork was laid in the first instance by America's geostrategic enemies that infected the minds of millions of Americans and made them open to new third rail sort of intriguing ideas about the Jews and about America and about America's allies. And now these podcasters come in as the second wave saying, oh, we realize now there's a lot of money to be made by appealing to this new class of millions of disaffected people who don't really love America, who don't believe in the future prospects of Western civilization, and who are willing and open to be infected in this way by lots of America's geostrategic allies, and who are now willing to take advantage of that infection to make money for their own programs and their own personal livelihoods. I think that's where that comes from.
0: All right, let's dig in a little further, Judge. This is an excellent book, Israel on Trial, Examining the History, the Evidence, and the Law, Roy K. Altman. And as he pointed out, he's not writing as a judge. He's just writing as an American about the subject matter here, and that's great. We're going to have to take a little break. My question to you is this. This idea of occupation, because we can't go through all 6 points, but let's go through this. This idea of occupation, it's an absolute lie, is it not? And when we come back, I'd like you, and you spelled out beautifully in the book, I'd like you to explain why that's the case. Because you hear people, particularly young people, particularly people marching in the streets, talk about occupation, occupation, occupation. You hear left-wing politicians say the same thing. So we'll be right back. During the break, go to Amazon.com, grab your copy of Israel on Trial. It's a great book. You're going to learn a ton. We'll be right back.

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5: Airstrikes and negotiations. I'm Tom Rigotti, Fox News. President Trump is slated to meet with his cabinet tomorrow as talks with Iran continue. This after the U.S. conducted what it's calling self-defense strikes near the Strait of Hormuz. Fox Business Network's Ashley Webster is in Tel Aviv with the latest.
6: So many moving parts, which is, of course, normal for the Middle East. U.S. Central Command earlier saying that they launched these so-called defensive strikes to protect U.S. troops from Iranian forces. Later in the day, CENTCOM gave out a statement with more explanation, saying, quote, targets included missile launch sites and Iranian boats that were attempting to emplace mines. U.S. Central Command continues to defend our forces while using restraint during the ongoing ceasefire. Now, as you would imagine, those strikes drew instant anger from Iran, who accused the U.S. of a gross violation of ceasefire.
5: Protesters gather outside the Delaney Hall ICE facility over what they claim are poor conditions inside. Fox's Alexis McAdams is in Newark, New Jersey with more.
7: Chaos in New Jersey as masked anti-ICE protesters clash with federal agents. And in that crowd were New Jersey Democrats demanding DHS release illegal migrants from the Delaney Hall ICE detention facility. Senator Andy Kim, Congressman Rob Menendez, and Governor Mikey Sherrill say detainees are on a hunger strike over the conditions inside.
8: Often they were talking about the poor food that they're getting, the medical treatment that they need and deserve.
7: But DHS says the illegal migrants are eating three meals a day, have clean water and medical care, calling the protest nothing more than a political stunt by New Jersey sanctuary politicians for fundraising clicks.
5: Governor Mikey Sherrill was denied access to the facility Sunday. She and Senator Andy Kim also met with the detainees' families. The senator is demanding the facility be closed. 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
10: Partly cloudy skies through the evening hours, and we can't rule out an isolated storm or two from the valley eastward. Some of those could be on the strong side. We'll have temperatures in the 80s falling off overnight to around 60 with a few isolated storms possible. And then Wednesday, look for partly cloudy skies, highs in the upper 80s. We stick with the summer heat through the rest of the week with highs in the upper 80s to near 90. From the Flag Skywatch Weather Center, I'm Chief Meteorologist Dean Wysocki.
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1: We're talking to Roy Altman. His fantastic new book, Israel on Trial, Examining the History, the Evidence, and the Law. So, Roy Altman, this issue of occupation, how do you... I read it in your book because that particularly interested me, but how do you address that so the audience knows?
2: It's really important to understand a baseline legal principle. A man cannot trespass. A man cannot illegally occupy his own home. And we know that the land between the Jordan River and the Mediterranean Sea has been the home of the Jewish people for thousands of years. And we don't know it just because if someone came in and said, who had a vested stake in this conflict, hey, this is my home, this is my land. No, we don't know it just because a politician went and interviewed someone who claimed that they used to live in that land. We know it because of three buckets of totally independent and objective neutral evidence going back thousands of years. The first bucket is what we call rocks in the ground. This is archaeological evidence, black and white stones, going back thousands of years, found in many different layers in the geological earth, showing that the people who lived in the land between the Jordan River and the Mediterranean Sea were Jews who practiced the Jewish religion, who spoke the Hebrew language, and who passed on to their children and grandchildren Jewish Hebrew naming conventions, just like the Jews of Israel do today. Second is words on the page. This is documentary proof. Again, going back thousands of years, oftentimes written by Israel's ancient enemies. Why is that important? Because it's important to remember that in the law, we always care about what a party says about itself, but we care a lot more about what a party's adversary says about it, because we don't expect a party's adversary to say things that are beneficial to the party. So when an adversary says things that help your cause, we pay special attention. And here, for thousands of years, Israel's ancient enemies, the Romans, the Babylonians, the Assyrians, even the Ottomans and the occupying, invading Muslim forces, took very detailed notes about the people they were ruling in the land between the Jordan River and the Mediterranean Sea. And guess what? Those were Jews who spoke Hebrew, practiced the Hebrew Jewish religion, and passed on Hebrew names like Eliyahu, David, and Benjamin onto their children and grandchildren. And then third, we have blood in the veins. This is DNA evidence. These are genetic studies, dozens of genetic studies that have been conducted on all the major Jewish populations around the world over the last few decades, along many different genetic markers, all confirming not just that Jews all over the world are genetically and intimately connected one to another, but that we all come from a common source, from the Levant, the land between the Jordan River and the Mediterranean Sea, and that we broke off from there into our separate diaspora populations 2,000 years ago. And why is that important? Because it corroborates the other two buckets, which tell us that in 70 AD, 2,000 years ago, Titus of Rome, the son of Vespasian the emperor, conquered Jerusalem, burned the temple to the ground, and exiled a huge proportion of the Jewish populations, which then became the diaspora communities around the world, and the blood DNA evidence has proven that too. So if we care at all about the rights of indigenous people, as they claim to care on college campuses, if we care at all about decolonization struggles, as they claim to care on college campuses, then we have to recognize that if we go back 3,200 years ago to Merneptah Stele, which was found in Egypt from 1205 BC, and we look at all the different peoples that existed in the world at that time, and we fast forward until today, there is only one people in the world who still speaks the same language, who still practices the same religion, and who still lives and governs in the same land as they did 3,200 years ago. And those are the Jews who live and govern the modern state of Israel. We have to recognize this is the greatest homecoming, the greatest decolonization struggle in modern times.
1: I'm just trying to figure out how your voice can get out there on a bigger platform. I'm going to work on it on my own TV show, too. So we'll probably circle back in the week or weeks ahead. It's very, very important, your articulation and your research and your knowledge. Let's hit one more subject before we have to go here, which is bringing it more to modern time, genocide. I mean, even the international, I think it was the ICC, I could be wrong, found there was no genocide. Hamas has basically admitted it. How do you respond to that?
2: This is, of course, a very pernicious claim. There were blood libels in the Middle Ages, and now we have a blood libel made for TV and the 21st century audience. And we have to look at, for example, you don't look at me, you don't take a Jewish voice. Look at the HLMG, the high-level military group. It's a collection of high-level officers and generals from almost every Western army in the world that have submitted a brief to the ICC, the International Criminal Court, and they've said, just on this point alone, Israel's civilian warning system, by which Israel warns the civilian population in the enemy's territory, whether it's Gaza or Lebanon, it doesn't matter, to get out of harm's way, and then provides them with a corridor of free humanitarian access that includes food and fuel and medicine. Remember, Israel vaccinated 98% of the children in Al-Mawasi in southwestern Gaza against polio. Not only, they say, the HLMG says, is that civilian warning system the most sophisticated and pervasive civilian warning system the world has ever known, not only is it completely incompatible with any claim of genocide. And let's take a pause here. The word genocide means the specific intent to destroy an entire people because of their religion, their race, or ethnicity, in whole or in part. And we think of real genocides in history, like the Holocaust, where, for example, my mother's half-brothers and sisters were pushed into the gas chambers at Auschwitz, and they were given bars of soap and told that they would merely be taking a shower. And when they came into the gas chamber, they saw, for those of you who've been to Auschwitz,

0: You'd expect to see the North Dakota oil and natural gas industry working at wells and processing facilities. What you might not know is our oil and gas industry also works to build roads, provide school funding, and even protect us from flooding by creating nearly 50,000 jobs statewide and generating billions of tax dollars annually to support our infrastructure, our great outdoors, and our schools. North Dakota Petroleum Foundation, advancing the possibilities.
1: Of course, telling Hamas where it will be sending its sons and daughters, endangering the lives of Israeli sons and daughters, and only to preserve and protect the enemy's civilian population. The HLMG says no other Western in the army in the world would ever do that. And that's why it's really important to preserve the genocide label for countries that are actually committing war crimes. Because if Israel, that has done more than any other army in the world to preserve the enemy's civilian population, is still hailed before the international courts on false and preposterous claims of genocide, then what are Western armies going to do in the future? They're not going to endanger their own civilians' lives, their own soldiers' lives, to preserve the enemy's civilian population. They're just going to indiscriminately bomb it. And yes, they'll be hailed in front of the courts, but they'll say Israel was hailed before the courts anyway, even though they took great care. It's important to reserve the label for armies that actually commit war crimes.
2: What did you do before you were a judge?
1: I was a federal prosecutor, and then I was a partner at a law firm.
2: And where were you prosecuted?
1: In Miami.
2: I could
1: the
2: tell.
1: The land of the free, Mark.
2: Yeah, that's what I love it. That's my residence there, our residence too. I love it there. Look, I'm going to, we're going to circle back, see when I can get you on TV, if that's okay. You provide a very, very strong and knowledgeable argument here. It's very important. And I want to thank you for doing this. I could see it took an enormous amount of work. Israel on Trial. Please get it at Amazon.com, any major bookstore, examining the history, the evidence, and the law. And in this audience in particular, people are very interested about it. And it will help you in your ability to respond to people who give you these bromides and these slogans and the usual stuff. And you can say, wait a minute, that's not true. There's a lot of very important history in this book. And I love history, and it's very important history in this book. And Robert Altman, you finished this book when?
1: I finished it in July.
2: In July of last year.
1: Go ahead. Yeah, so I wrote it in 4 weeks in July on my family vacation in California. And then, you know, I had a whole team of former interns and law clerks fly-spec every sentence and every word. The book has over 700, I think, endnotes, so that anyone who wants can go and look at the primary sources and the support and citation for each important proposition in the book.
2: But my point was you address things that come up after you finish writing the book. In other words,
1: yes,
2: things that you anticipate. What's that?
1: Yes, that's true.
2: Which is very good. All right, I'm a little hard of hearing. Sorry. All right. Book by Robert Altman. You're going to love this book, Israel on Trial. Please go to Amazon.com and grab your copy right now. And we'll be back, Judge. Thank you very, very much.
1: Thank you, Mark.
2: All right. Take care of yourself. All right, Mr. Producer. In a world drowning in compromise and confusion, one ministry is still preaching the uncompromised word of God without apology. Hagee Ministries. I personally know the Hagee family. My wife and I do. We're best friends. We really love these people. They are everything I say they are. And they really have committed their lives, Pastor Hagee, Pastor Matt Hagee, the whole family, to helping fellow human beings. Every day they blast the full gospel across the planet, powerful radio and television broadcasts reach millions. Explosive social media that's reaching the next generation where they live. Rock-solid Christian education programs. I can tell you right now, if you go on X, you're going to see them there. They are there. They are working in the culture. They are working every platform possible. It's a website they have loaded with biblical truth and a daily e-devotional that feeds the soul of believers everywhere. And some of you are saying, Mark, you're Jewish. Why are you promoting this? Well, why?

0: wouldn't I? Judeo-Christian values are what undergird this nation, our principles, in our defense of the state of Israel and our defense of free countries everywhere. 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
0: When you hear about Israel in the news, it's easy to think of headlines, politics, or another conflict far away. 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

0: they're not calling the Senate primary in Texas. I will tell you, with 45.5% of the vote in, Paxton's at 63% and Cornyn's at 37%. And it looks like our friend Chip Roy's going down to defeat. Let's see here. The guy spent a ton of money trying to paint him as something he's not. 45% of the voting again, it's 56.7. Mays Middleton, a rhino blue blood, painted himself as a big conservative. And Chip Roy, 43.3%. Well, not quite half, but almost half of the vote in. So I'd say that's likely over, too. Unless there's some big vote they're missing somewhere. Let me be clear about something. Let me tell you what I just posted. Let's see here, very quickly. I sent it to Mr. Producer. I'm working on it. Here we go. And this is what I posted. President Trump and MAGA are the Republican Party. They are the Republican Party. Excuse me. And those who say that MAGA is divided, which these podcasters say, or MAGA has shrunk, which Megyn Kelly says, they will be proven wrong by tonight's primary returns in Texas. Paxton is winning by a landslide. POTUS's endorsement is coveted because it matters. Ignore the woke right podcasters and the left-wing media and other self-anointed phony influencers. The proof of the president's influence is in the actual electoral results. So there you are. Those who say that MAGA's divided or MAGA has shrunk will be proven wrong by tonight. Mr. Producer, can you edit that? Okay, I appreciate it. Mr. Producer's good. He should be an English teacher. Do you know any Spanish, by the way? Oh, so he can't be a Spanish teacher. Okay, just curious. I think they're in bigger demand right now. You know Arabic? No? Okay. In 2025, global gold demand blew past 5,000 tons. It hit a record. $555 billion in value. So instead of scaring buyers away, it pulled in more buyers. Many central banks are quietly diversifying away from the dollar, from paper money, adding hundreds of tons to their reserves. Large institutions have poured in the second biggest influence on record. And bar and coin demand, you know, gold bars and coins, silver bars and coins, that demand has hit a 12-year high. Hello, a 12-year high. So you're probably thinking, well, I shouldn't buy it now. It's not done. That's the problem. It's been hitting highs, 20-some highs last year alone. That's the trajectory. It's up, up. Meanwhile, mine supply grew just 1%. New gold can't be printed. A recent report said it plainly. It said gold demand just broke a record. Supply cannot keep up, quote unquote. 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Stocks, bonds, and precious metals. And the biggest players are locking up a scarce asset, while a lot of people are sitting on a ton of paper. 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I want to salute all you heroes out there. I want to salute every one of you in this audience. I'm very honored for you to be there, and I'm very blessed to be doing this. And I know it every day, no matter how many years I do it. We'll do it again tomorrow. God bless. Have a wonderful evening.
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5: He'll huddle with his team. I'm Tom Graham, Fox News. President Trump planning a cabinet meeting tomorrow at the White House as a peace deal with Iran continues to elude both sides. Secretary of State Marco Rubio continues to demand Iran open the Strait of Hormuz as part of any permanent agreement.
6: The straits have to be open. They're going to be open one way or the other.
7: Iran says it'll do it if $24 billion in frozen funds are unfrozen, according to Iran state-run media. That's a no-go for Republicans like Ted Cruz complaining if new Iranian leaders are receiving billions of dollars, being able to enrich uranium and develop nuclear weapons, and having effective control over the Strait of Hormuz, then that outcome would be a disastrous mistake. Part of President Trump's preferred deal, make Gulf partners join the Abraham Accords, formally recognizing Israel, as a way to say thanks to the U.S. for dealing with Iran. This was first discussed when Saudi Arabia's crown prince visited the White House in November.
5: Fox's Peter Doocy, a top Cuban official expressing plenty of choice words while pushing back on claims by the Trump administration and Secretary of State Rubio. Fox's Jillian Turner has the latest on rising tensions between Washington and Havana.
8: Cuba's foreign minister Bruno Rodriguez sat down with us for his first ever interview with Fox News. It was one of the harshest attacks on the Trump administration by a senior Cuban official we have seen to date. In it, he accused Secretary Rubio of being a liar and a profiteer. The foreign minister dismissed the DOJ's indictment last week of former Cuban President Raul Castro, saying it was a politically motivated move meant as more pretext for the president to launch military intervention potentially inside Cuba. He also appealed directly to Congress, asking them to intervene to prevent President Trump from taking any further military action inside Cuba.
5: On Wall Street, stocks finishing mixed. The Dow off 118. 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
5: Voting in Texas today following a contentious Republican primary that will once again test President Trump's clout in the Republican Party. Incumbent GOP Senator John Cornyn, while attempting to hold off a challenge from Trump-backed candidates, Senate candidate Ken Paxton.
12: Paxton argues Cornyn is a career politician who spent too long in Washington. While Cornyn says Paxton's personal and legal troubles make him too risky for Republicans.
13: Texans have learned that you can't trust a thing that Paxton says.
12: The race is also seen as a major test of President Trump's influence over the GOP base after his late endorsement of Paxton.
14: It's definitely provided some new energy to my campaign, which was going well already, but we're kind of at a new level with his help.
5: Fox's Brooke Taylor in Dallas. Vice President J.D. Vance meeting with several states attorneys general. His administration aims to crack down on fraud.
15: Uncovering and prosecuting fraud in taxpayer-funded programs should cut across partisan lines, Vice President J.D. Vance says.
16: We're protecting the American taxpayers who shouldn't have their money stolen by fraudsters. And of course, we're protecting the people who need these services. Fraud is not a victimless crime.
15: The vice president met with several attorneys general, mostly from Republican-led states, as part of a roundtable on collaborating with federal investigations. Democrats have accused the anti-fraud task force of targeting only Democrat-run cities and states and criticized funding freezes for some programs. At the White House, Jared Halpern, Fox News.
5: The Justice Department is suing the University of California over anti-Semitism. Its Civil Rights Division alleges that UCLA failed to prevent the targeting of Jewish students on campus following the October 7, 2023 Hamas attacks in Israel. Sue claims anti-Israeli protesters were allowed to take over the school's main quad for several days in 2024, blocking Jewish and Israeli students from entering classrooms. Protesters also accused of kicking students. This is Fox News.
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19: Partly cloudy skies through the evening hours, and we can't rule out an isolated storm or two from the valley eastward. Some of those could be on the strong side. We'll have temperatures in the 80s falling off overnight to around 60 with a few isolated storms possible. And then Wednesday, look for partly cloudy skies, highs in the upper 80s. We stick with the summer heat through the rest of the week with highs in the upper 80s to near 90. From the Flag Skywatch Weather Center, I'm Chief Meteorologist Dean Wysocki.
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22: This is The Marlowe Show. I'm glad you're here. I hope all of you had a good weekend, a long weekend for many of you, I hope. And I'll tell you, it was a long weekend in the news because we thought we were going to finally get peace in the Iran war. I had producer Daniel working overtime over the weekend, getting all those clips of me saying Memorial Day. That was my sort of drop-dead date, that we need to get this thing wrapped up by then, if humanly possible. I got those for you, but I'm not going to pay them. I'm not going to play them yet because, unfortunately, peace did have a setback. We look like Saturday. This could be it. This could be the day. We could have the peace. And then now it just looks like that there's a lot of squabbling back and forth, conflicts breaking out throughout the region, and Iran, as usual, putting out a list of demands that is going to be impossible for the U.S. So what we saw was the negotiations mediated by Pakistan and Qatar, among others, lead to what was ostensibly or allegedly a memorandum of understanding that would have formally ended the war. This was the buzz on Saturday. We're recording this, of course, on Monday. And the thoughts were that this could be it. And then there'd be ceasefire terms in Lebanon, the reopening the Strait of Hormuz, sanctions relief for Iran, and a sequence of nuclear talks that would ultimately lead to the United States getting that that nuclear dust, the enriched uranium. And then it seems like now every single one of these points is now all up for negotiations. So the Strait of Hormuz and the blockade, the U.S. now maintaining the naval blockade until a deal is signed. Iran is trying to assert control over certain types of shipping, but disruptions are massive, widespread across the board. Hezbollah and Lebanon continues to be another front and a key to the disagreements in terms of trying to maintain a peace here, because Israel over the weekend continued to pummel Hezbollah targets in Lebanon, which is very messy because, again, Hezbollah funded by Iran, of course, and Iran distracted, vulnerable, their military strongly depleted, gives Israel a time to take out a really sort of an ancient foe. This is a very long dispute in terms of territory and ideology that's gone back centuries, millennia even. We'll leave it at centuries. So Israel taking the opportunity, but this is tough for PR because the world's PR hates Israel, and Hezbollah strategically puts a lot of those fighting forces, a lot of their terror assets in civilian areas, which inevitably means Israel is going to be shooting down innocents, killing innocents, and this is very problematic in terms of forging a peace. So again, I've asked Israel to stop doing this for the time being, but they can't, and they continued over the weekend doing this, which is not great. So we got that going, and then now Iran is demanding, I think, $12 billion in cash, which I think is, you know, several times more than the pallets of cash that Barack Obama gave to Iran. Now, there's a way for Trump to get Iran cash that I think is fine. It's so long as there are controls over where the cash goes. If the cash goes to rebuilding their society, perhaps in exchange for maybe freeing political prisoners, maybe having some sort of free speech in that country, maybe having some sort of semblance of democracy as opposed to this authoritarian autocracy of theological autocracy, which is what it is now. If there's some sort of alternative regime that emerges from that, the cash is not material to me, but it's not a great look. It's not a great look that we would be sending them cash. And I think it's probably wise for Trump to stake out the position, at least during the negotiations, we're not giving you guys cash. And Iran's demanding cash. So all this stuff is just sounds like we're really far off, and that's sad. Oh, and Iran wants $24 billion in frozen funds released with $12 billion immediately. So it's and they said they're not going to sign unless they get $12 billion right away, which is not going to happen. So that's where we are. And so I, as noted, I had circled Memorial Day, the cultural beginning of the summer, even though theoretically we're still in spring, the cultural beginnings of the summer. I thought that was the day where Trump really needed to get this done because the gas price is very oppressive. Inflation is oppressive. Now, inflation lower than it was under Biden, but significantly higher than it was in Trump's first administration. And people are really feeling the squeeze at the pump. And unfortunately, though Trump says, I don't care about America's financial position, whatever it is, we know he doesn't mean that. We know he does care a lot. He just wants to win the war. He wants to make sure Iran, we got what we came for, that Iran is denuclearized for the long term. And it is imperative we finish it off. We have to. We're pot committed at this point, as the poker expression goes. But overall, people are feeling it. And once that summer mix gets factored into the gas prices, it's only going to go up from here. And so summer driving season is going to be very unpleasant. There's going to be a lot of bad news cycles that eat up what are positive news cycles. And I'll spend some time teasing some of the stuff I've been doing on the podcast feed, which has been, I've had some really, really great shows come out over the weekend. And one of them, I talked to Dr. Gorka. He goes through this huge list of all of these accomplishments that we've had in terms of fighting terror around the world, including a record level of hostages. We've freed a record level of hostages now in the United States. We killed 177 jihadis in one weekend, which is the biggest successful terror op since anti-terror op since 9/11. And we just don't have enough time to go through all this stuff because we're too busy talking about this war in Iran, which I would like to get wrapped up. All right. The next thing I want to do, and I'll play a clip of another in the same podcast as the one I've got out with Dr. Gorka. I speak to Ken Paxton, who today is the day his runoff with John Cornyn in Texas. Paxton pulled off just a remarkable political coup in order to beat Cornyn. I've got a clip of him talking about it on the Marlo Show podcast. So you guys got to subscribe so you don't miss a show. Let's play this cut 12, please, guys.
0: The Senate with John Cornyn doesn't accomplish anything, and John Cornyn doesn't have a single accomplishment, a good accomplishment, in the last 42 years. So let's put him on the spot and say, okay, here's your chance, John, to deliver one time in 42 years. And the reason I say 42 years is I've asked every person I've been in front of for a year and 2 months, can you name one good accomplishment from John Cornyn in his 42 years? No one's ever given it to me. So I was given him a chance to deliver on something, and guess what? They went on vacation for 2 weeks instead. John Cornyn failed us again, which is not surprising, but disappointing for sure.
22: Here's what's brilliant about this, is that after the primary where Cornyn didn't get to 50%, which is really impressive already by Paxton, because incumbents tend to get to 50%, and it's very hard to challenge a incumbent in the Senate. Just traditionally does not happen very often. And so Trump announced that he would be endorsing right away in this race. And 75 days later, he hadn't made an endorsement. And I think the reason why is because Paxton pulled off what I think was a pretty genius political move, where he said that he would drop out of the race provided that Cornyn gets the Save America Act passed. And this was a pretty genius political gambit, because, of course, Cornyn couldn't do that. I think that obviously Save America Act, not only essential to the Republic, but something that is a priority for President Trump. I think President Trump witnessed this, and I think he liked the maneuver, and he liked the point that Paxton makes over and over again, is that all of you who might feel like you're sympathetic to Cornyn, and I'm sure there's a few of you in this audience, you can't name a thing that he was behind that was successful, and he's been in Washington for longer than I've been alive. So over 40 years, he's been in Washington, and he does not have a lot of accomplishments, if any, to speak of. And so 75 days later, you get Ken Paxton endorsed by President Trump, and today is the runoff day. All the polls are suggesting that Paxton is way ahead, but maybe he's only ahead by a little bit. I won't say way ahead. I'm looking at polls now, and the range is he's up between 3 and 12. So I think he's going to win, because some of these polls are pre the Trump endorsement from last week. So, and then we're going to have a fighter in the Senate, which I get into this with him in the interview. So please go to the podcast feed, check it out. But recall that Paxton isn't just someone who is he's not a thermometer for what goes on in the Senate. He's actually a thermostat. He's a leader in the conservative movement, in particular when it comes to tech. And I've got some AI content for you guys today. I got another huge podcast with Winton Hall going through the latest in AI and how deeply concerned people are about AI, particularly younger people. But he's someone who sued Google multiple times. He sued all sorts of different tech giants and had huge successes, Meta, etc. But he understands the Silicon Valley masters of the universe, as I've called them for many years. They are a huge threat to the Republic. They're a threat to our sovereignty. They're trying to impose wokeness. They're trying to impose it on our children. He was going through in the interview with me how he sued Netflix because Netflix is using data of children, trying to manipulate them to get to watch woke content. And he's the one who's bringing this info to me. And I feel like a lot of times in Washington, we at Breitbart, we're the cutting edge of stuff, and we have to get the politicians to react to the stuff we're doing. I love to see it when you got a guy who's there and using his power to actually figure out what's going on and prosecute the bad guys. That's Ken Paxton, which is why I'm excited about his candidacy. And I hope he locks up that primary victory today. And then he's going to take on Low-T Tallarico after that. We'll be right back. This is the Alex Marlowe Show.
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7: This is The Flag.
22: So one other thing I've got up on the podcast feed is a new deep dive with what's going on with AI in this country and how Americans are just not into it, particularly younger people. They're not trying to quickly get to our new AI future where none of us have jobs and we have to depend on universal basic income for people to send us money and have data centers everywhere throughout the world. And I got to tell you right now, the Trump administration does not understand this. It's very clear to me because I was watching this clip. This is Doug Burgum, who I like very much, been on the show, and I'm sure he'll come back. Maybe I'll ask him about it when he does. is. But this is him talking about AI data centers on Maria Bartiromo's show over the weekend. Cut 14, guys.
5: We shouldn't even call these data centers. We should call it manufacturing intelligence. It's was always a miracle that we could turn electricity, you know, into light or heat. But now we can take a kilowatt of electricity and turn it into intelligence. We're in an arms race on who can build out the most power to build out the most intelligence. And this is going to impact, you know, every job, every company, every industry with huge productivity gains. This is positive for humanity and it's positive for the United States. You know, China is our arch rival here. China, with streamlined or no permitting at all, can just blow through all the regs and build what they need to build. In the U.S., you know, we're finding opposition. But one of the things, I mean, Kevin O'Leary reported on it last week, more people should be. But, you know, there's a concentrated information propaganda war that's geo-targeted. Any place that's trying to build data centers is getting bombarded with foreign-directed propaganda to try to block these from being built.
22: So people who don't want data centers in their backyard are falling victim to foreign propaganda. I don't know why people on the right are starting to do this. Remember, Thomas Massie and the Tucker Carlson crowd, the Podcastistan crowd, was suggesting that Israel bought an election in Kentucky, which is just completely implausible to me, that Kentuckians would be cowed by Israel, and they don't feel like that it was actually the problem was Thomas Massie turned on President Trump and didn't support President Trump's agenda and became an online grandstander. That wasn't what made Massie lose. It was foreign interference. This just has all the hallmarks of the Russian disinfo stuff. It's really foreign propaganda why people are concerned about AI. Honestly, Doug Burgum, excellent guy. Love Doug Burgum. He's invited my show any day he wants. But this is so off base. People are in complete fear over AI. This is a reality that the Trump administration, I guess, maybe doesn't understand. People do not want to lose their jobs to robots. There was one item that came up on my show with Winton over the weekend where he was talking specifically about autonomous employees. It was digital employees. That's what Jensen Huang says of NVIDIA. They don't complain, they don't sleep, and they work all night. We're not excited to lose our job to digital employees. And what does the data center represent? First of all, energy prices going up. Now, of course, you could offset it with some clever policy, but people don't know that's going to be the case. And it also is a representative of the surveillance state. People don't like the idea of some sort of big digital warehouse in their backyard, in their area, making tons of noise, keeping people up. Who knows what it's doing to the wildlife? We got to figure out a way to get this stuff underground. But people complaining about noise or complaining about energy prices going up, but also symbolically what it represents, these data centers, is that the AI overlords are here and this new industrial revolution is going to be for the few, not for the many. And we care more about digital employees than actual American citizens. And so do I think Doug Burgum really feels that way? I don't think so. But I don't know what this talking point is. This is foreign propaganda. It's not. People are deeply concerned about this. I'll tell you, I bet you there's some top people in Silicon Valley who agree. I don't think Jensen Huang thinks it's a digital, some sort of, the Chinese bots are doing this. I think he understands that Americans are scared. They're scared to death. They're scared to death of AI. So that is a reality. So is there good that's going to come from AI? Of course there is. I'm not black and white on it. I'm just telling you, people in the audience, people who support the president, that they're off base on where people are at on this. Okay, so important to note that. And that's why I just call him like I see him. That's all I do here on the show. And it's important because the Democrats are weak right now. We come back from the break. I'm going to be playing just more craziness from the left. They're just not getting it. Some of them do. We saw one break. We saw one break in the action from Democrats where a Democrat called out another Democrat. You almost never see anything like this. But this is a guy named Jake Auchincloss, who is a veteran and a Democrat, and he actually called out Graham Plattner. This, you have to see it to believe it. Cut 8, please.
11: So no weighing in on Graham Plattner?
12: I've been clear about Graham Plattner. I find that tattoo and his commentary about it to be personally disqualifying. I hope Maine voters agree with me. I think that it would be a mistake for the Democratic Party to think that Graham Plattner's brand of the Democratic Party is what wins us durable majorities throughout this country.
22: So this is a guy who has an MBA from MIT, and he was in the Marine Corps, and I think he has a family. He's got a lot of lineage in a successful family. And it's interesting that, well, I don't know why he's a Democrat. Maybe he'll stop being a Democrat. But it's just a friendly reminder that Graham Plattner, who is a fake populist, not a real populist, came from a trust fund family, has a tattoo, the death's head tattoo. It's the Totenkopf tattoo was used by guards in Nazi concentration camps and extermination camps. That's the specific tattoo he's got. And we're getting lectured by Democrats like Bernie Sanders that this is actually, you must accept this. And Jake Auschwitz is getting ripped online because he's actually called out a guy with a Nazi tattoo. That's where we're at. We'll be right back.
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14: He'll huddle with his team. I'm Tom Graham, Fox News. President Trump planning a cabinet meeting tomorrow at the White House as a peace deal with Iran continues to elude both sides. Secretary of State Marco Rubio continues to demand Iran open the Strait of Hormuz as part of any permanent agreement.
15: The straits have to be open. They're going to be open one way or the other.
16: Iran says it'll do it if $24 billion in frozen funds are unfrozen, according to Iran state-run media. That's a no-go for Republicans like Ted Cruz complaining if new Iranian leaders are receiving billions of dollars, being able to enrich uranium and develop nuclear weapons, and having effective control over the Strait of Hormuz, then that outcome would be a disastrous mistake. Part of President Trump's preferred deal, make Gulf partners join the Abraham Accords, formally recognizing Israel as a way to say thanks to the U.S. for dealing with Iran. This was first discussed when Saudi Arabia's crown prince visited the White House in November.
14: Fox's Peter Doocy, a top Cuban official, expressing plenty of choice words while pushing back on claims by the Trump administration and Secretary of State Rubio. Fox's Jillian Turner has the latest on rising tensions between Washington and Havana.
17: Cuba's foreign minister Bruno Rodriguez sat down with us for his first ever interview with Fox News. It was one of the harshest attacks on the Trump administration by a senior Cuban official we have seen to date. In it, he accused Secretary Rubio of being a liar and a profiteer. The foreign minister dismissed the DOJ's indictment last week of former Cuban President Raul Castro, saying it was a politically motivated move meant as more pretext for the president to launch military intervention potentially inside Cuba. He also appealed directly to Congress, asking them to intervene to prevent President Trump from taking any further military action inside Cuba.
14: On Wall Street, stocks finishing mixed, the Dow off 118. 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
0: Partly cloudy skies through the evening hours, and we can't rule out an isolated storm or two from the valley eastward. Some of those could be on the strong side. We'll have temperatures in the 80s falling off overnight to around 60 with a few isolated storms possible. And then Wednesday, look for partly cloudy skies, highs in the upper 80s. We stick with the summer heat through the rest of the week with highs in the upper 80s to near 90. From the Flag Skywatch Weather Center, I'm Chief Meteorologist Dean Wysocki.
1: This is The Flag.
22: A friendly reminder, there's an actual Nazi running for a Senate in Maine as a Democrat, and the Democrats are embracing him, and they're telling us that we all need to embrace him. There's a super funny exchange over the weekend with Dave Portnoy, who runs Barstool Sports, where Graham Plattner's campaign reached out and suggested they do an interview together to talk about sports. And Portnoy says, I don't care about his opinion on sports. I want to talk to him about being a Nazi because I'm a Jewish person. And I would like to get his take on that. And for him to explain to me why he's not a Nazi, considering he's got a Nazi tattoo on his chest that he does not disavow. And yet you saw Bernie Sanders out there over the weekend campaigning with Graham Plattner. So that's where they're at. We got to keep making them own this. This is such a cell phone by the Democrats, and it's a huge opportunity. That's why we got to clear out all the rhinos on the right, all the people who are just trying to create problems for all of us. And we need to focus on the fact that we are going up against the dumbest, most inconsistent people that have ever run a major American political party. The Democrats right now have never been weaker. And you can see it with the polling data. Who's winning in the Democrat primary for 2028 right now, guys? Who's winning? This is a Rasmussen poll, one of the top pollsters around, by a mile. The person out in front is, you guys know in the booth? You guys know? It's Kamala. Kamala Harris is winning because she doesn't have to say anything. If she does nothing, she's going to win because everyone else is completely nuts. Gavin Newsom, who's a lunatic. Alexandria Ocasio-Cortez, who is a walking meme. Pete Buttigieg, who will never get a single black vote. Josh Shapiro, who's Jewish, so is not going to win in the Nazi party. So Mark Kelly, who is completely uncharismatic. Andy Beshear, less charismatic. It's awesome stuff. Do we have a Plattner clip? Okay, fine. Let's play Cup 5.
2: We will not just fight the oligarchy, we will defeat the oligarchy and the political system that it maintains. We will defeat the political system that it maintains, the politics of Susan Collins, a politics that turns politicians into millionaires, but tells you to be grateful for crumbs. It is a lie.
22: He is a fake populist who had a trust fund and went to a super expensive private school, and he's at an event with Bernie Sanders, who got three houses, even though he's been in government his whole life. They're not fooling anyone anymore with this stuff. The only people who are voting for him is because certain people will only vote Democrat no matter what. And that's why we got to vanquish all the people who are getting our way. One of them is Thom Tillis, who I did a little bit of a dive on Thom Tillis over the weekend, and completely unimpressive. Never did anything important his whole life. And he's been in politics now for 25 years. Here he is on CNN, and he's saying that he's completely off the leash now that he knows he's no longer going to be in the Senate. Play cut one.
3: Is there going to be something of a you only live once, YOLO caucus of Republicans on their way out the door that President Trump has helped instigate?
4: You know what I try to tell everybody, folks, if you're not running for re-election, then that one filter that you need to make sure your words are measured so that the Democrats can't use it against you and maybe some Republicans, you've just got to have that extra filter. And I'm telling you, it's great not having it so that you can get the same point across, but now you can use unambiguous words. And I'm being unambiguous on Paxton. He is a failure. He doesn't deserve to be in the U.S. Senate. And John Cornyn is one of the most powerful, one of the most influential, one of the most patriotic members I've had the privilege to serve with over the last 11 years.
3: All right, Senator Tom Tillis, YOLO with the BOLO.
22: Oh, nice, Jake. That's a good one. He's got rhymes. He's got rhymes. Those of you who are not watching the visuals, Tom Tillis has a just obnoxious bolo tie, which is, I don't know why he's wearing a bolo tie. And it's maybe had a state seal on it or something. I don't know, but it looks stupid. And he's stupid. He's got a stupid face. And I'm glad he's going away. He just does. And Ken Paxton is a leader, something Tom Tillis knows nothing about. And you know what Tom Tillis leads on? He is a dog parade in the Senate. That's what he does. He's in charge of the dog parade. He likes to have that go out. And John Cornyn has no leadership, and that's why he's going to leave. So anyway, Thomas Massie, by the way, filed again to run for re-election just so we can continue fundraising. This is important because this is what he said in April of this year, cut 11.
6: If I lose on May 19th, I am not doing any more government ever. I'm not running for president, not running for governor. It's a sign from God or the people or both that I, you know, should go back to the farm.
22: So he's a liar, of course, and everyone should know this about him, that he's been a total fraud for a very long time. He's grandstander, and I saw through it right away. A lot of you just came around to it recently, but just remember that he said he's not going to run a month ago, and now he's stood up another fundraising apparatus and has announced he's going to run again for no other reason other than to raise funds to push his cause, which, what is his cause? No one knows anymore. Because it's apparently stopping Trump when Trump wants to get his actual agenda done. Maybe that's the main cause. And I got zero tolerance for this stuff because we're going up against a very dangerous group of people. Tom Steyer, who is potentially the next governor of California, I don't think it's going to happen. I think he's not the leader right now, but garnering significant number of votes in my home state. This is how he talks about transgender for everyone. Cut two, please.
7: I'm totally in favor of trans athletes in high school. I think when you understand the vulnerability, the stress, the danger of being a trans kid, and you understand that almost half of them try to commit suicide.
9: Yeah.
7: And then you think we're going to punish those kids. We're going to cut them off from team sports. We're going to cut them off from participating in the community. We're going to cut them off from fun. It's like, no, we're not. No, we're not. And, you know, as someone who played sports my whole life and loves sports and love playing sports, they're more important things than whether you start on your high school basketball team. And that is standing up for people who are under threat of death.
22: There's no evidence that indulging all this trans madness has made the trans kill themselves less. In fact, it's probably made it worse. So he doesn't cite any study that suggests that if men are allowed to beat women in sports and podium three men in all women's sports in high school, then that means less suicide, less death for the trans. There's no evidence of that at all. The only evidence is that it's become a contagion that's ruining a lot of communities and a lot of families and a lot of people mutilating their body. And so he is 100% in favor of trans athletes in high school, which means he wants men to beat women in sports, in high school sports. And that's the guy who could perhaps be the next governor of California. You see why I don't like the Tom Tillis and Thomas Massie distractions? Steyer also says he's planning on arresting ICE officers in California, which he can't do. But that's what he thinks is going to win him a Democrat primary, is that you can, if I become the governor of the state, I'm going to arrest people who are trying to enforce immigration and customs laws. And as I say on the show, as often as I make any point, the original sin of California is opening the border. That's what ruined everything. Any problems you see in the state, it all starts with the fact that the open border made it so that schools and healthcare were unaffordable. And the whole name of the game was that Democrats needed to pad their own voter rolls. That was the goal. It was a long-term project. Because recall, we still have birthright citizenship, so people who come in, they have kids, the kids vote, tend to vote Democrat. It's a long-term plan, and it's ruining the state. It's ruining the state. And his solution? The people want to enforce our immigration laws, we're going to arrest them. So we get some real threats out there. Particularly in deep blue areas. This is Brandon Johnson, who is the mayor of Chicago. Play cut 13, please, guys.
10: We believe that.

0: You'd expect to see the North Dakota oil and natural gas industry working at wells and processing facilities. What you might not know is our oil and gas industry also works to build roads, provide school funding, and even protect us from flooding by creating nearly 50,000 jobs statewide and generating billions of tax dollars annually to support our infrastructure, our great outdoors, and our schools. North Dakota Petroleum Foundation, advancing the possibilities.
1: We just talk for like 7 hours at a time. Let's play cut four, please, gentlemen.
2: It's so strange because, like, this is not even beneficial for any of these people, right? It's not even beneficial. And they don't get it. They don't understand it. Like, who is this for is the question. Is it for you? Is this helpful for you if I go to prison? No, it's not.
1: And he talks about in this clip where he's saying that he doesn't, he's afraid now of going to prison. He also had a meltdown. I don't know if I got asked for the guys to pull the right clip, which is clearly very sad because he is under the impression that he's now being investigated because he says stuff like the United States deserved 9/11, and now he's been a major fixture in the Democrat debate right now. Very popular person and being embraced, being mainstreamed by a lot of Democrats. I got another cut of him talking about his funding apparatus, but I can't believe he talked about this stuff. But this is huge. Cut six, please.
2: I think that ultimately the target is Singham and his operation from PSL to Answer Coalition to Code Pink, like anything that he has ever financed. And it's not new. It's been around for a while, but it's obviously it's held through regardless because like it's ridiculous, right? Roy Singham is an American citizen. He lives in China now. And he's a centimillionaire. I think he like has almost $1 billion. Not sure how much money he has now, but like he's been a funding vehicle for a lot of like political movements in the country, like a lot of activism. And they hate that. Like the American government hates that. So they're trying to jam him up.
1: Yeah, we do hate that. That's true. That's true. Fully endorse that sentiment. We've reported a lot on Neville Roy Singham. He is a pro-China tech. I don't know if he's a billionaire, but to Piker's point, close to a billion if he doesn't have a billion yet. And he's married to Jody Evans, who's the co-founder of Code Pink. And we've been reporting for years that this guy has been funding all sorts of different stuff that's not only far left, which Hassan Piker's admitting this, he's funding the radical left apparatus, including protests. But he's also got deep ties to the CCP. He lives in China. He literally prefers China to the United States, even though he's married to a American activist. And he does all sorts of different activities in terms of funding anti-ICE protests, May Day events, pro-communist events. The guy likes CCP. He likes the hard left, and he hates core American values. And Piker's right there owning it that this guy, the American government doesn't like him. Yes, we really don't like him. We really don't like pro-China communists who are spending millions, maybe hundreds of millions to try to prop up a left-wing astroturf system that you're a big part of. It's good stuff. We're making some progress here, guys. We're identifying all the bad guys, but we got to take a break. And we'll be right back here on the Alex Marlowe Show.

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7: All right. 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I'm trying to think of stuff that competes. Like, you can't legislate morality. That's one that we were told over and over again our whole life, when pretty much all we do is legislate morality. It's like the whole point of legislation is to get our morals into a code. So that's when we definitely way off base. But that's repeated over and over again. You find yourself repeating these things. So that one, I really enjoyed that. We can't arrest our way to safety. Good stuff. All right, thanks to the team here. Love the team. Greg Eben, Sean McConnell, Roger Wicker Jr., Rick Locke, Garrett Shawley, Matt Zibel, Junior Producer Ricky, Misty Callahan, John Cassio, and Daniel West, who I'm told solved the Bolo thing with Thome Tillis, but I can't get the email, Daniel. Sent to the wrong account. So it's the you're going to go to Dennis's chastisement facilities, because I want the explanation. Why does Thome wear the Bolo? He's honoring a Native American tribe. Okay, but you know what? We only the best Native Americans around here, especially, you know, in our neck of the woods. Shout out to Gabrielino. Shout out to Tongvas. Shout out to Navajo. All related here out in L.A. All right. Some other stuff that's going on. Seriously, woke is not gone. YMCA in one city is now, this is according to the Daily Mail. I'm going to read this exactly. Finally cracks down with new rules after trans woman exposed pre-op privates in female locker room. Pre-op privates. Pop quiz. Is there a word for pre-op privates? There is. In this case, it's penis. That's the word. That is the word. But you can use that, I guess, at the Daily Mail. What's going on over there? The Daily Mail, you got to get your act together. It's a, we're moving on from the woke. Woke is over. Okay, other stuff that I want to get to with you guys. Ebola. So this is real. I tell you, the doctors in my life, you know, I got outside of the family. It's all medical people. They're not happy about what's going on. The World Health Organization, you can take with a grain of salt, is acknowledging now that the Ebola outbreak in the DRC and now spreading neighboring countries, it's outpacing the response effort. Ebola, not good. There have been 220 suspected deaths already from the outbreak in the epicenter in Democratic Republic of Congo. Dr. Tedros, who's not a medical doctor, of course, saying we are urgently scaling up operations, but at the moment the epidemic is outpacing us. So local attacks at health facilities are hampering efforts. So they can't, the public health officials are getting sick while they're trying to solve problems. Emergency rooms flooded. Hundreds of cases now. And we got to keep an eye on it because we are just a very interconnected world. A lot of global commerce that goes on, and this type of stuff can be very disruptive and also very scary to read about. It's not a good thing to get. Not a good thing to get. It's interesting how some of us are focused on things like diseases, but others are focused on things like the sun. I get such a clip out of this. You guys know Brian Johnson? He's the guy who's going to live forever. He's the guy who's biohacking every way possible so that he can live forever. Here he was doing some sort of a sports video. And he's now holding up, he uses a parasol when he's out. Can we pick up three, please, guys?
8: Why are you holding an umbrella?
9: 90% of visible skin aging is from the sun. So this is a UV umbrella protecting me from the sun. Even though the UV index is 2, that's right, you got it. So.
10: I might need to get an umbrella. Oh, my goodness.
7: Good luck avoiding the sun. So it's you don't have to live in L.A., by the way, also, if you don't like the sun. There's other darker places around here. But he literally, I was walking around with a parasol. It's one of those sun umbrellas that women use, like an old-timey Hollywood, because he doesn't want to get in the sun. But he also has exposed arms. So he doesn't wear you can wear a really thin sun-protective shirt. I see him at the golf course all the time. Like, people are out there all the time. They wear the sleeve. They wear the Kobe Bryant sleeve on the arm. But he's got the exposed arms, but he's also got the parasol, which is just, I just think it's awesome because it feels like maybe we are starting to prioritize certain things that are not necessarily the most deadly to us, the most harmful. I asked specifically about the sun to Robert Kennedy, our Health and Human Services Secretary, on a recent podcast, Alex Morlow podcast feed. Check it out. And he said the sun is good. And actually, people who live in sunnier places in the world tend to live longer. So doctors, you can weigh in. Aloha to AlexMorlow.com. My family dermatologist growing up was very anti hanging out in the sun too much. But that would be the Brian Johnson camp. But the Robert Kennedy camp is the sun is a good thing. So let's see. You guys can weigh in. Send me emails and let me know what you're thinking on this stuff. All right. Other stuff to wrap up the day. Ferrari has unveiled an electric car, fully electric vehicle. And the market has spoken and the stock price is going down. It's going down. People don't want an electric Ferrari, and I love to see it. I love to see it. I got to say, it's not the hot car right now. And I know this because of my small children. They don't point out the Ferraris. They point out the Lamborghinis. They point out the Corvettes. They even point out the Cybertrucks. And I feel like a lot of these supercars were actually designed to appeal to, you know, 7 and 8 year olds. So it's when a 7-8 year old says, wow, that's a cool car, they never point out Ferraris. They just don't. And now Ferrari going woke with the EVs. People don't want the EVs. Ferrari should learn that lesson, and you should too. That's today's show. Thanks for listening and watching. Go in peace to love and serve the Lord. Every spam call, every scam text, every sketchy email with your name, each starts the same way. 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
13: 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Consumers have not been reducing their purchases of beef in the grocery store, even despite high prices. And that rancher is seeing consumers buying directly from him, and they've really given a pause to how much beef they want to buy. 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It might be more efficient for me to actually sell to the commodity market.
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14: 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The Flag. 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
15: He's demonstrating his clout again. This is a Fox News alert. Texas Attorney General Ken Paxton won the Republican nomination for Senate, defeating four-term Senator John Cornyn tonight. Paxton was endorsed by President Trump last week. He'll now face Democrat James Tallarico in November. His victory in the runoff makes Cornyn the first Republican senator from Texas to lose the party's nomination for re-election. As for House Democrats, Congressman Christian Menefee wins the Democrat primary over firebrand Congressman Al Green. At least one person is dead and nine others remain unaccounted for after a large chemical tank imploded at a Washington State paper mill. Nine others were injured in the spill, some severely. Emergency responders were still working on recovery efforts at Nippon Dynawave Packaging in Longview. Firefighters note the tank remains unstable, complicating efforts to reach victims. Vice President J.D. Vance gathering with state attorneys general at a White House roundtable today to discuss anti-fraud enforcement. Fox's Kevin Cork has more from Washington.
16: According to the White House, the work that the anti-fraud task force is already putting in is already paying off.
17: We've referred over $22 billion in fraudulent small business loans back to the Treasury for collection. We've deferred more than $1.3 billion in fraudulent Medicaid reimbursements that were coming from various states, particularly California.
16: The VP says, thanks to clawbacks, another $135 billion that was stolen after the floodgates were opened after COVID has been recovered, as has $6.3 billion in suspected fraudulent government contracts. And since launching the new division, prosecuting fraud back in April, more than 450 actions to combat the fraud schemes have been taken in the past 50 days.
15: President Trump appointed Vance in March to lead the task force to eliminate fraud. 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
7: Consumer confidence declined slightly this month as gas prices stayed high and inflation remained elevated, a sharp contrast to soaring stock prices at or near record levels. The Conference Board's Consumer Confidence Index slipped 0.7 points to 93.1 in May. Israel's military battles with Iran-backed Hezbollah terrorists in Lebanon today. Fox Business Network's Ashley Webster is in Tel Aviv.
20: Despite a ceasefire in place and another round of peace talks set to begin in just 3 days, Israel is expanding its ground operations in southern Lebanon. Israeli Prime Minister Netanyahu telling his forces to, quote, press the pedal even harder, unquote, in targeting Iran-backed Hezbollah terrorists.
21: The IDF is operating with large forces on the ground and taking control of strategic areas. We are fortifying the security zone to protect the northern communities.
20: Israel is launching daily air and artillery strikes, especially in southern Lebanon, while Hezbollah has launched rockets and drones at communities in northern Israel and at Israeli troops occupying parts of the region.
7: Lebanese state media reports Israeli airstrikes in eastern Lebanon killed 12 people. Protesters in New Jersey gathering outside Delaney Hall ICE facility in Newark. They're concerned about the conditions inside where detainees are on a hunger strike. White House Board of Czar Tom Holman tells Fox nothing will stop ICE from carrying out its mission.
22: We'll force feed them. We'll get a court order and force feed them. Hunger strikes do not work. So they can put themselves in a position where they're not eating, but it's not going to cause them to be released.
7: Governor Mikey Sherrill was denied access to the building. Senator Andy Kim says the facility must be closed. The Trump administration wants all current and future federal employees to sign non-disclosure agreements. It's part of a continuing crackdown on leaks to the media. The American Federation of Government Employees says the proposed rule is part of a continuing effort to silence federal workers. I'm Tom Bugatti. This is Fox News.
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24: Partly cloudy skies through the evening hours, and we can't rule out an isolated storm or two from the valley eastward. Some of those could be on the strong side. We'll have temperatures in the 80s falling off overnight to around 60 with a few isolated storms possible. And then Wednesday, look for partly cloudy skies, highs in the upper 80s. We stick with the summer heat through the rest of the week with highs in the upper 80s to near 90. From the Flag Skywatch Weather Center, I'm Chief Meteorologist Dean Wysocki.
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27: It's primary runoff day in Texas. Is this the end for Senator John Cornyn? We'll discuss on the show today. What's the latest on Iran? I'll give you the inside scoop on a briefing that I received from a senior administration official this weekend. And we have a couple of members of Congress coming by today. Nicole Malliotakis of New York and the whip, Tom Emmer of Minnesota, will talk news of the day with them. All that plus any breaking news that comes up, we have you covered here on Common Sense for the American People. Today is Tuesday, May the 26th. I'm Scott Jennings reporting for Salem And we broadcast live today from your nation's capital. I hope you had a restful and reflective Memorial Day holiday. On this day, 1788, the Federalist Papers, a series of 77 essays defending the proposed new U.S. Constitution and discussing the nature of Republican government, written by Hamilton, Madison, and Jay, were published in a book form known as The Federalist. The essays explored a wide range of issues, including judicial review, foreign policy, taxation, militias, separation of powers, elections, treaties, and why the Articles of Confederation were not sufficient to hold the country together. Now, the remaining eight essays appeared in New York newspapers between June 14th and August 16th, 1788. These papers provided the intellectual underpinnings of our constitutional form of government. As for today's news, we start with Iran. First, let me tell you about my weekend. On Sunday morning, I appeared on CNN's State of the Union program with Jake Tapper. We discussed Iran. At that point, news of a possible deal with Iran to end the war was trickling out, and some prominent Republican voices were publicly freaking out about the supposed details. One of the ideas that had been floated, erroneously I might add, was that the Trump administration would be paying money or giving sanctions relief to Iran up front before any guarantees were secured on nuclear weapons. I want you to take a listen to my response to that in cut number one.
0: It's Ted Cruz. It's Mike Pompeo. What do you and earlier Tom Tillis? What do you think?
1: Yeah, I wouldn't get ahead of the president on it. And what I've heard Secretary Rubio say this morning is that the administration, the president, would never sign off on a deal that didn't have an end result of his principal objective, which is no nuclear weapons for Iran. That's the number one issue. That's what they've engaged in this activity for. So I'd be shocked if they don't have a way to get to an ultimate scenario where Iran doesn't have a nuclear weapon. And if Iran is serious about that, that's great. I'm dubious. I don't know that we'll ever have peace with these people. I mean, they chant death to America. I don't think they're going to wake up one day and decide that that was wrong and change their minds about that. So calling this a peace deal, to me, what you're trying to put in place is a situation where you have a security situation and a monitoring situation to keep them from ever being able to actually bring death to America. That's why I think the mission was righteous in the first place. So for me, number one issue, no nuclear weapons for Iran. I hope we get there.
27: So after that appearance, I was headed home to Kentucky, and I received a call from the White House asking if I wanted a high-level briefing on the situation. Of course, I accepted the invitation, and I listened to a senior administration official lay out the facts and the Trump position, at least as it stood on Sunday. Here's the first thing I learned. I should tell you, by the way, this was a senior administration official who is in the know, someone who is in the room. This was a serious person who is in a position to know what's going on. The point of the briefing was to stress the following, that the administration was not paying anything to Iran. The only sanctions relief or financial incentives for Iran would come, the official stressed, only after Iran met its commitments on turning over enriched uranium. The official stressed over and over, if Iran fails to live up to its commitments on giving up nuclear ambitions, it would get nothing. Nothing at all. The bottom line from the official was to make a deal that lowers costs for Americans, calms world energy markets, and guarantees that Iran cannot have a nuclear weapon over the long term. The official stressed that we aren't there yet and that several days could pass before we get there, and this whole thing could still fall apart. Here's some other notes that I received in the briefing. The senior administration official said there would be a good deal or no deal at all, and that's something that Marco Rubio, the Secretary of State, reiterated on the record this morning. Take a listen to that, cut number two.
2: The president's expressed his desire to make it. He's either going to make a good deal or no deal. Not everyone should be assured, but that may take a little while. A few more days.
27: The senior official did say, and I'm going to quote here, that Iran's ability to project power is a lot more limited than it was 2 months ago. And he said that their industrial base for building ballistic missiles has been substantially destroyed. The official also said to be leery of propaganda that's floating around out there. There's a lot of stories that are being floated, sometimes by hardliners in the Iranian government, in an attempt to kill the ongoing negotiations. He specifically cited the IRGC doing this in a story that appeared in Reuters last week. So now, listeners, you know what I know. As of this morning, the U.S. says the ceasefire remains in place, but there has been some firing. The U.S. sank two Revolutionary Guard ships that it said were laying mines in the Strait of Hormuz. Iran responded by launching surface-to-air missiles at U.S. planes, which prompted the U.S. to attack the missile launchers from whence the Iranian ordnance came. So we wait and we watch, and the principal message from the White House remains: no nukes for Iran and no bad deals for the sake of doing them. And just a few minutes ago, this came across the transom here. According to the Wall Street Journal, the U.S. Navy has restarted assisting vessel crossings through the Strait of Hormuz. That's according to U.S. military officials. The officials have told the Wall Street Journal that a Greek supertanker laden with 2 million barrels of crude was guided by the U.S. Navy as it crossed the waterway off the Omani coast. Oh, speaking of Rubio, by the way, he spent the weekend in India, and he has something to show for it. The U.S. and India have signed a new critical minerals framework designed to reduce dependence on hostile foreign monopolies, especially China, while boosting cooperation on mining, processing, and investment. The Trump administration says more than $30 billion in public and private support is already being mobilized for critical mineral projects around the world. Rubio is now in Armenia, tying up diplomatic arrangements there. It's a working holiday for the Secretary of State. Other news, the Democratic National Committee is under fire from its own party members for a disgusting Memorial Day post, which the DNC was forced to delete. Use the memory of fallen soldiers to attack President Trump, prompting Senator Tammy Duckworth of Illinois, a combat veteran and a Democrat herself, to call it, quote, incredibly distasteful. The post was deleted, but the political impulse to sully the names of American heroes for cheap political points should be noted by all of us. Another Democrat, Minneapolis Mayor Jacob Frey, took to social media on Memorial Day as well. He asked people to remember George Floyd, not our troops, not the people who gave their lives in service to America. That's who Memorial Day is for, but George Floyd. Now Mayor Frey is getting ripped apart on social media for it, as he should. Democrats are launching new television ads in their quest to win the November midterms, and the topic, the Epstein files. Democrats are smearing Republicans in numerous states and districts with Epstein-related material. I should note for you, this is just as President Trump predicted. Democrats never cared about the Epstein case or his victims. It is all for politics, it seems now. Oh, here's something to discuss. Daylight savings time. We brought you this story last week. President Trump has endorsed the idea of going to permanent daylight savings time. The bill to do that overwhelmingly passed out of a House committee last week. But since then, the pushback is growing louder, and there's another side to the debate that we should be locking in standard time, not daylight savings time. And it's been pointed out that we tried this once before. Does anyone remember the experiment with permanent daylight savings in the 70s? It was signed into law by Nixon in 74. Experiment lasted for 2 years. People hated it because it was dark in the morning for kids who were going to school. I put up a poll on my social media, at Scott Jennings, KY on the X platform. Vote and leave your comment. The debate is raging over daylight versus permanent time, at Scott Jennings, KY. We'll take a break and we'll have more after this. It's the Scott Jennings Show on Salem. Stay with us.

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10: 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With the stakes at an all-time high, who will lead as Fargo's first ever full-time mayor? 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

0: Straight talk without the bluster. When you positively need the truth, this is where you come. The Scott Jennings Show.
1: Tuesday, May 26th. Scott Jennings here on Salem. Common sense for the American people. One other news item to report. This just in to the Scott Jennings Show. President Trump had his annual physical at Walter Reed this morning. And just a few minutes ago, the president says it went fine and he is in good health. Nothing more to report. I do see on cable news all the usual suspects are out wanting to paint a picture of an unhealthy president. But no matter how often they say it, just doesn't seem to be true. You know, it's amazing to me. I've lived through these boom and bust cycles of Trump's health. What's happening now is, of course, this desperate attempt to wash off what they did with Joe Biden. The absolute obfuscation of what was going on with Joe Biden. They're embarrassed by it because we all know the truth now. So in order to make it right, now they have to try to paint a picture that, well, Trump is also sick. Trump is not sick. Trump is in perfectly fine health. And he's, you know, working perfectly long hours, just like you would expect the president to do. So I would expect for the rest of the week to see all sorts of doctors who've never met or, examined Donald Trump to go on cable television and give you their expert opinion about him. But the truth is, he went to Walter Reed today, and he's in perfectly fine health. You know, I was going to spend this time talking about Democrats doing the right thing. I know, a bit of an unusual topic for us here on the Scott Jennings Show, but it's a little different now than it was going to be. Let me start with this guy, Jake Auchincloss. Jake is a member of Congress from Massachusetts, liberal Democrat, but he went on television over the holiday weekend to talk about Graham Plattner, who is this complete lunatic weirdo that the Democrats are running for the U.S. Senate up in Maine. He said all sorts of crazy things. He has insulted the military. He's insulted individual troops. He says he likes to masturbate in porta potties. He is from the radical Bernie progressive wing of the Democratic Party. I mean, the guy clearly has serious problems. You look down the list of things he has said, the things he is doing. I mean, it's very strange. But of course, it all started with the famous Nazi tattoo. Graham Plattner had a Nazi tattoo on his chest. It was a Nazi symbol, had it for 20 years, and then claimed he had no idea it was a Nazi tattoo. Of course, he simultaneously claims that he's like a military historian. None of this makes sense. None of this makes sense. And one Democrat, Jake Auchincloss from Massachusetts, went on TV this weekend and said the following. Cut number four.
2: So, no weighing in on Graham Plattner?
3: I've been clear about Graham Plattner. I find that tattoo and his commentary about it to be personally disqualifying. I hope Maine voters agree with me. I think that it would be a mistake for the Democratic Party to think that Graham Plattner's brand of the Democratic Party is what wins us durable majorities throughout this country.
1: Auchincloss, not bad. He goes on television and he says what everybody's thinking, which is, how in the world can we be endorsing a guy with a Nazi tattoo who furthermore lies about it, who furthermore says all sorts of anti-Semitic things even to this day? Well, you can imagine the hate for Jake came swiftly online. The left came to put Jake in his place. And this morning, he finally bent the knee to the online radical left. Auchincloss now says Susan Collins, she's the incumbent Republican in Maine, is a rubber stamp for the worst administration in history. Claims that I would endorse her implicitly or otherwise, ignore my track record supporting Democrats to take back both chambers. As I said months ago, I find Plattner's tattoo and his commentary disqualifying. If it were me, I'd vote for someone else in the Maine Democratic primary. There is no primary. The governor there, Mills, dropped out. Regardless of what happens in Maine, Democrats need to take back the Senate, and I'll keep working hard to make it happen. Sounds like Auchincloss is prepared to support Plattner after all, because it means Democrats, if he wins, could get closer to controlling the Senate. Goes to show you what happens on the left. If you get out of line, they come for you, and then you have to walk it back. One Democrat who did do something right, and I do want to call out, Jared Moskowitz, a congressman from Florida. Did you see the story the other day where the Iranians were targeting Ivanka Trump for assassination? Jared Moskowitz said, quote, "We are fortunate that we captured Al Saadi." He was the guy who did it. "Happy to hear this plot was foiled. Hope Ivanka is doing okay. As someone who's had to deal with this sort of thing, it takes a toll on you." Period. End of story. And nothing further from Jared Moskowitz, who's a friend of the show, by the way. He did the right thing. It's rare, but it does happen. So hats off to Jared Moskowitz. Jake, you almost had it, and then you walked it back and bent the knee. More to come after this. Some stories about illegal alien violent crime in Albuquerque, New Mexico, after this on the Scott Jennings Show.
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5: He's demonstrating his clout again. This is a Fox News alert. Texas Attorney General Ken Paxton won the Republican nomination for Senate, defeating four-term Senator John Cornyn tonight. Paxton was endorsed by President Trump last week. He'll now face Democrat James Tallarico in November. His victory in the runoff makes Cornyn the first Republican senator from Texas to lose the party's nomination for re-election. As for House Democrats, Congressman Christian Menefee wins the Democrat primary over firebrand Congressman Al Green. At least one person is dead and nine others remain unaccounted for after a large chemical tank imploded at a Washington State paper mill. Nine others were injured in the spill, some severely. Emergency responders were still working on recovery efforts at Nippon Dynawave Packaging in Longview. Firefighters note the tank remains unstable, complicating efforts to reach victims. Vice President J.D. Vance gathering with state attorneys general at a White House roundtable today to discuss anti-fraud enforcement. Fox's Kevin Cork has more from Washington.
6: According to the White House, the work that the anti-fraud task force is already putting in is already paying off.
7: We've referred over $22 billion in fraudulent small business loans back to the Treasury for collection. We've deferred more than $1.3 billion in fraudulent Medicaid reimbursements that were coming from various states, particularly California.
6: The VP says thanks to clawbacks, another $135 billion that was stolen after the floodgates were opened after COVID has been recovered, as has $6.3 billion in suspected fraudulent government contracts. And since launching the new division, prosecuting fraud back in April, more than 450 actions to combat the fraud schemes have been taken in the past 50 days.
5: President Trump appointed Vance in March to lead the task force to eliminate fraud. 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
14: Partly cloudy skies through the evening hours, and we can't rule out an isolated storm or two from the valley eastward. Some of those could be on the strong side. We'll have temperatures in the 80s falling off overnight to around 60 with a few isolated storms possible. And then Wednesday, look for partly cloudy skies, highs in the upper 80s. We stick with the summer heat through the rest of the week with highs in the upper 80s to near 90. From the Flag Skywatch Weather Center, I'm Chief Meteorologist Dean Wysocki.
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16: Quelling leftist arguments with truth and common sense. They hate that. 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
1: You know, a topic that we don't explore enough, and we talk about it some here, but I just think doesn't get enough attention. And that is this effort by American media, national and local, to hide from you and obfuscate the truth when illegal aliens, foreign nationals, are in our country and are committing violent crimes. You all remember the story last year of Kilmer Abrego Garcia, foreign national, illegal alien in the country, not a good guy. And he was constantly called Maryland man by the media, local and national. Maryland man. They wanted you to believe this was some mistreated, mild-mannered, suburban father quietly living his life in Maryland and was being mistreated by federal immigration officials. The truth, of course, was this was a violent foreign national illegal alien who'd been in our country for 14, 15 years, committing lots of crimes, and had some connections to MS-13. That was the truth. But what they wanted you to believe was, oh my gosh, they're just picking on some poor guy. Because they had a narrative. The narrative was that Trump administration was abusing American citizens with immigration officials, and that any and all illegal immigrants who are here for purely altruistic reasons, and they're good for our country, and they could never possibly be doing anything wrong. This has been happening. And my next guest is here to talk about this very same thing happening in, frankly, one of the most violent places in the country, New Mexico, Albuquerque, New Mexico. There's a lot of crime being committed in Albuquerque and in New Mexico generally, because New Mexico is a strategic corridor and is effectively, according to some people I've talked to out there, been taken over by the Sinaloa drug cartel, which is a big Mexican drug cartel that likes to flow narcotics across the U.S.-Mexico border. But there's a lot of crime being committed out there, and there are a lot of illegal aliens and a lot of foreign nationals in our country who are in New Mexico. And oftentimes, when violent crime is committed out there, the local news either A, doesn't cover it, or B, will say, Albuquerque man commits this crime. Same thing as they were doing over in Maryland. In fact, we've obtained, through our next guest, some body cam footage of one of these crimes being committed by a foreign national. Let's hear that, cut number 9.
17: Ruben Dario Gonzalez is not from Albuquerque, as the local legacy media inaccurately reported. Instead, Gonzalez is from Venezuela. He told police he crossed the border into the United States, claiming he deserves asylum. Ruben Dario Gonzalez was charged with 6 felonies and a misdemeanor. Gonzalez has pled not guilty and is awaiting trial.
1: Okay, that clip comes from the new YouTube project called Breaking Body Cams, and the author of this project is with us today, Jay McCluskey from Albuquerque, New Mexico. Jay, welcome to the Scott Jennings Show, and thank you for giving us this exclusive look at this project that you're launching. So as I understand it, what you've been able to do is go to court, go to official government sources, and obtain documents and obtain body cam footage of the police having to arrest illegal aliens, foreign nationals, committing heinous crimes that the local press in Albuquerque refuses to tell the truth about. Do we have it right?
18: You basically have it exactly right, and you set it up perfectly. I mean, as you know, I do campaigns, and we've talked about these cases for a long time, and we find the records, and we put them in campaigns, and you try to talk to the media, but it just gets censored. And finally, this case, when this case you're talking about occurred, it set me over the top. And I said, you know what? I know what these cases are because we've done the research. And so I've started requesting body cams for them. And basically figuring we're going to go around the media. We're going to show the public exactly what is happening in these cases. And we're going to start, whether you brought up like the drugs coming in. We have another video we'll release later this week showing exactly how with an Arizona sheriff's deputy making a traffic stop with cartel, with people tied to the cartel, you know, bringing 60, 70, 300,000 fentanyl pills towards New Mexico. And we're going to start in New Mexico, but we're going to bring it nationally. And we started the YouTube page. It's Breaking Body Channels on YouTube. I encourage your listeners to go there, subscribe. So as we're getting off the ground, we will notify you. And about this case, if you want me to talk about this case, because this is what
1: well, the case, really yeah. Yeah, Jay, let's talk. The case that we pulled the clip from is shocking because the case has to do with a kidnapping and an assault of a 13-year-old victim. So you have a minor who's kidnapped and assaulted. And this is perpetrated, the crime is perpetrated by an illegal alien, a foreign national from Venezuela. And the people in Albuquerque just aren't getting the truth about it, and I guess wouldn't be getting the truth about it if not but for this Breaking Body Cams operation. Tell us about the case, Jay.
18: Yeah, so what happened is that this young girl, this 13-year-old, was skateboarding one afternoon on in February of this year. And a man came up and said that her father had sent him as an Uber. He was very broken English. He didn't know what was going on, but she thought maybe my dad sent him as an Uber. This guy was an Uber driver and a DoorDash. She got in the car, and he proceeded to kidnap her and assault her throughout the night. It's horrific what happens. But later, probably about 6 in the morning, they were driving all over town. At around 6 in the morning, she was able to convince him to let her use the restroom at a gas station. And throughout the night, it was clear he was hiding from cameras. You know, he's really cognizant of cameras, covering her up whenever they'd have to go anywhere where there'd be a camera, whether it was to get gas or something. Well, so he parks beside this gas station. She gets out, presumably to use the restroom. Instead, she finds a Good Samaritan who's in a car and asks him for help. The Good Samaritan calls 911. Because of this illegal immigrant hiding from the cameras, he can't see what she's doing. So what you see in the body cam where it opens is the police officer pulls up, and as he's pulling up, the victim, who we blur obviously, and the Good Samaritan point out the suspect, who suddenly flees. He flees. The police officers acted great. They did a great job. They apprehended him right away. He speaks no English. They come back, talk to her. It's a heartbreaking case of what she endured. And he I'll put one more thing out about this case, that he was going to take her. He's told her he was going to take her to his brother's house. And who knows what happens there. But again, when the story breaks, the public here doesn't know anything. It's 34-year-old Albuquerque man.
1: Well, let's talk about that. I'm looking at a clip here, Jay, from the Santa Fe, New Mexican. This is February 18th of this year. Here's the headline. Man charged in alleged kidnapping, sex assault of 13-year-old Rio Rancho girl. So we're just calling him a man at this point. Now we get into the article. A 34-year-old man is facing accusations that he kidnapped, sexually assaulted, and threatened a 13-year-old Rio Rancho girl while posing as an Uber driver sent by her father. New Mexico State Police alleged in court records filed in Bernalillo County this week. Ruben Dario Gonzalez facing charges of first-degree kidnapping, second-degree sexual penetration of a child, and contributing to the delinquency of a minor in the alleged incident. Gonzalez, they do get down in a few paragraphs, Here's how they, it's interesting how they put it. Gonzalez, who told police he is from Venezuela seeking political asylum. Now,
18: right.
1: This also calls into question the entire political asylum system in our country. This is often thrown out. Political asylum. Does this sound like political asylum to you? Not to me.
18: No, and the problem is, and you use the one outlet, the Santa Fe New Mexican, who mentioned it even in their article, all the TV stations.

0: You'd expect to see the North Dakota oil and natural gas industry working at wells and processing facilities. What you might not know is our oil and gas industry also works to build roads, provide school funding, and even protect us from flooding by creating nearly 50,000 jobs statewide and generating billions of tax dollars annually to support our infrastructure, our great outdoors, and our schools. North Dakota Petroleum Foundation, advancing the possibilities.
1: Within 24 hours. Fortunately, this case made such news that they've held him, but he's going to get out eventually. And what happens then? Are we going to just release him right back out onto the streets, or is he going to be deported? And that's the whole sanctuary argument.
2: Yeah. Yeah. And in New Mexico, which is run by Democrats, I assume they're not cooperating with ICE on and honoring ICE detainers out there.
1: Absolutely not. And remember, former governor, the Republican governor, Susana Martinez, stopped giving illegal immigrants driver's licenses. Well, the Democrats have reversed that. This man who's in the country illegally, kidnapped and raped this girl, had a New Mexico driver's license. I mean,
2: illegal alien, come here all from all over the country. Yeah, illegal alien, foreign national from Venezuela, in the country illegally, kidnaps a 13-year-old girl, charged with kidnapping and, I mean, effectively rape. I mean, it's, you know, sexual penetration of a minor. Has a driver's license to get around in New Mexico. Yeah, I mean, the details of this are horrific. Jay, you've got this project running called Breaking Body Cams. You just go on YouTube and type in Breaking Body Cams?
1: Yeah, just go Breaking Body Cams. It's one word. It's at Breaking Body Cams on YouTube. And we're going to be highlighting, you know, a lot of these cases. Along with others, we're going to have other catch and release type cases that, you know, they get ignored, but we're going to be trying to highlight a bunch of these.
2: Well, Jay McCluskey, thanks for coming on the show to tell us about it. We're following along. Anytime you've got a new case, let us know. People need to know what's going on out there, and I fear that oftentimes the people who know the least are the people who are having these crimes committed right in their own backyard. Jay McCluskey from Albuquerque, thanks for joining us today.
1: Thanks for having me, Scott.
2: All right, see you later, brother. All right, let's talk about Medicare. Medicare is complicated. Medicare is confusing. Medicare, I mean, they designed it this way, let's be honest. I'm not sure they wanted you to know the truth. There's thousands upon thousands of Medicare plans. And oftentimes, my guess is if you're on Medicare or you're dealing with your parents or family members who are on it, you're asking yourself, are we on the best plan? How do we pick the correct plan? How am I supposed to know? There's a way to know. It's called Chapter. This is a company that provides consultations. You get them on the phone. It's a free call. You talk to a live person. There's no pressure. They do not work for the insurance companies, which is the most vital thing for you to know. They work for you. In about 20 minutes, you answer a few questions, and they tell you, yes, you're on the right plan, or no, you are not on the right plan, and here's how you can save money. I know this works because I put my parents through it. My mom was able to save about $600 a year on her Plan G. My dad had the right plan, but he needed a new doctor. Chapter steps in and they say, we can be a concierge. They got him a new doctor. So if you're struggling with Medicare or just wondering, do I have this right? It's a good question to ask because chances are you don't. The way to find out, though, is to call Chapter, dial #250 and say Medicare plan. Free call, no pressure. Real life human being, they know their stuff. If you want to get Medicare solved, put that behind you, call Chapter. They'll take care of it. We'll be back with more after this. Texas primary tonight, we'll discuss here on the Scott Jennings Show.
3: 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Food, inflation, schools, investments. 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I'll have the key three of the most consequential stories in the news cycle as well. We'll keep an eye on the markets, farm news, some sports, and those big developing stories from City Hall all the way to the White House. And we'll have a few laughs along the way as well. Talk to you then.
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6: He's the author of the best-selling book, A Revolution of Common Sense. Here's Scott Jennings.
7: Tuesday, May 26th, the big day in Texas as the runoff primaries are tonight. Of course, the big race that all Republicans are following is whether or not U.S. Senator John Cornyn is going to survive the challenge from the sitting attorney general down there, Ken Paxton. Cornyn narrowly won the primary over Paxton, but neither got to the 50% needed to avoid a runoff, so they advanced to this election, which is today. The race was upended somewhat a few days ago when President Trump came in and endorsed Paxton over Cornyn, even though Cornyn has been quite an ally of President Trump, at least legislatively, in the United States Senate. Let's hear a little bit from each candidate, closing arguments from both. Let's start with Paxton, cut number 8.
8: This is not a pro-Trump guy. I don't know if we could be more different on the Republican issues than John Cornyn and me.
7: Paxton, now let's hear from Cornyn on his opponent, cut number 7.
9: Ken Paxton will be on defense the whole time between now and November if he were is the nominee. It'll take hundreds of millions of dollars to try to save him, and it's likely not to be successful because the mainstream media loves Tallarico. It's like the second coming of Beto O'Rourke, and you remember what that was like.
7: So Cornyn is sort of making a strategic argument to Republican voters, like if you nominate Paxton, we might lose the Senate seat here in Texas. Paxton is making an argument that John Cornyn has not really been all that much of a friend to President Trump. As a voting matter, of course, Cornyn has voted with Trump, you know, 99% of the time. As an attitude or disposition matter, Paxton is certainly somebody that the Republican grassroots and the MAGA grassroots has taken to down in Texas. It's been a very interesting race. It's been an expensive race. And frankly, it's been a very negative race. Cornyn has unleashed some daisy cutters against Paxton. Paxton has responded with attacks on Cornyn. A lot of money has been spent inside of the Republican primary. Polling shows Paxton a little bit ahead and got a little bit of a boost out of the Trump endorsement. The betting markets are betting on a Paxton victory tonight. We will see what happens, of course, as everybody talks about the differences between Paxton and Cornyn. All I can think about are the differences between Tallarico, the Democrat here, and literally every other Texan. I mean, Tallarico has strange views. Number one, he thinks there are six genders. Now, I don't know any Texan that thinks there are six genders. It's weird because a lot of liberals think there's like 300 genders. Some think there's 70 genders, whatever. Most Republicans and conservatives and common sense people think there are two genders. I have never heard anybody say there are six genders. So even among the people who think there are more than two genders, it feels like to me that Tallarico has staked out a bizarre position. I keep asking people, can you explain to me Tallarico's position on the six genders? I sent a questionnaire to his campaign earlier this year. Please help me understand the genders. Can I get any answers from him or anybody else? But anyway, whoever wins the Republican primary tonight will be taking on Tallarico, who believes in six genders, who said that it is moral for you to give up your meat to solve the climate crisis when he ran for office back in 2022. He proudly said we're running a meat-free campaign. So now we have a Texan who believes in six genders and no meat. Again, do you know another Texan that believes in six genders and no meat? I'll add one more. Tallarico says, you know, God is non-binary. Now, regardless of how you feel about these theological questions, do you know anybody who talks like this? Well, you know, God is non-binary, Tallarico says. So now we have a Texan who says there are six genders, who says we're going to get rid of your meat to solve the climate crisis, and oh, by the way, God is non-binary. I'll throw one more on for you. He says the Bible justifies abortion. In fact, he says they offered Mary, the mother of Jesus, an abortion. Do you know any Texans who believe this? Six genders, no meat. God is non-binary. You know, the Bible says abortion's peachy keen. Do you know any Texans? Last week we told you that the Democratic Party nationally has a 16% approval rating among men. 16%. In that 16% are people like Tallarico, who do not speak or act like any other males that you know, particularly when you get into the Texas electorate. So we'll be watching the Paxton-Cornyn race tonight. But don't forget, however that turns out, Democrats down there have nominated one of the biggest weirdos in America. More after this. It's Scott Jennings on Salem. Stay with us.
6: If the leftists haven't had enough yet, there's more. This is the Scott Jennings Show.
7: Hey, Scott, I wanted to tell you about a phone call I had the other day with a man named Andy Schoonover. 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
13: Primary night in Texas. I'm Ted Lindner, Fox News. Incumbent Texas Senator John Cornyn has lost the Republican nomination to Texas Attorney General Ken Paxton, who received President Trump's coveted endorsement. Speaking to supporters Tuesday night, the senator says he's failed to secure a sixth term.
14: I've always supported the Republican ticket, and I intend to do so again in this general election.
13: Cornyn conceding the race after Paxton won over 60% of the vote. Attorney General Paxton thanking his supporters, not the least of whom happens to be the leader of the free world.
15: And then there's one person I think you might know. President Donald J. Trump.
13: Attorney General Paxton will now face Democrat nominee, state representative, and seminarian James Tallarico. A massive chemical tank holding nearly 1 million gallons of a corrosive liquid imploded and collapsed Tuesday at a Washington paper mill, killing at least one worker and leaving 9 others unaccounted for. 9 other people injured in the spill. Emergency responders still working on recovery efforts at the Nippon DynaWave Packaging Company in Longview, where the site is said to still not be stable. And the Justice Department suing the University of California over anti-Semitism. Fox's Tom Graham explains.
16: The DOJ's Civil Rights Division alleges UCLA failed to prevent the anti-Semitic targeting of Jewish students on campus following the October 7, 2023 Hamas attacks in Israel. The lawsuit claims pro-Palestinian protesters were allowed to set up encampments and take control of the school's main quad for several days in 2024. The suit goes on to say Jewish and Israeli students were blocked from classrooms and other buildings, and some were beaten. UCLA has not immediately responded to the accusations. Tom Graham, Fox News.
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13: There's been another alleged drug boat that's been hit in the Eastern Pacific. An alert out tonight says on May 26th at the direction of Southcom Commander General Francis L. Donovan, Joint Task Force Southern Spear conducted a lethal kinetic strike on a vessel operated by designated terrorist organizations. Intelligence confirming the vessel was transiting along known narco trafficking routes in the Eastern Pacific. One male narco terrorist was killed during this action, and there were two survivors. No U.S. military forces were harmed. There are demands on both sides for a deal between the U.S. and Iran to succeed, but neither willing to capitulate to the other. Fox's Peter Ducey with more.
20: The Secretary of State Marco Rubio out there saying the Strait of Hormuz is going to open one way or another. Iran is saying we'll open the Strait if you take $24 billion in frozen Iranian money and unfreeze it. That is according to Iranian state-run media. And that is as the United States is chatting privately with partners in the Gulf about what their next draft peace plan should be.
21: I think there's strong alignment and agreement on what a preliminary draft should look like. But this is, it's either going to be a good deal or there isn't going to be one.
20: There are some Republicans who are very unhappy at the prospect of paying Iran what they want.
13: President Trump says it should be mandatory for Gulf states to join the Abraham Accords as part of any deal. And the Pope's speaking out about how companies are moving forward the development of AI. Fox Business's Connor Hansen with more.
22: Pope Leo is warning the world that AI threatens to normalize an anti-human vision. He believes there needs to be more government oversight and protections for workers it could displace. The Pope called for AI to be disarmed in his encyclical letter, comparing it with his call for the end of nuclear weapons. Only one major AI company joined in at the Vatican. Anthropic co-founder Chris Olah said AI development cannot be left solely to big tech, warning that intense commercial and geopolitical pressures could conflict with companies doing the right thing.
13: I'm Ted Lindner. This is Fox News.
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25: Partly cloudy skies through the evening hours, and we can't rule out an isolated storm or two from the valley eastward. Some of those could be on the strong side. We'll have temperatures in the 80s falling off overnight to around 60 with a few isolated storms possible. And then Wednesday, look for partly cloudy skies, highs in the upper 80s. We stick with the summer heat through the rest of the week with highs in the upper 80s to near 90. From the Flag Skywatch Weather Center, I'm Chief Meteorologist Dean Wysocki.
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28: Fighting for free speech. Western civilization. And delivering common sense for the American people. Ladies and gentlemen. Here's Scott Jennings.
7: Tuesday, May the 26th. Scott Jennings here for Salem. Common sense for the American people. Quick check of the headlines. President Trump has called a cabinet meeting for tomorrow, and it will take place at Camp David. No telegraph topics just yet, so we'll wait and see what the president and his team have to say tomorrow from the presidential retreat. A little rare for the president to go out there, and especially to hold a cabinet meeting out that way, so we'll see what's up in Maryland. Number two headline, presidential physical, all good this morning. Trump went over to Walter Reed and came back just a little while ago and says everything checked out just fine. President back at the White House now. And number three headline, there was some reporting a couple of hours ago that we did bring you here earlier in the show that the United States was escorting ships through the Strait again, the Strait of Hormuz. That reporting came from the Wall Street Journal. We read it to you as it was breaking last hour. It turns out that report from the Wall Street Journal is incorrect, and now, in the last few minutes, CENTCOM has issued a statement saying, quote, Project Freedom has not resumed, and U.S. forces are not currently escorting commercial vessels through the Strait of Hormuz. So the Wall Street Journal sounds like they had some military sources, but they might have gotten that one wrong, and CENTCOM is now correcting the record. Our next guest is in the middle of a couple of high-profile issues right now. Congresswoman Nicole Malliotakis making headlines again. She's the only Republican representing New York City in Congress, and she joins us live today. Nicole, thanks for being here, and I want to start with this issue regarding Code Pink. I saw you on TV talking about Code Pink. This is this liberal activist group that's basically bankrolled by the communist Chinese, and they've been involved in interfering with what the United States is doing with Cuba. Tell us what's going on with Code Pink and why you're involved in this today.
0: Yeah, look, Code Pink is a radical organization, but more than being just radical, they're actually very much aligned with the Communist Chinese Party. And not just the Communist Chinese, they're actually very aligned with the Iranian regime, with Hamas, with Communist Cuba. And so basically our adversaries, that's who they are in cahoots with. That's who I think they're basically operating to appease. And they show up at the Capitol oftentimes. They interrupt press conferences. They're very, you know, remember there's that clip of now Secretary Rubio arguing with Medea Benjamin, the founder of Code Pink, in the hallway where she was vehemently defending Hamas's actions on October 7th. And so this is an organization that for some time has been very, not only disruptive, but they're basically undermining the United States. They're peddling all sorts of propaganda from our adversaries. And they've just recently come under scrutiny where they're being investigated by the Treasury Department, by the Justice Department. I'm glad to see that. As a matter of fact, I believe that they need to have their 501c3 stripped immediately. And why are the taxpayers subsidizing this crazy organization that is only here to undermine the policies of the United States of America?
7: Yeah, this Code Pink outfit, they've been around for a while, and it, as you mentioned, it's come out that they're being bankrolled by China. So you've got them taking money from a foreign adversary, sort of interfering with United States policy as it relates to another adversary, which is Cuba. They're trying to, I mean, as it looks to me, they're constantly trying to overthrow the U.S. government. At what point is just rattling sabers about tax status not enough? I mean, are these people violating any other criminal laws here? I mean, what can be done? It's, you know, it's interesting. I mean, on the one hand, I guess these are U.S. citizens and they have free speech and other constitutional rights. On the other hand, they're working with foreign governments to possibly overthrow U.S. policy and the U.S. government. I mean, what is there to be done about it from a maximalist point of view?
0: Yeah, so I think there is a fine line, but obviously you cross the line when it's no longer just freedom of speech, when you are actually trying to help these foreign governments and our adversaries avert U.S. sanctions. So that's number one. I would think that they'd be looking at how this organization has circumvented sanctions. I think particularly as it relates to Iran, communist Cuba. Those are two real big questions that I believe that the Justice Department is looking at and Treasury is looking at now. So I think the first steps for, I mean, from my purview as an elected official, as a member of Congress, that sits on the House Ways and Means Committee, look, we should be pushing for their 501c3 to be stripped. That's what we can do as members of Congress, advocating for that, aside from calling for this group to be investigated, which now they are. But I also think there's another step to this. It's not these outside groups anymore. It's actually members of Congress. You know, Pramila Jayapal, who's the chair of the Progressive Caucus, she actually went to communist Cuba and she sat with Diaz-Canel. And this was last month. It wasn't like this was a couple of years ago. This was literally last month, right when President Trump and Secretary of State Rubio announced that they were taking action to hold Cuba accountable. They were investigating Raul Castro and were looking at the possibility of indicting him, which now we've known they've done. And talk about a group of elected officials, sitting members of Congress that should be investigated for treason, in my opinion. And we have to cut off all these congressional delegations that are taxpayer funded to our adversaries. You know, there's no reason why the taxpayers should fund this group to be going to meet with the head of the communist regime that not only tortures its own people, but actually provides access 90 miles from our shores for communist China, for Iran, for all these terrorist organizations that Iran funds, as well as, you know, at the time it was Venezuela and others. I mean, I think there's a lot of scrutiny that needs to be done there. I think they need to be investigated, because I think what they did was not just it went far beyond what any simple congressional delegation does when they go on this type of trip, particularly the fact that they were going to a country like communist Cuba at the time that they were going to, undermining U.S. policy, undermining the Trump administration, undermining Americans and our allies. Mm.
7: The other person who's under investigation on this Cuba business, this trip, by the way, was back in March, is this character named Hassan Piker. He's a far-left streamer. He's an avowed enemy of the U.S. government. And he looks to be under investigation here, and said on his to his audience this weekend, quote, "This is not great." No. If you go to help an adversary of the U.S. government in violation of U.S. law, I wouldn't think it's not great. We got a couple of minutes here. Nicole Malliotakis, congresswoman from New York. I want to talk to you about this issue you were pushing last week. There's been a long-term plan and a process, a bipartisan group of members in Washington trying to build a Smithsonian museum dedicated to women's history in this country. And it was coming to a head last week. It had a lot of sponsors from both parties. And all of a sudden, Democrats pulled out. And the vote failed in the United States House, narrowly failed. Mm-hmm. Democrats who'd been for it turned against us. Can you tell us what happened?
0: Yeah, this is really unbelievable. 230 sponsors of a bipartisan bill simply to transfer land for a museum that has already been authorized by President Donald Trump back in 2020. And, you know, they pulled out of this legislation because as it was going through the committee process, it was amended by a member who put forward an amendment in regular order. They put forward amendments and it was adopted that strictly said that it had to be just biological women in a women's museum. Mm. And for that reason, we saw it lose completely all Democrat support. Not one Democrat could muster up the courage to stand up against a radical left or to stand up for women and simply say that a women's museum should be dedicated to women only. And so, sadly, my bill failed on the floor last week. It was very disappointing. Look, I'm going to keep pushing for this, but I think it goes to show you when something so simple like a women's history museum cannot become reality, it just shows you how polarizing Washington has become.
7: Well, it also shows you just how out of touch the Democrats are with 90% of Americans, and that they've not learned a single lesson from 2024. Yeah. We can't build a women's history museum because they are still in thrall to the transgender cult. Nicole Malliotakis, congresswoman from New York, thanks for joining us today. We appreciate your time. We'll have you back soon.
0: Good to be with you. Thank you, Scott.
7: Coming up, breaking news on redistricting out of South Carolina. You want to hear this after the break. Scott Jennings on Salem. Stay with us.
28: Common sense for the American people. This is the Scott Jennings Show. 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
9: Write the check. This is a huge black eye on the many good men and women that serve on the Fargo Police Department. That chief should have been gone a long time ago. And the city kept cutting them breaks and cutting them breaks. And again, nobody said anything to me. But I believe that the city knew that this was going to come out. 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
7: Breaking news, and this just in to the Scott Jennings Show. Redistricting news out of South Carolina. The Republicans there, some of them were trying to redraw the state's congressional map. It's 6-1 now. They wanted to make it 7-0. But the news is that South Carolina Republicans, some of them, have joined with Democrats to defy President Trump And they have blocked a redistricting measure that would have drawn, most likely, drawn out of Congress the state's lone Democrat, Representative Jim Clyburn. What happened today in the South Carolina Senate all but kills Republican chances for flipping that seat for 26. It's possible the Republicans will still try to draw Clyburn out before 20 to 28. A procedural vote to end debate on the new map failed in the state Senate 24 to 20. 12 Republicans joined all the Democrats, and then the state Senate of South Carolina voted to adjourn until June the 10th, which basically kills the effort to pick up a seat for the Republicans in South Carolina. We'll maybe get into that a little bit in our next block. At the bottom of the hour here, we've got the House Republican Whip Tom Emmer of Minnesota coming on. We'll get his reaction to that news. I do want to get to our next guest, Brian Blaze. He's president of Paragon Health Institute. He's got a new article out on Medicaid work requirements. Brian, get on in here into the Scott Jennings Show. I want to ask you just about how this is going, because last summer, the Republicans, in the Big Beautiful Bill, put work requirements in Medicaid. Now, I think they gave the states a little bit of leash on how long it would take to implement that. Where are we with Medicaid work requirements? And in your opinion, why is it vital that Republicans see this through?
13: Hey, Scott, thanks for having me on this important topic. Last year, the One Big Beautiful Bill contained a variety of important Medicaid reforms, and one of them was work and community engagement requirements just on able-bodied working age adults brought onto the program by Obamacare. It's these enrollees brought on by Obamacare where the federal government pays a much higher percentage of the cost. So the federal government has a particular interest in making sure taxpayer dollars are are put to good use. Work requirements for able-bodied working age adults are very popular. And they take effect starting in January, so early 2027. The Trump administration is finalizing the rules for how the work requirements are going to take effect, and states are beginning their implementation. And, you know, it's really important that they are put in place effectively, both because we want to promote work and not welfare for this able-bodied working age population, but also because we want to preserve taxpayer dollars for those who truly need to receive services from this welfare program.
7: Yeah, it was my contention, Brian, last summer that during this debate, you know, Democrats and media people were just having a meltdown about these work requirements. And, you know, I could tell some Republicans were a little nervous about it. It was my contention at the time that work requirements in Medicaid were going to be and would be popular. I mean, my gosh. Bill Clinton did it back in the 90s, and people thought, hey, you know, this is not meant to be a lifestyle. This is meant to be a lifeline for you, and so some work requirements here are a good thing. And having Republicans lean into that was my argument at the time. Fast forward to today, look at everything that's happened between then and now. All of this, what we've uncovered on fraud in Medicaid and all these states around the country. It seems to me that the debate over Medicaid, when you've got so much fraud, this idea that having some work requirements inside of it would be even better to be had right now. Having this conversation again in light of the fraud investigations might even be better than it was last summer. What do you think?
13: I think you're right, Scott. And, you know, work requirements, if you pull the individual elements, Medicaid reforms within the One Big Beautiful Bill, more than 80% of Americans are in favor of work requirements for this population. And the Medicaid program, you know, it's rife with waste, fraud, and abuse. And that's because the federal government provides an open-ended reimbursement of state spending. So the more the states spend, the more money that they get from the federal government. The Biden administration prioritized enrollment at any cost strategy, and that led to enormous manipulation of the program, entrance of bad actors, and a lot of states that just don't take proper program integrity efforts. And the Obamacare population is really important for the federal government because for every dollar of state spending, the federal government provides states with seven times more funding for the able-bodied working age population than it does for people with disability on the program, kids on the program, pregnant moms on the program.
7: Brian Blaze is president of Paragon Health Institute. His latest article on Medicaid work requirements, you can find it in the Federalist. Brian, thanks for coming by. I want to keep on top of this because Republicans really ought to lean into it. We need to take a break. Before we do, I want to tell you about how I get myself informed before this show and before I do my big debates on CNN. Take the war in Iran, for instance. President Trump says it's a total victory. The left says we've already lost. Independent voices have questions. Some lean one way, some lean the other. This is exactly why Free Spoke exists. It is a search app that gives you the full picture, not just a filtered version of it. 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More after this.
15: Primary night in Texas. I'm Ted Lindner, Fox News. Incumbent Texas Senator John Cornyn has lost the Republican nomination to Texas Attorney General Ken Paxton, who received President Trump's coveted endorsement. Speaking to supporters Tuesday night, the senator says he's failed to secure a sixth term.
16: I've always supported the Republican ticket, and I intend to do so again in this general election.
15: Cornyn conceding the race after Paxton won over 60% of the vote. Attorney General Paxton thanking his supporters, not the least of whom happens to be the leader of the free world.
17: And then there's one person who I think you might know. President Donald J. Trump.
15: Attorney General Paxton will now face Democrat nominee, state representative, and seminarian James Tallarico. A massive chemical tank holding nearly a million gallons of a corrosive liquid imploded and collapsed Tuesday at a Washington paper mill, killing at least one worker and leaving nine others unaccounted for. Nine other people injured in the spill. Emergency responders still working on recovery efforts at the Nippon DynaWave Packaging Company in Longview, where the site is said to still not be stable. And the Justice Department suing the University of California over anti-Semitism. Fox's Tom Graham explains.
18: The DOJ's Civil Rights Division alleges UCLA failed to prevent the anti-Semitic targeting of Jewish students on campus following the October 7, 2023 Hamas attacks in Israel. The lawsuit claims pro-Palestinian protesters were allowed to set up encampments and take control of the school's main quad for several days in 2024. The suit goes on to say Jewish and Israeli students were blocked from classrooms and other buildings, and some were beaten. UCLA has not immediately responded to the accusations. Tom Graham, Fox News.
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0: Partly cloudy skies through the evening hours, and we can't rule out an isolated storm or two from the valley eastward. Some of those could be on the strong side. We'll have temperatures in the 80s falling off overnight to around 60 with a few isolated storms possible. And then Wednesday, look for partly cloudy skies, highs in the upper 80s. We stick with the summer heat through the rest of the week with highs in the upper 80s to near 90. From the Flag Skywatch Weather Center, I'm Chief Meteorologist Dean Wysocki.
27: 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The voice of reason, common sense for the American people. 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
7: Thanks for listening here. Common sense for the American people. Scott Jennings broadcasting from your nation's capital for Salem. A little bit of breaking news. The South Carolina State Senate has turned back an effort by President Trump and his allies to change the state's congressional map. That just happened in the last few minutes, and the Senate down there has adjourned, so the map in South Carolina will stay 6-1. To discuss this update and other breaking news of the day, Tom Emmer, the House Republican Majority Whip from Minnesota, joins us. Congressman Emmer, thanks for being with us here on the Scott Jennings Show. We'll just start right there with the breaking news. The Republicans in South Carolina, a few of them in the Senate, joined with the Democrats to stop the change in the map. And we also had a court ruling in Alabama today, possibly restoring the old map in Alabama. So a couple of setbacks maybe for Republican redistricting efforts in the South. How do you read the news? And I guess what most average Republicans want to know is, can the GOP outkick its historical coverage and win the midterms without these maps in Alabama and South Carolina?
1: Yeah, Scott, great to be with you. The answer to that is yes. I mean, before we get to those two, which I'll just comment on South Carolina. Apparently, the South Carolinian Senate did not pay attention to what happened in Indiana. And, South Carolina, I would argue, is even stronger Trump country than Indiana. So for whatever reason, they decided to go against the voters and, frankly, common sense. Look, you asked a question. Can we outkick our coverage? Yes, we can. It'll depend on the economy when we get there. But if you don't look at Alabama, don't look at Louisiana, don't look at Mississippi, don't look at Georgia, and take South Carolina for what it's worth. Scott, right now, Republican pickups are plus 11. Democrat pickups are plus 5. There's a net plus 6. Dems have a one toss-up in California, California 22. It's a Trump plus 1.7. I think David Valadao will hold that again. He's been in tough battles before. This is no different. It just got marginally less Trump. And then we have 5 Republican toss-ups. Texas has 2. Texas 28 is a Trump plus 10.4. Texas 34, these are both on the southern border, is a Trump plus 10.1. Ohio has 2. Ohio 9 is a Trump plus 10.6. And Florida 1 is a, Florida has 1. Florida 25 is now a Trump plus 9.1. So I like our chances, Scott. It's going to come down to the economy, though, as it usually does.
7: Yeah, I think on the issue set, I mean, all elections are about the economy. So I think that's absolutely true. And I think the Republicans have a story to tell here. Job growth has been good. Stock markets have been good. Investment in America, a lot of manufacturing boom going on out there right now. On the Democratic side, I think they have 2 problems. One is money. They've obviously got a resources issue. And number 2, they may be nominating candidates for the House and, frankly, for the U.S. Senate who are so far outside of mainstream American politics that they're just not going to have that much appeal in some of these purple districts that will decide the control of the House. What do you think about that?
1: Yeah. Well, they've just gone too crazy to your last point. Whether it's Plattner up in Maine and the crazy stuff he's doing, and that he's done, which he's now trying to distance himself from, or this gal down in Texas who last week said she was going to turn ICE detention centers into concentration camps for the Zionists. These guys are just way out of mainstream. The biggest problem with my grandfather's Democrat Party, Scott, is that they have doubled down on why they lost the last election. You saw they put out this poor excuse for an autopsy report. It's a good thing they called it an autopsy because that party is effectively dead. It's got to be an autopsy because they're not coming back from where they are. They have gone even more extreme. They're not backing off of these crazy, insane things like men participating in women's sports. We just had a women's museum in Washington, D.C., that the Democrats voted against because it defined a woman as a biological woman. This is just insane. So when our friend Newt Gingrich says this is going to be an election between common sense and crazy, he's right on point. The Republican Party and Donald Trump are all about common sense, Scott. Our colleagues on the other side of the aisle are anything but that.
7: Tom Emmer from Minnesota is our guest. Speaking of not your grandfather's Democrats, you've got a couple of them up in Minnesota. One is the mayor of Minneapolis, Jacob Frey. And I wanted to ask you about this post that he put up on Memorial Day. Was it to honor the troops? You know, Memorial Day is about honoring U.S. service members who've died. That's what it's for. Jacob Frey put up a post on Memorial Day honoring George Floyd. He says, today is the day that we remember George Floyd, and your governor in Minnesota, Tim Walz, skipped Memorial Day altogether, but he did have time to go to the George Floyd Memorial. What do you make of these Democrats who use Memorial Day to celebrate George Floyd instead of U.S. service members?
1: Well, first, Mayor Small Fry, as I call him, Scott, tweeted about George Floyd first, and by the way, had five different tweets about Floyd. He tweeted about Memorial Day with one vanilla message. He's a total fraud. We already knew that. I can't say I'm surprised, but it's still shocking when the mayor of the largest city in Minnesota takes time to recognize the life of a drug addict and criminal, George Floyd, on a solemn day to remember the real heroes, our men and women who've died for our freedoms and to keep us safe. It's disgusting. It's despicable. And sadly, this is the state of the Democrat Party in Minnesota. In fact, you referenced our governor. Tim Walz skipped the Fort Snelling Memorial Day event and instead attended just a ridiculous thing for this criminal that they want to celebrate. These Democrat politicians, Scott, they fight to get the support of their Marxist, cop-hating, pro-illegal alien base so that they can win elections. And as you and I just discussed, they're getting crazier and crazier, and that's not how you win elections.
7: Tom Emmer from Minnesota is our guest. Let's keep it focused on your state, Congressman Emmer. This Feeding Our Future fraud situation, this is kind of the granddaddy of fraud investigations going on right now in the country. A 78th person has been charged in this fraud scheme. Let's hear from local news, cut number 10.
2: The 78th person is charged in the $300 million Feeding Our Future fraud case just 1 week after number 77. Abdi Rashid Duel of Pelican Rapids claimed to serve 6,000 meals to children every day, 7 days a week. That number is twice the entire population, kids and adults, of Pelican Rapids in northwest Minnesota. He also claimed to run a food site in Moorhead. All told, prosecutors say he stole $1.1 million, which he used to buy real estate. I'm Lou Raguse. Follow for more news.
7: So the news is that it just goes deeper and deeper and deeper. Every week we find out more people involved in fraud in Minneapolis. Will they ever get to the bottom of it there, Congressman Emmer?
1: Oh, eventually. Eventually, as long as Donald Trump and Republicans are in charge, they can't keep sweeping it under the rug. And you're talking about the Feeding Our Future scandal. The money for that, that was COVID money that came through the Department of Education to help school children when they or others that would be entitled during COVID for meals in particular. As you pointed out, they're still indicting people. They've convicted over 60 of them so far. 86% of them are Somali Americans that are involved in this. And you just read a couple more that were charged last week. By the way, Ilhan Omar created the program. The Somali fraudsters that we're talking about are her people. she's been working with them. There are videos of her dancing with them and handing out meals, which apparently didn't go to anybody but their pocket. And just last week, this is a separate one now, the federal government indicted 15 more individuals in Minnesota for stealing over $90 million in health care fraud. That's over $90 million robbed from autistic children, homeless people, and the elderly. You're right, Scott. It's wrong. It's prolific, and it's draining resources at rates we've never seen. And we need to see a public official be held accountable with handcuffs, preferably. Somebody knew about this. Somebody was involved.
7: Yeah, this feeding our future. I think I read the other day, Congresswoman Ember, that one of the ringleaders of this, who's already gone to prison, implicated your colleague, Representative Ilhan Omar, and said she knew all about it. She was on it, basically, was the allegation. Now, Omar is denying that. But you have someone who was part of it, had been convicted, is sitting in prison and saying, oh, of course Omar knew about it. I guess the question is, what's the update on? I mean, Omar's got a lot of stuff going on, whether it's feeding our

0: You'd expect to see the North Dakota oil and natural gas industry working at wells and processing facilities. What you might not know is our oil and gas industry also works to build roads, provide school funding, and even protect us from flooding by creating nearly 50,000 jobs statewide and generating billions of tax dollars annually to support our infrastructure, our great outdoors, and our schools. North Dakota Petroleum Foundation, advancing the possibilities.
1: And then she waited for several months, Scott, until I would argue Eric Swalwell was getting burned at the stake by the liberal media out in California for his terrible behavior. And then all of a sudden, Ilhan decided she was going to have to amend her disclosure and called it a rounding error, saying that, no, it's not $30 million, now it's $95,000. So there's all kinds of questions that need to be answered about Ilhan Omar, and not the least of which is whether or not, well, look, what she will say to you and me, Scott, when we question her on this stuff, these are legitimate questions that we're asking. There is nothing racist about chasing down criminals and fraudsters. She will respond that we are Islamophobics, that we are racist, that we are xenophobes, etc. And unfortunately, in Minnesota, that's worked for a few years, but I think the walls are closing in.
2: That voice you're hearing today, that of Congressman Tim Emmer of Minnesota. He is part of House Republican leadership. He is what they call the whip. It's his job to get all the conference together on these tough votes. And you have been able to get the conference together on some tough votes lately. Even though you all are now waiting on the Senate to do a little bit of work on reconciliation, which you'll have to wait for another few days as Congress is on recess right now. So we'll see how that develops. Congressman Emmer, thanks for your time today.
1: Thank you, Scott.
2: All right, Tom Emmer of Minnesota. When we come back, let's talk about the moon. I've been enjoying following the United States getting back into the space business. And today, NASA's talking about a moon base. We'll get you the details after this on the Scott Jennings Show.
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6: All right, I previewed this poll at the beginning of the show. This debate over whether we should make permanent daylight savings time or should we make permanent standard time. Or should we do nothing and leave the system as it is? Big debate going on right now. Thousands of you have voted. Right now, make daylight savings time permanent at 41%. Make standard time permanent, 47%. Leave the system as it is, 11.7%. I'm going to leave the poll up until tomorrow. But as President Trump said last year, actually, it's kind of a 50-50 issue. I think he was right about that. He's come out for making daylight savings time permanent, but the standard time people are showing up and showing out right now in our debate. I've got over 1,300 comments on this debate. You can join in at Scott Jennings KY on the X platform. Let's talk about the moon for a second. The NASA administrator, Jared Isaacman, is holding a press conference right now, and the news is this. The United States wants to build a permanent $20 billion base on the moon. And at today's press conference, Administrator Isaacman laid out three phases of building the moon base, and they are going to partner with Blue Origin to land the first ever lunar terrain vehicle on the moon this fall. Let's hear from Jared Isaacman. Cut 13.
7: So we are discussing three moon-based missions and a series of additional awards with more missions to be announced in the months ahead. Now, Moonbase 1 will be the first privately funded lunar lander mission in history. The Blue Origin Mark 1 Endurance Lander will deliver multiple payloads to the Shackleton Connecting Ridge, a strategic area of the lunar South Pole. In addition to flying two NASA science payloads, SCALPS, a lunar retroreflector array, the mission objective is to demonstrate critical capabilities that reduce risk for the human landing system missions. On that note, every mission in support of the lunar base helps us learn and de-risk crewed missions, but this one is especially important because of the role Blue Origin plays in the Artemis program. The target no earlier than launch date is the fall of 2026.
6: Hear that? This fall, we're going to send lunar vehicles to the moon. It's a good thing they're going to the moon. Otherwise, calling them lunar vehicles would have been a complete and total misnaming of them. So it's a good thing they're going to the... Let me ask you a question. The girls are here. If somebody walked in right now and said to you, free trip to the moon, we'll train you and send you to the moon, as part of one of these? Would you do it?
8: 100%.
6: Kaylee says yes. Caroline, I've got adventurous staff here at the Scott Jennings Show. They say they would go. I think I would. I don't know if we could do the Scott Jennings Show from the moon. It would be kind of exciting. I have to tell you, I have been following this space story. The Artemis mission, the astronauts that we recruited were perfect. They pulled off the mission flawlessly. And when they came back, they talked to the American people flawlessly. Now you have Isaacman, who's clearly done a great job as the NASA administrator. He's moving this forward and keeping us on track. And in a world where we're constantly hearing about things going wrong, things are off track, things aren't working, I kind of like these stories where there's something for us to be proud of as Americans. We are the leaders when it comes to space exploration. We are the leaders when it comes to science. We are the leaders when it comes to expertise on these topics. And we are reclaiming that leadership, reclaiming the top of the heap when it comes to going boldly where no man has gone before, or at least not for a very long time. This moon base project, eventually landing astronauts on the moon, which they plan to do before Donald Trump leaves office. It's something for us to be proud of. It's our 250th anniversary as a country. People say we're divided. 250 years of leading the world in ideas, in promoting freedom, in promoting knowledge and expertise, in standing up for the idea that America is a force for good in this world. Take a look at this space situation. We're leading the world here, going to the moon, building a moon base, projecting out beyond that into the future. Doesn't this make you feel good about what we can do? Makes me feel good to know we've got a good NASA administrator, that we've got these astronauts so full of hope for the future and what we can accomplish. It's been a great story, one of the best stories of the year. Thanks for joining us today. We'll be back with more news tomorrow. I'm Scott Jennings. Common sense for the American people. See you tomorrow. I wasn't expecting it, but once you see who built the modern education system, everything clicks. Death of Recess. It comes from Angel Studios. It's not really about recess. It's about control. This documentary exposes how the classroom didn't just evolve. It was intentionally designed, standardized, and centralized. Powerful institutions shaped it, and now they protect it. Billions of dollars flow through education organizations while test scores collapse. Parents were pushed out. Bureaucracies grew stronger, and kids lost freedom. This film examines how controversial gender ideology entered classrooms, all while families are told to stay quiet. Institutions protect themselves, not the children. This system didn't fail by accident. It calcified, and if we don't challenge it, it will not change. That's why independent platforms matter. Angel Studios is willing to distribute stories that mainstream outlets won't touch. Watch it for yourself, then decide. Visit angel.com/SJ today to watch Death of Recess on the Angel Guild.
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4: It's time for the Richeson Report, your ag weather focus on the field with North Dakota State climatologist Darrell Richeson.
12: Many people tend to write down and keep track of certain annual events. These events may include sightings of the first robin of the spring, or if you live near a lake, the ice out date. For many in agriculture, it may be the plant date of a certain crop. For me, in recent years, I've kept track of when a crabapple tree was blooming. This recording of the timing of natural events is referred to as phenology. My crabapple trees that I have been keeping track of for about 25 years have bloomed as early as May 10th and as late as May 28th. These trees just bloomed in the past few days, meaning it wasn't the latest bloom I've observed, but it wasn't one of the earliest either. It was a testament of how cold this spring's been.
4: That's the Richardson Report, your focus on the field with North Dakota State climatologist Darrell Richardson.
13: 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The flag. It's 11 o'clock.
14: Incumbent U.S. Senator, Fox News, I'm Sue Guzman. Incumbent U.S. Senator John Cornyn beat by the latest challenger backed by President Trump tonight. Attorney General Ken Paxton in a runoff election in Texas besting him. And we have more from Fox's Brooke Taylor.
15: The Associated Press called this race in favor of Paxton. The room went crazy with people and supporters excited. And Paxton entered with major momentum from the MAGA base, boosted by a late endorsement from President Trump, who called him a, quote, true MAGA warrior. He's now going to run up against Democratic candidate James Tallarico. This is probably one of the most, if not the most woke candidate that Texas has ever seen. And he's even said that the southern border should have a massive welcome mat.
14: Senator Cornyn, who'd been seeking a sixth term, told Fox's Sunday Night in America he votes with the president's agenda 99% of the time. At least one person is dead. Nine others remain unaccounted for after a large chemical tank imploded at a Washington State paper mill. Nine others were injured. Emergency responders are now still working on recovery efforts at Nippon Dynaware Packaging Company in Longview. Well, the protesters are continuing to gather at Delaney Hall ICE detention facility in Newark, New Jersey, concerned about the condition inside, where detainees are staging a hunger strike over alleged poor conditions and medical care inside the facility. White House Border Czar Tom Homan telling Fox's The Ingram Angle his agency spent $1 billion on health care during President Trump's first term.
16: Deaths in custody, they're talking about people being mistreated. Deaths in custody in ICE is a fraction of any state prison or federal facility, a fraction. And we deal with people from third world nations who are in bad shape when we get them.
14: New Jersey Governor Mike Sherrill was denied access to the building. Democrat State Senator Andy Kim wants a facility shut down. 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
14: President Trump set to hold a cabinet meeting this week as the U.S. unleashes defensive strikes in Iran. This as demands for the Strait of Hormuz be reopened are being met with yet more demands from the other side. We have more from Fox's Peter Ducey.
21: Iran says it'll do it if $24 billion in frozen funds are unfrozen, according to Iran state-run media. That's a no-go for Republicans like Ted Cruz complaining if new Iranian leaders are receiving billions of dollars, being able to enrich uranium and develop nuclear weapons, and having effective control over the Strait of Hormuz, then that outcome would be a disastrous mistake. Part of President Trump's preferred deal, make Gulf partners join the Abraham Accords, formally recognizing Israel. as a way to say thanks to the U.S. for dealing with Iran.
14: American farmers are hoping a deal between the U.S. and Iran will lead to lower fertilizer prices. Fox's Business's Grady Trimble reports.
0: Just like oil, the closure of the Strait of Hormuz has limited fertilizer supply, causing its price to skyrocket. Over the past month, the price of nitrogen-based urea fertilizer has fallen some 27% from its peak, but it's still nearly 10% higher than a year ago. A survey last month by the American Farm Bureau Federation found the vast majority of farmers can't afford the fertilizer they need to get through this planting season. The Agriculture Department is taking steps to try to mitigate higher prices, like waiving the Jones Act, loosening import restrictions, and meeting with companies.
14: The Federation says farm diesel prices have risen 46% since February. CENTCOM says the United States has launched another lethal kinetic strike on a suspected drug boat transiting the Eastern Pacific. Commander of the U.S. Southern Command, General Francis L. Donovan, says one male narco-terrorist was killed, two survived. U.S. has conducted at least 58 strikes on suspected drug vessels, killing at least 194 people. I'm Sue Guzman. This is Fox News.
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22: Partly cloudy skies overnight tonight, and we'll still have a few leftover thunderstorms around. We'll drop down to a low in the low 60s and a light east wind about 5 to 10. Partly cloudy for your Wednesday with highs in the upper 80s and winds out of the east at about 10 to 15. A little more sunshine for your Thursday. It's still going to be a warm one with highs in the upper 80s and sunny skies and hot on Friday with highs in the upper 80s. From the Flag Skywatch Weather Center, I'm Chief Meteorologist Dean Wysocki.
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32: Welcome back to the Lars Larson Show. Hope you all had a wonderful Memorial Day weekend. People are voting in Texas tonight, and it's great to see that happen. It'll be interesting tomorrow to talk about the results in Texas of that primary election. But welcome to the Lars Larson Show. The other thing I want to bring up, an anti-fraud roundtable held at the White House today. Both Republican and Democrat attorneys general were invited to attend, although the Democrats are now saying your invitation came a little bit too late. So a number of them decided to boycott the meeting, and I don't think that makes any sense at all. And I'll invite you to call if you happen to be a naysayer. But welcome to Tuesday. If you want to join what we call the best conversation in talk journalism, it's here every single day at 866-HEY-LARS. That's 866-439-5277. Send your emails to talk@LarsLarson.com. Let me start with those attorneys general, though. How dare the attorneys general of blue states in America say, I'm not interested in protecting the people of my state from the fraud that is ripping them off. The same kind of fraud that we saw in Minnesota, the kind of fraud where people took hundreds of millions, if not billions of dollars. They promised to go out and do various kinds of social services, whether it was early education for kids, that Head Start nonsense that doesn't actually make any sense, or whether or not it was home care for seniors. They took the money, they then didn't do the job, and the NGOs that they worked for, most of them oriented with the Democrat Party, they have made money hand over fist. It has been a fraud on the American taxpayer. And I thought, at that meeting in Washington, D.C. today, it happened at the White House, a roundtable on fraud prevention, where the Republican attorneys general showed up. The Democrats, many of them, did not. There were some there, but there were many states where their attorneys general just simply said, Nope, we're not going to show up for it. And imagine this. Stephen Miller, who's worked on the White House staff, prior to that, he worked for Donald Trump. Prior to that, he worked for Senator Jeff Sessions. And we've had him on the show any number of times. He's not on tonight. But one of the things he said is that they have looked at the kind of fraud that happened in Minnesota. They've looked at the kind of fraud that's been detected in so many different states around America. Some of them are red states. Some of them are blue states. But the blue states seem to be the absolute worst. And what did they find? They found that if you could eliminate all of that fraud, I know that many of you have concluded, well, there'd be a small savings of some kind. No, Stephen Miller makes the case, and apparently Vice President J.D. Vance backs him up. If you could eliminate that fraud, the entire federal deficit, which is running almost $2 trillion a year, and it's being added onto our debt, which is a different number, the entire federal deficit would be eliminated if you could eliminate all that fraud. That's how much money is being stolen. I mean, these folks, especially in the blue states, are not just, not careful with your money. They're actually shoveling your money out the door as fast as possible. And my own personal theory on that is the reason they're shoveling your taxpayer dollars out the door and not getting anything good done with it is because they know the money goes to the NGOs. Some of it is stolen and then shipped out of the country, as we saw shipments of cash that were going out of the Minneapolis International Airport and going straight to Somalia in many cases. But some of it is going to NGOs. And those NGOs, non-governmental organizations, are political operations for the Democrat Party. Now, I've had a few people suggest to me, well, both sides probably do it. Don't buy that lie. And if somebody tries to tell you that lie and they say, well, you know, it's both the Republicans and the Democrats, it's both the conservatives and the liberals, ask them for some evidence of that. I mean, I can point to dozens and dozens of NGOs that are oriented toward the Democrat Party. These are the foot soldiers of the Democrat Party. Now, say to anybody who makes that claim, show me the one that aids the Republican Party. Show me the example of conservatives who go out and start a phony daycare center with a banner over the top that says early learning center because they can't even spell learning right. Show me the Republican who's doing that kind of thing. I will be glad to badmouth him all day long and twice on Sunday. We all know that the NGOs operate almost exclusively to the benefit of liberals and Democrats. And then the anti-American groups like Antifa and BLM. And if somebody tries to do this moral equivalence where both sides do it, it's not that big a deal. The White House's fraud task force brought attorneys general from around the country. This is the way Fox 17 in D.C. reported on it, telling them how to fight fraud. But the meeting drew criticism from Democrat state officials who said, we weren't given enough advance notice to be able to go. Now, here's what's happened. They say in 2 months, we've exposed billions of dollars in benefits that have been stolen from the American people. That's J.D. Vance in his opening remarks. The meeting was dominated by Republican attorneys general. Democrat attorneys general were not invited at first and later on announced that that people were getting invitations at the last minute. Now, much of the focus, of course, has been on Minnesota. The Department of Justice announced last week 15 people arrested in a case involving $90 million in alleged fraudulent funds tied to Medicare. You cannot keep up with the fraud. It's actually getting at the root cause of this, which is what the states do who do not police their own systems. You know what's going on there? The Democrats have decided, as they have always decided, that social welfare programs like food stamps, like TANF, or Aid to Needy Families, welfare is what they usually call it, like Section 8 housing, subsidized housing, like Medicaid, all of those things are feeding money into states that are funded primarily by the Democrat Party, ones with Democrat governors, Democrat legislatures. And why do you think they want the money? Because a certain percentage of it gets kept in that state government and the rest of it gets shoveled out to the rest of the state. So the blue states that have major league welfare problems, programs, they are making bank on this. And let me give you one small example. Take a typically conservative state like the state of Idaho. Idaho is reasonably conservative. Boise is another story, but Idaho's reasonably conservative. They have a food stamp level in its population of just over 6%. What do the blue states typically average? More like 18, 19, or 20%. Now, is there any reason you can think of why liberal states have welfare or food stamp rolls that are three times the size you find in conservative states? And that's because you have, in a conservative state, if you have a Republican governor and a Republican legislature, they're going to look at these programs and say, we are going to dole out these resources to the people who actually need them, the ones the programs were designed for. When people find themselves on hard times and they say, I need to go apply for food stamps, get them on the program quickly, leave them on the program the shortest possible period of time, make them self-sufficient again, and then get them off the program as soon as possible. Part of that is insisting that everybody on food stamps has to go out and work a job part-time at least 20 hours a week. That is one of the things Donald Trump has done. Other presidents did not do it. If you did that kind of thing and you made people self-sufficient, they aren't going to need the food stamps anymore. But you know what? Democrat states, blue states, the sanctuary states for illegal aliens, they put the illegal aliens on, they put the poor people on, they want a dependent class that depends on government for everything in their lives. That's how the Democrats plan to win elections. Back in a moment. It's Tuesday after Memorial Day.

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17: 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This is throughout the day on Monday. Slick roads out there when you're traveling.
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19: Fargo is standing at a critical crossroads. This isn't just another election. It's a defining moment that will shape the community for years to come. With the stakes at an all-time high, who will lead as Fargo's first ever full-time mayor? Hear from the candidates this Thursday beginning at 5 in what could be their final mayoral debate before the election on WDAY Radio and The Flag. Lars Larson is on the flag.
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21: Welcome back to the programming. It's a pleasure to be with you. And there's a real quandary going on right now because the tariffs that were imposed by the Trump administration, and I agreed with his reasons for doing it at the time, the courts have now decided, well, some of those were illegal, and they must be paid back. So the federal government is cutting checks to the tune of $17 billion in counting. It may force a total of $166 billion to actually be refunded. And are the businesses going to enjoy a windfall because of that? Richard Stern currently serves as vice president of the Plymouth Institute for Free Enterprise at Advancing American Freedom. Richard, welcome to the program. How are you?
0: Always a pleasure to be here. Thank you.
21: So I want to know, and this is where it gets complicated. If goods came into the United States, the company that brought them in would pay the tariff. And then if the tariff is judged to be illegal, the company gets a refund of the tariff money they paid. But in the meantime, if they went ahead and passed on the goods to American consumers with some or all of the tariff included in it, then the check they're getting from the federal government is a windfall, isn't it? And is there any clean way to sort this out?
0: Well, to be fair, not only can that turn into a windfall, but it's actually even more complicated than that, tragically.
21: Oh,
0: a lot of the A lot of the companies that bring in the goods aren't even the company that sells them. So think of Walmart or Costco. A lot of times the company that they will contract is a customs broker who just brings the products across the border. And so sometimes you're looking at a company that paid the tariffs, that has the right to get a refund, not even being the Walmart or the Costco, but being a company you've never heard of that they contracted to get the goods. And more than that, that company will then sell the right to a refund, and they were doing this for pennies on the dollar last year, to a hedge fund who buys it in making the bet that maybe they can get a refund at some point. And so it's an enormously complicated mess. This is part of the reason why, frankly, we should never have imposed these tariffs to begin with. But, you know, this is one of these things. We actually have a new report out at my think tank talking through all these issues and legislative fixes we would propose the Congress to actually address them.
21: But this could actually happen any time that the government imposes tariffs. And it's not as though Donald Trump invented tariffs. He certainly used them a lot more than previous presidents. But it could happen any time that there's a decision that tariffs must be refunded, couldn't it?
0: It could, but to be honest with you, I'm familiar with no tariff case that has happened that was not easy to see on the front end. The tariff authorities are pretty clean. They're pretty clear-cut. That being said, the IEEPA tariffs, IEEPA doesn't allow a president to conduct tariffs. We have a century, not quite a century, but 80 years of case law backing up that IEEPA was never intended to be used for tariffs. The president invented this authority and then hoped that he could, frankly, pressure the courts into agreeing with it. So, you know, it's one of these where this is a mess. It's a tremendous tragedy for consumers who felt the cost, for companies who had their businesses shuttered who dealt with this. But everyone knew this was illegal on the front end. This was really the attempt of the president and a few politicians around him to try to railroad the courts and, frankly, railroad the American public to the tune of nearly $200 billion.
21: Okay, so why do you think that Trump decided to go that direction? Because there were other, were there not other tariffs that he imposed that were judged to be legal? And he could have stuck with those, couldn't he have?
0: So the tariff authorities that exist are for narrow, specific, you know, dealing with issues that come up, tariffs, national security crises, or where there is a deeply unfair trade practice that some, you know, company or country is committing, but not for worldwide tariffs, not for tariffs that are higher on our trusted allies than they are on China, right? Not for tariffs on islands that are inhabited solely by penguins. So to implement tariffs like that, there is no authority. Congress never gave the president the authority, any president the authority, to just sweepingly impose tariffs for no reason. So that's why he felt the need to invent this authority as opposed to using the narrow ones that are there. And so you're right, he has imposed some tariffs onto the other ones, but those, not always, but mostly fit the bill of the narrow confines of the existing authorities.
21: Okay, but to some extent, as a business person, you'd think that he would be somewhat conservative about this. And he'd say, let's go with the ones we know we can do. I mean, you know, if you compared presidents, say, between Biden and Trump, I think Biden went outside the law a lot more than Trump ever did. But this one's one where it sounds like you say if he was properly advised, he would have been told, this stuff is definitely illegal. You're not going to be able to bluff this one past the courts. Do you have an insight, Richard, as to why he decided to said do it anyway, damn the torpedoes?
0: So to your point, I agree with you entirely. Look, Biden and really most American presidents since World War II have abused power. They've expanded tremendously the reach of the presidency. They've degraded the power of the legislature, of Congress, that we all vote for, that represents each of us in our states and our local communities. I think that's a tragedy of a bipartisan making, absolutely for sure. I think he was advised by people like Peter Navarro, who is ideologically blinded, who doesn't really understand the law. But I think he and people around him also said, you know, until the court rules on it, who knows? Maybe this is yet another place where we can expand presidential power and take advantage of it and use it the way we want to use it. And so I think that's part of the advice. But, you know, I think there's something else to keep in mind here, which is he is a great businessman. But, you know, part of what business is about is taking risks.
21: True.
0: But it's taking risks with your money as opposed to taking risks with taxpayer money.
21: Yeah, and that's true. And the other problem with this is even at the front end of this, a lot of us were anticipating, well, what happens? And I hadn't thought of that middleman broker that you mentioned. But imagine this. Goods come in, a widget. It comes in, the importer that is then going to sell it off to Walmart or Kmart or whoever, they bring it in, pay the tariff on it. They then pass it along with some or all of the tariff cost included in it in the resale they make to the retailer. The retailer pays the full price, passes it on to their consumer at full price. All of those players paid full price. The wholesaler, the middleman guy, might have paid none of the tariff, but now the middleman guy is going to get a check unless he already sold it to the the poly market folks.
0: And this is exactly the problem. But, you know, I will tell you this. It's opened up the hood so that we can all take a look at this one really bad setup where there's going to be windfalls. There's going to be people that lose out. But truth be told, this is what happens whenever the government gets involved. You know, a lot of people don't realize this, but welfare tax credits, for example, an enormous percentage of those tax credits don't go to welfare beneficiaries. They go to tax preparers who help them get the credits. And, you know, truth be told, if you go down the line, you know, money that's set aside in Medicaid for health care goes to Planned Parenthood to perform abortions and murder babies. Every time the government gets involved, there's something like this that happens where there are middlemen who make a cut. There's people who are intended to benefit who lose out on it. But, you know, I will tell you, though, this is, again, to me, this is yet another reason why you want government to be as little involved in our lives and the economy as possible.
21: You know what, Richard? From your lips to God's ears. I mean, I wish we could get the government out of so much of my life. And the biggest complaint, Richard, that I get about the show, all you talk about is politics. I say, fine, tell me anything in American life right now that is not political. Food, energy, automobiles, anything you want to name, it's all political. That's Richard Stern from Advancing American Freedom. Richard, thanks so much.
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1: A defeat for an incumbent U.S. Senator. Fox News, I'm Sue Guzman. Incumbent U.S. Senator John Cornyn beat by the latest challenger backed by President Trump tonight. Attorney General Ken Paxton in a runoff election in Texas besting him. And we have more from Fox's Brooke Taylor.
2: The Associated Press called this race in favor of Paxton. The room went crazy with people and supporters excited. And Paxton entered with major momentum from the MAGA base, boosted by a late endorsement from President Trump, who called him a, quote, true MAGA warrior. He's now going to run up against Democratic candidate James Tallarico. This is probably one of the most, if not the most woke candidate that Texas has ever seen. And he's even said that the southern border should have a massive welcome mat.
1: Senator Cornyn, who'd been seeking a sixth term, told Fox's Sunday Night in America he votes with the president's agenda 99% of the time. At least one person is dead. Nine others remain unaccounted for after a large chemical tank imploded at a Washington State paper mill. Nine others were injured. Emergency responders are now still working on recovery efforts at Nippon Dynaware Packaging Company in Longview. Well, the protesters are continuing to gather at Delaney Hall ICE detention facility in Newark, New Jersey, concerned about the condition inside, where detainees are staging a hunger strike over alleged poor conditions and medical care inside the facility. White House Border Czar Tom Homan telling Fox's The Ingram Angle his agency spent $1 billion on health care during President Trump's first term.
3: Deaths in custody, they're talking about people being mistreated. Deaths in custody in ICE is a fraction of any state prison or federal facility, a fraction. And we deal with people from third world nations who are in bad shape when we get them.
1: New Jersey Governor Mike Sherrill was denied access to the building. Democrat State Senator Andy Kim wants a facility shut down. 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
10: 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And that may happen because the Chinese have been talking about doing that for a long time. The central banks in China, Russia, India have been buying gold for quite a long time. 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
11: So what does that tell us when they're buying to that degree?
10: 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And they shy people away from gold, which we encourage people not to do, at least put part of their assets in gold, because it's always been a hedge against inflation. And again, I don't see that changing.
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12: Partly cloudy skies overnight tonight, and we'll still have a few leftover thunderstorms around. We'll drop down to a low in the low 60s and a light east wind about 5 to 10. Partly cloudy for your Wednesday with highs in the upper 80s and winds out of the east at about 10 to 15. A little more sunshine for your Thursday. It's still going to be a warm one with highs in the upper 80s and sunny skies and hot on Friday with highs in the upper 80s. From the Flag Skywatch Weather Center, I'm Chief Meteorologist Dean Wysocki.
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13: Welcome back to the Lars Larson Show. It's a pleasure to be with you. I'll be glad to get to your phone calls and emails. You know, the way that one of the most recent issues, it's not the Iran war, it's another issue, but the mainstream media, and especially outfits like CBS News, you know, the folks who shovel out BS almost every day, CBS, here's the way they report this one that I want to talk about. Vietnam veteran Sean Bynes and John Gunderson, along with another Vietnam veteran and a historian, sued to stop construction of a 250-foot arch that is set to be built in a currently empty traffic circle between Arlington National Cemetery and the Lincoln Memorial. They argue the project has been rushed and the administration has not got proper congressional approval. Now, this is the arch that would be double the height of the Lincoln Memorial. So all of the mainstream coverage on this has been negative. And they say, well, this is because Trump is making it a monument to himself. Actually, no. It doesn't have his name on it. It is not being made for him. In fact, do you know when it was approved to be built? It was approved to be built in 1924. And it was approved by who? By the United States Congress. And by the president at the time. And it was approved since then. So they're planning to build this memorial that will be in the site, which was set aside for it. In other words, they built the bridge, the memorial bridge, but they did not finish that empty traffic circle. Donald Trump says he's going to do it. And now everybody who hates Donald Trump is saying he's just building this as a monument to himself. Wow, it was quite a magic trick when he went back to 1924 and got the Congress to approve a monument to a Donald Trump who hadn't been born yet. That's an amazing trick. We may actually have a great guy, Alexander Muse, on to talk about this tomorrow. But just, I'm cautioning you, when you see the mainstream coverage of this story and you say, oh, Donald Trump building another memorial to himself. Actually, Donald Trump finishing up some unfinished business that was actually created more than 100 years ago. Let's go to Alan. Hey, Alan, welcome to the program. You're a naysayer. So what do you and I disagree about that makes you one?
14: Well, the second time I've disagreed with you, and the other time we did, you know, I got off the phone. I wasn't so far off from where you thought. But the fact that you let this guy come on and you didn't actually point out the fact that there were so many unbalanced tariffs that we shared from other countries that we've endured, and Trump said, why? Why are we paying?
13: And you,
14: like,
13: you know that you and I agree on that, right? Because when the tariffs were first imposed, I agreed then and I agree now, we should straighten those out.
14: The subject. I haven't made my point.
13: Oh, okay.
14: You let that guy come on the radio without actually slamming that in his face to the American public, which you should have. When we're paying like 40%+ for champagne or caviar from France, but they expect us to give them product at 15 or less. I think Donald Trump, what he did was masterful.
13: The fact is, Alan, you and I agree. You told the producers you disagreed. I do agree on what he did, what he used the tariffs for to negotiate new. Go ahead.
14: You're not letting me talk. Did NATO show up to help with this whole issue with Iran?
13: NATO is a different matter than trade agreements, isn't it?
14: I know, I understand that, but I'm saying these same people are the same ones that are funding the Democratic parties at levels that are just unbelievable, and this is the reason why we can't get any truth told to the people in the United States.
13: Alan, I agree. See, here's the thing. If you've been listening to the show for a time, you know that when they first imposed the tariffs. Hold on. I said, I think we had to do this because I've been giving tariff issues or issues on the program for a long time. My favorite example was a guy who made OEM paint for manufacturers of engines and things like that. And he would make his paint in the United States. He'd bring it into China. They'd hit it with a 35% tariff. But his competitors in China who made the same kind of paint for the same purpose would sell into the United States at about a 4% tariff. So his stuff was tariffed heavily.
14: You didn't make that clear to Snicklefritz that was on the phone, though, the other minute.
13: Because
14: ago.
13: I wanted to talk about the issue that why, you know, Alan, all of us do things that where we expect that we may be turned down. You might claim a deduction when you file your taxes and say the IRS may agree with this or the IRS may not. And I may fight with them about whether or not, you know, the tariff or the deduction was legitimate or not. But he's saying legally, when this one first came in, it was really clearly the authority to do it was not there. And it sounds like Trump just decided, well, I don't have the authority. I'll just bluff it through and maybe we'll get it. Maybe we won't. Problem is now there's a mess that has to be unwound and there's almost no sensible way to unwind it. And that was this because we've talked about the reason for the tariffs, the reason for the renegotiations. We've been talking about that for the better part of a year. And I've explained all that to my audience. What I wanted to get to is why would the president choose a venue that he knew for sure was completely illegal?
14: Well, I don't think it was completely illegal because he saw that as a what would be called an imbalance that is hurting our economy.
13: No, but you're misunderstanding something, Alan. I heard you on the imbalance, and I agree on the imbalance. So if you say, I have an imbalance here, I need to straighten it out, what tool can I use? And you say, I think
14: well,
13: I'll
14: you
13: use
14: can't
13: this
14: use
13: tool.
14: The Democrats, because they're never going to vote for anything that Trump says.
13: But I'm not talking about getting the Democrats to approve it on Capitol Hill either.
14: How
13: what
14: else
13: I'm saying,
14: is it going to go through, Lars? How
13: listen,
14: else is it going to go through otherwise than Donald Trump, an actual adult running the country, gets done what needs to be done?
13: Except, so Alan, what you forgot. Go ahead. You finish up, and then I'll tell my audience what's
14: on
13: my mind.
14: The Democrats have shown you over and over again they have no intention of doing anything.
13: Nor was I suggesting that Trump go to the Congress, because Trump hasn't gone to the Congress for much. He understands even a Republican Congress is largely not going to deliver for him, just as they've refused to deliver on the SAVE Act, for example, which is supported by 80% of the American public. And the U.S. Senate will not approve it, even though it's majority Republican. So it's not just the Democrats, Alan. You got to see the Republicans as the bad guys as well, because they're saying, we don't care if 80% of the American public approves of it. We're not going to do it. But I very much appreciate a good naysayer. By the way, all those spam texts you get on your phone and the scam emails, they're not random. The scammers out there, they buy your personal info, and they buy mine, too. 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
13: Lars Larson wants to hear from you, even if you disagree. Naysayers get to cut the line at 866-HEY-LARS. 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
14: Welcome back to the Lars Larson Show. It's a pleasure to be with you, and I suppose in some ways a pleasure to say the state of California, which I think is under terrible governance in Gavin Newsom. California declares an emergency and then immediately calls the federal EPA, the same agency they've spent years attacking. Should the blue states get to trash Washington and then put it on speed dial the minute things go sideways? On that note, Mandy Gunasekera comes on the program again, former EPA chief of staff. Mandy, welcome back to the program.
15: Yeah, good to be with you, Lars.
14: Hey, if you think I've mischaracterized this at all, but this

0: Situation in Orange County, where they got emergency crews working to try and stop an overheating tank that's filled with toxic chemicals from leaking or triggering an explosion and all this. And the minute California gets in trouble, they call up the EPA and say, can you pull our chestnuts out of the fire?
1: Yeah, that's exactly right. But, you know, EPA, this is an instance where you have to set the politics aside and you have to make sure that you get in there and you take care of the safety of the people who could potentially be severely impacted. And that's exactly what has happened. Now, the Orange County Fire Authority, the local agency, is the lead agency, but they have backup support all the way up to US EPA. And I actually talked yesterday to the deputy in the Office of Land and Emergency Management at US EPA under President Trump. And he is fully briefed in, fully engaged, and this is what leadership looks like when a state, even a state run by lunatics that you politically disagree with, but when a state is experiencing a significant environmental issue, this is what leadership looks like. We didn't see this in the Biden administration. Let's just compare this to East Palestine, Ohio, and how that community was largely ignored and a very controllable issue became even worse. In this instance, you had a potential massive catastrophic explosion, and they instantly had the support of US EPA, setting aside political differences, getting to work and making sure that the safety of the citizens of the impacted area were prioritized and were seen play out.
0: I'm talking to Mandy Gunasekera, and she is a former EPA chief of staff. So tell me, can you help me understand what's actually going on inside this factory that they've got 7,000 gallons of a chemical, and it's risen in temperature? It almost sounds like something out of a movie, you know, where you've got the temperature gauge rising and somebody's got to do certain things to make it not blow up in their face. What happened here and how? Do we know?
1: Yeah, what I understand is that a pressure relief valve failed. And this is a really important part of industrial activity. We have this type of industrial activity that occurs all over the United States. And what listeners should know is that the men and women who work in those industries are highly trained, and they actually plan for the situation. It's not what we want, but they have emergency plans in place, and we're actually seeing that play out. So you had a pressure relief valve, again, as I understand, that's the latest information, failed.
0: Right.
1: And so pressure begins to rise within a confined area. It's extremely hot because when you're working with these industrial level chemicals, I think in this instance, they are used to make parts that go on airplanes, something that's really important, but nonetheless has its relative dangers. When pressure starts to build, it creates the situation we're currently in. So you've had emergency responders show up, and they are trying to keep the temperature down. I think they've successfully achieved that to the point where they're not worried about the massive explosion that was initially the case and initially required tens of thousands of residents in a pretty large area to be evacuated. It's much smaller now, but they're essentially trying to keep the temperature down, knowing that there is a faulty pressure relief. And as Administrator Lee Zeldin, he said this, I think it was about 2 days ago, the tank is expected to fail at some point, but they want it to fail in a way that's not a massive explosion. They want to keep the temperature down and ultimately create a controlled failure where they are minimizing the flammability and other characteristics of this chemical that they're dealing with. And they have people on site who know what type of substances to use to keep that temperature down, to try to relieve some pressure and to engage in a controlled fail so that they can minimize first the safety risk and then second potential negative impacts to the environment.
0: Wow. I mean, it almost sounds like the kind of thing they should have as, I mean, look, pressure relief valves are everywhere, hot water heaters, things like that. But in a big industrial facility on a 7,000 gallon tank, I'd almost think they'd have a backup pressure relief valve or something that would let them take care of this. But if they can get it to just what, calmly fail instead of explosively fail at some point, and then they know what's inside of it and how it's going to react and what they have to do to make sure they don't get an explosion. I guess I get frustrated with states like California that are constantly either using the EPA against their own citizens and the rest of the country, and then turning around and saying, but when we're in trouble, we call the EPA up and we get some help. But you're right. It's the right thing to do, because California is still part of the United States of America, despite what Gavin Newsom might think.
1: Yeah, that's right. And that's to their benefit. I mean, think of how this administration started. While Lee Zeldin was walking into the EPA, California was literally on fire. You had the horrible Palisades fire, which they still haven't rebuilt from. But nonetheless, there was a major environmental cleanup that had started as the administrator was going through the confirmation process. And I've actually talked to some of the appointees that said, you know, they in record time were able to go in. And again, you have to contain risk to people and to the environment. You have to set up effective communication, and you have to try and control the derivative negative consequences. And they were able to do that in record time. And again, it was California. So it is frustrating. You know, Gavin Newsom keeps trying to be relevant by picking a fight with people who, frankly, don't want to think about him existing. He's running his state into the ground from an economic perspective, and then using environmental regulations as a means to control economic development. But when people are in harm's way and it's an environmental risk, this is what EPA and the emergency managers are trained to do. Number one, they've showed up. And then you've also had, importantly, leadership from the top, from EPA Administrator Lee Zeldin, all the way down, showing up and listening in on what's happening and providing the resources to make sure that unnecessary harm does not occur.
0: Well, and I'm glad for that. Mandy, actually, the bright side, I try to look at the optimistic view. The bright side is Los Angeles may get a brand new mayor named Spencer Pratt to replace the very much failed Karen Bass because of what happened with the Palisades fire, although I hated to see all those people burned out of their homes. But then L.A. had a chance to make good on it, and they did not. I'm glad to see the Trump administration make good and say, even if it's California, when things start to go south, we will be there to help bail out California. Mandy, thank you very much. That's Mandy Gunasekera, who is the former EPA chief of staff, and we appreciate her coming on the show. Glad to get your calls at 866-HEY-LARS. That's 866-439-5277. Send your emails to talk@larslarson.com. Oh, and check us out on Instagram and on X as well, at The Lars Larson Show.
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3: We're talking with Adam at Cheyenne Gardens. Adam, I got a few holes in the garden. What are some good perennials you like to suggest?
4: So some of my favorite perennials I like to suggest for the garden depends if it's sun or shade. If I'm in my sunny garden, I really like Baptisia for my spring flower because it gets big. It's a 4-foot perennial, takes up a lot of space. I use alliums, ornamental onions. They do well. And the rabbits don't eat them. And they bloom in July to August, and so they have a nice little lavender flower. I'll use daylilies because I like that summer color, and they're fairly low maintenance and easy to take care of. And then, of course, I use sedums because sedums are tough as nails and don't need a lot of water. In the shade, I usually go to hostas, but I have to worry about rabbits on my hostas. And then I do lungwort. Lungwort's a pretty good little perennial for the shade that the rabbits don't like because it's got a fuzzy leaf. And I like the grasses because I like that vertical line. And most of my grasses are pretty good. Carl Forrester, flame grass, black hawk, big blue stem. There's so many great perennials when I need to fill some of those holes in the garden.
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7: Another Trump pick wins. I'm Ted Lindner, Fox News. Incumbent Texas Senator John Cornyn has lost the Republican nomination to Texas Attorney General Ken Paxton, who received President Trump's coveted endorsement. The senator on Tuesday night saying he'll back Paxton this fall.
8: I've always supported the Republican ticket, and I intend to do so again in this general election.
7: Cornyn conceding the race after Paxton won over 60% of the vote. Attorney General Paxton thanking his supporters, not the least of whom happens to be the leader of the free world.
9: And then there's one person who I think you might know. President Donald J. Trump.
7: Attorney General Paxton will now face Democratic nominee, State Representative and Seminarian James Tallarico. A massive chemical tank holding nearly a million gallons of a corrosive liquid imploded and collapsed Tuesday at a Washington paper mill. At least one worker is dead. Nine others are unaccounted for. Emergency responders are still working on recovery efforts in that situation. The investigation is underway. The Justice Department suing the University of California over anti-Semitism. Fox's Tom Graham with more.
10: The DOJ's Civil Rights Division alleges UCLA failed to prevent the anti-Semitic targeting of Jewish students on campus following the October 7, 2023 Hamas attacks in Israel. The lawsuit claims pro-Palestinian protesters were allowed to set up encampments and take control of the school's main quad for several days in 2024. The suit goes on to say Jewish and Israeli students were blocked from classrooms and other buildings, and some were beaten. UCLA has not immediately responded to the accusations. Tom Graham, Fox News.
7: And the Vegas Golden Knights headed back to the Stanley Cup Finals. They completed a sweep Tuesday night of the Colorado Avalanche, winning game 4-2-1. They now take on the winner of the Canadiens Hurricane Series. Carolina leads that series 2-1. 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
2: 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Just click listen, then swipe right and hear the latest news updates on your time. 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
7: Well, SEDCOM says the U.S. launched another lethal kinetic strike on a suspected drug boat transiting the Eastern Pacific. Commander of the U.S. Southern Command, General Francis L. Donovan, says one male narco-terrorist was killed, two others survived. There are demands on both sides for a deal between the U.S. and Iran to succeed, but neither are willing to capitulate to the other. Fox's Peter Ducey has more.
13: The Secretary of State Marco Rubio out there saying the Strait of Hormuz is going to open one way or another. Iran is saying we'll open the strait if you take $24 billion in frozen Iranian money and unfreeze it. That is according to Iranian state-run media. And that is as the United States is chatting privately with partners in the Gulf about what their next draft peace plan should be.
14: I think there's strong alignment and agreement on what a preliminary draft should look like. But this is, it's either going to be a good deal or there isn't going to be one.
13: There are some Republicans who are very unhappy at the prospect of paying Iran what they want.
7: President Trump says it should be mandatory for Gulf states to join the Abraham Accords as part of any deal. The Pope speaking out about how companies are moving forward with the development of artificial intelligence. Fox Business's Connor Hansen has more on this.
15: Pope Leo is warning the world that AI threatens to normalize an anti-human vision. He believes there needs to be more government oversight and protections for workers it could displace. The Pope called for AI to be disarmed in his encyclical letter, comparing it with his call for the end of nuclear weapons. Only one major AI company joined in at the Vatican. Anthropic co-founder Chris Ola said AI development cannot be left solely to big tech, warning that intense commercial and geopolitical pressures could conflict with companies doing the right thing.
7: The U.S. stock market rose to more all-time highs on Tuesday. The S&P 500 45 points. The Dow fell 118. The NASDAQ rose 312. I'm Ted Lindner. This is Fox News.
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17: Partly cloudy skies overnight tonight, and we'll still have a few leftover thunderstorms around. We'll drop down to a low in the low 60s and a light east wind about 5 to 10. Partly cloudy for your Wednesday with highs in the upper 80s and winds out of the east at about 10 to 15. A little more sunshine for your Thursday. It's still going to be a warm one with highs in the upper 80s and sunny skies and hot on Friday with highs in the upper 80s. From the Flag Skywatch Weather Center, I'm Chief Meteorologist Dean Wysocki.
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0: Welcome back to Lars Larson Show. It's a Tuesday following Memorial Day weekend, and I hope you all had a wonderful Memorial Day. You're welcome to join the best conversation in talk journalism. It happens right here every day at 866-HEY-LARS. 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Let me give you a taste of what is coming up this hour. Florida's orange groves keep on disappearing, and yet Washington, D.C. keeps on adding paperwork. At what point does the government become the thing that is killing American farming? California's handling illegal aliens, and they're handing them out solar panels. Free solar panels for illegal aliens. Can you believe such a thing? Should taxpayers be picking up that bill? And a CEO axed his entire HR department and says the problems were solved. Well, they disappeared because the problems were being created by the HR department. Is HR killing the American workplace culture from the inside out? And take just a moment to cast a vote in my X poll. You'll find it two places, at Lars Larson Show and at LarsLarson.com. Our question for tonight, should television programming that includes LGBTQIA plus content have warning labels for parents? In other words, if you've got programming that includes themes about lesbians, gays, bisexual, transgender, queer, inquiring, whatever, whatever, whatever, that thing gets longer and longer almost every single month. If it's got that kind of content, should you at least label it? Well, the FCC chairman, Brendan Carr, says, yeah, we ought to do that. We ought to tell the television programmers, if you want to have that kind of programming, go ahead. You just have to tell the audience what is inside the program before they start watching the program. I think it's entirely reasonable. I would say yes to the question. You can answer the X-Poll question any way you like. You'll find it at Lars Larson Show and also at LarsLarson.com, and brought to you by AMAC, the Association of Mature American Citizens. AMAC has the conservative values I believe in. I joined the group about a decade ago. You can join too. Just go to amac.us or call 888-262-2006. AMAC's better. Better for you and better for America. In yesterday's poll, should legal visa holders have to leave America just to get a green card? I would say yes to that. The Trump administration announced on Friday, heading into Memorial Day weekend, that anybody with a temporary visa, that's not a green card, it means you've come to the United States temporarily, can they adjust their immigration status here, or do they have to go back to their home country and do a little bit of processing, a little bit of jumping through hoops? Well, it's nothing more or less than what America asks of every single legal resident who gets a green card and moves to America. Would it be reasonable to tell people you shouldn't have bothered getting a green card in your home country and asking permission to move semi-permanently to the United States? Why didn't you just come in on a temporary visa and then we will adjust your status? About 1 million people apply for green cards. Half of those apply from within the United States to change their status while they're living here. You know what that reminds me of? You've come into the United States. You've overstayed your visa. That's one of the biggest problems we've got in this country is visa overstays. And then having overstayed your visa, you say, could I go ahead and adjust this thing and get it straightened out? The answer ought to be no. Get on a plane, get on a boat, get on a bus, go back to your home country, walk into the American consulate, and ask politely to come into the great United States of America. As I said, if you want to join the best conversation in talk journalism, it's right here at 866-HEY-LARS. That's 866-439-5277. If you happen to be a naysayer, naysayers always go right to the head of the line on the Lars Larson Show. If you want to send an email instead, it's talk@LarsLarson.com. And our, well, a shout-out to our friends in Boise, Idaho. I know that Boise has become very, very liberal, but we're glad you're listening on KIDO, that's AM 580, and the home of Kevin Miller, who's a great friend of this program. Now, my first story this hour. I mean, we'll talk about Texas elections tomorrow because the primary election's going on today, but we're really not going to have meaningful results until tomorrow. And who knows, based on the way elections have gone lately, who knows if we'll have them by the end of the week. But let me ask you this. Should a governor who demands access to a federal detention facility get it? My answer is no. I mean, it's very simple. And here's why. In New Jersey, WOND is our affiliate, New Jersey. In New Jersey, anti-ICE protesters and authorities clashed yesterday, Monday, at a New Jersey detention facility. Critics say that illegal aliens are being held in appalling conditions, but apparently they're saying that without knowing what's going on inside the building. New Jersey's Governor Mikey Sherrill attempted to gain access. That means wanted to go into the building, but was refused entry. Do you think any of these governors have thought for a moment, I'm in charge of the state of New Jersey. I am not, as a governor, in charge of immigration to the United States. Not in charge at all. You have no authority whatsoever. Plus, New Jersey, and I double-checked this today, is a sanctuary state for illegal aliens. So why would you give the governor of a sanctuary for illegal alien state access to a detention facility? He has no authority to be there. He has no control over what goes on inside that building. Here's the way the governor put it. My request for access to Delaney Hall was formally denied this morning, raising serious questions about what they're trying to hide from public view. Well, guess what, governor? You have no authority to be there. You have no control over the agency. Mind your own business. Let's go to Paul. Hey, Paul, welcome to the program. Thanks for listening on the Lars Larson Show. What's on your mind tonight?
1: Well, I just wanted to pass it along to maybe somebody that hadn't heard that Trump spent the night at Walter Reed at a full exam.
0: Okay, I'm not hearing it, Paul. Trump spent the night where?
1: How about now?
0: Yes, I can hear you now. Where did Donald Trump spend the night that you're concerned about?
1: I wasn't concerned. It was prayerful for him. He spent the night at Walter Reed Army Hospital, and he passed all the tests and everything with flying colors. So
0: I know the Democrats keep wishing him either dead or crazy or both, But you're right. Every year he gets a medical checkup at Walter Reed. He apparently passed with flying colors. I know they're going to want to continue to deny it. They've got some hocus-pocus doctor out there who says he can look at the president and tell you that he's failing. But the actual doctors at Walter Reed, and I think you'd have to trust them, they've said he's in great shape.
1: Yeah, I believe him. And, of course, that guy that was posing as Jesus Christ didn't shoot him and didn't wing one of the Secret Service guys. But they got him. And that was the third time he showed up with a gun.
0: Yeah, that's what happens when you show up outside the White House and you start firing shots and you don't think the Secret Service is going to immediately respond. You are very much mistaken. Paul, thanks for the call, and thanks for listening in Idaho. By the way, in a moment, I want to talk about oranges. Florida's citrus industry has collapsed, and red tape may be the final blow. Are bureaucrats killing American farming one arbitrary rule at a time? And then after that, we'll get to your phone calls and emails at 866-HEY-LARS. That's 866-439-5277. Send your emails to talk@larslarson.com.

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17: 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He actually will read it. 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
16: Welcome back to the Lars Larson Show. It's a pleasure to be with you. Florida's citrus industry has kind of collapsed, and red tape may be the final blow. Are the bureaucrats actually killing American farming one arbitrary rule at a time? I thought we'd talk about that with Dr. Henry Miller, medical doctor, molecular biologist, currently at the Science Literacy Project. He was the founding director of the FDA's Office of Biotechnology. Dr. Miller, welcome back.
18: Good to be with you. Thank you, Lars.
16: You've written about this, so would you mind describing for my audience, Florida's famous for its citrus industry, and yet you say for the last couple of decades it's been fighting for its very life. What's happening?
18: It has. It's really been near catastrophic. Around 2000, Florida was producing something like 250 million 90-pound boxes of citrus. For this year, it's predicted to be down to 12.2 million, a catastrophic decrease.
16: 5% of what they used to produce? Wow.
18: Yes, it's amazing. And part of it has been hurricanes and shrinking acreage, and the slow death of millions of trees has really been the major cause. And the major reason that these trees are dying is a bacterial disease called citrus greening. Yeah, there's a complicated foreign name as well, but citrus greening is the common name. There are some approaches to it of a couple of kinds of genetic engineering that are promising. The more precise technology is called CRISPR-Cas9, that does not involve the introduction of any foreign genes from other organisms. And that's the real promise, because that one is relatively leniently regulated by USDA.
16: Well, and by the way, doctor, that's the one that, you know, you and I have talked about genetic engineering GE crops for a while. The ones that I think freak people out the most are the ones where they say, oh, yeah, we're taking part of a frog and a tadpole, and we're going to take part of a, you know, I don't know, alligator or whatever, and we're going to put those in the citrus. And that one just sounds bizarre and potentially dangerous.
18: It does, but it needn't be, because the risk of an organism to the environment or to human contact is a function of two things when it's been engineered. It's the characteristics of the host organism to which you're adding the gene, and what the added gene itself does. And the latter, the function of the added gene, is usually something very technical and arcane and has nothing to do with risk. Now, if you're introducing the gene for some potent toxin, that would be different, but that's not done. And if it were done, it would be subject justifiably to a lot of federal regulation. The CRISPR technology has essentially three parts. One is a piece of RNA that recognizes the segment of DNA in the citrus tree's genome that it wants to cut. So that's the first part, recognition of a place to cut. And then the second introduces a correction, if you will, or a slight change in the citrus tree's DNA. And then the third part is that the cell's correction mechanism, healing mechanism, seals the DNA and to incorporate that change. So that's the way CRISPR works. The alternative is there's work on the rootstocks of the citrus trees as
16: well.
18: That's
16: the HLB, or the engineer for HLB resistance?
18: The what I just described is for HLB, or citrus greening resistance. But you can do it so that you can introduce it into either the cells of the tree itself or of the rootstocks, and that can be done in two ways, either by CRISPR or by the transgenic movement of genes from foreign sources that you alluded to earlier. And both of those are being done, and both are quite promising.
19: How did we get all these decades without this citrus greening disease? Do we have any idea why this bacterial-caused disease popped up all of a sudden?
18: That's a very good question, and I don't know the answer to that.
19: Okay.
18: It may be that the organism that causes citrus greening, which is a bacterium, mutated to become much more aggressive and much more virulent.
19: Okay, and then the second question is, why does the second, solution to this problem, why does it have longer, as you describe it, longer and more burdensome approval pathways? What's the point of that?
18: Well, the regulators for decades have been considering transgenic genetic engineering, that is the movement of a foreign gene into a product, to be much more uncertain. But as I described, it really needn't be, because we know the function of very clearly and comprehensively of the gene that's introduced, and it doesn't modify in any worrisome way the recipient. And this has been done now for decades, and one of the most common is the movement of a gene from a bacterium called Bacillus thuringiensis, or BT.
19: Oh, I know, BT, right? Isn't that stuff that they can use against gypsy moths and that sort of thing?
18: Yeah, that it's been inserted into a large number of crops, important crops, corn, cotton, canola, soybean, potato, with tremendous success. And it's a protein, the BT protein, is toxic to insects, but not to any higher organism. And so that's a good example of how we know that there's no new inherent significant risk of converting those common crops into something that's worrisome. And yet regulators have put them on a very strict, very burdensome, very lengthy regime, especially the EPA, which because the BT protein is an anti-insect, they consider that to be a pesticide, and they regulate it the way they would regulate DDT.
19: Even though it's an all-natural pesticide, right?
18: Exactly. And,
19: okay.
18: You know,
19: exactly what the enviros want.
18: Right. I fought this for years when I was at FDA and was constantly at odds with the other regulatory agencies about these irrational, unscientific approaches. But
19: that's what it sounds like. Dr. Henry Miller, medical doctor and molecular biologist currently at the Science Literacy Project. We'll be back in a moment. I'll get to your calls at 866-HEY-LARS. That's 866-439-4000.
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1: Another Trump pick wins. I'm Ted Lindner, Fox News. Incumbent Texas Senator John Cornyn has lost the Republican nomination to Texas Attorney General Ken Paxton, who received President Trump's coveted endorsement. The senator on Tuesday night saying he'll back Paxton this fall.
2: I've always supported the Republican ticket, and I intend to do so again in this general election.
1: Cornyn conceding the race after Paxton won over 60% of the vote. Attorney General Paxton thanking his supporters, not the least of whom happens to be the leader of the free world.
3: And then there's one person I think you might know. President Donald J. Trump.
1: Attorney General Paxton will now face Democratic nominee, State Representative and Seminarian James Tallarico. A massive chemical tank holding nearly a million gallons of a corrosive liquid imploded and collapsed Tuesday at a Washington paper mill. At least one worker is dead. Nine others are unaccounted for. Emergency responders are still working on recovery efforts in that situation. The investigation is underway. The Justice Department suing the University of California over anti-Semitism. Fox's Tom Graham with more.
4: The DOJ's Civil Rights Division alleges UCLA failed to prevent the anti-Semitic targeting of Jewish students on campus following the October 7, 2023 Hamas attacks in Israel. The lawsuit claims pro-Palestinian protesters were allowed to set up encampments and take control of the school's main quad for several days in 2024. The suit goes on to say Jewish and Israeli students were blocked from classrooms and other buildings, and some were beaten. UCLA has not immediately responded to the accusations. Tom Graham, Fox News.
1: And the Vegas Golden Knights headed back to the Stanley Cup Finals. They completed a sweep Tuesday night of the Colorado Avalanche, winning game 4, 2-1. They now take on the winner of the Canadiens Hurricane Series. Carolina leads that series 2-1. 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
6: That heat's going to be out there for one more day.
5: Temperatures being 30 degrees above average.
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9: Partly cloudy skies overnight tonight, and we'll still have a few leftover thunderstorms around. We'll drop down to a low in the low 60s and a light east wind about 5 to 10. Partly cloudy for your Wednesday with highs in the upper 80s and winds out of the east at about 10 to 15. A little more sunshine for your Thursday. It's still going to be a warm one with highs in the upper 80s and sunny skies and hot on Friday with highs in the upper 80s. From the Flag Skywatch Weather Center, I'm Chief Meteorologist Dean Wysocki.
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14: Welcome back to the program. It's a pleasure to be with you. 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It's a Tuesday following the Memorial Day weekend, and I'm glad to have you with me. And I hope that you all had a wonderful weekend. I hope you remember the reason that we honor those who gave up their lives in the service of their country. 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Lars, about that lawsuit brought by President Trump against the IRS for leaking his personal tax information. Last week, I had a gentleman on who said, but Trump really hasn't suffered any kind of damage as a result of that leaked information. In other words, did he lose a job because of it? Did he miss out on a home mortgage because of it? Did he miss out on a promotion or a business deal? He says, Lars, I respectfully disagree with your guest on the damage issue from the last show. With IRS records, the damage is not only whether Trump can prove that he lost a certain dollar amount. The damage is that private tax information was illegally exposed. Congress already recognized this by creating statutory damages for unauthorized disclosure of tax return information. That means the violation of privacy itself matters. Americans are forced by law to give the IRS their most sensitive financial information. So, if that information is leaked, the IRS can't simply say, show us your damages. The leak is the damage. The leaker should go to jail. But the IRS must also answer as an agency responsible for protecting that information. This should not be about liking or hating Donald Trump. If the IRS can leak Donald Trump's tax records, they can leak mine, yours, or any political opponent. That is dangerous, and it deserves accountability. Signed, Robson Da Silva. Robson, thank you very much. I appreciate the email. If you want to send emails, it's talk@LarsLarson.com, and you can vote in our X poll. You'll find the question every day at Lars Larson Show and at LarsLarson.com. Now, you probably think that I make something like this up. California is now handing out free solar electric panels to illegal aliens. Is it truly a green energy program or a taxpayer-funded slush fund that's dressed up in climate clothes? Consider City Journal, and they're a good organization, they're suggesting that illegals, those who are illegally in America, some of them in California, are getting $23,000 in free home upgrades, all courtesy of California taxpayers. So they report California is spending millions of dollars on a program that provides free solar panels, refrigerators, and windows to so-called low-income farm workers, including illegal immigrants. Now, I call them illegal aliens. That's what they are. Since 2019, California's government has earmarked $49 million for this farm worker program. It operates through an opaque web that includes a government agency, nonprofit providers, private contractors. In its official documentation, California's Department of Community Services and Development admits that non-citizens are eligible for the program and that they even accept identification that originated with foreign governments. Despite a $49 million budget and nearly 7 years of operation, the farm worker program has provided services in California, a state with a lot of people in it, to just 2,000 families. That means the state of California has allocated roughly $23,000 per household. One man, Mauricio Blanco, seems to be connected to entities at multiple stages in the flow of funds. He serves as project manager for the nonprofit administrator. He is executive of the company granted almost $34 million for its services. He is also CEO of the firm that appears to be doing much of the installation work. It sounds like he has become the middleman. And in this case, the middleman is making a lot of the money. Our poll on X today. The question is, should television programming that features LGBTQIA plus content have a warning label for parents? The FCC chair, Brendan Carr, thinks the answer to that is yes. I tend to agree with him. I would say yes as well. You can answer the X poll question any way you like. Should TV programming with LGBTQ content have warning labels for parents? Today's poll on X can be found at Lars Larson Show and at LarsLarson.com and brought to you by AMAC, the Association of Mature American Citizens. AMAC has the conservative values I believe in. I joined about a decade ago. You can join too. It's easy. Just go to amac.us. or call 888-262-2006. AMAC is better. Better for you and better for America. Plan to get your calls as well at 866-HEY-LARS. That's 866-439-5277. Send your emails to talk@LarsLarson.com. And consider this. Should California spend $20 million honoring the governors who've actually wrecked the state of California? The New York Post editorial board, I thought, made an excellent point. They say Gavin Newsom has slipped in a $20 million provision into his state budget plan to create a governor legacy fund with millions going to unspecified projects honoring four former living governors of California and presumably Gavin Newsom himself. That as the state of California faces chronic multi-billion dollar deficits. Newsom is shamelessly running for president in 2028. Californians have endured a list of crises. Newsom and his predecessors created the problem. The living requirement neatly excludes the state's most accomplished former governor. That would be Ronald Reagan, the U.S. president who helped end the Cold War, won 49 states in 1984. Newsom's own legacy is already esteemed at San Francisco City Hall, where he spent 7 years as mayor and has a $100,000 bronze statue in his own likeness. Even some of his Democrats have called Newsom's legacy's idea absolutely absurd. Glad to get your calls, 866-HEY-LARS. That's 866-439-5277. Send your emails to talk@LarsLarson.com. 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
12: Welcome back to the program. It's a pleasure to be with you on a Tuesday after Memorial Day weekend. You know, one CEO decided to axe his entire HR department, and he says it saved his company. I thought we'd talk about that with Andrew Krapuschets, who's the CEO of Red Balloon. But the company we're talking about, where they got rid of the HR department, is Bolt, which is a leading checkout technology company. Andrew, welcome back to the program.
13: Nice to be with you, Lars.
12: So would you agree with Ryan Breslow, the founder and CEO of Bolt? He had to get rid of his HR department because the human resources department was wrecking the company?
13: Yeah, absolutely. It's actually, and this is an interesting trend that's gone on in America. So if you look at HR departments as a percentage of corporate jobs, they have increased by 38%. So if you look at over the last 20 years, their percentage of corporate jobs in America has been on the rise, and it is one of the fastest growing occupations within corporate jobs. And a lot of that happened during COVID, right? All of a sudden this regulation and DEI and trying to make sure that you kept all the libtards happy all fell on the HR department, and they got a lot of power. And so what Ryan Breslow from Bolt said is that they were creating

0: more problems than they were fixing. In fact, he actually said they were creating problems that didn't exist. So the HR department, who you're paying as a company, is actually creating a problem that didn't exist so that they would have a job, which makes sense why he decided that getting rid of them was the only way to save his company. And obviously, firing that HR department was part of a larger layoff that he did at the business. And, you know, a little background, he was actually the CEO back in 2022. He ended up stepping away. The company lost most of its valuation. He came back in 2025 and realized that the HR department was driving a culture of complacency, of not taking responsibility and not working hard. And so he just cleaned house and is trying to save that business from extinction. And the HR department, he believes, was a big part of that company falling apart.
1: So, Andrew, is this just an endemic problem of human resources departments, that they create the problems instead of solving the problems? And please, if you can, be specific. I mean, I have my own gripes about HR departments, but I don't have a current fight going on right now. But I understand somebody's got to handle the, insurance paperwork and nuts and bolts, things like that. That might be essential. But then how do they create problems like the ones that they created at Bolt?
0: Well, what they did is they instituted things specifically at Bolt. They instituted things like microaggression training, instituted a lot of DEI training, right? And so what you're doing is you're teaching everyone, and I mean, Lars, you know this, but DEI at the end of the day is just Marxism. It's basically saying we're going to put everybody in a category. We're going to teach the employees about themselves, about their coworkers, and about the world around them, and put everyone in categories. You're either, you know, the haves or the have-nots. You're the, you know, bourgeoisie or the proletariat. It's just Marxism at the end of the day. And so basically they were spending all their time and energy in the HR department telling the employees that, you know, they're either oppressed or they're an oppressor. Well, when you spend your time doing that rather than driving the business, of course people are going to be less productive. Of course people aren't going to trust each other because they never know who's going to go and report them to the HR department for making a joke or coming up with an idea that might be stupid. And so that's how HR departments erode the culture of these businesses, because they believe that things other than the main focus of the business are more important than getting the job done and blessing customers.
1: Well, and in fact, one thing, Andrew, from the outside, I'm not a CEO, you are at Red Balloon. But one of the things that's irritated me lately is when company employees will come out and they'll say, we're going to protest our company, that our company is selling products to Israel, or selling products to the military, or whatever. And I think, you work there. You may be a designer. You may be an engineer. This is what you do. Your job is not to decide who the company sells to and who the company does not sell to. You're not running the show. Do you think employees understand that today?
0: Well, I think they're relearning that. They have to learn that. And again, we're going to jump back to Bolt.
1: Sure.
0: To give some context of how much of the valuation was lost. When Ryan left the company, it was valued at $11 billion.
1: Holy
0: When
1: cow.
0: He came back, it was valued at $300 million. Oh. They lost $10.7 billion of market valuation. And the HR department had integrated things like unlimited PTO and the entire, you know, 4-day work weeks, things that aren't driving the value. And so if you're these employees who think, man, I'm running the show, you're going to find out, you know, there's a saying that I won't say because it's on radio, but if you do things around, you're going to find out. And it turns out you can kill a business with this kind of mindset. And when you protest your business, when you don't believe in capitalism but still want the benefits of capitalism, at some point you are going to eat your own cooking. And that's what happened to the employees of Bolt. And they went from over 1,000 employees down to 100 employees, which is what they have today. And he says it is now a well-oiled machine and it's now on a growth trajectory because he kept the people who believed in merit. He kept the people who believed in hard work and believed that capitalism is actually one of the biggest blessings the world has ever seen.
1: So, Andrew, I'm talking to Andrew Krapuschets from Red Balloon, but why did the HR department not balance the let's provide for the employees, but let's keep the mission of the business in mind at the same time? And you can't say things like unlimited PTO and a gigantically increased cost for the business and benefit the business too. Doesn't HR have to do both?
0: Well, here's, and I'm going to try and not get too businessy and nerdy on everybody, but here's the thing is there's only so much responsibility and authority to go around. So happy employees are employees who have been given enough authority with which to execute the responsibility that you've given them to execute on, right? That makes sense. The problem is in corporate America, the HR department has had this incredible rise in authority without any rise in responsibility. And because there's only so much to go around, now other employees have all this responsibility without any authority with which to execute it. So if the sales leader is given a number, you need to sell $100 million this year. And he says, okay, no problem. I need to hire these 12 people. And the HR department says, well, we're not going to hire those 12 people unless they have the right skin color. Well, now the HR department has all this authority, but they aren't going to be the one on the chopping block when you miss your sales number at the end of the year. Does that make sense? So it's this authority and responsibility that you have to line up.
1: Just this weekend, I was telling somebody that a long time ago, I read a great essay. They said authority and responsibility are like two sides of a coin. They have to be equal. And I said, imagine a parking lot cop who's given total responsibility. You're responsible for every car and everything that happens here, but you have no authority, no say over what people do when they park their cars here. You say, well, that guy's going to crash and burn. What if you gave him ultimate authority, but no responsibility? You can do anything you want. You can scream and yell at the customers, and you aren't going to be held responsible. That will also be a disaster. On the other hand, give them a paired authority and responsibility. You have control of the lot. You're also responsible for everything that happens here and what our customers think of us. In that case, you might actually get a good result. That is Andrew Krapfuchetz from Red Balloon talking about the example of Bolt, where they fired the entire HR department, which had brought in DEI and other garbage.
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9: Defeated by a Trump-endorsed candidate. Fox News, I'm Sue Guzman. Incumbent U.S. Senator John Cornyn was defeated by the latest challenger backed by President Trump, Attorney General Ken Paxton, in a runoff election in Texas Tuesday night. More from Fox's Brooke Taylor.
10: The Associated Press called this race in favor of Paxton. The room went crazy with people and supporters excited. And Paxton entered with major momentum from the MAGA base, boosted by a late endorsement from President Trump, who called him a, quote, true MAGA warrior. He's now going to run up against Democratic candidate James Tallarico. This is probably one of the most, if not the most woke candidate that Texas has ever seen. And he's even said that the southern border should have a massive welcome mat.
9: Paxton, the second primary challenger backed by President Trump to knock out an incumbent Republican senator in the past few weeks. At least one person is dead, nine others unaccounted for, after a large chemical tank imploded at a Washington State paper mill. Nine others injured at the Nippon Dynawave Packaging Company in Longview. Fire and Rescue Chief Scott Goldstein, holding a briefing Tuesday night, suggesting hopes were dimming for the rescue of those missing, referring to the situation now as a recovery effort. The protests continued at an ICE detention facility in Newark, New Jersey yesterday over concerns about conditions in where detainees were reportedly staging a hunger strike over alleged poor conditions in health care. White House Border Czar Tom Homan telling Fox's The Ingram Angle his agency spent $1 billion on health care there during President Trump's first term.
11: Deaths in custody, they're talking about people being mistreated. Deaths in custody in ICE is a fraction of any state prison or federal facility. A fraction. And we deal with people from third world nations who are in bad shape when we get them.
9: New Jersey Governor Mikey Sherrill was denied access to the building Sunday. 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
9: President Trump set to hold a cabinet meeting Wednesday as the U.S. unleashes defensive strikes in Iran. This is demands for the Strait of Hormuz to be reopened are being met with yet more demands from the other side. More from Fox's Peter Ducey.
24: Iran says it'll do it if $24 billion in frozen funds are unfrozen, according to Iran state-run media. That's a no-go for Republicans like Ted Cruz complaining if new Iranian leaders are receiving billions of dollars, being able to enrich uranium and develop nuclear weapons, and having effective control over the Strait of Hormuz, then that outcome would be a disastrous mistake. Part of President Trump's preferred deal, make Gulf partners join the Abraham Accords, formally recognizing Israel, as a way to say thanks to the U.S. for dealing with Iran.
9: American farmers hoping a deal between the U.S. and Iran will lead to lower fertilizer prices. Fox Business's Grady Trimble reports.
25: Just like oil, the closure of the Strait of Hormuz has limited fertilizer supply, causing its price to skyrocket. Over the past month, the price of nitrogen-based urea fertilizer has fallen some 27% from its peak, but it's still nearly 10% higher than a year ago. A survey last month by the American Farm Bureau Federation found the vast majority of farmers can't afford the fertilizer they need to get through this planting season. The Agriculture Department is taking steps to try to mitigate higher prices, like waiving the Jones Act, loosening import restrictions, and meeting with companies.
9: The American Farm Bureau Federation says farm diesel prices have risen 46% since February. CENTCOM says the United States launched another lethal kinetic strike on a suspected drug boat transiting the Eastern Pacific. Commander of the U.S. Southern Command, General Francis L. Donovan, says one male narco-terrorist was killed and two survived. The U.S. has conducted at least 58 strikes on suspected drunk vessels, killing at least 194 people. I'm Sue Guzman. This is Fox News.
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18: Partly cloudy skies overnight tonight, and we'll still have a few leftover thunderstorms around. We'll drop down to a low in the low 60s and a light east wind about 5 to 10. Partly cloudy for your Wednesday with highs in the upper 80s and winds out of the east at about 10 to 15. A little more sunshine for your Thursday. It's still going to be a warm one with highs in the upper 80s and sunny skies and hot on Friday with highs in the upper 80s. From the Flag Skywatch Weather Center, I'm Chief Meteorologist Dean Wysocki.
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27: Lars Larson.
33: These people, when I unplug them and say we're not taking our tax money anymore, they're all going to Seattle where the mayor will welcome them.
1: That is a guy by the name of Spencer Pratt. And about a month or two ago, I'd never heard of Spencer Pratt, but boy, now most of the United States of America has heard about Spencer Pratt, who might end up as the next Republican mayor of the city of Los Angeles. When I say Republican mayor, that is going to be a rare item because it hasn't happened in a long, long time. And in fact, the city of Los Angeles currently is under Democrat leadership from a woman named Karen Bass. She's the same woman who has abandoned the city in so many ways, who has fought against ICE, fought against Donald Trump. But when the city caught fire and the Palisades neighborhood burned down and 9,000 homes were burned to the ground, where was she? She was on a junket overseas that had absolutely nothing to do with Los Angeles. So Spencer Pratt sprang into existence. I want to talk about some of the ideas he's just thrown out there. But first, welcome to the Lars Larson Show. It's a pleasure to be with you on a Tuesday following Memorial Day weekend. And if you want to join the best conversation in talk journalism, it's here every single day. As always, naysayers go to the head of the line. So to explain, if you hear something on the show, if you hear me say something, if you hear a guest say something and you disagree with it, I'm glad to put you at the front of the line. My producers understand that we have never failed to put naysayers first on this program so that you get a chance to make your objection. And if you can make a sensible argument, you may actually convince people as long as you stick around for a few questions from yours truly. But you can send emails to talk@LarsLarson.com. And our poll on X today, and I actually think this is one of the best ideas I've heard in a long time. It'd be very easy to do. It would serve an actual purpose to families out there. Should television programming with LGBTQIA+, you know what it is, lesbian, gay, bisexual, transgender, queer, inquiring, all of that, plus, plus, plus, if it has that content in the television programming, should it have a warning label, especially for parents, but maybe even for people of any age, to understand what is going to be in that program? Well, the FCC's chairman, Brendan Carr, has initiated a proceeding, meaning that he's going to propose this idea, and then the Federal Communications Commission can decide whether or not to put those labels on. They would feature LGBTQIA+ themes, would have to carry specific labels or modified ratings. There are already a whole bunch of industry groups that don't like this at all, including Free Press. They have filed comments to oppose it. Now, Free Press, I think, is representative of the other groups. They wrote that the FCC proceeding is a meritless and invalid way to chill LGBTQ plus content, which its current chair may disagree. So somehow the folks in the entertainment business, they have no problem whatsoever saying that if you're going to make a movie, you better have gay characters in it. You better have a diverse cast. You better have people who are trans and people who are black and white and brown and Asian and every other skin color, every other sexual orientation. You want all that diversity. And somehow the entertainment business thinks that that's legitimate. But to label the product so that the people using it, both parents and individuals, would have an idea what's inside of it. The filing explains that the agency, they claim, lacks any authority to regulate the parental rating system, which Congress allowed video programmers to create on a voluntary basis. In the Telecommunications Act of 96, so 30 years ago, Congress provided no role for the FCC if the television industry voluntarily developed an adequate rating system first. The industry groups did that about 30 years ago. The FCC is attempting to influence the industry, and they say it raises numerous First Amendment concerns, including the unfounded conflation of gender identity with obscene or indecent material. I think they're completely wrong about that, because you're not saying you can't have LGBTQIA plus content. They're merely saying if you have that content, you've got to tell the audience what is inside of that. Now, at that point, I want to get back to Spencer Pratt. So Spencer Pratt, whose home was burned down in the Palisades fire, and he has the money to rebuild it, only you might notice the city of Los Angeles, which promised to fast-track everybody's attempts to be able to rebuild their homes. I don't know anybody. Well, I do know one person, and Adam Carolla owns a home, and I know him in passing, but only that. But he was frustrated because he said, look, they burned my house to the ground. They allowed it to burn because the city decided not to refill reservoirs, not to make sure that the fire hydrants were working, not to run extra patrols when the National Weather Service said you've got very high fire conditions, hot, dry winds that are blowing steadily. That's what drove the Palisades fire. And the fact that they didn't get on top of it fast, probably because of all the DEI crap that Los Angeles had shoveled out, including hiring people for jobs not based on their skills and abilities, but based on whether or not they had the right gender or the right sexual preference or the right skin color, whatever. So Spencer Pratt is being asked about his solution for the homeless. Well, he says the homeless already have a solution. Take a listen to how he explains that.
33: There is places for all of these people to sleep in L.A. No matter what anybody tells you, we have housing and shelter for everyone that's living on the street. They are choosing to be on the street because they want to do drugs. They don't want rules. They don't want to listen. They want to have animals to abuse. This idea that they're forced on the street right now is a lie.
1: And I would back that up because I've talked to homeless people before, and then I said, why don't you go to the shelters? I can't bring my girlfriend. I can't bring my dog. I can't smoke cigarettes. I can't do this, can't do that, so I'm not going. So he says about build time. Listen to that.
2: It's going to take time to build the facility and money.
33: No.
2: How fast do you think you can do it?
33: These people can literally, I went to Washington and I saw miles of the most insane prefabricated housing and building. I asked all the CEOs of these companies, say, how long does this take? I met with FEMA and HUD. 3 days.
1: 3 days is what it takes. And by the way, he points out that like a lot of major cities, the homeless people, many of them are not from L.A.
33: These 40,000 people, 60% of them, City Watch just announced this week, are not from Los Angeles. They're not from California. These people have been bussed in by scam rehabs, scam NGOs, scam homeless nonprofits. These people, when I unplug them and say, we're not taking our tax money anymore, they're all going to Seattle, where the mayor will welcome them.
1: And I think he's absolutely right about Seattle under its new communist mayor, Katie Wilson. 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
4: Welcome back to the program. It's a pleasure to be with you all. President Trump says a peace deal with Iran is largely done, and the Strait of Hormuz is back on the table. I got to tell you something. I promised you 11 years ago in 2015 when he ran for president that I was going to back President Trump, but when I disagree with him, that I will be happy to tell my audience why I'm disagreeing with him and what the nature of my disagreement is. Now, I don't claim any special knowledge about foreign policy or about starting or ending wars, yet I think it was necessary to actually take action against Iran and make sure that they never got nuclear weapons. Yes, I did. Donald Trump agrees with that. So does Barack Hussein Obama for that point, because we've run sound bites of Obama before saying that we can't allow Iran to get nuclear weapons. It would be completely destabilizing for that region. It would mean that other Middle East nations, Israel already has nukes, but other nations would be incentivized to get them. This is no good for anyone, except maybe the leadership of Iran. It's bad for the people of Iran. It's bad for the United States. And has this intervention with Iran cost a lot of money? Yes, it's cost lives as well, 13 of them. And it had the potential to take even more lives than that. We've had some close calls. But now Donald Trump says a peace deal with Iran is largely done. The problem is we've been hearing that for weeks, and I really wish that the president would explain that to the American public. And I've said before, I think Donald Trump is one of those politicians who would rather over-explain than under-explain almost anything. This is why, for all those years in between his first term and his second term, he would hold rallies and he'd stand up and talk for 90 minutes about every subject under the sun. So once we became, or at least I became, accustomed to a politician who would actually explain everything about his thinking on a particular matter, this one seems to be one where he's holding his cards close to the vest. Now, I understand he's negotiating with madmen, and that's actually part of the equation. The leadership of Iran is part of a military or a Muslim cult, and that Muslim cult believes that the return of the 12th Imam, known as the Mahdi, is going to be brought about by a worldwide conflagration in which the great Satan, the United States, and the little Satan, Israel, are both destroyed. So where most countries over the last, I don't know, two-thirds of a century or three-quarters of a century have been countries that do not want to be extinguished. They do not want to go up in a big mushroom cloud. The country of Iran, or at least the leadership of Iran, is completely different. They believe that their religious fulfillment will come from that mushroom cloud. So when you're dealing with people like that, mutually assured destruction, which worked with the Soviet Union, would probably work with China. But when it comes to Iran, it's a different kind of picture. And the Iranians became accustomed, both under Obama and under Joe Biden, they got used to the idea that they could simply string people along. I mean, they did that with Biden to beat the band. They got concessions after concession after concession out of Joe Biden. He kept giving them more and more ability to sell oil, to replenish their treasury, to do all kinds of things. He took almost no action when they were involved in being a major sponsor of terrorism on planet Earth. Instead, he just gave them money. Obama actually sent them airplanes full of money. And that's not, you know, that's not conspiracy theory. That's what actually happened. So what do you do when the Iranians have become accustomed, if we just string these people along long enough? The problem is, I don't think the Iranians can string along the Trump administration for the next 2.5 years until Donald Trump leaves the presidency and somebody new, and we don't know who, is going to come in, whether it's another conservative, whether it's a Rubio, whether it's a Vance, whether it's another conservative, or whether it's another dimwit Democrat like Joe Biden, who's actually having his strings pulled from outside the scene or behind the curtain. So he says there's a deal largely done, and he made that announcement on Saturday. This is Trump, including the opening of the Strait of Hormuz. He says it's been largely negotiated after calls with Israel and other allies in the region. He described it as a memorandum of understanding pertaining to peace that must be finalized by the United States, by Iran, and the other countries that participated in Saturday's talks. Now, do we trust the Iranians? I don't think they have a history that would tell you you should trust these people. Not at all, not one little bit. So even if a deal is struck, it's going to be trust but verify. And if we decide that they have signed onto a deal because they think it's okay to lie to the infidels, that if you're fighting a battle and you're dealing with infidels, all you've got to do is lie to them. That is part of that Muslim culture as well. There was no mention of Iran's nuclear program, highly enriched uranium, although over the weekend I noticed that when Donald Trump said, no dust, no dollars. So, in that case, if Iran doesn't agree to give up its enriched uranium, where it has no legitimate excuse for having that enriched uranium, then there isn't going to be a deal. And I think Iran is just trying to walk this out till they get their drone capability back, till they start producing missiles again. And at some point, Donald Trump may just have to pound them back into the 14th century. Whatever. If that's what it takes, I think Donald Trump is to be congratulated because he's done the one thing that every president says is necessary, and no president until Trump has been willing to actually take action to make it happen. Glad to get your calls at 866-HEY-LARS. That's 866-439-5277. Send your emails to talk@LarsLarson.com. And by the way, Secretary of State Rubio, he says the U.S. stance that Iran can never, never have a nuclear weapon and must turn over its highly enriched uranium and the Strait of Hormuz must be open. Iran's parliament speaker, that's Mohammad Bagher Kalabaf, says that Iran has rebuilt its military assets. Really? Their military assets, their navy that went to the bottom of the ocean, their air force that was largely destroyed, their missile stockpiles, which were diminished at least severely, that somehow in 60 days they completely rebuilt all this. And they say that if Donald Trump resumes attacks, the result will be more crushing and more bitter than at the start of the war. Now, I wouldn't at all diminish the amount of cash that America's already spent. I mean, we have a military that's going to be out there running drills no matter what, but does it cost money to wage this kind of intervention with Iran? It does. And of course, Donald Trump has his own enemies or adversaries at home. He's got the Democrats harping at him. He's got Republicans harping at him. And somehow, you know, somehow the Iranians say, well, we're going to keep on going. And if you hit us again, we're going to hit you back hard. Have they hit us back hard yet? Yeah, they're going to try, but that's where we stand right now. By the way, all those spam texts and the scam emails that flood your phone and the calls as well, they're not random. 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
1: Defeated by a Trump-endorsed candidate. Fox News, I'm Sue Guzman. Incumbent U.S. Senator John Cornyn was defeated by the latest challenger backed by President Trump, Attorney General Ken Paxton, in a runoff election in Texas Tuesday night. More from Fox's Brooke Taylor.
2: The Associated Press called this race in favor of Paxton. The room went crazy with people and supporters excited. And Paxton entered with major momentum from the MAGA base, boosted by a late endorsement from President Trump, who called him a, quote, true MAGA warrior. He's now going to run up against Democratic candidate James Tallarico. This is probably one of the most, if not the most woke candidate that Texas has ever seen. And he's even said that the southern border should have a massive welcome mat.
1: Paxton, the second primary challenger backed by President Trump to knock out an incumbent Republican senator in the past few weeks. At least one person is dead, nine others unaccounted for, after a large chemical tank imploded at a Washington State paper mill, nine others injured at the Nippon Dynawave Packaging Company in Longview. Fire and Rescue Chief Scott Goldstein holding a briefing Tuesday night, suggesting hopes were dimming for the rescue of those missing, referring to the situation now as a recovery effort. The protests continued at an ICE detention facility in Newark, New Jersey yesterday over concerns about conditions in where detainees were reportedly staging a hunger strike over alleged poor conditions in health care. White House Border Czar Tom Homan telling Fox's The Ingram Angle his agency spent $1 billion on health care there during President Trump's first term.
3: Deaths in custody, they're talking about people being mistreated. Deaths in custody in ICE is a fraction of any state prison or federal facility, a fraction. And we deal with people from third world nations who are in bad shape when we get them.
1: New Jersey Governor Mikey Sherrill was denied access to the building Sunday. 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
17: 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Partly cloudy skies overnight tonight, and we'll still have a few leftover thunderstorms around. We'll drop down to a low in the low 60s and a light east wind about 5 to 10. Partly cloudy for your Wednesday with highs in the upper 80s and winds out of the east at about 10 to 15. A little more sunshine for your Thursday. It's still going to be a warm one with highs in the upper 80s and sunny skies and hot on Friday with highs in the upper 80s. From the Flag Skywatch Weather Center, I'm Chief Meteorologist Dean Wysocki.
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11: Welcome back to the Lars Larson Show. It's a pleasure to be with you. Well, a top pollster in America says America's divide is not left versus right. It's ruling class versus everyone else. It's a tiny elite deciding that you have too much freedom and they will make the decisions for you. Scott Rasmussen joins me now, ESPN co-founder and longtime independent pollster, the author most recently of a book called Out of Touch. Scott, welcome to the program.
12: Great to be with you today.
11: I want to tell you very quickly, a short little, my evidence, like 30 years ago, I'm pro-death penalty. I've got friends who are pro-death penalty. There's even a Democrat prosecutor I know who's pro-death penalty. I said, why doesn't Europe have the death penalty? Our opinion's different there. And he said, no, Lars. He said, in Europe, the elites decide. The public in Europe still supports the death penalty. The elites have decided, we can't do that. So, and he said, and the same kind of thing is starting to happen here. And you know what? 30 years later, he's absolutely right. The public still supports the death penalty. The elites do not. Is that the kind of divide you're talking about instead of right versus left?
12: Absolutely the kind of divide. You know, I started, my experience was, my first polling gig was for the term limits movement. 80% of voters wanted it, Republican, Democrat, left, right. But when it was written up in the media, it was always called controversial. Thinking, what can be controversial about an 80% issue? Well, the elites thought it was controversial, therefore that's the term that mattered. It took me a long time to identify and get the research to back up those gut instincts, but that's where we are today. There's an elite 1% group. These are people with a postgraduate degree, they make a lot of money, and they live in densely populated urban areas. And to say that they have a different worldview than the rest of us is one of the great understatements of all time. But what makes it problematic is they don't see it. They actually think we agree with them on these issues.
11: Well, it sounds like a kind of an arrogant elitist attitude that said the masses are asses, we'll decide for them. Is that what it boils down to? And is that compatible with a constitutional republic like the one we have?
12: That is a good way to summarize it. The way that I talk about it in the book is that the vast majority of Americans, the 80% plus who don't live and breathe politics, they still embrace America's founding ideals. They like freedom and equality and self-governance. The elites have rejected those ideals, and that's what I define as the battle for America's soul. Now, the good news is, this has been with us always. You can go all the way back to the Constitutional Convention and find these attitudes, that this is not something new, but we do have to be aware of it. And right now, the elites have a lot more control of our governing institutions than they have at other times in history. So we have a lot of fighting back to do.
11: I'm talking to Scott Rasmussen, who co-founded ESPN, and his newest book is called Out of Touch. He's a longtime pollster. I mean, this goes back even before my time and your time. But there was a time where some Americans liked the idea of a sort of an intelligentsia class that should be making all the decisions because the rest of us are too dumb to do it or too uninformed, whichever.
12: Yeah, you know, and I talk in the book, I do trace it back, but the real turning point came after the Civil War. Woodrow Wilson, a future president, and in my opinion, the worst president in our nation's history, Woodrow Wilson wrote a book on the study of administration. And if you read this article, it was very influential at the time. It described people as ignorant, that they should be kept out of the governing process. He openly advocated for a Prussian form of governance in which basically I call it the government by the unelected. You know, experts would be put in place. They would be empowered to make decisions. And in Woodrow Wilson's world, that would be better off for all of us. And just to give you a sense of scale, he's the only president with a PhD. One of his advisors during his doctoral process was the guy who founded the American Economic Association. But in the time, in those days, in the late 19th century, to join the American Economic Association, you had to say that free markets don't work.
17: What?
12: That was one of their founding ideas, that somehow, and Wilson himself said basically anything the private sector can do, government can do better. He cited the post office as an example.
14: Oh my God. I mean, because Scott, those are usually the example when people say to me, we ought to have the government do that. And I say, you want the folks who run the DMV, Amtrak, and the postal office to be running healthcare or something really complicated and essential?
12: Yeah. But this was also a time in America when colleges were changing. Up until the Civil War, colleges were largely theological centers. 9 out of 10 college presidents were clergy. Coming out of the Civil War, the drive for higher education decided that America should be more like Europe. From then up until the 1960s or 70s, everything in America kept getting more centralized. And you remember a time when there were only 3 television networks. They had 94% of the primetime audience. Gatekeepers controlled everything. If your story didn't make the 22 minutes of the evening news, it didn't exist.
14: Can you imagine, Scott, do you remember the book of the boys on the bus? And he said, this poor guy was following a presidential campaign, don't remember which year, and he called the desk and said, hey, I've got this great story, I've got a tip. It turns out it's a great story. And they say, it's not on the AP wire, don't bother us.
12: Right.
14: And then when the story actually broke on the wire, they'd call him back and say, hey, that story you wanted to give us 2 days ago, yeah, we need it now because now it's officially approved.
12: Right. Well, and again, I do remember the 70s, and you had those 3 evening newscasts were reading the New York Times and reading the AP wire, and that's what news was. And the good news, by the way, today – is that world has fallen apart. I mean, there's a lot of things wrong with social media. There's a lot of things wrong with the way we communicate with each other. But at least we have voices that can be heard now. In the 70s, they would have been ignored.
14: His book is called Out of Touch. He is Scott Rasmussen, the co-founder of ESPN and a longtime independent pollster. Scott, it is always a pleasure to have you on the program. Thanks so very much.
12: Thank you.
14: You betcha. That is Scott Rasmussen. I got to give you a piece of advice. Peace of mind actually matters, especially when it comes to your health care. But for a lot of Americans, the system does not make it easy. Prices are high. Access is inconsistent, to say the least. 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
9: Welcome back to the Lars Larson Show. It's a pleasure to be with you. I'm glad to get to your phone calls and emails. I want to talk about this. A Canadian living in Massachusetts just got busted for voting in U.S. elections, and he did it not once, not twice. He did it for almost two decades. Should they throw the book at people who end up in that situation? I know that there are people who say, oh, no, but people who are foreign nationals, they know it's illegal to vote in America. They know they have no business casting a ballot, so none of them would do it. After all, if you look at the voter registration card, it says right there, if you sign this card, if you vote and you're not eligible to vote, why, there's a felony crime that you can be convicted of. Why, you could be sent to prison for years. You could be fined tens of thousands of dollars. Yep, and foreign nationals do it anyway. I think it's about time we started throwing the book at them. Glad to get your calls at 866-HEY-LARS. Send your emails to talk@LarsLarson.com. And if you want to vote in our poll on X, we put up a brand new poll question every day. Today's question, and I know it's going to make some people angry, might even get a naysayer call or two. Should television programming that has LGBTQIA plus content have a warning label, especially for parents, but even for adults who either do or do not want to watch that kind of programming? Well, the FCC chair, who's Brendan Carr, has initiated a proceeding. He wants to inquire whether television programs that feature LGBTQIA plus themes should carry specific labels or modified ratings. There are a whole bunch of different private organizations that have said the government has no business offering up a warning. Well, I actually think they should offer a warning. After all, if people would have you believe that there are folks out there who want to watch LGBTQIA content, that's fine. Let them watch it. The warning, actually, if anything else, the warning will tell you this is the kind of stuff you like to watch. On the other hand, for parents who say, my kids are confused by all this non-binary gender nonsense, Well, then you

0: don't have to watch it because it has a label on it that says exactly that. Well, let me get back to this question about the Canadian, though. This guy is named Sonny Manhertz, and he's from Saugus, Massachusetts. He is a non-citizen. He is now charged with unlawfully voting by an alien and one count of procurement, casting, or tabulation of ballots that are known to be materially false, fictitious, or fraudulent under state law. Okay, he's charged with a crime. The U.S. Attorney's Office for the District of Massachusetts brought the charges, not the local authorities, certainly not the state authorities of the state of Massachusetts. Manhertz is a Canadian citizen and a legal permanent resident of the United States and is accused of voting in multiple federal elections, including 2012, 2016, 2020, and 2024. And federal authorities say Manhertz in 2016 lied on his Massachusetts voter registration form when he was asked, "Are you a citizen of the United States of America?" He answered the question, "Yes." That is a lie. He's not a citizen of the United States. And when he did that, he committed the crime. It's not perjury. It's called false swearing. It is the written version of perjury. Now, you wonder, why shouldn't they throw the book at this guy? He knew that he was not a citizen. And in fact, if he's been here for the last couple of decades on a green card, all he had to do was come into the United States on a green card, mind his P's and Q's, don't go out and commit crimes, and you can apply to become a U.S. citizen. So over the last two decades, this guy could have gone to the trouble of becoming a U.S. citizen. You have to take a test, you have to swear an oath, you have to sign a bit of paperwork, and then you're a citizen. Then you can vote. Can he vote right now? No, he can't. And I think they should throw the book at him. So, for example, if convicted on both charges, he faces up to 5 years in prison, a maximum of 4 years of supervised release, and a fine up to $350,000. You know the other thing they don't mention in this story, but they really should? If you're convicted of a crime and you're a green card holder, they can pull your green card. And I have a feeling that the United States of America under Donald Trump would do exactly that. The complaint says that Manhertz has been a lawful resident since 1987. He's been a resident of the United States with a green card for almost 40 years. He has never once applied for citizenship in the United States. In June, 2 years ago, he filled out and returned a form for registered voters. He checked on the box, "I am still living in the town of Saugus at the same address." The Department of Homeland Security says he answered all those questions. He was lying so that he could vote. Now, they said he knew, Manhertz knew, that he was not a U.S. citizen, noting that on February 13, 2019, the non-citizen submitted to DHS an application to replace his permanent resident card. On the form, Manhertz provided his alien registration number and personal identifying information. He checked the box for lawful permanent resident. He did again in June of 2024, 4 months before the presidential election, and that he voted in the election. In March, Manhertz had attended a political event. He signed the state primary nomination papers for two different candidates. He did so despite instructions on the nomination forms that say, "We are qualified voters of the Commonwealth and of the district for which this nomination is made." The primary, slated for Tuesday, September 1st of this year, the affidavit said he has been voting since 2008. And in the document, the DHS special agent who investigated notes that he had previously served as an election coordinator for Saugus, Massachusetts. He's quite familiar with the elections process, particularly in the town where the violation occurred. So it makes me wonder, if somebody says, "I want to live in your country, but I don't actually want to become a citizen. I've been living in your country for 40 years, but I don't want to become a citizen." In that case, why would you want that person taking part in elections? But I guess more to satisfy my curiosity, why does somebody who's not a citizen think they have the right to vote? Why do they think they have any business voting? I hope they throw the book at him. I hope they pull his green card. I hope they send him to prison, at least for a period of time. And then I hope they send him back home to Canada. 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
10: Setting the stage for November in Texas. I'm Ted Lindner, Fox News. Incoming Texas Senator John Cornyn is out as he loses the Republican nomination to Texas Attorney General Ken Paxton, who received President Trump's coveted endorsement. The senator says he'll back Paxton this November.
11: I've always supported the Republican ticket, and I intend to do so again in this general election.
10: Paxton winning over 60% of the vote. Attorney General Paxton thanking his supporters, not the least of whom was happens to be the leader of the free world.
12: And then there's one person who I think you might know. President Donald J. Trump.
10: Attorney General Paxton will now face Democratic nominee, state representative, and seminarian James Tallarico. A massive chemical tank holding nearly a million gallons of a corrosive liquid imploded and collapsed Tuesday at a Washington paper mill, killing at least one worker, leaving nine others unaccounted for. Nine other people injured in the spill. Emergency responders still working on recovery efforts, and an investigation is underway. The Justice Department suing the University of California over anti-Semitism. More details on this from Fox's Tom Graham.
13: The DOJ's Civil Rights Division alleges UCLA failed to prevent the anti-Semitic targeting of Jewish students on campus following the October 7, 2023 Hamas attacks in Israel. The lawsuit claims pro-Palestinian protesters were allowed to set up encampments and take control of the school's main quad for several days in 2024. The suit goes on to say Jewish and Israeli students were blocked from classrooms and other buildings, and some were beaten. UCLA has not immediately responded to the accusations. Tom Graham, Fox News.
10: And the Vegas Golden Knights headed back to the Stanley Cup Finals. They completed a sweep on Tuesday of the Colorado Avalanche, winning game 4-2-1. They'll now take on the winner of the Canadiens Hurricanes series. 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
10: CENTCOM says the U.S. launched another lethal kinetic strike on a suspected drug boat transiting the Eastern Pacific. Commander of the U.S. Southern Command, General Francis L. Donovan, saying one male narco-terrorist was killed, two others survived. There are demands on both sides for a deal between the U.S. and Iran to succeed, but neither willing to capitulate to the other. More details on this from Fox's Peter Ducey.
17: The Secretary of State Marco Rubio out there saying the Strait of Hormuz is going to open one way or another. Iran is saying, we'll open the strait if you take $24 billion in frozen Iranian money and unfreeze it. That is according to Iranian state-run media. And that is as the United States is chatting privately with partners in the Gulf about what their next draft peace plan should be.
18: I think there's strong alignment and agreement on what a preliminary draft should look like. But this is, it's either going to be a good deal or there isn't going to be one.
17: There are some Republicans who are very unhappy at the prospect of paying Iran what they want.
10: President Trump says that it should be mandatory for Gulf states to join the Abraham Accords as part of any deal. A national coffee chain is given back today by donating a portion of its iced coffee sales to help kids. Fox's Tanya J. Powers with more.
19: Grabbing your iced coffee at Dunkin' today means you'll also be supporting a nonprofit, bringing joy to kids battling hunger or illness. $1 for every iced coffee and cold brew sold at participating Dunkin' locations across the country will be donated to the Dunkin' Joy in Childhood Foundation. Dunkin' says the money raised will benefit pediatric health and hunger relief groups. Last year, Dunkin's Iced Coffee Day generated more than $2 million to support its initiatives, including Dunkin' Connecting Joy, Dunkin' Prom, and Dogs for Joy. Dunkin's Joy in Childhood Foundation was founded in 2006, and since then has generated more than $70 million to hundreds of local and national charities. Tanya J. Powers, Fox News.
10: And I'm Ted Lindner. This is Fox News.
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22: Partly cloudy skies overnight tonight, and we'll still have a few leftover thunderstorms around. We'll drop down to a low in the low 60s and a light east wind about 5 to 10. Partly cloudy for your Wednesday with highs in the upper 80s and winds out of the east at about 10 to 15. A little more sunshine for your Thursday. It's still going to be a warm one with highs in the upper 80s and sunny skies and hot on Friday with highs in the upper 80s. From the Flag Skywatch Weather Center, I'm Chief Meteorologist Dean Wysocki.
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1: How many of you wish you had another day off? I love my job. I love my job. But I could have easily... I could have taken a couple more days off. I'll just tell you, I haven't had a vacation. I didn't really take a vacation when I drove across country to see my kids at Christmas time, but that was the last time I had any time off more than like a day. So, you know, I was like, I could use another day or two. I could use another day or two. Here's the thing. I think that here, let me mute. I'm going to mute my computer over here. Why the hell is it talking to me? I'm going to be taking some time off to be with the kids. They're coming to visit me, and my daughter's going to be staying this summer. So sometime in the next 2 weeks, I'm going to be taking a couple days off. Just don't know yet. But in the meantime, welcome to the show. Please come inside. The chat is already just buzzing as we stream live on social media, as we broadcast on great radio stations around the country, including KSCO in Santa Cruz. I've been talking to them all morning because they're a great radio station. They're going to be interviewing Steve Hilton today, and so they're a wonderful, wonderful organization, an island of sanity and a sea of insanity out on the left coast. So we appreciate them and all of our affiliate stations as we continue to add some more. Let's start with this because it's primary day in Tejas, and Ken Paxton is ahead. That was easy to say, wasn't it? La la la la.
2: Gotta do some more. There's a race underway for the Senate. Texas

0: seat.
1: Yeah, he will. He's a Trump supporter. MAGA all the way.
0: Bill Cassidy, he learned a lesson.
1: Bye-bye, Billy.

0: Yeah, here is John Cornyn, his final message, kind of like a final meal, I guess, as a senator, talking about a bunch of nonsense, actually. Here he is.
1: Ronald Reagan famously said that freedom is never more than one generation away from extinction.
0: Yeah, we know that.
1: So that each generation must fight and defend that freedom.
0: Yeah.
1: Edmund Burke said, the only thing necessary for the triumph of evil over good is for good men and women to do nothing.
0: Yeah.
1: So let's do our part by voting May 26th in the Republican primary runoff. I would appreciate your vote.
0: Yeah, do a good, when good men do nothing, like, I don't know, not passing the SAVE Act like we asked you to. And then, of course, over the weekend, I saw a bunch of people, including Megyn Kelly, who's, I'm just kind of done with her. She said that MAGA is dying or dead, one or the other, which is absolutely, utterly ridiculous when you look at the last 3 or 4 weeks with the 7 rhinos voted out in the state of Indiana. You see Bill Cassidy Thomas Massey. Bye. MAGA is stronger than ever. MAGA is stronger than ever. I told you we are battle-hardened warriors. We've been in battle for 10 years, and we have suffered a lot of slings and arrows and very unconstitutional behavior by the deep state Democrat Party and, of course, many in the Republican Party like John Cornyn. So we're not going anywhere. We're not getting any weaker. We're actually getting stronger, and we own the Republican Party. I don't know how Megyn Kelly, I guess she's looking for clicks. I think she's looking for clicks. I'm not that kind of person. I don't look for clicks. I say what's in my heart. I present facts to you. I don't do things for clicks. I don't do bombast for bombast's sake. I think it's ridiculous to do that. People like Alex Jones do that crap. I don't do that crap. I like to talk about the truth. And the truth is, we suffered through 10 years of nonsense. Being targeted by the FBI for going to school board meetings about DEI and transgender nonsense. And then our president, of course, you know the litany of things they did to him. So we've just gotten stronger. We've just gotten stronger, and it sucks to be you. Here is Ted Cruz. Ted Cruz was talking this weekend on a podcast about people who are really, really mad at Donald Trump. Let me find it here real quick. Ted Cruz. Here's Ted Cruz talking about the 4 senators who are really mad at Donald Trump. And I want to tell you right now, these 4 senators have better get their bleep in a row here, because they are marked. They are marked. John Thune is one of those people who are marked. You'd better get on this SAVE Act. You better start listening to what we say. And you better start thinking about eliminating that filibuster. But here is Ted Cruz.
2: And there are 2 dynamics going on. Number one, just electorally, there are several Republican senators who are just really, really unhappy.
0: Yeah.
2: Bill Cassidy, Republican from Louisiana.
0: Mm-hmm. Bye.
2: President Trump endorsed against him. He just had his primary. He had 2 candidates, Letlow and Fleming, running against him. Cassidy came in 3rd, so he did not make the runoff.
0: No.
2: It is 100% next year, Bill Cassidy.
0: It was the worst showing by a Republican since about 1960.
2: Cassidy will not be a senator in the United States Senate.
0: But MAGA's dying, right?
2: Now, this is not subtle or rocket science.
0: No.
2: Bill Cassidy's pissed. He is angry. He's angry at the president. Yeah. There are consequences when you endorse and defeat a sitting Republican president.
0: Yeah.
2: A second Republican senator who's unhappy is Tom Tillis.
0: Oh, yeah.
2: Tom Tillis, Republican from North Carolina.
0: Rhino from hell.
2: President Trump has been extremely critical of Tillis.
0: Yep.
2: He pledged to defeat Tillis in his election.
0: Yeah.
2: And so Tillis dropped out. He's not running for re-election.
0: Yeah,
2: he's going to be good.
0: But MAGA's dead.
2: Instead, Michael Whatley is a good guy, is running for his seat, but it's an open seat now. And Tillis did it because the president came out hard against it. But that's a second Republican
0: Who's 3?
2: Pretty damn chippy.
0: Yeah.
2: A third Republican who was not there for this meeting, but is my colleague, John Cornyn.
0: Yes.
2: So John Cornyn, the senior senator from Texas.
0: Too bad, so sad.
2: He is in the middle of his primary right now in Texas.
0: Mm-hmm.
2: The primary is next Tuesday.
0: Yeah.
2: We are right now,
0: today,
2: as we speak, in the middle of early voting.
0: Today.
2: So Texans are voting right now.
0: Today.
2: And this week, President Trump endorsed Cornyn's primary opponent, Ken Paxton.
0: Yeah.
2: Now, that is going to have a massive effect on the election.
0: Now, the other person he was talking about, I won't play it out because I didn't edit it. I'm just running it on the fly here. The total segment of his podcast, but also Rand Paul. Rand Paul is also angry at Donald Trump. Here's the thing, and here's the reason why John Cornyn was not chosen by Donald Trump to be endorsed. And it wasn't just because, the reason why he's going to lose isn't just because Donald Trump endorsed Ken Paxton. The reason why he's going to lose is because he hasn't done D-word for Richard while he's in the Senate. And he is an old guard, country club, blue blood, insider, GOP member, like Mitt Romney, John McCain, all of those, Nikki Haley, all of those. And that part of the Republican Party is dying or almost dead. And we're going to find out today. But it wasn't necessarily that Donald Trump endorsed Ken Paxton. It was what comes with that endorsement. And with that endorsement comes, we got to get somebody in here who will actually do something rather than the same old in Washington, D.C. We have been conditioned as Republicans to hold our noses and vote over the years. We've always had the, like Mitt Romney. Who the hell wanted Mitt Romney as the president, really? I mean, of all the people you could choose, Mitt Romney? No. We had to hold our nose and vote for Mitt Romney. We had to hold our nose and vote for John McCain. We've got a revolutionary president because he is doing what we are asking him to do, and he is changing and turning Washington, D.C. upside down in the process. He closed the border with an executive order. Lowest, illegal entries in the country for decades. Murder rate, 100-year record broken. Crime is coming down. We have taken Iran out of the terrorism business. Hopefully, we're going to finish that off. And I have a funny feeling we're going to have to start dropping some bombs. You've got manufacturing coming back to the United States when they said it never could. You've got him cleaning up the city of Washington, D.C., make it looking absolutely beautiful, making into that shining city on the hill, making prescription medications very inexpensive, including one prescription med as a therapy that actually helps children born deaf here. And the company that was involved with it is giving it away for free. So children will be able to hear for the very first time for free thanks to Donald Trump. And yet you've got negative, negative, negative, negative, negative on everything. Negative on everything. This weekend it was doom and gloom, and we're going to get into the absolute outrageous nonsense that happened on Memorial Day. Of all the things that the Democrat Party could bastardize, this was it. This was gigantic. To bastardize the Memorial Day when we were visiting the graves of our loved ones, many who fought and died and if not served our country, and the Democrat Party put up an awful, awful, awful post on social media. They recognized that it was awful and they took it down, but other people like Jacob Frey in Minneapolis decided to make Memorial Day about George Floyd, a drug addict who died of a drug overdose, and then they used it as a psyop to set the country on fire. So that's your Democrat Party. Ta-da. Let's take a break and come back. This is the Rob Carson Show.
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0: It is a Tuesday edition of The Rob Carson Show, back from a wonderful Memorial Day weekend. I spent a good amount of time at one of the first national cemeteries in America, and that is Alexandria National Cemetery in the Old Town section of Alexandria, Virginia. Most of the land was acquired by the United States in 1860s, and by November 1870, the cemetery had reached its current size of a little over 5 acres. It's beautiful. Alexandria was one of the principal campsites for Union soldiers sent to defend Washington, D.C. at the outbreak of the war. These troops, composed primarily of three-month volunteers, were unprepared for the demands when they tried to turn the southern advance at Bull Run. They were decisively defeated, hastily retreated back to D.C. At one point, General Robert Lee and his southern troops rode the outskirts of Alexandria, where they were close enough to view the Capitol Dome. As the tide of the war turned, especially at the Gettysburg, the front lines of the war moved west and away from Washington, D.C. The fortress area at Alexandria, however, continued to serve as a major supply and replacement center throughout the war. And by the way, one of the original 14 national cemeteries, first burials there made in the cemetery were soldiers who died during or from disease in the numerous hospitals around Alexandria. By 1864, it was filled to capacity. The white tombstones are stunning, and I noticed a lot of names. I noticed some very young people, 16, 18, 19 years old. Of course, my father was 19 when he joined the military, World War II. One large granite boulder memorial was erected by the U.S. government in 1922 to honor the pursuers of President Lincoln's assassin. The four men were quartermaster corps employees who drowned in the Potomac River April 24th, 1865, while pursuing John Wilkes Booth. So it's remarkable. One of the reasons I moved here was I wanted to be closer to the ocean, the mountains, and history. And I just ate it up this weekend, man. It was beautiful. It was foggy. on Sunday morning when I went down there and they had placed American flags in front of each of the headstones and at least one flower or a couple flowers. And the Tomb of the Unknown Soldiers, they're a little bit higher. The headstones are a little bit larger, and it just says Unknown Soldier. And there are plenty of them. There are plenty of them. But yesterday, I really just think, meant a lot to a lot of people. I could feel it. I could feel it in the air. This year was different. The Democrats, however, put up a picture of the 13 Americans who have died since the beginning of the Iran conflict. And then they put on Americans who have died in Trump's war with Iran. Today we honor the American heroes who made the ultimate sacrifice in Trump's war with Iran. They took this down not soon thereafter because it was insensitive and, what's the word I'm looking for? A-hole-ish. I'll just say that. Really, really, really, really ridiculous. Kamala Harris, of course, who is dumb as a box of rocks. Without the rocks, instead of what she said in 2021, she said, enjoy the long weekend. You guys remember that? This is your Democrat Party. Don't try to fool yourself and think that they changed at all. They just know what they shouldn't say now. It's not that they've changed how they believe. They just know what they shouldn't say now. To be on your good graces, she said yesterday. Today we pause to remember the Americans who laid down their lives in service to our nation. May we always honor their legacy and support the loved ones they left behind. It was enjoy the long weekend 5 years ago. So, I don't believe her a little bit. Rob Finnerty on Newsmax was on last night. I noticed that Fox had a bunch of best of shows, but Newsmax, everybody was on. Carl Higbee was on last night. Rob Finnerty was on last night. And who did they memorialize yesterday in Minneapolis? Were the war dead? Were the people who have sacrificed their lives in wars to keep us free? Well, hell no. It actually was a drug addict who was a career criminal who died not soon long after committing a crime and died of a drug overdose. It's true.
12: These days are always so challenging and tough for Democrats. Whenever there is, patriotism involved, nobody said this. I was thinking about it all day. They seem to have more and more trouble with this every single year. Yeah. Days where there's love for country involved, which is why the left are now trying to turn Memorial Day into a day to remember St. George Floyd.
0: Wow.
12: Jacob Fry, the mayor of Minneapolis, tweeting this today on Memorial Day.
0: Wow.
12: Quote, today, we remember George Floyd, who was murdered by a former Minneapolis police officer 6 years ago.
0: Who was, he was put on trial by a kangaroo court. He's serving a life sentence and he didn't kill George Floyd.
12: Actually, Jake, no, we definitely do not. We don't care about George Floyd.
0: No.
12: We have no interest in honoring a drug addict who violently resisted arrest for more than 10 minutes, just minutes after allegedly committing a crime himself. These are the facts of the case.
0: Yeah, and they used him as to set the country on fire during an election year, while also simultaneously, a releasing a virus made in a lab in China that we actually bought and paid for. And China was never held responsible. Think about all the things that happened in the summer of 2020. They burned down the entire country, $2 billion, minimum damage, 28 people, I believe, killed, one police officer in St. Louis. Cities just burned, businesses shut down, defunded the police. That's your Democrat Party. I'll never forgive them for what they did. Utterly, utterly pathetic and ridiculous. Marge Brennan wanted before I do that, I'll tell you what Jacob Fry said. He said, today we remember George Floyd, who was murdered by that moment changed our city forever. Yeah, I made it into a hellhole. Minneapolis is an absolute hellhole now. Then he went on a full woke bragging about how Minneapolis has changed in terms of race, policing, and other measures. Most would argue that the changes have been for the worse. Quote, it forced Minneapolis to confront painful truths about race, policing, inequity, and trust. No, it didn't. It defunded the police and caused crime to go through the ceiling around the country. Since George Floyd's murder, our city has been challenged not just to say we've changed, but to prove it, blah, blah, blah, blah, blah, blah. And people ate his rear end for lunch online. Marge Brennan tried to demean America on Memorial Day. I don't think I'm going to have time to do this this little thing here, but she was joined by Medal of Honor recipients, Lieutenant Colonel William Swenson and Command Sergeant Matthew Williams. And so I want to save for the audio for the other side of the break, because she was there is this sense of malaise that the media and the Democrat Party are attempting to cast on the country during our 250th birthday. Have you heard any Democrats say anything about the 250th birthday of the United States of America? Anybody at all? Anybody at all? After the attempted assassination of Donald Trump at the White House Correspondents' Dinner, Hakeem Jeffries made mention of the 250th anniversary of the country, but we've not heard a single thing from Democrats other than them being and whining about the reflecting pool, the ballroom, the Grand Prix race that's coming to Washington, D.C., the MMA fight, which is coming up on June 14th in Washington, D.C., and how crime has gone down and how life is so much better in America. So we'll get to that Marge Brennan getting shot down. It's Margaret Brenner. I call her Marge. And then, of course, a 21-year-old killed outside the White House when he attempted to fire on the president. That's number four. Take a break and come back. This is the Rob Carson Show. 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
17: Stage for November in Texas. I'm Ted Lindner, Fox News. Incoming Texas Senator John Cornyn is out as he loses the Republican nomination to Texas Attorney General Ken Paxton, who received President Trump's coveted endorsement. The senator says he'll back Paxton this November.
18: I've always supported the Republican ticket, and I intend to do so again in this general election.
17: Paxton winning over 60% of the vote. Attorney General Paxton thanking his supporters, not the least of whom was happens to be the leader of the free world.
19: And then there's one person who I think you might know. President Donald J. Trump.
17: Attorney General Paxton will now face Democratic nominee, State Representative and Seminarian James Tallarico. A massive chemical tank holding nearly a million gallons of a corrosive liquid imploded and collapsed Tuesday at a Washington paper mill, killing at least one worker, leaving nine others unaccounted for. Nine other people injured in the spill. Emergency responders still working on recovery efforts, and an investigation is underway. The Justice Department suing the University of California over anti-Semitism. More details on this from Fox's Tom Graham.
20: The DOJ's Civil Rights Division alleges UCLA failed to prevent the anti-Semitic targeting of Jewish students on campus following the October 7, 2023 Hamas attacks in Israel. The lawsuit claims pro-Palestinian protesters were allowed to set up encampments and take control of the school's main quad for several days in 2024. The suit goes on to say Jewish and Israeli students were blocked from classrooms and other buildings, and some were beaten. UCLA has not immediately responded to the accusations. Tom Graham, Fox News.
17: And the Vegas Golden Knights headed back to the Stanley Cup Finals. They completed a sweep on Tuesday of the Colorado Avalanche, winning game 4-2-1. They'll now take on the winner of the Canadiens Hurricanes series. 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
3: Partly cloudy skies overnight tonight, and we'll still have a few leftover thunderstorms around. We'll drop down to a low in the low 60s and a light east wind about 5 to 10. Partly cloudy for your Wednesday with highs in the upper 80s and winds out of the east at about 10 to 15. A little more sunshine for your Thursday. It's still going to be a warm one with highs in the upper 80s and sunny skies and hot on Friday with highs in the upper 80s. From the Flag Skywatch Weather Center, I'm Chief Meteorologist Dean Wysocki.

0: USA.
1: We are coming up on this 250th anniversary of the American experience. What specifically makes you optimistic? Because this country at times can feel dark these days. There's a lot of darkness.
0: That's because you're painting it that way.
1: What makes you feel optimistic?
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2: Well, ultimately, because we're in Washington, D.C., and everything revolves around politics, we have to remember that politics aren't everything. American lives continue on.
0: This is Medal of Honor recipient Lieutenant Colonel William Swinson.
2: Children are born, children go to school, lives are achieved, dreams are achieved. This country is a great place.
0: Yeah.
2: It's not politics. It's not just what's the news bites coming off of media. Mm-hmm. Ultimately, we continue forward as a country, continually imperfect, continually evolving forward, always trying to achieve a more perfect union.
0: A more perfect union in order to form a more perfect union. And we have been trying to become a better union since the day we were founded. That's why the Republican Party was founded, to destroy slavery. That was one of the ways we made it a more perfect union.
2: That's what's important to remember, what we can achieve aspirationally. No other place in history, time, or on this planet have ever gotten to where we are today.
0: Yeah.
2: We need to be proud of that, and we need to remember that is what we stay focused on.
0: Nice try, though, Marge.
1: What we can be.
0: Yeah, what we can be. Marge, of course, is going to continue to be negative.
1: And the promise of it. What makes you optimistic?
3: It's so important to remember who we are as a country and take an opportunity to celebrate that and think about...
0: This command sergeant, retired Matthew Williams.
3: The challenges that we've overcome, how far we've actually come. You know, I think if you frame it that way, you think very deeply about our trials and tribulations from beginning to today.
0: Yeah. We've been through a lot, and have you heard the media say anything positive about the 250th anniversary of America? Are they running any PSAs celebrating the 250th anniversary of America? No, they're not, because Donald Trump is the president. That's why. And while they do that, we march to the beat of a different drummer. I went to that big rededication event on the National Mall a couple weeks ago on a Sunday, and it was one of the most beautiful things I've ever seen, one of the largest gatherings I have ever seen. Patriotism is alive and well. We love our country. We love America. And the people who have done everything they can the last decade to tear down statues, to erase history, it's failed. It has absolutely failed on them. But nice try. Nice try. Not gonna work. Not going to work. The reason why yesterday, Memorial Day was one of the biggest Memorial Days I've ever seen. There was so much love. There was so much love in the air. I was walking around this Alexandria Cemetery and having a chat with a guy who knew a lot about it. And we'd stop and I don't even know this guy. And I would stop and bow my head and pray, and he would do the same thing. It was remarkable. It was absolutely remarkable. And the darkness of the left is going to try to cast a shadow on this year, and we're not going to let them do that, are we? We're going to overwhelm them with joy, with faith, and with patriotism. That's all there is to it. This weekend, a madman fired off rounds near the White House. His name is Nasir Best. He was 21 years old, and presumably he was there to try to shoot Donald Trump.
4: 21-year-old Nasir Best was little known to his neighbors, but he was well known to the Secret Service. This weekend, investigators say it was 21-year-old Nasir Best was little known to his neighbors, but he was well known to the Secret Service. This weekend, investigators say it was Best who opened fire near the White House, exchanging gunfire with Secret Service agents, and was shot and killed. Last year, agents say Best was arrested after...
0: Y'all getting about sick and tired of this crap, because I am.
4: ...after claiming he was Jesus Christ and tried to gain entry to the White House.
0: Yeah.
4: He was ordered to undergo a psychiatric evaluation.
0: Why do nutbags always say they're the second coming of Christ? Do you ever notice that? It's always, I'm Jesus. Really? Really, you're Jesus. I mean, really, I mean, clearly, not Jesus.
5: Nasir A.C. Best.
4: Best graduated from Dundalk High School 3 years ago and was a member of the track team. His most recent address was here at Foundry by the Park Apartments in Dundalk.
6: That one is mine. That one's his.
4: This man lived next door to Best and, like many residents, was stunned to hear the news.
6: Totally surprises me. I had no clue whatsoever.
7: I just thought it was surprising that they say he was out here. I'm like, I ain't never seen nobody out here crazy like that.
4: Court records.
0: Yeah, it's because it's called stochastic terror. It you say things about Donald Trump, for instance, you call him a Nazi and a fascist and all that, and then an unhinged person like this feels it's their duty to kill that person. You see? Do you understand that? Are you sick and tired of this crap? Because I'm sick and tired of this crap. We are all Secret Service agents now. We are. We are all Secret Service agents now. And I've had enough. I've had enough of this absolute nonsense. Utterly, utterly, utterly ridiculous. But the Democrat Party is doing everything they can to paint the country in darkness. Now it's gas prices are up because of the conflict with Iran, which presumably is going to end soon. I'm going to be talking to General Blaine Holt in the third hour of the show about how it's going, what we got to do, what is next, by the way. But this is a little montage of Barack Obama and Pete Buttigieg when Joe Biden was the president. Actually, the Obama was from when he was the president. And Joe Biden said a couple years ago, we went into when he invited Ukraine to be invaded by Russia and then sent him $250 billion. By the way, the conflict around $25 billion, a drop in the bucket compared to that. And we didn't even get an itemized list. And a lot of it went to the oligarchs who run that country. It is absolutely 100% true, by the way. 100% true. But that said, Joe Biden said, hey, man, when he was asked about $200 gas, how long is this going to last? He goes, however long it needs to take. However long it needs to take. And now gas prices are all sorts of a problem, and inflation is all sorts of a problem, even though when inflation was 9% in the first year, beginning of the second year of Joe Biden's term in office, 9% inflation. 9% inflation. The price of a home doubled. Interest rates tripled on that home. The price of a used car doubled. The price of new cars. I sold cars. I like to say $55,000 is the new $35,000. That's what it is. 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And then you want a new car. What used to be $35 is now $55. What used to be $55 is now $85. I'm not kidding. I'm talking about a Toyota Tundra pickup truck. Used to be $55, 1794 edition, $55,000. Oh, my God, that was just 5 years ago. Now it's $85,000. And honestly, when it comes to pickup trucks, you can't start looking under 50 grand new. 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But here is Pete Buttigieg and Barack Obama. They wanted higher gas prices.
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11: In 2008, you supported ramping up gas prices somehow.
0: Yeah, he said energy prices would necessarily skyrocket.
11: You have to figure out how to boost the price of gasoline to the levels in Europe where it is now more than $10 a gallon.
0: Yeah, that's exactly what the left wanted. That's why they did all these idiotic EV mandates and everything went up through the ceiling as far as price is concerned. And guess what? We're never going to return to the prices we had 6 years ago when Joe Biden moved into the Oval Office. We're never going to get there because now everything is so much more prohibitively expensive, and it's not because we're in Iran. It's because of what he started, destroying the dollar, trillions of dollars in spending, a 40% increase in the size of the government, national debt of $40 trillion, and your dollar is worth D word for Richard. There you go. So you can try to blame it on the Iran conflict, but that ain't even, that's nothing compared to what Joe Biden did for 4 years in our country. Let's take a break and come back. This is the Rob Carson Show.
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1: Midterm elections are about 5 months away, and we're having here in California a hotly contested governor's race. And of course, everybody's heard about the mayor's race. Yeah. They all have something in common. There is no Democratic agenda. There's no antithetical agenda to the Republicans. If you watch the debates between Spencer Pratt, Karen Bass, and Councilman Rahman, none of them run on their records as incumbents. All it is personal invective against Spencer Pratt. When you look at the governor's race in California, you have two Republicans in this jungle primary against a whole array of Democratic candidates. So if you look at what Javier Becerra says, Kathleen Porter says, Tom Steyer says, there's no agenda. Here's what I'm getting at. They don't take the Biden record or the Obama record and defend it. So what do? They say the following. Donald Trump. Yeah. Donald Trump is a Nazi. No, he's a fascist. Yeah. No, he's an Epstein molester. No, he's a pedophile. No, he's a rapist. No, he's a terrorist. That's about all they have. The midterm election.
0: By the way, it's not going to work. It's not going to work. And I'm bloody tired of being told and people calling my president Hitler and a Nazi, because when you do that, you're saying that about me. And I'm quite simply not going to accept that anymore. When somebody says that in front of me, I'm going to call them out on it. Because Donald Trump was never a Hitler or Nazi before he became the president of the United States and a contender for president of the United States. Utterly, utterly ridiculous. And we don't have to take it anymore, guys. We do not have to take this crap anymore. And I would suggest that if you're hanging out with your buddies or your leftist friends or family, and they whip out the Hitler and Nazi, you say, "You're calling me a Nazi. Really? Really?" This is why my friends here in Maryland, even though I was friends with them for a dozen years, they only live a 30-minute drive from me. None of them have welcomed me back to Washington, D.C., despite the fact I helped raise their damned children. They will have nothing to do with me at all. But oddly enough, my ex-wife, completely cool. And it's because she really hates my politics, too. That said, I'm not angry at her, by the way. Closing on the house today, by the way. That's kind of weird. It's kind of weird to see the home sold and close on the house remotely. It's rather interesting. But this whole experience of my life has been, to some degree, an enormous gift. An enormous gift. So there you go. Enough about that. Hey, you guys want to hear some comedy? You want to hear some comedy? You're thinking, oh, he's going to play a song by Jim Gossett. No. No, it's even funnier than this. Thomas Massie thinks he has a chance running for president.
2: Congressman, I want to ask about your political future. Some of your supporters were chanting, "President, President," as you delivered your speech on Tuesday night. Are you considering a run for president in 2028?
3: I will not rule out anything.
0: Oh,
3: and
0: my
3: right
0: God.
3: Now I'm
0: this
3: not
0: going to
3: rule in anything. Look, I've spent the last 5 days on my farm with my grandkids and my cattle.
0: Donald Trump won 99 counties in the state of Iowa during the primary. You have a snowball's chance, a snowflake's chance in hell.
3: In my peach trees, and it's a pretty nice life. I don't know if I want to screw that up again. I've been in Congress 14 years fighting.
0: Yeah, great.
3: Every hour that passes, I get decompressed a little bit more. It's like coming up from the bottom of the ocean. And I'll take some time.
0: Yeah, the candidate who's going to be the candidate in 2028 is going to be a MAGA candidate. It's not going to be you, Thomas Massie. You're not going to make a comeback. No rhino is going to make it. It isn't going to be Rand Paul. It isn't going to be any rhino. It's just not going to happen. It's going to be a wicked left of center idiot like AOC. Most AOC, honestly has no executive experience, no life experience whatsoever. Essentially, Zohran Mamdani running the country, has no business running the military, has no business being the commander in chief. Dear God in heaven, are we that stupid that we would elect an idiot like her to become the president of the United States? This is serious business. And we have a chief executive in the Oval Office. He is a chief executive. He is an executive, and he has had enormous success being an executive, and he's doing a hell of a job as the president. And honestly, if you really believe that AOC has a chance

0: dramatic collapse in H-1B visa applications being hailed as a long overdue proof that the one of the most controversial pipelines of foreign labor to the United States is being brought under control. It shows a U.S. citizenship and immigration studies shows a 39% drop in properly submitted H-1B registrations for the 2027 year. It has increasingly been used as a high-profile labor pipeline. Low-quality applications dropped off sharply, according to the Gateway Pundit, and it's true. Officials say the reforms are restoring the original purpose of the program that includes protecting market American wages and ensuring fair competition. Also, a larger share now hold advanced degrees. We want people who are qualified and who are, love our country. According to this organization, 71% of selected applications have U.S. master's degree or higher. Isn't that good news? At the same time, lower wage approvals have dropped. Only 17.7% of approvals now fall in the lowest wage category. This is why it's so bloody hard to find a job in America. This is one of the reasons why it's so hard to find a job in America. And we had companies literally having American employees train their foreign replacements, like rubbing a dog's nose in its own mess. That's what was being done, and it looks like we've turned around. Let's take a break and come back. This is the Rob Carson Show.
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0: 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And Joe Biden cheapened the value of the dollar. 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I went shopping this weekend. And Tabasco, $4.89 for a jar of Tabasco. 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It's not going to work. 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Again, ROB to 989898 to own some gold from Birch Gold. Chris Van Hollen, who's got a gang member boyfriend, he says that the autopsy of the Democrat Party was terrible. And he's right. He said this over the weekend on Meet the Press.
1: Well, Nancy, this is a very shoddy piece of work. It's an incomplete piece of work, and I can understand why Ken Martin was reluctant to release it earlier. But as he has said, he owns this problem. He should have just ripped the Band-Aid off earlier and put it out. No, we're 6 months from a very important election, and we should not be changing horses at this time. I will say that the overall thrust of the report indicates that, you know, we should not just go back to the pre-Trump status quo. And I've said from the beginning, it was a failure, obviously, of the Democratic Party to lose to someone like Donald Trump a second time.
0: Yeah, well, you weren't going to win. There was no possibility that Kamala Harris could have ever beaten Donald Trump. And a lot of it has to do with the fact that you guys tried to put him in jail, take his fortune, attacked his supporters, created psyops and violence, and your party's been throwing a 10-year temper tantrum. So there's that. And then, of course, your voters had no choice because Joe Biden had dementia. You lied about that. And even though everybody knew it, everybody saw it. You're not stupid. We're not stupid. But you decided he was going to run again. If he lives the 4 years of Donald Trump's administration lives through it, I will be surprised. I will be absolutely surprised. I don't wish anything bad on him, but honestly, really? And they thought he could be a strong president for 4 years when it became so apparent that his brain was disintegrating like bathroom tissue in the toilet. Then they replaced him with Kamala Harris, who was a nightmare idiot from hell. So there you go. They still haven't learned anything. That's why I'm optimistic about the midterms. 100%! Our good friend Doug Burns joins us next hour, and then Blaine Holt to talk about Iran in the third hour of the radio program. Let's take a break and come back. Don't go anywhere.
2: 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It's 3 o'clock.
3: Incumbent ousted by a Trump-backed candidate. Fox News, I'm Sue Guzman. Incumbent U.S. Senator John Cornyn was defeated by the latest challenger backed by President Trump, Attorney General Ken Paxton, in a runoff election in Texas Tuesday. Details from Fox's Brooke Taylor.
4: The Associated Press called this race in favor of Paxton. The room went crazy with people and supporters excited. And Paxton entered with major momentum from the MAGA base, boosted by a late endorsement from President Trump, who called him a, quote, true MAGA warrior. He's now going to run up against Democratic candidate James Tallarico. This is probably one of the most, if not the most woke candidate that Texas has ever seen. And he's even said that the southern border should have a massive welcome mat.
3: Paxton, the second primary challenger backed by President Trump to oust an incumbent Republican. Congressman Thomas Massey lost to a Trump-backed challenger in Kentucky last week. President Trump is set to hold a cabinet meeting today as the U.S. unleashes defensive strikes in Iran.
5: Today's cabinet meeting comes as a tentative peace deal is negotiated to end the war with Iran. The president has warned attacks on Iran could resume if an agreement ending Iran's nuclear program is not reached. A White House official tells the Washington Post President Trump and his team will also discuss the economy and the anti-fraud task force. President Trump had planned to hold this cabinet meeting at Camp David, the presidential retreat in rural Maryland, but scrapped those plans because of the possibility of inclement weather here. At the White House, Jared Halpern, Fox News.
3: Former U.S. Attorney General Pam Bondi reportedly diagnosed with thyroid cancer weeks after being fired from the Trump administration earlier this year. The wife of Trump advisor Stephen Miller making the announcement on social media that the 60-year-old Bondi underwent treatment for the cancer and is recovering. 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
3: Iran promising retaliation after new U.S. strikes. Fox's Ashley Webster has more from Tel Aviv.
10: U.S. Central Command says those strikes on Iranian missile launching sites were purely defensive to protect U.S. troops, but Iran is calling it an aggressive and blatant violation of the ceasefire. Iran's foreign ministry, meantime, added that it will leave no act of aggression unanswered, but did not elaborate, while the country's supreme leader says, quote, America will no longer have a safe haven in the Middle East. And of course, the Strait of Hormuz remains closed, the price of oil remains higher, and the global economy remains in limbo.
3: President Trump says peace deal negotiations have been proceeding nicely. At least one person is dead, nine others unaccounted for, after a large chemical tank imploded at the Nippon Dynaware Packing Company in Longview, Washington. Nine others injured. Fire Department Battalion Chief Matt Amos offering little hope that the nine missing will be found alive.
11: The recovery operations, they remain focused on safely accessing all affected areas of the facility, recovering victims, and supporting impacted families while ensuring responder safety. Due to the instability of the site, some areas remain inaccessible at this time.
3: Washington Governor Bob Ferguson says the National Guard will assist local officials later today with the recovery efforts and also to monitor air quality. Officials in Southern California have lifted the final evacuation order for residents who live near a damaged chemical tank, allowing 16,000 residents to return home. Crisis began Thursday when a crack formed in the tank, sparking concerns that an implosion would be imminent. Officials lifted the final orders Tuesday night as the temperature on the tank remained stable for 4 hours without intervention from sprinklers. I'm Sue Guzman. This is Fox News.
12: 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Nothing says I love you like a new pair of shoes.
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15: Partly cloudy skies overnight tonight, and we'll still have a few leftover thunderstorms around. We'll drop down to a low in the low 60s and a light east wind about 5 to 10. Partly cloudy for your Wednesday with highs in the upper 80s and winds out of the east at about 10 to 15. A little more sunshine for your Thursday. It's still going to be a warm one with highs in the upper 80s and sunny skies and hot on Friday with highs in the upper 80s. From the Flag Skywatch Weather Center, I'm Chief Meteorologist Dean Wysocki.
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0: This is our number two of the Rob Carson Show after a Memorial Day weekend. Good news, tomorrow's already hump day. There you go. Yay. Cool. I had a really good weekend. Did you have a good weekend? The only thing I missed, I wanted to go on a big bike ride this weekend with the new bike. And it was rainy and cold all weekend long, and homie, don't ride in the rain. It is now, no, I'm a total wuss when it comes like that. I'm not gonna try to enjoy a bike ride when it's raining and it's cold. Ain't gonna happen. So you know, did a lot in the house. Stayed out of the studio altogether. I just said, you know what, I need to take it's you know, obviously what I do for a living is not physically challenging, but it is very mentally challenging. I was talking to a lovely lady this weekend about it, and she said, you know, you're just going constantly. When I watch your show, it's like, and she says, you don't even, I wonder if you even breathe. And I know sometimes, guys, sometimes I get worked up on things, and sometimes I have a aggressive cadence, as it were. But I try to use language, and I use the ebb and flow of moments on the show to take you to highs and lows in an entire show. And that takes a buttload of effort, to just put it that way. And then also, I do a lot of show prep this weekend. I did a lot of show prep yesterday. I had to prepare video clips for my TV show, which I'm going to tape tomorrow. I usually tape it on Tuesday. And so the last, I guess, what we're in May. We're almost to, you know, the end of May. So it'll be 6 months without a break, really. Almost 7 months without a break. And I'm itching to get one when my kids come up. We're gonna have a little break. It'll be very pleasant. It'll be really, really nice. I hope you will excuse me. I need to take maybe a day or two off here in a couple weeks. But don't worry, I'll leave you in good hands. How's that sound? Okay. I think it sounds good. So last week, let me see, Ayanna Pressley said that Republicans wanted to put black people back in cotton fields, which is one of the dumbest things I've ever heard. Honestly, one of the dumbest things I've ever heard in my life. So absolutely ridiculous, as I almost hate to mention it. But even here she is using a rhetorical flourish, nonsensically, because we've been a melting pot forever, and we've been slave free for about 160 years, 170 years. We've got interracial marriages. We've got black kids being adopted by white couples, and vice versa. And all that, we celebrate one another's culture. White people listen to rap, the black people listen to country. It's okay. But Ayanna Pressley thinks that we want to put black people back in the cotton
17: field. I have to just tell the truth. There are people in this hostile anti-black administration that would rather black Americans pick cotton than pick the president.
0: Yeah, that's the dumbest thing you could possibly say. I mean, the most idiotic thing that you could possibly say. The most inflammatory and ridiculously stupid thing you could possibly say in a country where we have been colorblind for a number of years. Does racism exist? Oh, yeah, hell yeah, racism exists. Hell yeah, it does. But white supremacy is not the racism. Here is Ro Khanna this weekend. Taking it up again. Saying that our Supreme Court, are you ready for this? Our Supreme Court, let me look at the year of Dred Scott. Hold on 1 second. Dred Scott decision. Let me see. Dred Scott, I want to make sure, decision year 1857. So let me see. I guess 3 years before the Civil War began, he says that our Supreme Court has regressed to 1857. Again, so ridiculous and inflammatory, but this is your Democrat Party.
18: Kristen, first we need to talk more about this Supreme Court decision. This is a Dred Scott court.
0: It's utterly, utterly ridiculous for him to say such a thing. It is has to be unacceptable to not challenge when someone says stupid crap like this.
18: Engaged in the fastest rollback of black political rights since Rutherford Hayes ended Reconstruction.
0: No, just Democrats. It's not about black people. It's about Democrats, and it just so happens a good share of them are black people.
18: 1877, one-third of African Americans in the Congress' seats are being threatened.
0: They're Congressional Black Caucus, which is the Congressional Black Liberal Democrat Caucus.
18: Going it to Jim Clyburn in South Carolina, to Benny Thompson in Mississippi, and across Alabama and the South.
0: It's not because of their race. It's because of their party. And they've had gerrymandered districts that have kept them in the office while they presided over poverty and crime and poor schools and dependence and anger.
18: And we are not speaking up loudly enough, strongly enough against a court that is really rolling back civil rights.
0: Not 100%. No, you're completely and absolutely wrong. It's just the Black Liberal Democrat Caucus. A lot of them are going to lose their jobs because they've stayed in office because they've gerrymandered districts, particularly in the South, former slave colonies, former slave states, to keep black people voting for Democrats. And it's been that way for 160 years. So there's that. The Congressional Black Liberal Democrat Caucus calling on major corporations in the United States to oppose redistricting efforts by the Republican-led states that seek to eliminate majority black U.S. House districts. No, just get rid of Democrats. The Congressional Black Caucus on Tuesday called on major corporations across the U.S., including those that previously expressed support for voting rights and racial justice, to oppose redistricting efforts. Nobody's going to do this. You know, just like those college athletes saying they're going to, you know, walk away from your college career. If you're an SEC student of color, you should walk away from your scholarships and your living and your future. And guess how many people have stepped up to quit those programs? Yeah, not one dang one of them. Not one of them, because it was so stupid to even equate these kids who don't even know what the hell you're talking about and have them and somehow get them involved in your army to fight your battle because you can't get elected on issues you have to gerrymander with race in mind. Yeah. In a letter sent to more than 250 companies, members of the Congressional Black Democrat Liberal Caucus urged them to condemn the redistricting efforts, which the lawmakers described as coordinated efforts to silence black votes at the ballot box, which is absolutely a giant lie. Some of the companies had co-signed their own message to Congress 5 years ago, urging lawmakers to pass the John Lewis Voting Rights Act. That was when Joe Biden was the president, you see, and they were terrified that the Democrat Party of the Deep State would come after their businesses, and now we got a business-friendly guy in the White House who took some of the leaders of these companies to China with him. And they've made numerous peers at the White House, and manufacturing's coming back. So you know who's going to sign on to this as far as companies? Not one single one of them. You are high if you think it's going to happen. Tuesday's letter is the latest effort by the Congressional Black Liberal Democrat Caucus to and its allies to gather support for preventing more Republican-led states from redrawing their districts away from that would dilute black political representation. That's a lie. Who wrote this crap? It is not. All it does is it allows everybody to vote. They still vote in the same ways. It just doesn't gerrymander the districts according to race. Race. It is utterly, utterly insane. Here is, let me see if I can find this real quick, a wonderful talk show host out of Philadelphia, Kathy Barnett. And you may recall, before 2020, there was a walkaway movement on social media. Brandon Straka put it together, and it was a 500,000, mostly black people, walking away from the Democrat Party because the Democrat Party has so abandoned and abused the black people of America in America's inner cities, almost exclusively represented by Democrats, okay? And here is this wonderful woman, Kathy Barnett, WPHT Philadelphia, saying that there is a massive awakening, that Supreme Court decision, the SCOTUS decision, a couple weeks ago, that eliminated racially gerrymandered districts have caused the Democrats to have to be in a flop sweat, whatever that is. It's a flop sweat. And they are just going bananas. That's why they say stupid crap like Republicans want them to pick cotton, even though modern combines and farm equipment have been around well over 100 years. I know. Dear God, shut up. But anyway, Kathy Barnett says that she can feel it. She knows what's happening in the black community. And the Democrats, this is why they're going so insane. This is why they're saying stupid crap like the Supreme Court is the Dred Scott. The Dred Scott Supreme Court. I mean, utterly, utterly. That's more of that stochastic terrorism that I've been talking about. Oh, yeah, Dred Scott. Well, it means that you could, you know, somebody might want to consider taking out one of those justices and would consider themselves a hero, right? That's what they did with Donald Trump. Another assassination attempt. Guy, nutbag, said he was Jesus Christ, wanted to go into the White House and kill the president over the weekend. He got taken out. But that's what they're doing. Here is Kathy Barnett with the truth.
19: Since the 50s, the mid-50s, black people have given the Democrat Party a support ranging between 80 and 95% all across the nation. Yeah. But let me tell you, I saw this in 2022, that a switch has been flipped in the hearts and minds of black people all across the nation.
0: Yeah. And it's causing the Democrat Party to go insane. They're not coming up with an alternative platform. They're just threatening.
20: The system is rigged against everyday Americans to benefit, you know, the elites. And that's going to require massive campaign finance reform, massive electoral reform, and yes, massive Supreme Court reform as well. Yeah, yeah. Either MAGA extremists are going to break the country, or we're going to break them. And our goal is to break them. We have to beat them electorally, and then we have to break their spirit.
0: Yeah, break their spirits and crush their souls. That's what the Democrat Party is saying right now. On the other side of the break, Ro Khanna challenged on the Supreme Court. It's interesting. The Democrat Party want to pack the Supreme Court. I would say, and we were not going to do this, but when you say, hey, how about we do it now, they don't like that idea. Because Donald Trump would fill the four seats that they want to get a majority with conservative justices. They want to try to get into power by stealing the election, gerrymandering, mail-in votes. All of that is crumbling. All of it is crumbling. All of it is crumbling. And they are convinced that they're somehow going to get into the majority in both houses of Congress, and then they're going to pack the Supreme Court. But when you bring it up to them, let's do it now. Let's let Republicans do it. So Donald Trump, if you think it's that important and it's not political, then we should do it right now. And then, of course, they relent. Oh, no, no, no, no, no, no, no, no. That's all you have to do. That's all you have to do. It's like a splashing holy water on a vampire. They're like, they had no argument because their true intentions are very clear. Let's take a break and come back. This is the Rob Carson Show.
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27: We have to beat them electorally, and then we have to break their spirit.
28: And then we're going to crush their soul.
29: Oh, really?
30: You and what army?
31: How dare you? How dare you even think you could crush my soul? Are you out of your freaking minds? Break our spirits and crush our souls. Oh, that's just hilarious. Yeah, sure. With what? What? Your little soy boys? Little latte drinking soy boys? So dumb. I love it. Ro Khanna challenged on he says that, you know, the Supreme Court is Dred Scott Supreme Court right now, and they're very political, but certainly adding Democrats who want to ignore the Constitution and just vote liberal is not politicizing the court.
32: Congressman, I just want to clear up something. You said the court should be apolitical. I heard Justice Ketanji Brown Jackson say the same thing. Did you support her appointment to the court?
33: I did.
32: Okay, so if you're saying you supported her and you have seen some of the rulings that she has made in the brevity of her time on the court.
31: Yeah, she uses the Constitution as toilet paper in the morning.
32: It seemed fairly obvious that she is not operating apolitically. I think that's a pretty fair statement. Yeah. And so as I say that, how can you then make the argument that by expanding the court, somehow we'll end up with a less political court?
31: Yeah, and why won't you do it now?
33: Why do you say she's not acting apolitically? I mean,
31: oh dear God!
33: She's supported voting rights. That is something Dr. Martin Luther King fought for. That's something John
32: up,
33: Lewis fought for.
32: You don't end up 8-1 as often as she ends up 8-1 if you're not operating politically. And I think I could go a step farther and make the suggestion go ahead.
33: It just could be she's doing her conviction. In fact, that shows she's not considering politics.
31: It's not about conviction, you moron. It's about interpreting the Constitution.
33: That she's even willing to...
32: Her conviction is not the rule of law. It's got to be the rule of law.
31: Yeah, no kidding. But that's what they want to do. They want to rig the Supreme Court in the favor of Democrats and ignore the Constitution because they will lose every time because everything they do is unconstitutional. Blah, blah, blah, blah, blah. There you go. Ken, my producer, Redneck MacGyver, said, Rob, you got to slow down. It gets worse after you when you're reading. I know.
0: I'll do my best. I really do. I really will. Let's see. What? Oh, Graham Plattner. Graham Plattner. Now, this guy's a Nazi. I did a funny video this weekend. I saw an outhouse in some trees, and I said it was Graham Plattner's girlfriend. And I said, you got to go back to him. He still gets aroused when he thinks of your smell. And I posted that on the social media. It's all over my social media. Just go to Rob Carson or Rob Carson Show. But Graham Plattner, even though he's a Nazi, even though he has gone after other Army veterans and whatnot, even though he's a filthy, foul, I mean, despicable human being, apparently polls show he's ahead.
3: Despite the controversy, a new poll shows Plattner leading incumbent Senator Susan Collins by 7 points. So that's actually significant, Joey. He didn't apologize. He's done some explaining about some of the stuff he said in the past. This is different.
6: Yeah, Democrats have a fun way of hiding behind their service rather than using it as an experience they can learn from and grow with. Here's the truth. A lot of the stuff, I mean, even some of the stuff that was on Fox Digital that, you know, like he's talking about Porta-Johns and stuff, that is dark humor, and we use that. There isn't much he said that I haven't heard a veteran say. The difference is I heard them say it to me. We said it around a campfire with a beer in our hand. We said it as a way to express the
0: Yeah, he exercises very poor judgment. The tattoo being probably the biggest thing there, because it's literally, and it's funny because Bernie Sanders just can't find anything for him, and he's got this this skull, which represents the SS who guarded the concentration camps. And Bernie Sanders just happens to be Jewish. I don't know if you knew that. Yeah, he's pretty Jewish. About as Jewish as they come. Actually, he doesn't give a rat's behind about being Jewish. He is slavishly devoted to Soviet politics. That's all you need to know. This is a Democrat Representative Jake Auchincloss, Auchincloss, something like that. Anyway, he says that the tattoo is a disqualification for him.
8: So no weighing in on Graham Plattner?
9: I've been clear about Graham Plattner. I find that tattoo and his commentary about it to be personally disqualifying. I hope Maine voters agree with me. I think there would be a mistake for the Democratic Party to think that Graham Plattner's brand of the Democratic Party is what wins us durable majorities throughout this country.
0: Yeah, and I think they painted themselves into a corner in Maine. I don't think that he, I don't think he's electable. You know, we'll see, right? We'll see. Here's some quotes. Plattner, according to the Maine Monitor, replied, "I still have to jerk." Not on. Every time I sit in a porta potty, that blue water smell conditioned me. Who shares that on social media? Who shares it? Is it Howard Stern? Howard Stern would probably do that because he's a gross individual. Graham Plattner cruelly mocked his U.S. soldier who nearly died protecting his squad. Stupid mother to effer didn't deserve to live. And then, of course, spend your leave banging hookers in Thailand instead of getting B-worded by the wife back home, and you can sell it as avoiding federal income tax. He wrote that on Reddit. He's a really disgusting human being. I mean, really disgusting. Here he is gushing over the Jewish guy in the Democrat Party at a recent campaign event.
10: So the last time, well, before last night, I shared a stage with Senator Sanders, it was here in Portland, 13 days after we had launched this campaign.
0: When was the last time a major country went socialist and anti-Semitic? Oh, yeah, that was Nazi Germany. When a party becomes socialist and anti-Semite. Victor Davis Hanson mentioned that's the death throes of the party. I am convinced the Democrat Party is in its death throes. But think about it. You've got a governor of, or I should say a mayor of New York City who's allowing terrorizing of people in synagogues by terrorists. And then, of course, the left rising anti-Semitism around the country, on campus, off campus, etc. You know? And then, of course, also turning into socialism. National Socialist German Workers Party. There you go. That's why I contend the Democrat Party is in its death throes. Let's hope that's true. Let's hope that's true. Doug Burns, former federal prosecutor, is going to join us on the other side of the break. He's always awesome. There's a million things to talk to him about, obviously, including threatening the Supreme Court and saying that the Supreme Court is a Dred Scott court, which Ro Khanna said over the weekend. It's utterly unhinged and actually dangerous. But I told you that as this election year rolls on, the Democrat Party is going to become increasingly unhinged and violent. 1,000%. And we have to come together to knock that crap off before it can happen. Let's take a break and come back. This is the Rob Carson Show.

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1: Another incumbent ousted by a Trump-backed candidate. Fox News, I'm Sue Guzman. Incumbent U.S. Senator John Cornyn was defeated by the latest challenger backed by President Trump, Attorney General Ken Paxton, in a runoff election in Texas Tuesday. Details from Fox's Brooke Taylor.
2: The Associated Press called this race in favor of Paxton. The room went crazy with people and supporters excited. And Paxton entered with major momentum from the MAGA base, boosted by a late endorsement from President Trump, who called him a, quote, true MAGA warrior. He's now going to run up against Democratic candidate James Tallarico. This is probably one of the most, if not the most woke candidate that Texas has ever seen. And he's even said that the southern border should have a massive welcome mat.
1: Paxton, the second primary challenger backed by President Trump to oust an incumbent Republican. Congressman Thomas Massey lost to a Trump-backed challenger in Kentucky last week. President Trump is set to hold a cabinet meeting today as the U.S. unleashes defensive strikes in Iran.
3: Today's cabinet meeting comes as a tentative peace deal is negotiated to end the war with Iran. The president has warned attacks on Iran could resume if an agreement ending Iran's nuclear program is not reached. A White House official tells the Washington Post President Trump and his team will also discuss the economy and the anti-fraud task force. President Trump had planned to hold this cabinet meeting at Camp David, the presidential retreat in rural Maryland, but scrapped those plans because of the possibility of inclement weather here. At the White House, Jared Halpern, Fox News.
1: Former U.S. Attorney General Pam Bondi reportedly diagnosed with thyroid cancer weeks after being fired from the Trump administration earlier this year. The wife of Trump advisor Stephen Miller making the announcement on social media that the 60-year-old Bondi underwent treatment for the cancer and is recovering. 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
9: Partly cloudy skies overnight tonight, and we'll still have a few leftover thunderstorms around. We'll drop down to a low in the low 60s and a light east wind about 5 to 10. Partly cloudy for your Wednesday with highs in the upper 80s and winds out of the east at about 10 to 15. A little more sunshine for your Thursday. It's still going to be a warm one with highs in the upper 80s and sunny skies and hot on Friday with highs in the upper 80s. From the Flag Skywatch Weather Center, I'm Chief Meteorologist Dean Wysocki.
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0: Kristen, first we need to talk more about this Supreme Court decision. This is a Dred Scott court. They have engaged in the fastest rollback of black political rights since Rutherford Hayes ended Reconstruction in 1877. One third of African Americans in the Congress is
1: now just liberal Democrats.
0: Seats are being threatened. They're doing it to Jim Clyburn in South Carolina, to Benny Thompson in Mississippi, and across Alabama.
1: Oh my gosh. I got to tell you, this inflammatory language, last week it was Republicans literally want to put black people back picking cotton. Just getting rid of farm implements, I guess, that have made it much more productive. Just get rid, just to enslave some black people in 2026. It's so stupid. It's so stupid. Joining us to maybe put a little spin on this, make it digestible, Doug Burns, former federal prosecutor Doug Burns. I hope you had a wonderful Memorial Day weekend.
2: I did, Rob, and I hope you did too.
1: Brother, you know what? My first Memorial Day back in Washington, D.C., went to one of the oldest veterans cemetery, one of the first national cemeteries, made a national cemetery by Abraham Lincoln here in Alexandria. Spent a good time walking among the tombstones. It was absolutely stunning. Absolutely stunning. So what do you think about Roe Conn saying that this is a Dred Scott Supreme Court? Dred Scott happened in 1857. He's saying we've rolled back everything to 1857. What the hell?
2: Well, he may be able to sell that to people who don't, and I'm not being pompous, et cetera, who don't really know anything about, you know, the intricacies of a Supreme Court decision, and that's why he's doing it. But he should be ashamed of himself. He holds a law degree. I have a new, you know, thesis and theory I've been kicking around, which is that somebody with a law degree who says what you just played has engaged in unethical conduct, frankly. Unethical. And the point is, what he should say is, see, what's really going on, and it's interesting, is that there are certain districts, you know, a congressional district's like a little fiefdom, a little mini state and so on, and there are districts like, you know, Charlie Rangel's district up in Harlem, you know, that's considered a minority district, and they think that they have the right to maintain them. That's the argument. That's fine. Mm-hmm. They're taking away some of these districts. You know, I'll listen to that. But to turn around with this ridiculous over-the-skis nonsense about how they're taking away the minority's ability to vote, I mean, again, broken record, totally unethical conduct by Ro Khanna.
1: Well, and we've heard it time and time again by members of Congress. You know, Judge Gorsuch, you will reap the whirlwind, all of that. And it resulted in an attempted assassination in his neighborhood. They stopped somebody from doing that. What about disbarment for people who say things like this? And, I mean, it's very unlikely, obviously, because it involves pursuing it, full-throated pursuit of this, probably without a lot of support from other Republicans. But, you know, it sounds like they should be disbarred.
2: Yeah, I mean, part of the bar exam is like 50 questions on ethics. Seriously, it's kind of like a separate thing. And, you know, it's been a long time, and I don't have, you know, the code of ethics in front of me. But I'll guarantee you that there is, or this should be added, a provision in the lawyer's code of conduct and ethics that says a lawyer who knowingly makes public statements about a legal, you know, decision that it's completely and patently false, you know, you have to tweak the language, you know, should be called in, you know, for censor, et cetera, a possible loss of license, and on, because again, my top all-star team list are all these law people. So, you know, Jamie Raskin has a degree from the Harvard Law School.
1: Yeah.
2: Chuck Schumer has a degree from the Harvard Law School. And these guys, time and time and time again, Rob, make blatantly false statements about law cases.
1: This is, at least unethical. And you've heard the expression stochastic terror, using, demeaning, calling it like a Dred Scott, court, and that ultimately results in someone thinking that it is their obligation to eliminate these people, from existence. And it's happened to four attempted assassinations on Donald Trump. There was a gunman captured outside of the White House, wanting to get into the White House with a gun. He was bananas, by the way. But, this sort of rhetoric, is used to motivate the unhinged to do unhinged things.
2: Yeah, I mean, I know you like this particular example because we've discussed it. Chuck Schumer, and you raised it just now, a minute ago. He stood there outside the Supreme Court engaging in language. You want to talk about unethical? Harvard Law School graduate. Let me tell you, Gorsuch, and I remember the way he, you know, pronounced it, because really Gorsuch. Let me tell you, Gorsuch. Let me tell you, Kavanaugh. Ready? You won't know what hit you. Are you kidding me?
1: Okay. I know.
2: I mean, that's absurd. And by the way, law enforcement should have rolled up right in his face and you know, interviewed him.
1: But
2: again, they get away with it. I mean, you know, you and I can talk till we're blue in the face about the double standards. It's just unbelievable. You look at the guy, and I'm digressing, up in Maine. Oh, so he has a Nazi tattoo on his chest. No big deal.
1: Yeah, well, it is remarkable.
2: One of the Trump children, hypothetical law school classroom, one of the Trump sons, we'll narrow it to them, had a Nazi tattoo on their chest for 20 years. Excuse me.
1: Yeah, exactly, 100%. The Congressional Black Caucus on Tuesday calls on major corporations across the U.S., including those previously expressed support for voting rights, racial justice, oppose redistricting efforts by Republican-led states that seek to eliminate majority black U.S. House districts. This will be like a fart in a Cat 5 hurricane. No one is going to do this. The last week, remember, they said they wanted college athletes in their prime, the SEC, to give up their careers, to walk off, to support Democrats after the SCOTUS decision on gerrymandering racially districts. Guess how many kids have signed up for that? Yeah, zip, zero, nada, Doug.
2: I'll tell you something. Give you a little anecdote. A relative of mine, who was very liberal. She was a political science professor. She's still alive, 94 years old. Mm-hmm. And she goes, can you believe that they're naming something after Trump? What a disgrace, this and that. So I naturally volleyed back with the whataboutism approach. I said, well, wait a minute, what about the Tappan Zee Bridge that they named it after Mario Cuomo? She literally said to me, oh, that's a legitimate honor. I mean, the derangement isn't completely insane. So the point is, on the redistricting, really quick, they'll look you right in the face, completely calm, and go, can you believe what they're trying to do in Florida, the Nazis, this and that? But what they're doing in Virginia is wonderful. It's amazing. That is how deranged they are. They're crazy.
1: They are intellectually and morally bankrupt, and you cannot win elections from that position. Real quick before we go to break, $1.8 billion fund for people to apply to if they have been abused by the government or the DOJ. Democrats are caterwauling about it, ignoring the fact and trying to act like Donald Trump is targeting people. What's the future of this? Because it doesn't sound like it's going over well.
2: It's not going over well. You know, minor mischaracterizations are taking place, as always, but at the same time, just optically, it's probably not a good idea. He does, ultimately, the president, play the press like a fiddle, so he could turn around. I mean, he loves, in my opinion, he loves to put something out there that'll just make them have a colossal meltdown, and then he may just throttle it back.
1: Well, what about the possibility of saying that we'll cover your lawyers to sue the government if you have been wrongfully prosecuted?
2: Perfectly legitimate compromise, but what's being missed, and I didn't study it that closely, but hear me out, is a lot of pundits are saying, you know, only Congress can appropriate money. That's perfectly legitimate normally, but here, apparently, and Trump has very good lawyers. That's worth noting. Mm-hmm, very good lawyers. They're very smart. They study all the federal statutes brilliantly, and the point is, funds were already set up and earmarked by Congress, okay, and those are the funds that he's trying to tap into, and that's a very, very important distinction. But crystal ball prediction, I think he'll end up in some way, shape, or form walking away from it.
1: Coming up, Marxist streamer Hassan Piker panics. He's served live by the feds on his podcast. He visited Cuba and was spewing Cuban propaganda. Some convictions with regard to January the 6th being overturned, among other things, on the other side of the break with Doug Burns. This is the Rob Carson Show. Back in a minute.
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13: 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Don't miss it. You can count on my TiVo to roll on all the crazy. Speaking of crazy.
14: Yeah, that would be the weather wizard, Dean Wysocki, has the most accurate forecast anywhere. Jim Miller's in the newsroom. Big game. James and I will cover the sports.

0: leading to millions of refugees that are harming the United States, and especially a regime that literally pointed nukes at the United States decades ago.
1: Yeah, Hassan Piker is a mouthy punk who says that 9/11, we deserved it, among other things. He's a violent man. He is espousing a violent overthrow of our government. And he apparently visited Cuba and became an agent of Cuba, spreading Cuban propaganda. Doug Burns, is he in some serious trouble?
2: Yeah, it's interesting because I was in a case, and that's the only reason why I know this truly minutiae type point. The Treasury Department has an Office of Foreign Assets Control, popularly referred to as OFAC, and OFAC issues permission, for lack of a better description, legal permission to visit Cuba. They always have. My late father went to Cuba multiple times with specific permission from OFAC, et cetera, et cetera. And I know other people who have. So now they're investigating whether or not there were sanctions violations, and that was what was the case in the case I was in. It was a West Coast pharmaceutical company, but also with offices in Yugoslavia, seriously. And they would invite Yugoslavian people from the company over, and the government was investigating whether that was a sanctions violation. Ultimately, they did not bring a case, et cetera, et cetera. Now, so here, you know, they should be a little bit concerned because, you know, they may have violated sanctions in terms of, you know, financing travel, coordinating logistics, delivering goods there, et cetera, et cetera. And, you know, it's wide open. They can investigate fully, and that's what they're looking at.
1: Here he is yesterday, this weekend, being served papers online, and his loud mouth suddenly became very, very soft.
3: And I'm not going to lie to you guys. It's not great. The news is not great. Okay? Still not great that, you know, they're after your boy. They're up my ass. And I'll obviously get into it right now. I'll tell you all about it. But let me blast off.
1: Yeah, he is very, very nervous, and he should be. And he was also calling for an overthrow of the American government by force, by the way, Doug.
2: Yep. Well, let me make a quick point, which is that at least there, unlike some of the examples we were discussing earlier, you know, if you want to go to a hypothetical, Ro Khanna would just not even blink or come up for air. Let's say it was him, hypothetically, got spin. Mm-hmm. This is outrageous. Once again, an authoritarian government. You know, I mean, at least this guy showed a little humility. Okay, I'm not defending him, obviously, but I'm just saying he showed some humility. He knows it's a serious matter.
1: The federal prosecutors of the U.S. Attorney's Office of the District of Columbia ask the appellate court to vacate seditious conspiracy convictions for multiple Oath Keepers and Proud Boys. We all know that January the 6th was not an insurrection because, you know, they didn't bring any weapons. Right. Donald Trump told them to go peacefully, and there were 26 at least informants or what are these paid agitators. And by the way, Jim Jordan made a connection between the SPLC hiring people to create Charlottesville may have done double dipping on January the 6th. What are your thoughts on these convictions being...
2: The whole episode was just an absolutely breathtaking example of just jamming a narrative down everybody's throats. Only sophisticated people who, you know, knew their way around this stuff, journalists like you, lawyers like me, knew that it was completely and totally over.
1: How dare you call me a journalist?
2: Oh, you're not a journalist?
1: Complete your thought.
2: And so the point is, you know, I wish I was on TV with you right now because I'm kind of like grinning ear to ear. I mean, this is long overdue. What went on was a total disgrace. You know, they lumped everybody in together. And for years on end, we watched these idiots on liberal cable just going on and on. And now, of course, they have new sound bites, which is, are you comfortable with those who committed violence against law enforcement? They're like these dopey little Mattel dolls where you pull the string out. They have one line that they use. It's so idiotic. But the matter is, you know, it's great. Now, let me raise one legal point that I think you'll find interesting and your audience. You know, Emmett Sullivan, federal judge, the government went to him. They said, we want to dismiss the Flynn case. The judge declines that, appoints somebody who I actually know very well, John Gleason, because I worked with John in the U.S. Attorney's Office, then appeared before him because John was a federal judge in the Eastern District of New York for years, one of the rare judges who stepped aside to go back into law practice. But anyway, and John made an analysis and this and that, and ultimately the Flynn case was dismissed. Trump also pardoned him. But here, it'll be interesting to see whether or not the court has the chutzpah, we'll go right to the Yiddish, to

0: Turner, oh no, we're not dismissing it, and you know, maybe they similarly appoint somebody to look at it. But the reality is, it's fantastic, wonderful, amazing to see Trump trying to level the field on this stuff.
1: It is ridiculous. One other thought real quick before we go. Bernie Sanders wants a national billionaires tax. It's going to affect about 1,000 people, and he's just going to tack another 5% on them. That's double jeopardy as far as taxation. How can you just tax someone because of the amount of money they have after they paid income tax on every, you know, on every other tax? How is that possible?
0: No, it's a great point. In other words, they're subject to whatever taxes exist on the books at the time, period. And so this is nothing more than a naked money grab. That's one way to characterize it.
1: Yeah.
0: Number two, a wealth redistribution plan that's completely and totally ill-advised. And then three, and last, these dummies simply do not realize that billionaires, entrepreneurs, corporations, you know, they create wealth, they create jobs, they create money, and they pay a lot of taxes. So last point is, you know, under another ridiculous, nonsensical one-liner, oh, the rich should pay their fair share. Anybody, you could do like seventh grade economics, okay? The rich pay something like 40% and the bottom half pay a much, much, much lower.
1: The thing about if those entrepreneurs weren't there, that would be trillions of dollars of lost tax revenue if they decided to pull up. It's just ridiculous. Doug Burns, I appreciate you, brother. Thanks for joining us on this wonderful Tuesday after Memorial Day weekend. Doug Burns Law on Twitter,
0: Rob.
1: By the way. God bless, brother. Talk soon. Take a break and come back. This is The Rob Carson Show. 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
2: It's time for the Richeson Report, your ag weather focus on the field with North Dakota State climatologist Daryl Richeson.
3: The obvious, we went from spring to the core of summer very quickly. You're probably thinking, what spring? And I would not disagree. As I often mention in my public talks, this century has been full of frustrating springs, but nicer autumns. We'll have to wait and see what this autumn brings us, but I doubt I would get too many of you to argue that this spring was on the lousy side. Going from one extreme to the other in the northern plains is commonplace, so a freeze to 90 degree weather isn't unusual, but the spring just never recorded enough warm days to get the soil temperatures to the point that the crops had a good enough start for potential higher yields come harvest.
2: That's the Richeson Report, your focus on the field with North Dakota State climatologist Daryl Richeson.

0: Come on.
1: I introduced recently legislation to establish a 5% annual wealth tax on the 938 billionaires in America.
0: Yeah, it's stupid. It is more envy, politics of a socialist. Just to tax someone 5% on top of the billions of dollars they pay in taxes just because they're not taxed that way. It's double jeopardy. It's it won't stand in a court. I don't believe. Nope. Not gonna happen. But they just keep it going, don't they? And New York and Zoran Mondami and this moron in Wilson, or where the hell her name is, in Seattle, they're begging businesses to stay now because businesses are done. And if I were them, I would say, screw that. We're done. Because we know you're lying to keep us here, and we know you'll just resume the abuse. So bye. Let the Democrat states fall on their own. Dollar is not good right now. We saw the value of the dollar drop precipitously. I mentioned earlier, since Joe Biden came to president, 35% interest on your groceries in that 4 years. And we can't go back to where it was in 2019. We can't. Because now everything costs so much because Joe Biden blew up the federal government, printed money left and right, and now our dollar is worth less. I went to the store yesterday. I couldn't find a loaf of bread less than $4. Even the crappy stuff like we used to get the Wonder Bread when we were growing up, and you get like the temporary tattoo as a prize in the bread. They had to give you prizes to eat that crappy bread. Don't say that about Wonder Bread. No, it's not very good bread. It's terrible. It's like eating a sponge, for God's sake. What are you doing? What are you thinking? Don't feed your kids that stuff. Anyway, higher inflation, higher prices, higher cost of living, that's happening. Higher interest payments on the national debt. Every dollar Washington spends on interest is a dollar it has to tax, borrow, or print. Consequently, the dollar is going down in value. The price of gold, however, is rock solid. You prepare for financial setbacks. Move some of your money into gold. Text my name, Rob, to the number 989898. Birch Gold will send you a free info kit on converting an existing IRA or 401k into a tax-sheltered IRA and physical gold. You don't pull the ripcord on the parachute once you've already hit the ground. 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Again, Rob to 989898. Own some Birch Gold from Birch Gold. By the way, now that it gets Wonder Bread, I never gave it to my kids because kids love that garbage. I let my kids eat good bread, you know, whole grain bread and all that. They'll get used to it. Again, you can eat it all you want. I don't even care. Let's take a break and come back. Brigadier General Blaine Holt joins us at the bottom of next hour to talk about Iran and what's going on. Don't go anywhere.
2: 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The flag. It's 4 o'clock.
3: Another win for President Trump. I'm Ted Lindner, Fox News. President Trump endorsed Attorney General Ken Paxton in the race in the Senate primary. Incumbent Texas Senator John Cornyn loses that nomination to Texas Attorney General Ken Paxton Tuesday night. The senator says he'll back Paxton this fall.
4: I've always supported the Republican ticket, and I intend to do so again in this general election.
3: Cornyn conceding the race after Paxton won over 60% of the vote. The attorney general thanking his supporters, not the least of whom happens to be the leader of the free world.
5: And then there's one person who I think you might know. President Donald J. Trump.
3: Attorney General Paxton will now face Democrat nominee, state representative, and seminarian James Tallarico in November. A massive chemical tank holding nearly a million gallons of a corrosive liquid imploded and collapsed Tuesday at a Washington paper mill, killing at least one worker and leaving nine others unaccounted for. Nine other people were injured in the spill as well. The investigation is underway. The Justice Department suing the University of California over anti-Semitism.
6: The DOJ's Civil Rights Division alleges UCLA failed to prevent the anti-Semitic targeting of Jewish students on campus following the October 7, 2023 Hamas attacks in Israel. The lawsuit claims pro-Palestinian protesters were allowed to set up encampments and take control of the school's main quad for several days in 2024. The suit goes on to say Jewish and Israeli students were blocked from classrooms and other buildings, and some were beaten. UCLA has not immediately responded to the accusations. Tom Graham, Fox News.
3: And the Vegas Golden Knights headed back to the Stanley Cup Finals. They completed a sweep on Tuesday night of the Colorado Avalanche, winning game 4, 2-1. They'll now take on the winner of the Canadiens Hurricane Series. 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
3: Well, CENTCOM says the U.S. launched another lethal kinetic strike on a suspected drug boat transiting the Eastern Pacific. Commander of the U.S. Southern Command, General Francis L. Donovan, saying one male narco-terrorist was killed, two others survived. Demands on both sides for a deal between the U.S. and Iran to succeed, but neither willing to capitulate to the other. Fox's Peter Ducey with more for us.
19: The Secretary of State Marco Rubio out there saying the Strait of Hormuz is going to open one way or another. Iran is saying we'll open the strait if you take $24 billion in frozen Iranian money and unfreeze it. That is according to Iranian state-run media. And that is as the United States is chatting privately with partners in the Gulf about what their next draft peace plan should be.
20: I think there's strong alignment and agreement on what a preliminary draft should look like. But this is, it's either going to be a good deal or there isn't going to be one.
19: There are some Republicans who are very unhappy at the prospect of paying Iran what they want.
3: President Trump says it should be mandatory for Gulf states to join the Abraham Accords as part of any deal. And a national coffee chain given back today by donating a portion of its iced coffee sales to help kids.
21: Grabbing your iced coffee at Dunkin' today means you'll also be supporting a nonprofit, bringing joy to kids battling hunger or illness. $1 for every iced coffee and cold brew sold at participating Dunkin' locations across the country will be donated to the Dunkin' Joy and Childhood Foundation. Dunkin' says the money raised will benefit pediatric health and hunger relief groups. Last year, Dunkin's Iced Coffee Day generated more than $2 million to support its initiatives, including Dunkin' Connecting Joy, Dunkin' Prom, and Dogs for Joy. Dunkin's Joy and Childhood Foundation was founded in 2006, and since then has generated more than $70 million to hundreds of local and national charities. Tanya J. Powers, Fox News.
3: And I'm Ted Lindner. 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
1: Partly cloudy skies overnight tonight, and we'll still have a few leftover thunderstorms around. We'll drop down to a low in the low 60s and a light east wind about 5 to 10. Partly cloudy for your Wednesday with highs in the upper 80s and winds out of the east at about 10 to 15. A little more sunshine for your Thursday. It's still going to be a warm one with highs in the upper 80s and sunny skies and hot on Friday with highs in the upper 80s. From the Flag Skywatch Weather Center, I'm Chief Meteorologist Dean Wysocki.
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19: Wednesday, May 27th, 2026. I'm Peter Ducey. Yet another attack targeting President Trump. Why does he continue to be a target, and how can his security be tightened?
15: Obviously, showing up at the White House with a gun, his intentions are to kill someone, and that's where the president lives.
17: I'm Dave Anthony. Ebola keeps getting worse. Been an outbreak in Africa, but so far, it's been contained there.
26: It's very difficult for this to turn into a pandemic because it would need to cross international borders and, you know, spread from continent to continent. And we're just not seeing that because of the type of virus that it is. Once a person gets it, they're very sick. Very sick. You usually spread it when you're sick, when you have symptoms.
27: And I'm John Ashbrook, and I've got the final word on the Fox News Rundown.
19: Shots ringing out in the nation's capital over the weekend. Authorities accuse a suspect of opening fire at a White House checkpoint while President Trump was inside. Secret Service agents fatally shot the suspect. A bystander was also struck and rushed to the hospital with a non-life-threatening gunshot wound. The latest attempt on the president's life, raising the stakes as security concerns boil. The Justice Department now arguing that the White House ballroom project must move forward as it's stalled by an injunction. Just last month, Secret Service agents took down another gunman, this one attempting to attack the White House Correspondents' Dinner. But this was not the first time the president was targeted. And later that night, we asked him why this keeps happening.
28: The people that do the most, the people that make the biggest impact, they're the ones that they go after. They don't go after the ones that don't do much because they like it that way.
19: So why does this keep happening to President Trump?
15: There are a lot of sick people out there.
19: Congressman Andrew Garbarino is a Republican from New York's 2nd District. He also chairs the House Committee on Homeland Security.
15: There's radicalization going on, and you have a lot of lone wolf actors that are targeting not just the president, but a lot of the 41 people that the Secret Service protect. I'm thankful that the Secret Service was able to stop this guy before he got any closer. They've been very successful recently at stopping people getting close to the president, and just shows you what a great job they're doing. And I have a lot of faith in the current director, Curran. I think he's doing a great job.
19: And so this suspect over the holiday weekend apparently believed that he was Jesus Christ. He was known to the Secret Service and other law enforcement to have mental health problems. But the acting attorney general, Todd Blanche, still says that this was a second attempted assassination attempt on President Trump within a month. He is lumping this in with the very well planned White House Correspondents Association dinner plot. Is that how you see it?
15: Well, we're still looking into the intentions of this shooter, but obviously showing up at the White House with a gun, his intentions are to kill someone, and that's where the president lives. So, you know, we'll find out more after the investigation is finished. But yeah, absolutely. Anytime someone shows up at the White House with a gun, you would have to think first off, they're going to go after the president. You know, the fact that he thought he was Jesus definitely shows he's unwell, which also shows why he probably had poor planning, thinking he could just walk in and get to the president.
19: And something that we keep hearing as this keeps happening, this time again from Todd Blanche, he says this latest incident is the latest proof that no president is safe without a White House ballroom. Do you agree?
15: Well, I believe... The Secret Service do need more money. They requested $2 billion after Butler. They only got $200 million. They have 41 protectees right now. There are a lot of things that they need, both at the White House and at other locations to help protect the president and those other protectees. Yeah, so I do believe that when the ballroom is constructed, it should have those additional security measures in place that the Secret Service is required to do. But again, They don't need the money just for the White House. They need it for all over. And I've had multiple discussions with Director Curran, as well as members of my committee, about what they would use money on if they got it. It goes from hardening to counter drone to training. So there's a lot that they need that I think can actually get done through regular appropriations.
19: And there's a lot that you just said that I want to ask you about. First of all, how frustrated are you with Republicans over in the Senate for leaving town without giving the Secret Service this $1 billion that they asked for? We know that it was part of a package, a bigger package, and then they stripped it out, left it there, and then left town.
15: I am very frustrated as chairman of Homeland Security Committee. I know that we need to get ICE and CBP back up to full strength. And the reason why is we have the World Cup. FIFA World Cup is the game. First game starts in less than a month. And one thing that ICE does that not many people talk about, their HSI unit focuses on human trafficking and drug trafficking. And with the FIFA World Cup, people coming from all across the world here to watch the games, we need to make sure that they are full strength so we can combat that drug trafficking, we can combat that human trafficking. And the fact that the Senate left town without getting that funding in place frustrates me completely, as well as, like I said, I believe the Secret Service needs that money. It's been proven to me. But, you know, unfortunately, the Senate and the parliamentarian over there said it couldn't go in this package. So that does frustrate me that they're not getting the money they need, but it also frustrates me that the Senate left town without doing ICE or CBP.
19: And you just talked about the World Cup. That is going to be the first big national security special event in the United States since the war in Iran started. And these guys in Iran do a lot of talking. There are some big talkers over there. They are constantly threatening the United States. They are constantly threatening President Trump and his family. And we know that something a lot of experts are concerned about with big events are drones. You mentioned the counter drone aspect of the ballroom, but how real is the threat to the U.S. homeland from drones, from Iran or anywhere else?
15: It's very real. It actually shocks me that something has not happened yet at either an NFL game, a Major League Baseball game, or just an area where there's a lot of people together. So we in the House and the Senate, we did give additional authorities this year in the NDAA to help train local police in counter drone technology. I have faith in the FBI and the Secret Service to protect the games with counter drone this year. But it is something that's very scary. Both counter drone, cyber attacks, and lone wolf actors. These are the things that we have to fight against. And if Iran had, if they could get it done, they would. They would attack us. They attack us every day, millions of times a day with cyber attacks. If they could get something done here on the ground, on our soil, they would do it. So it always shocks me when you see people defending the Iranian terrorist regime.
19: And just one more about the general protective posture. When I was walking in here to the White House today, it's the first time I had been here since the shooting this weekend. There are bullet holes everywhere. There is broken glass. There are bullet holes that remain in some concrete. And yet, this week, 1 month since the White House Correspondents' Dinner shooter targeted the president and the cabinet, we know half of Democrats believe that that incident was staged. And this one, it seems like people are very quick to move on from. What does that tell you?
15: Well, I think they just want to ignore what does not play well for them politically. You know, this is the second attempt where someone's brought a gun to the location where the president has been. And if it doesn't work into their political narrative, they're just not going to talk about it. You can't ignore the facts on the ground. You can't ignore that somebody showed up at the Correspondents' Dinner with a gun. Somebody just showed up at the White House with a gun. You know, we have to make sure that the Secret Service and all of our federal law enforcement officers have the tools they need, have the training they need to protect not just the president, but all of those people that are under their detail, but as well as members of Congress and members of the cabinet. You know, we are all targets because of the political narrative right now going on. And there's radicalization going on in these chat rooms. My committee's looking into that. You know, people need to take this seriously. You can't just talk about it in a political way. So ignoring something that happens because it doesn't fit into your political narrative, you know, that's not the right thing to do. We have to fix what's going on out there. A lot of sick people that will take those suggestions and run with them. Those bad suggestions, those let's kill this guy suggestion. And as we've seen over the weekend, this person was definitely not well. I can't wait to see the report to see, you know, what he was planning, what drove him to showing up there this past weekend.
19: And another threat that you are working to head off as the House Homeland Security chairman is some of these AI models are getting to be so scary smart. And so you hosted some classified briefings with the AI companies about the impact potentially that these models could have on our cybersecurity. What is the impact? Are you satisfied with what you're hearing from these companies?
15: Well, I'm happy that some of these companies are actually sharing this information with us, as well as DHS, the administration, the agencies that that need the protection, DOW. I'm happy that they are actually talking to us. We had a great briefing from Anthropic with their tool Mythos to show us what it can do, both on the defensive end as well as the offensive end. So I'm happy that they are partnering with a lot of major companies in the U.S. as well as agencies in the United States to help shore up our systems. Because once China or other rogue nation states that want to do us harm have this technology, they are absolutely going to use it against us. So we are lucky that we have it first, but China and others are fairly close behind us. So we need to use them now as defensive to shore up our cybersecurity in both agencies as well as private companies, because if there's a crack, they will find it and they will take advantage of it. So very appreciative that these AI companies are sharing this information with us and willing to partner with us on it.
19: And last one, before I let you go, this is also under your purview as House Homeland Security Chair. ICE protests are back. We've got New Jersey's Democratic Senator Andy Kim saying that he was pepper sprayed by the law enforcement officials who were trying to break up a protest in front of New Jersey's Delaney Hall, which is an ICE facility. Do these big public shows of protest ever actually do anything, especially when the people that live and work here are very happy with the job that ICE has been doing?
15: Well, look, I mean, you know, you're hearing complaints about the detention centers. My committee has oversight over that. We'll make sure that, you know, things are up to par there. But it's funny that the protest in New Jersey started up again a little over a week before their primary date. And there were several members of Congress there that all have primaries next month. And, you know, again, the fact that they are showing up at detention centers protesting ICE a week or 2 weeks before their primaries just so they can shore up, that just shows you how crazy the left is, that they are, that the candidates have to show up at an anti-ICE protest just to make sure they win their primary. If that's who's deciding who the candidates are on the Democratic side, I am scared if they happen to take over, because that's not right. You know, again, ICE is doing their job. They're going after the worst of the worst, especially under the new secretary, Mark Wayne Mullen. I think he's done a great job to have them focus on the worst of the worst. But the fact that, you know, the Democrats are showing up before their primaries, work it into their political narrative, you know, it's just, you know, par for the course here.
19: Congressman Andrew Garbarino, thanks for letting us pick your brain.
15: Thank you very much. Happy to join you.

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You're just waiting for someone to match your role perfectly. Well, now, there's a place where you can meet them fast.

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9: 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With the stakes at an all-time high, who will lead as Fargo's first ever full-time mayor? 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
6: 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It's Wednesday, May 27th. This is the Fox News Rundown. President Trump set to hold a cabinet meeting today as the U.S. unleashes defensive strikes in Iran. We have more from Fox's Jared Halpern.
10: Today's cabinet meeting comes as a tentative peace deal is negotiated to end the war with Iran. The president has warned attacks on Iran could resume if an agreement ending Iran's nuclear program is not reached. A White House official tells the Washington Post President Trump and his team will also discuss the economy and the anti-fraud task force. President Trump had planned to hold this cabinet meeting at Camp David, the presidential retreat in rural Maryland, but scrapped those plans because of the possibility of inclement weather here. At the White House, Jared Halpern, Fox News.
6: Iran promising retaliation after new U.S. strikes. Fox's Ashley Webster with more from Tel Aviv.
11: U.S. Central Command says those strikes on Iranian missile launching sites were purely defensive to protect U.S. troops, but Iran is calling it an aggressive and blatant violation of the ceasefire. Iran's foreign ministry, meantime, added that it will leave no act of aggression unanswered, but did not elaborate, while the country's supreme leader says, quote, America will no longer have a safe haven in the Middle East. And, of course, the Strait of Hormuz remains closed, the price of oil remains higher, and the global economy remains in limbo.
6: Despite the heightened tensions, President Trump has expressed optimism about the state of a peace deal, writing on Truth Social Monday that the negotiations were proceeding nicely. Trump endorsed Texas Attorney General Ken Paxton, easily defeating four-term incumbent U.S. Senator John Cornyn in a Senate runoff Tuesday. Paxton thanking his supporters, as well as the man whose seat he hopes to acquire.
12: I want to thank Senator Cornyn for his service to this state. John has dedicated much of his life to serving Texas. He's worked diligently for years to help Texas, and for that spirit of service to the Lone Star State and our nation, I'm very grateful.
6: Cornyn conceded the race after Paxton won with more than 60% of the vote. Paxton, a close ally of President Trump's. President Trump has called Senator Cornyn very disloyal for not fighting hard enough to pass the Save America Act, the Republican-led proof of citizenship bill. Paxton will face progressive Democrat candidate James Tallarico in November. And former U.S. Attorney General Pam Bondi reportedly diagnosed with thyroid cancer weeks after being fired from the Trump administration earlier this year. The wife of Trump advisor Stephen Miller making the announcement on social media. I'm Sue Guzman on the Fox News Rundown.
13: This is the Fox News Rundown.

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5: For President Trump, I'm Ted Lindner, Fox News. President Trump endorsed Attorney General Ken Paxton in the race in the Senate primary. Incumbent Texas Senator John Cornyn loses that nomination to Texas Attorney General Ken Paxton Tuesday night. The senator says he'll back Paxton this fall.
6: I've always supported the Republican ticket, and I intend to do so again in this general election.
5: Cornyn conceding the race after Paxton won over 60% of the vote. The attorney general thanking his supporters, not the least of whom happens to be the leader of the free world.
7: And then there's one person who I think you might know. President Donald J. Trump.
5: Attorney General Paxton will now face Democrat nominee, state representative, and seminarian James Tallarico in November. A massive chemical tank holding nearly a million gallons of a corrosive liquid imploded and collapsed Tuesday at a Washington paper mill, killing at least one worker and leaving nine others unaccounted for. Nine other people were injured in the spill as well. The investigation is underway. The Justice Department suing the University of California over anti-Semitism.
8: The DOJ's Civil Rights Division alleges UCLA failed to prevent the anti-Semitic targeting of Jewish students on campus following the October 7, 2023 Hamas attacks in Israel. The lawsuit claims pro-Palestinian protesters were allowed to set up encampments and take control of the school's main quad for several days in 2024. The suit goes on to say Jewish and Israeli students were blocked from classrooms and other buildings, and some were beaten. UCLA has not immediately responded to the accusations. Tom Graham, Fox News.
5: And the Vegas Golden Knights headed back to the Stanley Cup Finals. They completed a sweep on Tuesday night of the Colorado Avalanche, winning game 4-2-1. They'll now take on the winner of the Canadiens Hurricane Series. 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
13: Partly cloudy skies overnight tonight, and we'll still have a few leftover thunderstorms around. We'll drop down to a low in the low 60s and a light east wind about 5 to 10. Partly cloudy for your Wednesday with highs in the upper 80s and winds out of the east at about 10 to 15. A little more sunshine for your Thursday. It's still going to be a warm one with highs in the upper 80s and sunny skies and hot on Friday with highs in the upper 80s. From the Flag Skywatch Weather Center, I'm Chief Meteorologist Dean Wysocki.
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16: I'm Maria Bartiromo, and this is the Fox Business Report.
17: Stocks kicking off the shortened holiday trading week mixed, but the NASDAQ and S&P 500 notched new record closes as AI optimism is fueling a rally in chip and memory stocks. Shares of Micron Technology rose over 20% and rising above $1 trillion in market capitalization for the first time. The Dow down 118 points, the NASDAQ up 312, S&P 500 up 46. Investors await key inflation data this week with the release of the PCE price index on Thursday. Sean O'Hara, president at Pacer ETF, says inflation will continue to be a challenge for the Fed and its new chair.
19: That'll be the battle is, you know, can they come up with some kind of a construct where within this higher than their target inflation environment, they can start to pressure rates a little bit lower. I think that's the dance that Kevin Marsh has to sort of be a part of for now.
17: That's your Fox Business Report. I'm Hillary Barsky, invested in you.

0: This is the Fox News Rundown.
1: The Ebola outbreak in Africa is moving so fast, it's outpacing the response. That's what the head of the World Health Organization is saying. There are about 1,000 suspected cases, more than 200 deaths, though officials caution the outbreak could be bigger than that, with tracing all the cases difficult in the Democratic Republic of Congo, where most of the infections are. The virus has also spread to Uganda, and there's concern about South Sudan.
2: The question is, will it spread beyond Africa? Could it come here? That's what the U.S. wants to make sure does not happen. Already three airports, Atlanta, Washington, Houston, they will be screening passengers, health screening them for anyone who comes out of Congo or some neighboring countries.
1: Fox's Steve Harrigan is at Atlanta's airport where two flights came in yesterday.
2: All passengers on board will be screened. If they have symptoms, they'll be screened further and perhaps hospitalized.
1: So the risk of an Ebola outbreak in the U.S. is considered low.
3: The risk remains low because of the manner in which this deadly virus spreads.
1: Dr. Jeanette Neshawat works at the Walter Reed National Military Medical Center in Bethesda, Maryland.
3: Unfortunately, it's difficult to spread. It spreads usually from a fruit bat to a human. Not usually, but that's how it can spread to humans, from a fruit bat. And then the way it spreads from human to human is through blood and bodily fluids. So saliva, urine, vomitus, semen, that sort of thing. So you really, truly need close contact, those bodily fluids, to pick up this virus. And it doesn't spread like measles or flu or COVID, you know, where, you know, you can be coughing and sneezing and it stays in the air for minutes to hours at a time, and someone, you know, can pick it up in that manner. You really have to have that close contact, and that's just not something that we see happening, fortunately, at this time, spreading to this part of the country because of the mitigation measures that our administration has put into place with, for example, funneling of patients that come from that part of the country to certain airports, for example, a local airport here in D.C., DCA.
1: Right, because they're being screened on the way here, so that keeps it the risk low. But as far as dealing with the outbreak there, containing it to just that part of Africa might be difficult because they don't have the same medical riches and facilities that we have here. I saw where they have like one doctor per 10,000 patients in Congo. That sounds extraordinarily difficult to deal with an outbreak like this.
3: Yeah, absolutely. It's heartbreaking, and you need the resources, the staff, the PPEs, the protective equipment to really maintain and contain this type of outbreak. And when you don't have all of those resources in place, staffing, proper protective gear, testing, then you see it spread to now over 200 people in that area. So part of the mitigation process is quickly identifying based on symptoms, and then you want to quickly isolate those patients and put them in, you know, treatment units away from others. And then you may recall aggressive contact tracing because, you know, you can have incubation and up to 21 days. So monitoring is usually for 21 days, and anyone that you suspect might have it can be tested with what we call PCR lab testing. One of the things that we're seeing contribute to this spread over there is, you know, people unfortunately losing their loved ones and not engaging in safe burial practices. And so they may be handling their lost loved one and picking up the virus in that manner from bodily fluids.
1: Okay.
3: Even though the patient has passed away, we're seeing it spread that way.
1: So the virus lives on even if a person has died.
3: Yes, it can. And that's one of the ways we're seeing it spread, because of the bodily fluids. And that's why using PPEs, gloves, masks, gowns for, you know, anyone handling the patients, whether they have deceased or not, is critical in preventing the spread.
1: Yeah, but it's hard. I mean, there was the Director General of Africa's CDC said over the weekend that hospitals are fighting with no tools at all. So again, it's fine, you know, masking and all the things that we had for COVID here. That's in short supply, apparently, there. And the other thing that I find interesting when I read about this, and it's sad, is there are people who don't believe that this virus exists, that it was man-made, if it does.
3: Yeah, you know what? That misinformation, disinformation, and mistrust, that is happening over there as well, unfortunately. And that's why community education is so critical, because for these strains, we don't have, you know, treatments and vaccines for all of these strains. So right now, the Bundy strain that's going on over there, the only treatment is IV fluids and supportive care. And that's why education is critical in ensuring that you have the trust of the community. Otherwise, we're going to see this continuous outbreak and spread among that population if they don't understand the mechanisms of this spread, and also educating them on the symptoms: fever, fatigue, vomiting. You know, some of these symptoms look similar to malaria, and that's why the education is so critical to gain their trust and to help them to prevent spread among one another.
1: Yeah. I mean, there are reports, though, of volunteers trying to get into these communities that have had rocks thrown at them. They've had some of the treatment facilities that have been attacked. There was one over the weekend that was burned down.
3: Yeah.
1: So you don't deal with anything like that. I mean, I suspect you've had patients who've been belligerent before, and I know we've had some politics around like a COVID vaccine here, but you've never dealt with this kind of thing, have you?
3: No, I remember I was working in New York City when we had an Ebola scare once, but this is where having protocols in place and just being, you know, taking proper precautions, being respectful, and just providing education. But, you know, for example, here in the United States, you know, we have measures in place. If you have been exposed or start seeing symptoms, it is recommended for you to be isolated so you don't spread it to other people. But yeah, it can be hard. I'm more used to dealing with, you know, measles, flu, COVID, that sort of thing, strep throat. Fortunately, we don't have this in the United States. There's no one that we know of in the United States at this time. And hopefully with what our administration is doing, it stays that way. But I don't think we should be worried. I think we should just be aware and be prepared and know what to do and have all our tools in place, which I think we do. We have testing, we have PPEs, we have surveillance programs in place, we have isolation measures in place, and ready to take action if necessary in the United States.
1: You referenced one Ebola case scare. That was what, in like 2014, is that right?
3: Yeah.
1: There was an Ebola case in New York. What happened with that person?
3: Sure. That was he was actually a physician, and he received supportive care, and he survived. He's, you know, I even heard him speaking about what it was like. You know, it's scary because this is often a severe, fatal viral disease that causes some significant symptoms, sometimes internal bleeding and organ failure. But by the grace of God, with the supportive care that he received, he made it. We do have another healthcare provider who contracted it. I think he's in Germany right now getting experimental treatment with what we call monoclonal antibodies to help, in addition to IV fluids and supportive care, to help to see if that you know, improves some of his symptoms. But like I said earlier, there's no specific treatment or vaccine for this specific strain that we're seeing. We do have a vaccine and monoclonal antibody therapy for other strains of Ebola, what we call the Zaire strain. That's the deadliest of them all. But fortunately, they are researchers are working on current treatments and therapeutics to help save lives so that we don't see hundreds more suffer from this.
1: Now, this outbreak, Doctor, comes after all the attention the hantavirus got. There was the cruise ship that got infected. 18 passengers that were taken off that ship when it docked in the Canary Islands earlier in the month. They're in quarantine still in Nebraska. There are about 50 others being monitored in several other states. They either got off the ship earlier or had close contact. But we really haven't heard much about hantavirus since that was the big story when they got off that ship. I guess that's good, right? I mean, we're not dealing with some larger outbreak.
3: Yeah, you're absolutely right. And with hantavirus, again, it has what's called a low R-naught, which means it cannot spread easy from person to person. It spread to a few people on that cruise ship because they were in close contact for prolonged periods of time. But hantavirus is a stable virus. It hasn't mutated much over the past few decades. And the way you catch it, again, is from inhalation of rodent droppings, rodent urine, rodent debris and particles. And usually the strain that we saw on that cruise ship, the Andes strain, We don't see that strain in the United States. And fortunately, we're not hearing much about it because it did not have pandemic potential. Again, not something to be panicked or worried about, but just to be aware. What I tell my patients is, how can you protect yourself if you're cleaning the garage or the barn or a cabin? Don't ever sweep up or vacuum dry debris. Wet it first, disinfect it, then clean it up, and preferably, you know, with a proper protection, you know, mask and gloves, so that you don't accidentally inhale any rodent droppings.
1: Okay. But Ebola, that is more dangerous. It's vital for the WHO and CDC and anyone helping down in that region of Africa to keep it from a wider spread, correct?
3: Yeah, absolutely. And you hit the nail on the head when you said, you know, it's limited resources there. And that's the major challenge, is that this outbreak is happening in conflict zones with displaced populations, poor health infrastructure, and mistrust of the authorities there. And so that makes it harder to combat and contain this outbreak. But fortunately, you know, with other health officials involved, they're trying to do the best they can to maintain this outbreak so that it doesn't continue to spread and take lives of even young children that we're seeing.
1: You know, doctor, you were on the front lines of COVID, you know, and it's only 6 years. Yeah. So people are just, they hear about these, the first Honda virus and then Ebola, and everyone's like, oh no, are we dealing with, we're not anywhere near what COVID was like with any of this, right?
3: Absolutely. I wholeheartedly believe that. It's very difficult for this to turn into a pandemic because it would need to cross international borders and, you know, spread from continent to continent. And we're just not seeing that because of the type of virus that it is. Once a person gets it, they're very sick, very sick. You usually spread it when you're sick, when you have symptoms. And if you're sick, usually you're unable to travel because of the severity of these symptoms. And that's why containing it where it is to prevent it from spreading to others in that part of the world is key right now.
1: Dr. Jeanette Neshawat, physician now at the Walter Reed Medical Center in Maryland. Great to have you on the show. Thanks so much for joining us.
3: Thank you so much. Have a great day.

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8: Fox News, I'm Sue Guzman. Texas Senator John Cornyn's 23-year run comes to an end after losing to Texas Attorney General Ken Paxton in a primary runoff election. Comes after President Trump endorsed Paxton last week, calling him a true MAGA warrior. Paxton acknowledged him last night.
9: And then there's one person I think you might know. President Donald J. Trump.
8: President Trump will meet with his cabinet today. The conflict with Iran expected to be a major topic. Fox's Ashley Webster.
10: U.S. Central Command saying that they launched these so-called defensive strikes to protect U.S. troops from Iranian forces. Later in the day, CENTCOM gave out a statement with more explanation saying, quote, targets included missile launch sites and Iranian boats.
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0: is the Fox News Rundown. Now a look at sports.
1: The roster is set. Let the tournament begin. In New York City, Tuesday afternoon, U.S. Soccer announcing the players who will compete in the World Cup, now just a couple of weeks away. Forward Christian Pulisic playing in his second World Cup.
2: All I can do is give my best. I'm so proud to represent this country. And I'm going to do my best to make you guys proud. And I'm just thankful that you guys support me.
1: Sound courtesy of Fox Sports, U.S. manager Mauricio Pochettino sees no reason his team can't do well.
3: Always we are talking about with a player. Why not us? Why not us?
1: Sure, why not? The U.S. plays its first game June 12th in L.A. against Paraguay. That's sports on the Fox News Rundown. Kevin Uretsky, Fox News.
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5: It doesn't matter what any of these race baiters say, think, or want. You go do what you want to do. And I say that for a white guy going to see the president. I say that as a black guy going to see the president. Turns out nobody was more divisive, and it seems like it was intentional, than Obama. And so many people celebrate. Look at me, the picture, the greatest man in the world. No, he was a fraud. But that's all right. Because why? Because he's a Democrat. And people get brainwashed. And the brainwashing is what's sad. If you asked Acho, show me exactly where Trump is so divisive or where he's been so divisive, he couldn't do it. It is very wise for Jackson Dart to accept an invitation to introduce the president of the United States. Whether that president was President Obama, African American, whether that president is

0: woman, whether that president is Donald Trump. It is very wise. It is very smart, because the idiots in your locker room, and they are idiots, are going to be out of your life very, very soon. For Outkicks, Don't At Me, I'm Dan Dockage, and this is Fox News Rundown.
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8: Well, it seems like every day we hear about a new billion-dollar scam or another network of fraudsters bilking unfathomable sums from government programs in states like Minnesota, Ohio, and California. But outraged American taxpayers want more than rhetoric and white papers from Washington. They want action, which is why the new mission led by Vice President J.D. Vance is so important. His task force is doing more than simply uncovering fraud. They're fighting to stop it and delivering results. Last week, the Department of Justice charged 15 individuals in a $90 million healthcare scheme, and they're investigating further 8,000 active fraud cases. The task force has suspended 447 companies in Los Angeles alone, with estimated fraud exceeding $600 million. They've blocked $60 million in fraudulent student loan applications, and the Small Business Administration referred over $22 billion in fraudulent or delinquent loans for very, very aggressive collection. And the list goes on. Vance and his anti-fraud task force mobilized the entire federal government to uncover scams and stop them. The Biden administration turned a blind eye to countless cases of fraud they deemed insignificant. Not so for this new White House. The days of writing blank checks to every scammer in the country are over. Vice President Vance made a commitment to the voters who entrusted President Trump with his job. No amount of fraud is too big or too small, and if you steal from American taxpayers, there will be consequences. If Vance continues to fulfill his promise, it will set a precedent in our nation for decades to come.
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5: 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It's 5 o'clock.
16: Another Republican lawmaker targeted by President Trump, primaried out. I'm Dave Anthony, Fox News. Senator John Cornyn this time.
17: We've come up short in this primary runoff.
16: And as Fox's Madeline Rivera reports, Senator Cornyn fell way short in Texas of his Trump-backed GOP challenger, Ken Paxton.
18: Paxton easily defeated Cornyn in the GOP runoff, 63-36%, another sign of the president's power over the GOP. President Trump had criticized Cornyn for not siding with him on some issues like ending the filibuster and the Save America Act. The president's endorsement of Paxton angered some Republicans who worry about whether he can prevail over Democratic Senate candidate James Tallarico. Paxton, though, insists Texas voters wanted change.
19: The future of Texas and the future of America is on the line.
16: Nine people remain unaccounted for after a disaster in Washington state. A giant chemical storage tank at a pulp and paper mill in Longview imploded, sending corrosive liquid gushing. One worker was killed, nine more injured.
20: The tank remains unstable, creating a dangerous situation for our personnel.
16: And Fire Rescue Chief Scott Goldstein says they're working on a plan to deal with that and will only work during daylight hours. The National Guard will help the search and rescue. There was a community vigil for the dead and missing workers with relatives demanding more answers. Still tension between the U.S. and Iran as they try to negotiate a deal to end the conflict. Iran vowing to retaliate for U.S. strikes Monday, hitting missile launch sites and boats laying underwater mines as Israel ramps up the fight against Hezbollah in Lebanon.
21: Israel is launching daily air and artillery strikes, especially in southern Lebanon, while Hezbollah has launched rockets and drones at communities in northern Israel and at Israeli troops occupying parts of the region.
16: That's Fox's Ashley Webster. Israel keeps attacking Iran-backed militants in Gaza as well, killing the new leader of Hamas's military wing days after Israel took out his predecessor. 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
16: President Trump will gather with his cabinet later this morning, the day after his administration put forward a plan to put a lid on government leaks.
23: Under a proposed rule from the Office of Personnel Management, all federal workers will need to agree to a non-disclosure agreement prohibiting the sharing of any non-public, confidential, or proprietary information. A draft of the regulation points to recent unauthorized disclosures of planned immigration enforcement actions and a leak about the secret military raid in Venezuela. Federal law does limit the use of NDAs in government to protect whistleblowers.
0: at the White House. Jared Halpern, Fox News.
16: More than a month after the famous Artemis II mission flying around the moon, NASA is moving forward with a plan to set up a permanent base there.
1: NASA Administrator Jared Isaacman said three launches to take equipment to construct and sustain a moon base are planned to launch by the end of 2026.
2: The first of more than a dozen missions we expect to announce through the balance of this year as we return, build the base, and never give up the moon again.
1: Carlos Garcia Galan, who leads the moon base program, said they want lunar terrain vehicles in place when Artemis IV astronauts land in 2028.
4: So that crew has an LTV to go explore around.
1: Blue Origin and Astrolab are among the companies awarded grants to build and deliver those vehicles to the moon's surface. Gernal Scott, Fox News.
16: On Wall Street, stock futures are rising the day after the Nasdaq surged to a new all-time high, and the S&P 500 did as well. In the NHL playoffs, Vegas swept Colorado out with a 2-1 Game 4 win, advancing the Golden Knights to the Stanley Cup Final. In the NBA, the Thunder roll.
24: It's Cyrus Yates takes his way.
16: League MVP Shea Gilgeous-Alexander scored 32 points to lead Oklahoma City past San Antonio 127-114. Thunder lead the Western Conference Finals 3-2. I'm Dave Anthony, Fox News.
25: Partly cloudy for today. It's going to be another warm one with highs in the upper 80s and winds out of the east at about 5 to 15. Overnight tonight, we'll have clear to partly cloudy skies with lows in the low 60s and a little bit more sunshine for your Thursday with highs in the mid to upper 80s. And we'll stay in the upper 80s with generally dry conditions all the way through the upcoming weekend with only a slight chance for an isolated storm coming in late in the day on Sunday. From the Flag Skywatch Weather Center, I'm Chief Meteorologist Dean Wysocki.
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30: It's almost like professional politicians and the media never really learn, do they? You get the same results, same explanations, same tactics, same strategies. Rinse, repeat. Same results again. As we wake up this morning, this Wednesday, foggy in your nation's capital, live on WMAL, our flagship station, in the Relief Factor studios, I'm Larry O'Connor, and we gaze down at the Lone Star State, and we see, well, the same results again, and all the experts who told you that this couldn't or shouldn't happen were wrong again, and they're all coming up with the same excuses again, and by the way, they're all panicking about the same doomsday again. Again and again and again and again and again. And as you'd think at some point these people who are paid a hell of a lot of money to sit in an air-conditioned studio and read from a teleprompter and tell you what is supposed to be their opinion will actually get fired because they're constantly wrong. But they don't. It's almost like their job isn't to give you an informed opinion. Their job is to move the needle in one way or the other by maybe influencing your opinion. All right, I'm going to get into it, unpack things. What is the Ken Paxton victory, the trouncing, the absolute demolition of John Cornyn? What does it really mean? Is it really about Trump's iron grip on the party? No. No, it doesn't. Now, do Republicans have to spend hundreds of millions that they wouldn't have had to spend because it's Paxton instead of Cornyn? No. Oh, they're going to spend hundreds of millions, but not because it's Paxton. Does Tallarico have a shot? No. Jasmine Crockett would have been a better candidate, frankly. We'll get into all that coming up in moments, actually. And also, by the way, Cal Thomas is going to be joining us at the bottom of this hour. He's seen these things come and go as well. He'll be able to help and shed some light on it. Also, we're going to speak with Jonathan Schanzer later in the show, Foundation for Defense of Democracy's latest on Iran from Jonathan Schanzer. Adam Piper is going to join us also, Republican Attorneys General Association. And Jonathan Fahey is going to join us this morning also, a former head of ICE. He has plenty to say about what Democrats pulled up in New Jersey yesterday. We'll get into all of that. But let's go to Texas, where Ken Paxton absolutely demolished John Cornyn. John Cornyn now joins the ranks this year of Tom Tillis and Bill Cassidy. Cassidy and Cornyn both ran and tried to win their party's nomination. Tillis at least saw the writing on the wall and didn't even try. But the voters of their states rejected them. The voters of their state said, no, you know what? Bill, Tom, John, you don't really represent us the way we wanted you to anymore, and we're going to move on. And all the conventional wisdom in Washington, D.C. are acting stunned at this, and I'm not sure why. You know, when someone like Ken Paxton, who is the attorney general of the state and ran and won multiple times in that state, despite, you know, all of these troubling stories that we keep hearing about from Washington, D.C. But have you noticed that nobody actually gives you many specifics about all of the troubling allegations about Ken Paxton? Listen, I'm not paid nearly enough to defend Ken Paxton. He's got plenty of campaign money to pay plenty of people to do that for him. So I'm not interested in that job either. But I do always find it interesting. I was on a show last night on News Nation, where Ken, this whole thing was set up before I came on as part of the political panel. And I believe Ken Paxton was described as a candidate with large moral questions behind him, or morally challenged candidate. And they throw these things out there, but they never actually explore and expand on what those moral challenges and moral questions are, what the alleged crimes are against Ken Paxton, which, by the way, he could very well be guilty of. I don't know. Not my job, certainly. My job is to tell you what happened and maybe offer my opinion about why it happened. And I have an opinion about why things happen down in Texas, for sure. But the fact is, all three of those guys, Cornyn, Cassidy, and Tillis, Cornyn, for example, has been in Washington, D.C. since 2002. That's 24 years. That's six terms. Excuse me, that's four terms. Math is hard. That's four terms. And when a guy like Ken Paxton, despite all of the legal troubles and all of the political scandals that he's endured over the years, decides, you know what, I'm going to run statewide again, and this time I'm going to challenge this sitting senator, and I think I can raise enough money and actually get enough voters to put up a worthy challenge, right there, that should be a red flag. That should have been a red flag for all the smart guys in Washington that maybe John Cornyn is vulnerable. The fact that somebody's even stepping up and challenging him in the primary might be an indication that John Cornyn is vulnerable with Republicans in the state of Texas. But it never really occurred to them. They just figured that they could call Ken Paxton names and they could throw enough money at the situation through their PACs, which they did, by any estimation, anywhere between $80 and $120 million to win a primary and a runoff in your party for a seat you've held for 24 years. $80 to $120 million in PAC money to just keep your job. We're not seeing this as a clue that something might be up. And when all is said and done, he lost. And yes, you're going to hear people today on cable news, I'm sure they're already doing it down at Morning Joe, that this is just another demonstration of this is not a Republican Party anymore. This is the Trump Party. It doesn't have an ideology. It doesn't have values. It doesn't have principles. It's just Trump. Because, see, they love Cornyn now. Their favorite Republican is the Republican that loses that they can then use as a prop or a weapon. They loved Mitt Romney. They loved John McCain. And like Romney and McCain, we're going to see Cornyn and Tillis and Cassidy do exactly what they've always wanted to do. Vote their own way to please people like Joe and Mika so that wonderful things will be said about them on the way out the door. Because it still hurts their little feelings that bad things were said about them when they were the Republicans standing in the way of a Democrat winning the White House. So they revived their persona with the likes of Joe and Mika and Jake Tapper and on and on and on. And I guess if that matters to John Cornyn and Tom Tillis and Bill Cassidy, that's exactly what they'll do for the next 6 months. Buckle up, get ready. If they care about the opinions of people who have great haircuts and read teleprompters for a living, then yeah, they're gonna be a thorn in Donald Trump's side. Or maybe they're just angry at Donald Trump because they think he's the problem. So they're just going to act all churlish and throw a temper tantrum and say, no, I'm not going to let you have your ballroom. And vote no on Secret Service funding to protect the president days after somebody tried to shoot up the outside of the White House. And that'll make them feel better, too. And that'll get them lots of media coverage, and it'll be terrific for them. But see, lost in this mix everywhere is the voters. This was not Trump winning the election for Ken Paxton. This was the voters deciding that they no longer felt properly represented by their senator. This was not Trump's endorsement that came a week ago. If anything, it was a mercy that Trump didn't jump into this race until a week ago. By the way, I was told by all the smart guys in town that if he did make an endorsement, it would be for Cornyn. How'd that work out? And yet the smart guys who keep getting it wrong continue to get paid to get it wrong. Again, almost like they're not paid to give an expert opinion, they're paid to help influence your opinion. If anything, President Trump got out in front of a parade that was already over halfway done. Ken Paxton was going to win this race. And by the way, Ken Paxton pulled off one of the most brilliant political maneuvers I've seen in the last 50 years. The day after the primary, when there were rumors that Trump was going to endorse John Cornyn, he put out a post that said the Save America Act, that would be the act that was stalled in the Senate that suggested that perhaps if you register to vote, you should prove you're a citizen. And when you go to vote, you should produce photo ID to prove you are who you say you are. Yeah. Ken Paxton says the Save America vote is so existentially important to this country's future that if John Cornyn can push the Save America Act through the Senate using all of his friends and all of his influence and all of that great political capital that he keeps talking about that he's built up over the last 24 years. If he can get that win, then I'll consider dropping out of the race. It was a brilliant gambit, and he knew that there was no downside because John Cornyn was not going to do that. And he didn't, by the way. The only way he was would have been able to do it is if he could have gotten rid of the filibuster in the Senate. But, you know, he had Mitch McConnell, and he had Lisa Murkowski, and he had Tom Tillis, and he had other senators who weren't going to allow that to happen. And that was the point. Whenever Ken Paxton went back to the voters and said, you got to keep me here, man, so I can get stuff done, and voters said, what have you done? Then John Cornyn recited his resume. Well, I was the whip. I was the chair of this committee. No, that's not doing something. That's achieving something. That's getting a title. That's getting a position. That's putting something on your business card so you can brag at the bar down the street from the Capitol. What did you actually do? Hey, how'd you do on that Save America Act? And he didn't get it done. He couldn't use all of his influence and his good feelings that he had built up over the years and all of the great relationships that he had forged there in the Senate to work across the aisle with people to do something as fundamental as the Save America Act. He floundered. He didn't move the needle one bit. And so the voters did what the voters should have done, which is, Mr. Cornyn, thank you for your service. It's time to move on. Oh, but what about all the money they're going to have to spend for Ken Paxton? What about all of the scandals they've got against him? Okay. We'll blow away those fake narratives. Coming up next, just one fake narrative at a time here. It's Larry O'Connor on O'Connor & Company.
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25: Partly cloudy for today. It's going to be another warm one with highs in the upper 80s and winds out of the east at about 5 to 15. Overnight tonight, we'll have clear to partly cloudy skies with lows in the low 60s and a little bit more sunshine for your Thursday with highs in the mid to upper 80s. And we'll stay in the upper 80s with generally dry conditions all the way through the upcoming weekend with only a slight chance for an isolated storm coming in late in the day on Sunday. From the Flag Skywatch Weather Center, I'm Chief Meteorologist Dean Wysocki.
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13: Cal Thomas is coming up in about 10 minutes to talk about Texas and other primary results, other stuff going around in politics. Larry O'Connor here, and
30: James Tallarico, interesting strategy yesterday going after Ken Paxton now that he's got the nomination. He actually wished John Cornyn well out the door, said what a great guy John Cornyn was, and then said this, fascinating, Cornyn voters will always have a home in the Tallarico campaign. That's a weird strategy. Why would you communicate that out loud? What an insult. If you're supporting John Cornyn and now suddenly, oh, by the way, if you like Cornyn, you're going to love James Tallarico. It's like that's a great way to alienate voters you're trying to get, Jimmy. He had a couple of things to say yesterday as well. Here is, you always have a place in our campaign. That is hilarious. You'll fit right in with the vegans who think Jesus was transgender. You're our kind of Texans, you Cornyn voters. All right. And then he put out some video messages. Here's a little bit of Mr. Tallarico going after Ken Paxton.
0: Something just happened in Texas. The most corrupt politician in America just became the Republican nominee for the United States Senate. 3 years ago, Ken Paxton was impeached by his own party for using his public office to enrich himself and his donors at the expense of the people. That kind of corruption is the rot at the core of this broken system. It's why we can't afford anything. It's why we can't get ahead no matter how hard we work. For 50 years, mega donors and their puppet politicians like Ken Paxton have stolen from us with their bribes.
30: He is really telegenic, isn't he? And what a great message. And there you go. This is what Republicans were afraid of. This was what they were warning you about. It's going to be so easy for him to win now. Now they're going to have to spend hundreds of millions of dollars to just drag Ken Paxton across the finish line. Okay, just so you know, they were going to have to spend hundreds of millions of dollars either way. I know this because, number one, they just spent hundreds of millions of dollars to try unsuccessfully to get Cornyn to just win a runoff, let alone defeat a Democrat, number one. Number two, the Democrat in this case, James Tallarico, he's doing the whole Colin Allred, Beto O'Rourke, oh, I'm the one, I'm going to do it, I'm going to win Texas. So they're pouring money into the race. And you cannot tell me that John Cornyn and all of his donors and all of his PACs and super PACs weren't going to match all of those donations dollar for dollar. Of course they were. This was going to be the most expensive Senate race no matter what. So just get used to it, whether it's Paxton or Cornyn. It's just going to happen. All right, I'm done. But finally, this whole idea is, well, they're just going to run against his corruption. Let me tell you something. I hope they do. I really hope they do. Because it communicates to the voters of Texas that they don't have anything new to say about Ken Paxton. And it tells me that the last thing they want to do is talk about their candidate. And talk about their candidate, we will. But people in Washington, D.C., who get paid to try to influence your opinion, seem to not actually pay attention to the news. You see, I am tasked to talk to you about a primary runoff yesterday in Texas between Ken Paxton and John Cornyn. So what did I do? I researched both of their political careers in Texas and the elections they've had. And I learned something that you don't hear very often. 4 years ago, Ken Paxton was challenged in the Republican primary for re-election for attorney general. His opponent, George P. Bush, of the Bush family dynasty. It was very well funded. They had a lot of money, and I assure you that George P. Bush was much more popular statewide and more in line with Texas Republicans' values and principles than James Tallarico. And Paxton crushed him. Oh, but that was before all the corruption charges. Oh, really? Because pretty much all George P. Bush ran on statewide in Texas was Ken Paxton being a crook and being corrupt. In fact, they even had a website, kenthecrook.com. If you lived in Texas 4 years ago during that primary race, you'd have to be living under a rock if you didn't see ads from the Bush campaign telling you how corrupt Ken Paxton was. Every single voter in Texas knows this about Ken Paxton. He won that primary. He went on to win re-election. In fact, he's never lost statewide in Texas. You're telling me that James Tallarico's going to be the Lucky Charm now? You're telling me that he's got the secret sauce? You're telling me James Tallarico's the guy who's going to beat him? All right, listen, you may know Texas politics better than I do, but it's funny, you don't look very Texan. You look like Jake Tapper.
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16: Another Republican lawmaker targeted by President Trump, primaried out. I'm Dave Anthony, Fox News. Senator John Cornyn this time.
6: We've come up short in this primary runoff.
16: And as Fox's Madeline Rivera reports, Senator Cornyn fell way short in Texas of his Trump-backed GOP challenger, Ken Paxton.
14: Paxton easily defeated Cornyn in the GOP runoff, 63-36%, another sign of the president's power over the GOP. President Trump had criticized Cornyn for not siding with him on some issues like ending the filibuster and the Save America Act. The president's endorsement of Paxton angered some Republicans who worry about whether he can prevail over Democratic Senate candidate James Tallarico. Paxton, though, insists Texas voters wanted change.
15: The future of Texas and the future of America is on the line.
16: Nine people remain unaccounted for after a disaster in Washington state. A giant chemical storage tank at a pulp and paper mill in Longview imploded, sending corrosive liquid gushing. One worker was killed, nine more injured.
17: The tank remains unstable, creating a dangerous situation for our personnel.
16: And Fire Rescue Chief Scott Goldstein says they're working on a plan to deal with that and will only work during daylight hours. The National Guard will help the search and rescue. There was a community vigil for the dead and missing workers with relatives demanding more answers. Still tension between the U.S. and Iran as they try to negotiate a deal to end the conflict. Iran vowing to retaliate for U.S. strikes Monday, hitting missile launch sites and boats laying underwater mines as Israel ramps up the fight against Hezbollah in Lebanon.
18: Israel is launching daily air and artillery strikes, especially in southern Lebanon, while Hezbollah has launched rockets and drones at communities in northern Israel and at Israeli troops occupying parts of the region.
16: That's Fox's Ashley Webster. Israel keeps attacking Iran-backed militants in Gaza as well, killing the new leader of Hamas's military wing days after Israel took out his predecessor. 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
25: Partly cloudy for today. It's going to be another warm one with highs in the upper 80s and winds out of the east at about 5 to 15. Overnight tonight, we'll have clear to partly cloudy skies with lows in the low 60s and a little bit more sunshine for your Thursday with highs in the mid to upper 80s. And we'll stay in the upper 80s with generally dry conditions all the way through the upcoming weekend with only a slight chance for an isolated storm coming in late in the day on Sunday. From the Flag Skywatch Weather Center, I'm Chief Meteorologist Dean Wysocki.
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30: You know, Ken Paxton did have some words last night after his resounding victory. It really was a blowout, absolute blowout. And again, John Cornyn, fine man. Everything I hear about him, man of dignity. I hope he supports Ken Paxton. I don't know if he will, to be honest with you. Well, let's see. I hope he does. I think, when you see Tillis and Cassidy and now we're told Cornyn, you know, defiantly saying, well, that's it. I'm not going to vote for anything the president wants or I'm not going to do this. I don't need to anymore. I'm free. That kind of validates everything that Trump has been saying about them, doesn't it? When they say that, when they say I can vote and do whatever I want because I don't have to worry about it. What they're saying is I don't have to worry about the voters anymore. Which is kind of the problem. Anyway, Ken Paxton last night addressed some of the challenges that his opponent is going to face as he asked for Texans' votes. Here's what Ken Paxton said.
15: My opponent is the most extreme radical the Democrats have ever nominated. He's even running a vegan campaign, whatever that is. He goes by a few names that you may all have heard of. Some people know him as Tofu Tallarico. Some people call him Six-Gender Jimmy. I've even heard some people call him James Tallarico. And others refer to him simply as Low-T Tallarico.
30: Low-T Tallarico. All right, so Cal Thomas has been around. He's seen these races come and go. A couple of things here. First, Cal, it strikes me that you hear all this stuff about Ken Paxton, and it's not my job to be judge, jury, and executioner on Bill. I literally don't know. I do know that he was impeached and he didn't get convicted, et cetera, et cetera. But if that's all you know about him, once you meet him, once you see him, once you watch him engage like that, he is super, super mild-mannered and low-key. He's not what you expect, I think, and that might be working in his favor just in terms of the television approach to these campaigns, Cal.
4: Well, I lived in Texas twice, and I've seen a lot of the campaigns and how they went, and usually presidents stay out of primaries, letting the voters decide, trying to unite the party after the primaries. President Trump has not done that three times now, twice in Senate races in 2021 in the Georgia runoffs, and once before in 2022, and they wound up, the Democrats did, winning a majority in the Senate. This is dangerous stuff. I've said of Ken Paxton that he's got so much personal and political baggage that if he were flying on an airplane, they'd have to charge him extra.
30: Oh, geez.
4: This is going to be a problem for Republicans. They're going to have to spend probably $100 million to push him over the finish line. He's right about Tallarico. I mean, he's a phony Christian. He claims to be an evangelical, and yet he takes the Democrat line on all the social issues, including the six-gender business.
30: Yeah.
4: So I think it's going to be a problem. I mean, Republicans, as the Wall Street Journal points out today, could have better spent their money in other states like New Hampshire and Michigan, where they have a better chance of winning Senate seats.
30: Well, but, I hear that, Cal, but I mean, listen, they were pumping money into Tallarico's race before Paxton won the primary. Either way, they were going to have to spend a buttload of money in Texas. Well, yeah. I mean, they just spent up to $120 to keep Cornyn during a runoff.
4: Well, that's a good point. One of the great outcomes of the election yesterday is that Al Green, the cane-waving guy who got thrown out of the State of the Union speech, was defeated. Now, at least the Democrats can't blame racism for that because he came from a largely black district.
30: You know, thank you. So this is one of those districts that was redrawn by the Republicans. Al Green faced opposition, both black candidates. Al Green's been there for what? 12 terms, maybe?
4: Yeah.
30: And the voters said, not just no thank you, but, oh, heck no, we don't want to have anything to do with you. That tells you something. It tells you that he was really protected by those districts that were drawn in such a way to protect his incumbency.
4: Yeah, well, generally, I'm for doing the every 10 years census thing, which with bipartisan commissions and the rest. I just think that's a better way to do it. And I think by 2030, it's very clear that the migration from these high tax states like New York and California to low tax states like Florida, Texas, North Carolina would give the Republicans a huge advantage anyway. But clearly, the Republicans felt that they were in danger in this election because of the gas prices, the war in Iraq, and some other things. And so they wanted to advance the ball. Yeah. I think that's kind of a bad precedent, but we'll see how it works out.
30: Let's talk about that war in Iran. It was quite a roller coaster weekend that began with some indication that maybe there was going to be a military strike. Then we heard that there's going to be a deal. Then we heard the deal was a lousy deal. Then we heard the deal was a great deal. Then we learned the deal was off. And then the next thing you know, we finished Memorial Day weekend firing on some IRGC boats. Where do things stand right now from your view?
4: Well, they should create a show called Deal or No Deal. Oh, wait a minute. That's already been done. You cannot make a deal with the devil. These people, meaning the Iranian mullahs and those who are in charge of the military, sincerely and completely believe that they're doing Allah's will in trying to wipe out Israel and then coming after the great Satan. This is not some kind of rhetoric. They really, really believe it. And they don't mind, as Chris Plant says, they love death more than life. Yes. They don't mind dying in the cause because they think they're going to do a beam me up Scotty right to heaven and get 72 virgins or Virginians or whatever it is. So that's what we're dealing with. And the largely secular West doesn't fully understand this.
30: Yep.
4: Any agreement that they come up with is going to be written. You remember disappearing ink as a kid? You know, you go into one of these little stores.
30: You get it on the back of a comic book, I remember. Yeah, that and the right, X-ray right. glasses you can
4: exactly.
30: see.
4: Exactly. Yeah, that's what it's going to be. It's going to be like disappearing ink for the Ayatollahs.
30: When the president, send me through the thought process here, because the president's not a dumb man, and I think that he is trying to make a deal, and I think it's true. These are not rational actors. You know, when the president says, why don't they make a deal? It's good for business. The answer is they don't care about business. They care about killing us. So what's the end game here? Because I know a lot of people believe that we're just going to have to resume bombing. I'm sort of reaching that point, too. We're going to resume the military strikes. We're going to cause more devastation on the country. But then how does it get resolved without us coming in and helping to rebuild and nation build?
4: Yeah. Well, here's the problem. You've got 30 provinces in Iran, and they have diverse the military and probably a lot of their nuclear materials way outside of Tehran. So when you start a bombing campaign, you're at a disadvantage at the start. At the very least, you're going to have monitors come in. But that's been tried before, and they cut off the monitor. North Korea cut off the monitors. These people are liars. They're thugs. They're evil. They're not going to abide by any kind of standard that is known by the West. So it's going to be extremely difficult. Now, the pressure, of course, is on the president, on the Republicans. The Republicans in Congress want to save their seats, want to save their majority, want to get the gas prices down. They're still lower than they were during the Biden years, and they're still much lower than they are in California because of taxes. But as I wrote in my column yesterday, you know, we're a very impatient people. We're whiners. My grandparents and parents lived through the Great Depression and World War II. It was 16 years of doing without. It was 16 years of rationing. We've only been at this a few weeks, and people are wringing their hands and whining.
30: Yeah.
4: Get a life, America. You don't know what sacrifice is.
30: Get a life. Get a life, America, is going to be the new tagline for the show. We're going to attract audience like vinegar, Cal Thomas.
4: There you go.
30: Real fast, we've just learned the president planned on doing a cabinet meeting at Camp David. It's now been relocated back to the White House because of weather conditions. But have you ever been to Camp David? I've seen some pictures. It looks kind of dumpy.
4: Well, it was constructed back in the 50s or the late 40s.
30: Yeah.
4: It was modest. I'm glad they're not going to Camp David because I fear that Trump might stop at Home Depot on the way and pick up a bunch of gilding to turn it into a gold house. It's very modest. It's very campy. Reagan and Thatcher met there on a couple of occasions. It's in the Catoctin Mountains. It's a beautiful area. And, yeah, so they're going to meet at the White House. I think one of the reasons they wanted to go to Camp David was to avoid any leaks of what was going on.
30: Oh, interesting. I hadn't considered that. All right, Cal Thomas, thank you, as always, for your insight and your wit and wisdom.
4: Yeah, that's right. Half-wit, dim-wit, and nit-wit. Thank you.
30: The legend, Cal Thomas, ladies and gentlemen. You know, here we are, post-Memorial Day. We're heading into the summer. And if you take yourself back to when you were a kid around this time, you're probably looking forward to your summer vacation, spending time with your friends, your family, just doing nothing. Or even better, maybe you had a summer camp that week. Is already circled on your calendar. This is the week we get to go to summer camp, and it's just the best, right? Long, sunny days, right? You get to enjoy outdoor activities. You get to enjoy fellowship and friendship and brotherhood with other guys and gals your age, and just you have these bonds. You only think about it. You met people during summer camp, and you only knew them that one week out of a year. But you still remember them vividly in the times you spent and the friendships you forged, right? You know, there's a lot of children out there who will never, ever, ever get to experience that. And especially talking about children of prisoners. Yeah, for them, summer is a struggle. They live without their mom or dad, and that can make it even more difficult, of course. And it's not something they look forward to like other kids do. It's upsetting to think about. But the reason I raise it is because I know your heart. I know that you would love to help these kids out. So I'd like you to help me step in and transform the lives of these children for an eternity. And I do mean an eternity. It's to our friends at the nonprofit Prison Fellowship. Your gift today of $200 or honestly, whatever you feel led to give can get an at-risk kid out of a bad neighborhood where they'll be hanging out with gangs and surrounded and exposed to drugs and violence or worse this summer. Instead, a week of fresh air and Christian fellowship through Angel Tree Camping. That's a project of our friends at this nonprofit. You can phone your most generous gift to 888-206-2801, 888-206-2801. You know, it would be heartbreaking for a prisoner's child not to be able to go when camp could be their only opportunity this year to leave their struggles behind and have fun with other kids in a supportive environment. But Angel Tree Camp goes further than that. See, it's where they're going to learn about Christ's amazing love for them. And they receive the tools and encouragement to grow in their faith. For many children, this is the first time they learn of the saving grace of Jesus Christ's sacrifice. So will you help me send a child to an Angel Tree camp this summer? Your gift can literally change a child's life for eternity. Again, that phone number, 888-206-2801. That's 888-206-2801. Once you touch a child's heart, you'll never be the same. And, of course, neither will that child. They'll never be the same either. Oh, and one other thing about this. The kids actually believe that it's their dad who's been in prison this whole time, who has sacrificed and saved and scraped together the money to get them to go to camp. It's a beautiful thing what they do here at Angel Tree Camp. And now it's a beautiful thing for you to be a part of it. 888-206-2801. Change a life forever. Thank you very much. 888-206-2801. More to come here on O'Connor and Company. J.D. 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
9: 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It is the soldier, not the minister, who has given us freedom of religion. It is the soldier, not the reporter, who gives us freedom of the press. It is the soldier, not the poet, who gives us freedom of speech. It is the soldier, not the campus organizer, who gives us freedom to protest. It is the soldier, not the lawyer, who has given us the right to a fair trial. It is the soldier.

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0: Partly cloudy for today. It's going to be another warm one with highs in the upper 80s and winds out of the east at about 5 to 15. Overnight tonight, we'll have clear to partly cloudy skies with lows in the low 60s and a little bit more sunshine for your Thursday with highs in the mid to upper 80s. And we'll stay in the upper 80s with generally dry conditions all the way through the upcoming weekend with only a slight chance for an isolated storm coming in late in the day on Sunday. From the Flag Skywatch Weather Center, I'm Chief Meteorologist Dean Wysocki.
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4: Yesterday in Washington, D.C., the Vice President of the United States, J.D. Vance, held a meeting, a summit, as it were, of attorneys general. And the items on the agenda, numbers 1 through 70, were all the same thing. Fraud. Medicare fraud, Medicaid fraud, early learning center fraud. All the fraud that's been uncovered by some citizen journalists like Nick Shirley and others who have gone and knocked on the doors of the Learing Center that's getting millions of dollars of your tax money to not even spell learning properly on their sign. And there's no kids anywhere to be found. In fact, in some of the Medicaid hospice offices in Southern California, when you look in the window of the office that's raking in tens of millions of dollars, all you see is an empty desk and a single chair. No one works there. It's fraud, guys. It's fraud. So you would think that the attorneys general of every state in the union summoned to the White House to have a meeting about what to do about these fraudulent schemes. They'd be chomping at the bit to get here. They drop everything. And the vice president did, in fact, host 15 attorneys general. Who was here and who wasn't, we'll get into in a moment. But here's what the vice president had to say to the gathered masses.
5: And as I've said repeatedly, this does not need to be, this should not be a partisan effort. Everybody should care about fraud. Everybody should care about rooting out fraud. Everybody should care about saving the American taxpayers' money. And importantly, everybody should care about actually protecting the programs that only work and are only properly funded if it's not, if the money funding those programs isn't being stolen by fraudsters. So let me just recap for the benefit of our friends in the media. In just 2 months, we exposed billions of dollars in benefits that have been stolen from the American people. We referred over $22 billion in fraudulent small business loans back to the Treasury for collection. We deferred more than $1.3 billion in fraudulent Medicaid reimbursements that were coming from various states, particularly California. We put a six-month hold on enrollments for new hospice and home health care providers because so many of the newer hospice providers were not actually providing hospice services, but were just focused on fraud. So we're going to cut that out for a little bit and try to get to a place where we can actually certify that the people providing hospice services are actually providing those very necessary and important services. We recovered taxpayer funds from the $135 billion stolen after the floodgates were open in the immediate aftermath of COVID. We have found $6.3 billion in suspected fraudulent government contracts, which were mostly awarded during the last administration, and that has stopped. And finally, we blocked $60 million in student aid fraud that should have gone to young people trying to get an education, but instead we're going to fraudsters. And I think the theme here of the anti-fraud task force up to this point has really been that we're protecting two classes of victims here. We're protecting the American taxpayers who shouldn't have their money stolen by fraudsters, And of course, we're protecting the people who need these services. Fraud is not a victimless crime. This is not somebody gets to make some money for violating the

0: law, and otherwise it's not a big deal. This is people who rely on critical services, students who rely on student loan services, sick people who rely on hospice care, a number of small businesses who rely on the availability of these loans so that they can grow their business and hire people. All of these people, all of our fellow Americans, have been taken advantage by fraudsters, and the task force is here to stop it.
1: The kind of thing that if you're an attorney general, you should care about. And yet, looking at the notes here from the Politico write-up, only 15 states' attorney general showed up. Now, there are 27 Republican attorney generals in this country. That means, by my count, 12, carry the 2, 27, is that right? Minus the majority of them, of the Republicans, didn't show up. It was like 50-50. And no Democrats showed up. Now, I'm told by the Democrats that they didn't show up because they got invited late. They got invited on a Friday, right before Memorial Day weekend, and the event was Tuesday. And they couldn't drop everything to be there. Not one of them. Not one of the 23 Democrat attorneys general in this entire country could drop everything and get to Washington, D.C. with 3.5 days notice. Do you believe that? I mean, Virginia is like right across the river. So is Maryland, West, not even close in terms of Delaware. It's easy trip, right? Oh, sure, there was some Memorial Day traffic on the Bay Bridge, but they could have made it. They're attorneys general, after all. Nobody from New Jersey came. Nobody from Pennsylvania came. All Democrats. Weird, isn't it? They claimed that it was because they got notified late. It was a late invite. We're not going to jump through a hoop for you. Besides, this is all politics. Whereupon I would say, yes, you're right. It is politics. And in politics, you make a choice. You decide where you're going to be and where you're going to be seen and what you're going to say while you're seen at that place you decide you're going to be for political purposes. And every single one of the 23 Democrats and half the Republicans decided that they weren't going to come to D.C. to be a part of this roundtable on fraud. And I only point out the Republicans to highlight the fact that it's not like every single Republican showed up and it was all a stacked deck against Democrats and it was just meant to make Democrats look bad. No, half of the Republicans legit said, yeah, I can't make it, too short a notice. But every single Democrat, including those that live within a 40-mile radius of the district, couldn't make it. They're right. It is political. And we've read your political message loud and clear. This is O'Connor and Company.
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8: Bill Cassidy, Thomas Massey, now John Cornyn. I'm Dave Anthony, Fox News, a third Republican lawmaker, primaried out by a Trump-backed challenger in 10 days.
9: I trust the voters of Texas, and they've made their decision, and I must respect it.
8: Senator John Cornyn lost the Republican primary runoff in Texas by almost 28 points a week after the president endorsed Ken Paxton, the state attorney general.
10: Texas will be the radical left's number one priority. Yeah. But if there's one thing I know about Texans, is that we're not going to let them take it.
8: Paxton will face Democrat James Tallarico in November. In Democrat runoffs in Texas, Congressman Al Green lost in a redrawn House district to fellow Congressman Christian Menefee. Green's a longtime Trump critic who was removed from the State of the Union address for protesting the president's speech.
11: And controversial Democratic candidate Maureen Galindo lost her primary runoff to Johnny Garcia in the 35th Congressional District. Galindo was accused of anti-Semitism for floating a plan to imprison, quote, American Zionists at an ICE detention center.
8: Fox's Madeline Rivera. President Trump will gather with his cabinet later this morning as the negotiations continue trying to work out a deal to end the Iran conflict as Israel keeps going after Iran-backed militants, killing the leader of Hamas's armed wing in Gaza days after killing his predecessor, as Israeli forces also keep targeting Hezbollah in Lebanon.
12: Iran hopes the broader ceasefire will undermine the current efforts between Israel and Lebanon aimed at weakening Hezbollah. Overnight, the IDF launched a series of airstrikes in southern Lebanon as ground forces are advancing deeper into Hezbollah territory.
8: That's Fox's Trey Yingston, Tel Aviv. Nine people still unaccounted for at a Washington State paper mill where a giant chemical tank imploded, sending corrosive liquid gushing.
13: Due to the instability of the site, some areas remain inaccessible at this time.
8: Longview Fire Battalion Captain Matt Amos. In addition to the nine missing, one person killed, nine injured. 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
8: There are Republican setbacks in two states trying to redraw congressional districts. A federal court blocked new maps in Alabama, which will appeal, while in South Carolina, the plan was put on hold.
17: Due to lengthy debate and multiple readings, the South Carolina redistricting effort didn't wind up before the state Senate for a final vote until Tuesday, the same day early voting for the June primary began. Republican Senator Richard Cash said he was disappointed, but...
18: And neither my conscience nor my common sense will allow me to stop an election that is already underway.
17: Republican Tom Davis said someone in D.C. redrew the map that the House passed, eliminating the only Democratic congressional seat the state has.
19: We're talking about outsourcing one of those important horizontal checks and balances to a consultant in Washington, D.C., who didn't even come down here to talk to us.
17: Others said the effort could backfire, resulting in two Democratic congressmembers rather than one. Jessica Rosenthal, Fox News.
8: On Wall Street, stock futures are rising the day after record highs for the NASDAQ and the S&P 500. Team USA is set for soccer's World Cup, the 26-player roster announced.
20: Forward Christian Pulisic from Hershey, Pennsylvania, is one of 13 players returning from the last World Cup. It's another World Cup. There's no need for extra motivation, but having my friends, my family around, and just being on home soil, it makes it just that much more special.
21: 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U.S. manager Mauricio Pochettino says there's no reason to think the U.S. won't do well.
22: Always we are talking about with a player. Why not us? Why not us? I think it's important to really believe.
21: The first game for the U.S. in the group stage is June 12th in L.A. against Paraguay. Kip Nieretsky, Fox News.
8: The Vegas Golden Knights will play for hockey's Stanley Cup after completing a sweep of Colorado 2-1 in Game 4 to win the NHL Western Conference title. In the NBA's West Finals, the defending champion Thunder took a 3-2 series lead. Oklahoma City beat San Antonio 127-114. I'm Dave Anthony, Fox News.
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24: A 41-year-old man is behind bars after a bizarre weekend incident at a Mayville dealership. Trail County deputies were spotted to Findlay Motors Saturday, where they said they found Jebediah Hansen tampering with several high-end side-by-sides. Authorities say Hansen had punched out an ignition and dismantled parts on machines valued at over $30,000. When questioned, Hansen reportedly claimed he was investigating an unrelated homicide and comparing the vehicles. Health officials say influenza and COVID-19 cases across the state continuing to decline. Latest Department of Health and Human Services report shows 80 flu cases and 8 COVID-19 cases during the week ending May 16. Meanwhile, the report shows RSV cases slightly increased to 39. Officials say influenza-related deaths and hospitalizations saw a small increase from the previous week, while COVID-19 hospitalizations declined. State health leaders continue classifying influenza, COVID-19, and RSV activity across North Dakota as low. The District 11 Dem NPL party picks State Party Chair Adam Goldwyn to fill the rest of the State Representative Liz Conby of Fargo's term. She died in a plane crash in Brooklyn Park, Minnesota last month. Conby's term ends November 30th. Goldwyn says he doesn't intend to run for Conby's seat. From the Flag Family Newsroom, I'm Jim Miller.
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31: Guess what day it is. Guess what day it is. Huh?
8: It is hump day, my friend. Happy Wednesday, unless you got to work this weekend, then it's just another Wednesday. But, Zeus Reynolds right there. Guess who's got a nice 6,000-pound telehandler lift coming this weekend? Moving my deck project. That'd be me.
32: You're moving your deck?
8: Yeah, we had, it's a long story, but we had a camper that we built a deck onto the camper, and then the camper went away, and now we have to take the deck and we're going to move the deck. Where we want it now, where the camper wasn't.
32: Now it makes sense.
8: I was talking to Samantha, Sam, at Zeus Reynolds yesterday, and I said, well, it's, you know, can I pull it with a half-ton pickup? And she says, well, no, we have a, it's a, no, you'll need a bigger truck and this and this, and I'm going to give them some big love here because they didn't have to do anything they just did. And I don't know if it's just because we're on the radio or whatever, but they were just super nice, and one of their main guys is like, hey, I'm on Cotton Lake, I can just drop it off.
32: Oh, nice.
8: I'm like, come on. And it worked out perfect. And then Sam checked back and she said, we're gonna give you a little deal, which is it wasn't a big but it was enough to say, man, you guys are awesome.
32: That's so great when they work with you. Yeah, like that. I love it.
8: I didn't have a way so they can drop it off. Yeah. So they're giving me a break on the mileage. They're charging me less on the mileage, which is a break there. Still got to pay the delivery fee each way. But, I mean, it's well worth it. I don't have to deal with finding another truck.
32: Right.
8: I don't have to deal with anything. They're just like, hey, well, I can do this. And then
32: it's like they're your friends. You know, hey, we want to help you out. You're our buddies. We love you. We're going to help you out here.
8: That's the way I felt.
32: Yeah.
8: Was like, okay, that's so great. And he's like, no, I can just drop it off and I'll pick it up Sunday morning. I'm like, oh, man, you guys, thank you. And
32: perfect.
8: I mean, I paid the regular rental rate, but I got a break on the mileage, which was nice of them.
32: Oh, the pressure's on, though. Then you got to get it done by Sunday morning.
8: That is so funny you said that.
32: Yeah, I know how you think.
8: Yeah, guess what I got to do
32: Yeah.
8: Next,
12: 2 days, like, nonstop.
32: I get it.
12: Anyway, happy Wednesday, 14 past 6. It's Kevin and Alex, and we are brought to you by the team at Zeus Rentals, ZeusRentals.net or 701-951-RENT. Another hot one coming. It's already warm this morning. I mean, it's
32: tell me about it. Yeah. I had to sleep in the cave last night.
12: No AC still?
32: Uh-uh. Jay thought he could fix it with just a new filter. Well, the fan thing outside wasn't going, and we called a couple of guys. And can you imagine they're booked up right now? Everybody's turning on their central air units for the first time going, yep. Oops, this ain't working. I need, something happened over the winter. So,
12: Uncle Kev, pro tip, have that all done in the fall. Have everything looked at in the fall and then cover it up.
32: Before you put it away?
12: Before you put it away.
32: Yeah, but usually it's fine. It's like, oh, man. So I was sleeping in the man cave in the chair last night. It was 20 degrees cooler down there anyway.
12: Oh, yeah, absolutely.
32: At least I slept a little bit. I went to slept it all upstairs. It was like 90 in my house.
12: Hey, global warming in full effect the next week. Mm. Serious.
32: Yeah, well, we're at 64 right now. I did open the windows before I left to
12: it is nice
32: to cool it down for the old man while he sleeps. Let's see, 93 today, tomorrow 90, Friday 92, Saturday 90. Dean took all the rain out of the forecast until Sunday, Monday, Tuesday, and then it's a slight chance there. 20% on Sunday and 89, Monday 88 with a 20% chance. So she's still hot. The pool, it's only at 74 as of yesterday. So that wasn't a relief either for me.
12: I bet you get another day or two under this 90-ish weather and you're going to be good to go. Man, yeah, it's 90-ish through Monday.
32: Crazy, huh?
12: And it's not. And June isn't here until Monday. Monday is June 1st.
32: Well, we totally skipped spring and went right into the heat wave.
12: It's how we do it. It's how it works.
32: Spring's my favorite, though.
12: 1 minute you're cold and you're covering vegetables. The next you're getting out the sunscreen and it's 90 degrees.
32: Yep.
12: Welcome to the Upper Midwest. Bridget Riedel here on the show about 7:10 or so. This is a Wednesday edition. 27 days into May, and again, June is here on Monday already. We'll chat with Brian Kronk, had him on What's on Your Mind yesterday. He's just giddy. He's just like, he's a kid in a candy store, a toy store. He's just like, the market is just rocking. Things are good. He's expecting a little adjustment, though. We'll find out more about that about 7:35 or so. And it's Wednesday, so we talk lawn and gardens and trees and shrubs and bushes on Wednesdays with our friends Jill Patry and Don Kinsler. Don's in today.
32: Yeah, it'll be good to hear him. He's got some tips for us dealing with everything with these heat waves and how to. And he wants to talk about apple trees and all that kind of stuff too. But if you have any questions at all, get them in.
12: Yeah, it's this transfer is brutal. The missus and the mother-in-law got their eagle eye on their garden. They want anything to get, like, I don't know, stressed.
32: We're
12: talking about heat stress and something else. I'm like, okay.
32: I had to get out there when I got home yesterday about 11 and water things down because it was already dried out.
12: I'm like, you guys got it. I got to do this deck thing. So go. You go, girls. So we got that going on. What do you got on TiVo?
32: TiVo, we are busy as usual there. We're going to kick things off with Laura. Man, I guess it was a rough weekend in Chicago for Memorial Day.
12: Yeah, they were.
32: Wow.
12: They were a little out of control down there.
32: Yeah, so she's telling us about that. 23 shooting incidents. I believe there was 26 that actually got shot. It was just unreal. And then, of course, she goes into Mayor Brandon Johnson and what he did. And people aren't happy there. They're leaving that city, too, in droves. So Laura breaks that down for us. We have Jesse Waters. I guess Trump has a big meeting with his advisors today to figure out the end to the Iran war situation. So they're trying to get the wording just right. Words matter, I guess, and they need to get it just perfect so these Iranian leaders can save face and pretend that they got something out of it.
12: Yeah.
32: So that's going on with that. And we do have a quick thing from Blago here, whenever you want to get to that. former Illinois Governor Rod Blagojevich. They used to call him Blago.
12: Blago. Okay, he was, who you met.
32: Blago.
12: Like, Blago. What's
32: yeah,
12: Blago?
32: He was okay. He was in jail yeah, yeah. for a while, too.
12: Yep. And yep. He's something.
32: And so he has something to say about what's going on in Chicago, too. So whenever you want to get to that. We can roll in.
13: Okay. Here to weigh in is Rod Blagojevich, former Illinois governor. Gov, yesterday, your
12: he was
13: friend,
12: always kind of creepy.
13: Mayor Brandon Johnson was asked about these so-called teen takeovers. Watch.
14: The accountability mechanism cannot just be with teenagers, right? I know where my son was at 3 o'clock in the morning.
12: All right.
14: After he went to prom, he came home.
12: Yeah, good.
14: And we need parents to ensure that their children are coming home.
12: No, it's not happening.
13: He actually, of course, has a point, but it's pretty obvious. What is the government's role here?
15: The first duty of government is public safety. The first responsibility of the mayor and the governor is to keep the people in Chicago and Illinois safe and not allow teenagers to take over the city. We thought they were going to run the city, the mayor and the governor, but the teenagers are now. And their actions, mob violence and all the different things they're doing, are met with this kind of response by the Democratic leaders in Illinois and Chicago. They'll tell these kids, they'll say, and by the way, these are 18, 17-year-old, 13-year-old kids, hundreds of them, that took over a neighborhood and had a carnival at 3:30 in the morning on Saturday night. 40 people were shot, according to the latest Chicago police reports. But their advice to those kids is simply this. Please, whatever you do, kids, don't shoot up the city, don't rob stores, don't hijack cars, don't terrorize taxpayers, and no, by no means run over police officers with a car. Which is what happened. Because if you do, we're going to get tough on you. We're going to send you to community-based intervention programs.
32: Oh,
15: that's their
32: boy.
15: Answer. And these kids aren't stupid. They know that. They've reduced curfews. What they've done, too, is they've reduced detention for juveniles on purpose and replaced them with these social service organizations and these community-based programs. These kids know it. And they know that if they go to something like that, they'll get counseling for an hour, they'll shoot hoops and play ping pong.
13: Oh, Governor, they at last count, I think they only arrested maybe 13 people after that first wilding. In the 90s, we used to call this wildings.
15: Right.
13: Now it's somehow a, quote, teen trend. But the numbers probably changed. But they didn't arrest a lot of people in the first go-round. They sent a bigger police presence for the second wilding that occurred. And that was in Hyde Park. But I mean, there's no accountability. So if there's no accountability, and you just have a police presence, but no one's arrested.
12: There it is.
13: Keep doing it all summer long. Mm-hmm.
15: Not only that, but the police are on the defensive, and the police know that they've got to be super careful in a situation like that, extra gentle in a situation like that, because the first thing Brandon Johnson and Pritzker are going to do is they're going to dump the police, sell them out, and start blaming the police for their ineffective leadership and the fact that they're inviting this kind of stuff because there is no deterrent. These kids know they can do it. Yep. They can run around and do what they do all across the city, and this is just the beginning of what's going to be a very long, hot summer.
12: Yep.
13: Well, Governor, who was, if you have to rank Lori Lightfoot, the last mayor, and Brandon Johnson, who's worse?
15: Oh, my God. We almost yearn for Lori Lightfoot. That's how bad Brandon Johnson is. And he was terrible. I mean, I wish we could go back to the days when I was governor and when Daley was mayor, because none of this happened back then.
32: Wow.
12: Wow.
32: I mean, yeah. There's no consequences for these kids.
12: Yeah.
32: Why would they do anything? They're having a good time tearing up the city.
12: There hasn't been consequences for children for 30 years, guys.
32: Yeah, that's true.
12: We have to go back to the gentle parenting in the 1990s and don't spank your children and timeouts and kiddos and their lived experience and all of this crap.
32: I got my butt paddled a few times and so did my brothers.
12: Swat his ass or her ass a couple of times, and guess what? It changes. So now what do we do?
32: It made me think twice about screwing around again.
12: I never had my son, I never had to spank him once. I grabbed his arm one time, and I spun him around, and I gave him the face. I gave him the pissed off dad face. And I said, don't you ever do that again. Do you understand me? And he had this look on his face. Like, just the life kind of just dropped out of it, and he burst into tears. I hated doing it. I even hate talking, because it almost makes me cry this way. But you know what?
32: You got to.
12: You have to do that.
32: It's what I do to Kane when he's starting to pee on my floor. I'll take him out mid-pee. You know better! Get your puppy butt outside right
12: exactly.
32: now, little man!
12: But, you know, the bottom line is that we've got now 20-year-olds. We got, you know, millennials that were never spanked. They were never disciplined. They were never taught consequences of their actions. Manners, exactly.
32: To respect others' people's rights and spaces.
12: And I my phrase is that we have an entire generation now who doesn't know how and cannot take the word no for an answer. They will not be told no. They're going to do what they want to do, where they want to do it, because they yelled it back at their parents and then their teachers. Now they're yelling at cops and getting, you know, I mean, in a couple of cases, sadly, getting killed for these mindsets. It's unbelievable. I don't know how
32: it has to end. Parents need to be parents or quit having kids.
16: Period. But respect authority.
32: So yes.
16: That's it.
32: Yeah.
16: Respect
32: whether
16: authority.
32: Whether you agree with it or not.
16: Whether you like it or not.
32: You have to.
12: Yep.
32: Yes, plead your case later.
16: As Cartman would say on South Park, respect my authority.
12: Yeah.
16: Respect my authority. Get out of here.
12: It's just wild. I mean, but how to solve that problem? How about water cannons with blue dye? Or like a case of tear gas. Just, you know, those, like they have the military, those things that go thump and they launch those tear gas canisters. Just put like 50 tear gas canisters on the whole street and, you know, the whole area.
32: You know,
12: nobody's sticking around.
32: These kids need to be scared straight, too. I mean, stick them in jail. Let them know what it's like. When you're a kid, well, it's probably frightening at any age. You know,
12: we were talking with the trooper on What's on Your Mind, and I know, Dino, we got to get to weather here, but we were talking on Trooper Talk yesterday on What's on Your Mind, and then we had our Luther Family Ford salute Avery was in, talking about what's going on in South Fargo. It's so bad with the racing and the bikes and the speeding and just, I mean, life-threatening speeds, these little teen takeovers with their cars and their e-bikes or whatever.
32: Here's the thing, though. In Fargo, I mean, they don't chase them. In West Fargo, they're going on a chase. They're putting down stop sticks, and it ain't happening in West Fargo.
12: Exactly.
32: I mean, you don't put up. It's the message you send.
12: Dino, I think she's talking about a deterrent.
16: But it works.
12: There you go.
32: I'm talking about messages here, and Dean has a message on his derriere today.
16: Thunder is possible.
32: he's got his Speedos on over his shorts.
16: God. Oh, yeah. We're going golfing today, so I want to see...
32: Is that what you're wearing?
16: Oh, yeah.
32: Oh, yeah.
12: Except and what does it say?
16: It says on the back, it says Thunder Possible with a big old thunderstorm with a lightning bolt coming out.
32: There's always Thunder Possible back there.
12: I know, Alex. Where did you get those? Where did those come from?
16: I can't say.
12: Okay.
32: He's got his sources.
16: Yeah.
32: I mean, you don't have the blonde wig on today.
12: I guarantee you somebody gave him those.
16: Yeah, right.
12: Man, you got a short and sweet forecast.
16: Yeah, it's pretty
12: sunny and hot all week.
16: Yeah, sunny and hot all week. We did have some thunderstorm activity yesterday, as expected, towards evening. Most of it fell to the west of the FM area. And even this morning, there's some thunderstorms, non-severe, from Devil's Lake all the way down to just northwest of Castleton. They're staying out in the western part of the county. So areas from Castleton up into the northwest corner of the county could see an isolated pop-up storm. And same down towards the Lisbon and Oaks area, where they picked up a third of an inch late yesterday into last night. Now, that line of storms will fizzle out through the morning, and then we'll see a few more of those pop up later this afternoon. Only about a 20% chance, but if you get caught under one, you could see a brief heavy downpour out of that. Other than that, sunny and hot, 94 today with east winds of 10 to 15. Rinse and repeat for Thursday and Friday, low 90s, sunny skies, hot conditions.
32: Oh, man.
16: Will this continue into the weekend, or will we see relief? I'll let you know more on that coming up at about 6:50.
32: Oh, Dean.
12: Ah, man. All right. Well, the boat will be in this weekend.
16: Yeah, it better be. No doubt.
12: I'm just saying that a lot of boats will be in and going. So find a lake, find a pool.
16: No doubt.
12: The rule. Thanks, buddy. 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
32: Dean's going to be written up by Hallstrom when he sees him here, that's for sure.
12: You're poking the bear, man.
16: I'll say, hey, we're in a company golf outing, and they said dress for the weather. I'm dressing for
32: this
16: the weather.
32: This isn't the golf outing right now.
12: It's going
16: to
12: work.
16: But I have to go right from work to the golf outing. I won't have time to change.
32: Oh. No, I change. I have to go to the gym afterwards, and he makes me change.
12: Oh. All right. Thanks, buddy. Twins evened up their series yesterday with the White Sox. Started it on Monday. Lost Monday 3-1. Yesterday 5-3. They get a nice win there. They'll go again 6:40 this afternoon and wrap it up tomorrow with a 1-10 first pitch at the Target Field. Then they're getting ready to travel to Pittsburgh, take on the Pirates for a series. Spurs and OKC. Well, OKC just said, I don't think you're going any further. 127-114. OKC leads 3-2. I just don't see it happening for San Antonio. Of course, the Knicks are sitting waiting, seeing who they're gonna play. More than likely, said it's going to be the OKC Thunder. And the Colorado Avalanche are done. They're gone. They beat the Wild. What a series that was. And now they're done. They got swept by Vegas. 2-1 the final. So we'll see who can pull out the East. The Canadiens and the Hurricanes. Let's see. When is the game time on that? That will be tonight at 7 o'clock. So, Canes and Montreal, see who's going to face off with Vegas. Wow. All right. Business.
1: I'm Liz Klayman, and this is the Fox Business Report.
17: The trillion-dollar club keeps getting bigger. South Korea's chip maker SK Hynix now has a market value of $1 trillion. Yesterday, Micron Technology reached the milestone. Demand for artificial intelligence chips is pushing those stocks sharply higher. Micron shares up another 5% this morning. Marvell Technology, which makes hardware for AI, reports earnings after the Wall Street closed today. Ford shares are narrowly higher this morning. The Wall Street Journal says the legendary automaker stock has been gaining because it now has an energy storage business. Ford shares have risen 28% since it announced the new subsidiary, Ford Energy. The unit seeks to turn batteries previously created for electric vehicles into energy storage systems. That's your Fox Business Report. I'm Jenny Cosola, invested in you.
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21: 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Fargo Police warning drivers about road closures. Thousands of runners expected across the metro. Make sure to plan ahead for increased traffic and temporary road closures throughout the community. The department posting on social media. Closures will begin as early as 3 Saturday morning in Fargo and 7:30 in Moorhead. A course map can be found at fargomarathon.com. And as always, be sure you're looking out for those runners in the vicinity. Once again, thousands of runners are expected across the metro. Communities across the state asking voters to approve multiple local sales tax increases. Two counties and 11 cities have proposed higher taxes to help fund infrastructure, public safety, parks, and other services. This follows the state's new 3% annual cap on property tax increases. Several officials say the proposals aim to address inflation and long-term funding needs. Local government groups say communities looking for additional revenue sources as they prepare for rising costs and future budget pressures. A change.org petition looks to have the Hornbacher's Express on University Drive in Fargo. Coborn's has announced it'll close June 27. Since the building lease is up, the petition, organized by Melissa Martin, says the grocery store's location is important for low-income families to have access to fresh food without having to travel long distances. From the Flag Family Newsroom, I'm Jim Miller.
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0: Alex Balazs is a veteran running for U.S. Congress, and he needs your vote on June 9th. Alex believes our rights come from God, not government, and the Second Amendment shall not be infringed, period. You need an experienced veteran that shows up, not a candidate who's not willing to show up for town halls or even debate the issues. He's willing to fight for your vote. You need a representative that puts North Dakota and America first. On June 9th, you could decide to change the way things work in Congress and have real representation.
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0: Paid for by Alex Balazs for Congress.
3: We're talking with Adam at Cheyenne Gardens. Adam, I got a few holes in the garden. What are some good perennials you like to suggest?
4: So some of my favorite perennials I like to suggest for the garden depends if it's sun or shade. If I'm in my sunny garden, I really like Baptisia for my spring flower because it gets big. It's a 4-foot perennial, takes up a lot of space. I use alliums, ornamental onions. They do well. And the rabbits don't eat them. And they bloom in July to August, and so they have a nice little lavender flower. I'll use daylilies because I like that summer color, and they're fairly low maintenance and easy to take care of. And then, of course, I use sedums because sedums are tough as nails and don't need a lot of water. In the shade, I usually go to hostas, but I have to worry about rabbits on my hostas. And then I do lungwort. Lungwort's a pretty good little perennial for the shade that the rabbits don't like because it's got a fuzzy leaf. And I like the grasses because I like that vertical line. And most of my grasses are pretty good. Carl Forrester, flame grass, black hawk, big blue stem. There's so many great perennials when I need to fill some of those holes in the garden.
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11: 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Each day, I'll give you the big stories making headlines that really matter. Food, inflation, schools, investments. I'll tell you the best thing I heard all day, an audio clip that made me sit up and take notice. I'll have the key three of the most consequential stories in the news cycle as well. We'll keep an eye on the markets, farm news, some sports, and those big developing stories from City Hall all the way to the White House. And we'll have a few laughs along the way as well. Talk to you then.
12: What up? Need to Know Morning Show on the flag. It's Kevin and Alex. My son was home this weekend, and his best buddy Brock, who's a nurse for Sanford and Bismarck now, graduated last December. Doing great. And he got out, and they call me Kevo. Well, all his friends call me Kevo, and I got a, what up, Kevo? So it's stuck in my head for the last 4 days.
32: Did he graduate yet?
12: Brock did, yeah.
32: No,
12: Brock,
32: what, your Brock, son?
12: Nope, this December.
32: December,
12: no, he's
32: okay.
12: Got one more semester, yep. And then right.
32: He's in Fargo for the summer then, or?
12: Yep. Okay. Good, doing the internship at Sanford. I don't know which one, but...
32: Oh, good for him. Good.
12: I mean, probably getting up right now. Go get them, buddy.
32: Yeah, love it.
12: You got another hot day. At least you're working inside now. After landscaping,
32: yeah.
12: Summer's doing construction.
32: Oh, roof Summer's work. Doing, can you imagine any of that?
12: Docks and lifts and yard work.
32: Yeah.
12: He's excited to be in the AC.
32: Well, here's the thing. When you're doing that kind of work, you start early in the morning, like now, because it's 64 right now. And we're heading up to 94 again today. Dean says, I could get an isolated pop-up storm later on after 6 or so, but no big deal. And by the way, it would cool things down. It would feel good. Can you believe we're already talking about cooling things down when we were waiting for it to get so warm?
12: I know.
32: Like, what a difference a couple days makes. A Thursday and Friday, lots of sunshine there, 92 both days. Saturday, 91. Sunday, slight chance of rain, 89. And back to work Monday, 40% chance of rain and 86. So it's going to be warm for the next foreseeable future, what it looks like.
12: Yeah, buddy.
32: Yeah.
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12: That's
32: awesome.
12: 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A bunch of texts, but they're all memes and links this morning. A lot of links on some stuff, the stuff in Minnesota that's going on. They are, they're getting ready to drop the hammer. I just saw J.D. Vance talking about $160 billion.
32: Mm.
12: $160 billion so far that they've cut off.
32: That's, can you imagine?
12: What's your brain around that?
32: We're never going to have our taxes raised again.
12: Oh, my goodness.
32: Let's get to the bottom of these scammers and put them in jail.
12: Oh, the whole thing's a grift. All of it.
32: Yeah.
12: And then God bless the legitimate people that care and want to help out, you know, people with autism.
32: The whistleblowers turning these people in.
12: And want to take care of children and actually have quality and wonderful daycares and take care of our kids. God bless you for what you do. And the people that are stealing your money, I hope you burn in hell. I really do. You know, and I get a nice tan down there when you're there. Okay? Unbelievable the level of theft from people and services that are just so... That's the first place these people went.
32: Well, and
12: they
32: why?
12: Went after
32: because,
12: all of this.
32: Because they can. Exactly.
12: Exactly,
32: they
12: sis.
32: Can.
12: Yep. You got it. All right, let's roll some TiVo.
32: All right. Thugs were running wild in the streets of Chicago Memorial Day weekend with 23 shooting incidents. Laura breaks it all down.
12: I thought we... Oh, yeah. We got more. Oh, look at this. Look at this. It's like the line to get into the state fair.
7: Three shot.
8: We've got an 18-year-old and a 19-year-old. They both 19. Two kids shot.
9: This was absolute chaos over Memorial Day weekend as thugs run wild in the streets, destroying property, violently attacking people in the melee that occurred early Sunday morning on the west side. Now, five cops were sent to the hospital. They were injured when a driver sped the wrong way down the street, crashing into the area where the police were. Rashad Johnson, 18, was taken into custody, hit with five counts of attempted murder and other charges. But only about a dozen others who took part in this riot were also arrested. So by the end of the long weekend, although there were no homicides, that's good, obviously, there were 23 shooting incidents with 26 victims.
32: Man.
9: Like most cities, Chicago had its civil rights riots, and of course, it's always had some crime. But there was also a time when it was considered generally safe, almost at some point idyllic, especially for families and young people.
12: Wow.
32: It's just sad what's going on, and nobody's doing anything to stop it. It's been out of control in Chicago for how long? I mean, it's been years now, and no one seems to care.
12: I have a plan first of all, just really quick, the gun grabbers, people in Illinois, they're trying it in Maine, or they're trying it in Minnesota. Mm-hmm. They're proposing all this gun, saying, the weapons of war, and can't have any of that. But there's 23 shootings in one weekend, and no one in that crowd is over 25 years old. So, first of all, where are all the guns that are killing people? Well, that's where they are. 23 shootings. So that means either one person was doing a lot of the shooting, or 20 different people had a weapon. Okay? You ever seen how they trap hogs down in Texas?
32: In a cage?
12: Well, they have a great big ring, and it's like a ringed pen, and they lift it up in the air.
32: Okay? Ah, gotcha.
12: They put it lift way up in the air, and then they put the food right in the middle of the ring. And so all the hogs come in, and they eat the food, and right when all the hogs get inside and they're eating the food, they drop the ring, and the hogs are trapped inside of it.
32: Okay, but if they have...
12: So, Uncle Kev, here's what you do. You put a pen around these people when that happens, and nobody gets out without a search.
32: How do they drop this with the helicopters or whatever? Don't the pigs run?
12: No. Well, no, it's a much smaller scenario with trapping the hogs. Trapping teenagers, you'd need the National Guard, some sort of a perimeter.
32: Gotcha.
12: Set up a perimeter, and nobody's leaving here until you are searched. And any weapons are seized. I guarantee you, out of a group like that with 500 of these kids running around, you're probably going to pull 50, 80, 100 weapons out
32: That's
12: of that group.
32: That's true.
12: I guarantee you.
32: And they're all illegal.
12: So why don't you start there? Yep. Start there. Yeah.
32: All
12: and then, by the way,
32: guns.
12: If you're illegal, too, and you're in there, you're gone, too. You got a bus. We got a bus waiting over here for you.
32: Well,
12: here's a hog trap on these people.
32: Here's what Mayor Brandon Judd did about it. Or Johnson, sorry.
9: But there is no romanticizing what's happening in Chicago today under left-wing leadership. After Saturday's violence, Mayor Brandon Johnson did what all wussy politicians do. He released a statement, which reads in part, unauthorized large gatherings can quickly become dangerous.
12: Duh.
9: And early this morning, after curfew hours, we saw that firsthand.
12: Oh, okay. Did you?
9: Okay, gatherings can quickly become dangerous? Yeah, a nice passive phrasing, Mayor.
12: Yeah, exactly.
32: Mm-hmm.
9: As if people on the streets are mere bystanders, as violence just mysteriously occurs on its own. And now, if this had been white teens committing crimes who had mowed down responding officers with a vehicle, would Johnson's response have been that mealy-mouthed? Well, we all know the answer. We'd suddenly hear him talking about how Chicago has zero tolerance for criminals. And as for calling on parents to know where their kids are, also put that in the statement, that's fine. But again, it's obvious. Lots of single moms, many trying their best, but with absentee dads, no role models, and a cycle of government dependence and crime.
12: There it is.
9: So as much as Democrats claim to care about minorities, the truth is they don't care about them. They only care about using minorities come election time.
32: Yep.
9: Whipping up just enough racial resentment to stoke turnout.
32: Yeah, that's the only thing they care about. They don't care about people. They don't care about law-abiding citizens having to live with this stuff. It just boggles my mind how anyone can vote Democrat these days.
12: Well, there's that. That's 100%.
32: Yeah.
12: You know, and I know you don't like it. If you're listening, you don't like Trump. You don't like Trump. Trump, J6,
32: whatever.
12: Insurrection. What about the real problems that we're facing? I mean, you know, and that, by the way, that's not happening.
32: Society problems.
12: This isn't happening in so many other cities and so many other states where it's just not happening. But why Chicago? Why Illinois?
32: Blue?
12: I wonder.
32: Blue.
12: Part of it. Yeah, they're doing it in California a lot, too, by the way.
32: Oh, they are in New York City.
12: People this isn't happening in Vegas, though. You're not seeing this in Nevada. You're not seeing this in Phoenix. You're not seeing any of this stuff going on there.
32: No, people are voting with their feet, Uncle Kevin. They're leaving.
9: But if people like Johnson or Governor J.B. Pritzker or the city council in Chicago, they really cared about crime, keeping young people safe, they'd do what works, okay? But they refuse to do what works. And more residents, what are they doing? They're voting with their feet. Illinois ranks third highest in net migration losses among all 50 states between 2023 and 2024. They're down almost 56,235 last count.
32: Wow.
9: And it's not just crime. It's the schools that Democrats run and have wrecked because they kowtow to teachers' unions. In basic math, English proficiency, Chicago City Public Schools have a horrendous report card. 58% are not proficient in reading comp, grammar, writing, and a terrifying 73% aren't up to grade level in math. Add it up. Well, Chicago's not much different from other failing cities run by...
12: What she said is graduates in Chicago, more than half of them can't read and they can't do math.
32: And they're graduates.
9: Democrats, I don't mean to single them out, but the news over the weekend was not good.

0: Yeah.
1: But Johnson's never going to do that because his hatred of Trump is greater than his love for his own residents. And don't look to other Democrats to hold them accountable in these failing cities. The only time J.B. Pritzker had the guts to challenge Johnson, it wasn't about crime. It was about Da Bears.
2: The mayor has no plan. He has come up with no plan at all about how the Bears would end up in the city of Chicago. So that's problematic. I'd love them to be in the city, but we're 3 years in now and he still has no plan.
3: Wow.
1: So says one of the nation's most ineffective governors currently serving. Now, all these Democrats should be sacked, but they won't be, not anytime soon. No wonder the Bears are thinking of leaving for Indiana. After all, like the companies, they are actually in the business of making money. And Indiana is not only business friendly, it happens to be a heck of a lot safer. Folks, it's just common sense.
3: And where are these Democratic voters? Why don't they tell these people we want safe communities? We want safe cities. We want our kids reined in.
0: There is a huge movement going. You know how much I love
3: Pratt.
0: I know how much I love Chicago. Hold on. I got to bring it up. I got to make sure I get it right here. Chicago flips red.
3: Follow them. Wow.
0: It's a number of black people that are sick and tired of all of it. Ray Roundtree is one of them. The main gal, Chicago Flips Red, Illinois Rises is their page.
3: That'd be great.
0: They have, on Facebook, they have 76,000 followers. They are in Johnson's face every day. They are running around the city constantly in these red shirts. Flip Chicago red. Chicago flips red.
3: Well, maybe it'll happen.
0: It might. It might. They are. And the
3: people are angry.
0: I don't care what color you are. You're just working, trying to make a living, trying to live your life, and this is happening.
3: Yeah, you want to live in a safe community.
0: Yeah, I'd like to go to Navy Pier and not worry about, you know, some zombie ripping me off.
3: Or I'd like to even visit Chicago again, but am I going? Heck no.
0: Not anytime soon, no. Sadly. Hold on.
4: I'll be your chaperone, and I'll take you to the good places.
3: I had a good time there about 12 years ago. It was so fun, but I'm scared to go back.
4: Wrigley Field. I'll take you there. There it's safe.
0: Do we have security when we go?
4: You've got me and my Speedo. That's all you need.
0: Security.
4: That's all you need.
3: Oh, no.
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1: Need to know morning show on the flag. About five away from seven. Happy hump day. All right, guys, what year was Fleetwood Mac number one with Dreams? 1970.
2: Oh, seven.
3: Eight.
1: Dino, nailed it.
2: Finally, I beat her.
1: Yeah. I was still thinking about Stevie Nicks turning 78 yesterday.
3: Yeah, figures.
1: Like, 78, man. But yeah, 1977, number one right there. Dino, hot and hot.
2: Yeah, hot and hot. Yeah, we saw a few thundershowers last evening into the overnight, stretching from about Devil's Lake down through the Fingal, Lisbon, and Rutland areas where they picked up about a third of an inch. Didn't see anything here in the FM area. Although, Hillsboro towards Purley, they picked up a couple tenths of an inch, but we'll kind of see the same thing today. Sunny to partly cloudy, more clouds to the west of the valley, more sun east in the Lakes Country. Highs today, depending where you're at, but right around the FM area, we're looking at low 90s. Most everybody's going to be upper 80s to low 90s, and we could see, again, a few pop-up late-day storms, but again, it's only about a 20% chance, so don't, if you're looking for rain for your garden or your lawn, you're probably going to have to do it yourself.
3: Yeah. Get out there in the heat and water it.
2: There you go. 62 tonight, and then Thursday, Friday, Saturday, low 90s, a lot of sunshine, summer heat. We'll see a few more clouds on Sunday, but we're still looking at upper 80s to near 90, and then a chance for showers and storms coming in late on Sunday, a better chance for Monday and Tuesday as a cold front swings through early next week, which by next Wednesday should drop us back into the 70s.
3: That'll be good.
2: It'll feel nice after this week of heat.
3: And that'll warm up my pool so I can enjoy it.
2: You will be able to enjoy it this weekend.
3: I for sure will.
2: Yes.
1: Yes, ma'am. Did you guys know that the toaster was invented in Minnesota? The pop-up toaster?
2: Really?
1: Yeah. 1919, the very first pop-up toaster patented by Charles Streit.
2: Wow.
1: Minnesota. Yeah. Boy, is there anything hotter than an English muffin coming out of a toaster?
2: Yeah,
1: I mean, that seems like that's hotter than the surface of the sun, in my humble opinion.
3: You know, that filling in the Pop-Tarts.
1: Yeah, that's another one. That's a good one, too. Hey, happy birthday if it's your birthday. You share it with Andre 3000 of Outkast, the band, 51 today. Paul Bettany, you've seen him in a ton of stuff. He's an English actor, 55 today. Baseball great, and now pitcher for the testosterone, the total T or whatever. Frank Thomas, the big hurt is 58. Here's one you might know, Alex. Todd Bridges, Lewis.
3: Oh,
1: talk about Lewis.
3: Different
1: from
3: strokes.
1: Different strokes. Yeah.
3: Let's go 58.
1: 61.
3: Okay.
1: 61. And Perry Gilpin, Roz on Frasier from back in the day.
3: About 62.
1: Oh, right there, 65.
3: Okay.
1: 65. Happy birthday if it's your birthday from all of us here at the Flag and the Need to Know Morning Show. All right, we'll get a news break in here, see what's going on nationally. Jim Miller's in the newsroom, and then we'll get with Bridget Reno, see what's happening on the farm and the ranch. Stand by.
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5: The obvious, we went from spring to the core of summer very quickly. You're probably thinking, what spring? And I would not disagree. As I often mention in my public talks, this century has been full of frustrating springs, but nicer autumns. We'll have to wait and see what this autumn brings us, but I doubt I would get too many of you to argue that this spring was on the lousy side. Going from one extreme to the other in the northern plains is commonplace, so a freeze to 90 degree weather isn't unusual, but the spring just never recorded enough warm days to get the soil temperatures to the point that the crops had a good enough start for potential higher yields come harvest.
4: That's the Richeson Report, your focus on the field with North Dakota State climatologist Darrell Richeson. 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WCFG Dilworth, Fargo, Moorhead, USA. The Flag. It's 7 o'clock.
6: President Trump is undefeated. I'm Dave Anthony, Fox News. Every Republican he's back this year for House and Senate has won primaries. And for the third time in 10 days, an incumbent lawmaker the president wanted out of Congress lost.
7: We've come up short in this primary runoff.
6: That's Senator John Cornyn after losing to Trump-backed challenger Ken Paxton, Texas's attorney general, by almost 28 points.
8: Tonight is not the end of a campaign. Tonight is the beginning of the fight to preserve every value we hold dear.
6: Now, he'll face Democrat James Tallarico. And in a Truth Social post congratulating Paxton, the president called Tallarico maybe the worst Texas candidate he's ever seen, advocating open borders and weak on crime.
9: Democrats had been yearning for a fight with Paxton, who has faced political and personal problems. This was already the most expensive U.S. Senate primary race in U.S. history. Money will continue to pour in as Dems try to flip Cornyn's seat. No Democrat, though, has won a statewide election in Texas since 1994.
6: Fox's Madeline Rivera. President Trump will gather with his cabinet later this morning as tension hangs over talks trying to work out an end to the Iran conflict.
10: The stakes are pretty high. Iran accused the U.S. of a grave violation of the ceasefire after CENTCOM carried out what it described as defensive strikes on missile launch sites and Iranian boats trying to lay mines. They vowed to respond as well. This happened just days after the president announced a deal to end the war was largely negotiated.
6: Fox's Jackie Heinrich at the White House. The last president who used to live there, Joe Biden, is suing the Trump Justice Department
11: to block the release of audio recordings and transcripts of his private conversations with the ghostwriter of his 2017 memoir. The suit is in response to a 2024 Freedom of Information Act request by the Heritage Foundation, which filed its own lawsuit to obtain Biden's remarks. The former president argues personal information is exempt from disclosure.
6: Fox's Carly Shimkus. Nine people still missing in Washington state after a giant chemical tank imploded at a paper mill in Longview, Washington. Another worker was killed. 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
6: Back to Texas, Ken Paxton's win over Republican Senator John Cornyn was not the only runoff. And in one, a prominent anti-Trump Democratic congressman who got kicked out of the State of the Union address for protesting lost.
16: Christian Menefee wins a battle of Houston area House Democrat incumbents, beating Al Green in the 18th Texas congressional district runoff. Green decided to run there instead of his redrawn, now more Republican-leaning 9th district, his seat since 2005. Green's 78 years old. Menefee's 38 in Congress just since February. Another incumbent, House Democrat Julie Johnson, loses her runoff to former Congressman Colin Allred in Dallas. She replaced Allred when he unsuccessfully ran for Senate in 2024. In the race for Texas Attorney General, State Senator Mayes Middleton wins his Republican primary runoff against Congressman Chip Roy. He'll face the Democrats' winner, State Senator Nathan Johnson, in the November general election. Chris Foster, Fox News.
6: Oil prices are falling again on hopes of a deal to end the Iran conflict, down more than 3%, while on Wall Street, stock futures are rising, which could lift the NASDAQ and the S&P 500 to new highs, adding to yesterday's record closings. In the NHL, the team with the best record this season, the Colorado Avalanche, knocked out in the playoffs.
17: Vegas completed a four-game sweep of Colorado with a 2-1 victory in Las Vegas.
18: The Clarence Campbell Bowl to the Western Conference champion, Vegas!
17: On ESPN, the Golden Knights are into the Stanley Cup final for the third time in only 9 seasons as a franchise. Vegas shocked the league at the end of March when the team fired head coach Bruce Cassidy and replaced him with John Tortorella.
19: After spending a couple of weeks with the team, you could tell it's a really good group.
17: Tortorella will coach the Vegas Golden Knights in the Stanley Cup final versus either the Carolina Hurricanes or Montreal Canadiens. Game 4 tonight in Montreal. The Hurricanes lead 2-1.
6: Fox's Jared Max. The defending NBA champion Thunder, a game away from the finals. Oklahoma City beat San Antonio to take a 3-2 series lead. I'm Dave Anthony, and this is Fox News.
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13: A 16-year-old arrested after a burglary at the Senex gas station in Battle Lake, Minnesota. Deputies responded at about 1 in the morning Sunday. They found several items that were stolen. A teen was identified, then taken into custody on burglary, possession of burglary tools, and first-degree criminal damage to property charges. Reminder, Marathon Week is here. Fargo Police warning drivers on road closures. Thousands of runners expected across the metro. Be sure you plan ahead for increased traffic and temporary road closures. State charges against the Bismarck businessman tied to Medicaid fraud accusations have been dismissed. Early county court records show the case against Isaac Afakwa was dismissed last week, and this week's scheduled trial was canceled. Prosecutors say he and his transportation company allegedly submitted fraudulent Medicaid billing claims for rides that never happened. He still faces multiple federal fraud-related charges tied to allegations. He improperly obtained more than $1.5 million through COVID-19 relief programs. They say he pled not guilty in a federal trial that's set for mid-September. Fargo's 9th Police Academy class has been sworn in. The city makes Police Chief Travis Stefanowicz his promotion official. Badges were pinned on the new officer. The new officers will now continue their training with other members of the department. Participants also received awards from their time in the academy. From the Flag Family Newsroom, I'm Jim Miller.
20: 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Nothing says I love you like a new pair of shoes.
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0: Unless you work this weekend, then happy Wednesday. Might be your Friday, you know? That's like my neighbor. This is his Friday.
1: Which ain't bad. It's going to be a nice hot day again. 63 right now, heading up to 94. Slight chance of pop-up storms after 6. And, you know, we get those because of the heat. Tomorrow and Friday. Going to be Friday already, a couple days. 92 there. Saturday, 91. Sunday, slight chance of rain and 89. So pretty hot and sticky yet.
0: Yeah, we got that short week going.
1: I like that.
0: Yeah, Memorial Day week going. And who'd have thunk it this hot? This is unusual. Usually it's great fishing weekend. Carney's freaking out because, you know, the fish are just kind of freaking out too. So we'll see where he's at tomorrow. 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I love Dan Perrine. I don't mind saying it. 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
0: Like that's less commissions, and not they don't do less. They just charge less. They have a great system. JamesPatrickRealEstate.com. I love that he named the agency after his dad.
1: Yeah.
0: 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Call and schedule a sit down. 701-540-3747. They're in Fargo. 701-540-3747. Tell Dan I said hi, and he'd love to earn your business. And you want to go with a pro team, and they are that.
1: And they charge less.
0: And they charge less.
1: And they charge less.
0: All right, let's see what's going on the farm and the ranch. Hey, Bridget Riedel.
2: So, has anybody been out shopping for tires recently?
1: Nope.
0: I have not.
1: Thank God.
0: I actually am going to be. It's funny you mentioned that. Yes, I'm
2: As of early 2026, many manufacturers are implementing price hikes, signaling a rather continuing upward trend from 2025. In fact, about 95% of independent tire dealers across the U.S. have increased tire prices already this year, with about 70% of them raising prices by 11% or more. Due to the fact that natural rubber remains locked in a very structural supply crunch that's driving higher costs for U.S. tire makers, aftermarkets, medical device producers, and aviation suppliers as well. The Association of Natural Rubber Producing Countries projects that global production of over 15 million metric tons will have a slight increase, but the demand is at an even higher amount. So it's leaving a deficit of about 400,000 tons needed for the sixth consecutive year with that shortfall.
0: Oh.
2: So the Southeast Asia plantations, which are the source of nearly all global output, are dominated by trees that are old. They're 30, 35 years old, and they're past their productivity. And replanting really lagged behind for years because prices were low. Folks weren't doing the reinvestment. Well, now there's a rubber leaf fall disease that's hammering the yields in Indonesia, Vietnam, and Thailand, and with some of those areas having 30% yield loss. So farmers have routinely been shifting the acreage to oil palms, durians, or other high-return crops, meaning they've been leaving the rubber behind, meaning we're going to pay a lot more for tires.
1: Uh-oh.
2: Happy shopping, Kevin.
0: Thanks. Yeah, that's what I needed to hear.
2: Glad I could share that with you. I knew you'd understand that. So, yes, prices have jumped quite a bit.
0: Hopefully they'll be ticking back down.
2: They're trees. So it's going to take some time. You know, right now, we're hoping to see that there could be some sort of potential replacements, right? There's a company headquartered in Missouri that's commercializing natural rubber from Russian dandelions. which is daniel crop. Yep. And it has a, if you've ever broke a dandelion stem in half, there is a latex in it.
1: Oh, it was like milky.
2: It's really? Milky and it's a latex.
1: No.
2: So there a potential for all those dandelions finally, because they're junk food for bees. So leaving dandelions in your lawn really doesn't do anything great for your pollinators, but maybe it could become your tire in the future. Interesting concept.
0: Sure. Yeah.
2: Over in Hawaii, Bayer raises a lot of their seed corn. Many companies do. It's not just Bayer. It's quite a few of them. And there can be problems with wild boars that attack those plants because boars are hungry.
0: Oh.
2: They like to root around.
0: Boy, they are a problem.
2: So what did Bayer do as a security measure? Because let's face it, everybody's in a labor shortage somewhere. And the cost of living in Hawaii is fairly expensive, so their labor is certainly more expensive. But they are protecting their fields with drone dogs. And if I can hear you Googling
1: they're
2: already.
1: They're creepy.
2: Yes, they are actually on the job patrolling fields. They can chase hogs. They will bark. They will take video and send it back for humans to watch.
1: They scare me.
2: They seem weird. Thermal and electro-optical cameras, a 20x zoom for how far in they can zoom, and then an AI-based object detection. So they can check for anomalies in real time, alert authorities and operators, and keep things safe when they need to be. So, yeah, we've been seeing them in all sorts of places, right? In fact, they're Minot Air Force Base, they've been awarded a special contract with the Air Force for these robots to do more work with them. We'll see where that leads us.
0: For sure.
2: But yeah, the drone dogs, if you haven't looked them up, they look like a
1: robot dogs. They
0: look like a robot dog.
2: It's like a robot is down at all fours without a head and then runs.
1: You can't pet him.
2: No.
0: What the funniest thing to see is like they'll do these demonstrations with these things and they look really creepy anyway, but then they'll try to go upstairs and when they fall over, and then they're just completely useless.
2: Yeah.
0: Anyway.
2: And so that's one of the reasons why Bayer was using them is the terrain that they can cover out there. So we'll see what that further evolves into as well, but it's interesting to note that's how some people are keeping your seed corn safe.
1: Can't they get real dogs?
0: They're not as reliable.
2: As reliable, and also you still have to have the handlers to go with them. So we're back to the labor and cost.
0: Man, they're using them for all kinds of stuff. They're using them for aiding Ukraine. Here's robot dogs arrive at Tyndall Air Force Base doing security next to a big German Shepherd.
1: Well, Trump's got some on the Mar-a-Lago too.
2: Yes,
1: it's weird.
2: They're using them everywhere. Mm. So, all right. With other questions, feel free to send them ag@flagfamily.com.
0: Thank you, Bridget.
2: Have a great day.
1: Give me a big, scary Doberman. That'll work.
0: You know what's next? Is somebody you'll look outside and somebody will be walking their robot dog down the neighborhood sidewalk. You know?
1: I hope I never see that.
0: Please, no. No. All right, Need to Know Morning Show on the Flag. Dino leads it off with a nice hot week. Man, if you like the heat, it's here. Be right back.
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0: Welcome back. Need to Know Morning Show on the flag. It's Kevin and Alex. Happy hump day. Heading to a hot weekend. Dino has the details here in just a minute. We're going to check the sports page. The Avalanche, they must have left it all on the ice with the Wild because Vegas swept them. Like, I can't even believe it. Like, I was thinking, I mean, they'd take one out of Vegas, at least one or two, but as good as Colorado is. So I don't know if anybody's stopping Vegas now. They are, maybe they left it all on the ice. We'll see. We'll update on that. Got a business report at the bottom of the hour. Jim Miller in the newsroom. Some more TiVo coming up, and Brian Kronk talking money. He's all excited about the markets and stuff.
1: And why wouldn't he be? Doing. It's great.
0: there's a picture of who was Lori Lightfoot. Says, Trump releases a second video of an alien. Aliens not only vote for Democrats, they are Democrats. And there's not a very flattering picture of Lori Lightfoot. She was quite the piece of work. They've had a run of really special mayors in Chicago do all this damage.
1: Yeah, they think they're voting better, and they just get more liberal each time.
0: Kev, Alex, I'm from Chicago. Been following Chicago Flips Red for some time now. They are going to do some damage in the Windy City.
1: I
0: agree.
1: So.
0: Chicago Flips Red. Have you seen this, Dino?
9: It hurts my heart, you know, being my hometown and
0: I know, buddy.
9: Oh.
0: I, you know, love Chicago.
9: Man.
0: Was in so many times, 30 times.
1: One of the great cities.
0: What a truly.
1: Mm-hmm.
0: Her name is Danielle Carter Walters. Danielle Carter Walters, and she is running for mayor. And she is the head of Chicago Flips Red, and they are, she's a beautiful black woman, and they are in the neighborhoods. They, I mean.
1: Door knocking.
0: It's happening. This is what happens when you think these people are too stupid to get an ID or all that, and any of us are not paying attention to what you're doing.
1: Well, especially with the schools, too, and how the education level has dropped for the children there.
0: Someone said, you guys ever wonder why there's no Democrats on Mount Rushmore? Yeah, me either.
1: Yeah, right.
9: Good point.
0: All right, Dino, let's get into the details of a hot week here.
9: Yeah, a hot week into the weekend as well. But, you know, I always try to put a positive spin on this. This is a dry heat.
1: Oh,
0: yep,
9: it's not that humid.
1: Are we in Arizona?
9: It is.
1: It's an Arizona heat.
9: It's not the
1: Florida heat.
9: Arizona heat.
1: So, Alex, your hair's not going to be frizzy today.
9: Thank you. See, there you go. There you go. But it is going to be hot. Good pool weather, good lake weather. You know, this will help warm the lakes up a little bit, and and Alex's pool should be ready to go this weekend. Everybody's,
1: or sooner.
9: Everybody's invited. We're looking at another hot one today. Still, there's a few scattered leftover storms from Devil's Lake to just northwest of Castleton. Those are dying out. But we're seeing some clouds push into the area from those leftover storms out west. into the FM area. Those should diminish. We'll call it sunny to partly cloudy today. Highs in the low 90s with winds out of the east at about 10 to 20. And rinse and repeat tonight. Could see an isolated evening storm pop up at most areas remaining dry. Low 60s. And then more of the same. Low 90s Thursday, Friday, and Saturday. We'll see a few more clouds on Sunday. Could see an isolated late-day storm with highs in the upper 80s. And then better chance for rain Monday and Tuesday as a cold front slowly moves through. And by the middle of next week, we're back into the 70s.
1: That's good.
9: And then the weather pattern, because we've been under this blocking weather pattern. After early next week, we see a progressive weather pattern. These storm systems move west to east, warming us up, cooling us down, warming us up, cooling us down. So we're not going to be stuck in this stagnant weather pattern that we've been in this week.
1: So a little roller coaster.
9: A little again, bit, like, yeah, but not cold and hot
1: like we
9: and
1: had
9: cold.
1: Before, yeah,
9: not
1: yeah.
9: that extreme. Yeah. Okay. Not that, but we'll get a couple days of hot weather, and then we'll cool it back down. And then a couple days we warm back up and then cool it down.
0: Mm. Like that's a cycle almost.
9: Almost. Pretty close to it. I'm going to have to think of a name for
1: like
9: that.
1: Like a LRC?
9: I like that, Alex. We're going to have to trademark that. We'll have to trademark that.
1: Maybe.
0: Good luck with that.
9: Yeah, right? Exactly.
0: All right, amigo. 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Big game, James, on assignment this morning. Twins got a nice win, evened up the series with the White Sox. That was nicely done. 5-3, the final there. They're in the middle of a four-gamer. So they'll go today again at 6:40. And then I believe 1:10 tomorrow. Yeah, 1:10 tomorrow. Then they're off to Pittsburgh for a three-game series this weekend with the Pirates. In the NBA, Spurs, not so much. Oklahoma City beat them 127-114, took a 3-2 lead. One more, and OKC goes on to face the Knicks in the NBA Finals. San Antonio's got a lot of work to do. I'll tell you, they, as big as they got this big kid, 7'4", whatever he is, Wembanyama, even with that kind of weapon, you know, in the middle and underneath, they still aren't able to, I mean, OKC is just a machine. And I had no idea that Vegas was going to sweep the Avalanche, but they did. It's over. So now it'll be seeing who's a 3-1, by the way, the final. Swept them. Swept Avalanche out. See ya. But now they go on to see who's going to figure out who's going to win the East. We'll probably, I don't know, looks like the Hurricanes. Canadians are down 2-1. They go again tonight at 7. They go Friday again at 7. And I think it's, if it's needed, Sunday, and they'll determine the time. But you know, Vegas gets a nice break now since they got the sweep. And that's what I got for your sports page this morning. We'll get a business report in here. We'll get some headlines from Jim Miller in the newsroom. Brian Kronk is quite giddy about that. And if you have a, you know, I'm sure your 401k is, with all the things that are going on, this market, you know, gas prices, this and that, but yeah, but look at what's going on near with your with the market. It's pretty awesome. They're in record territory again. So we'll talk to Brian coming up, and more TiVo too, don't we?
1: More TiVo, yep.
0: Always more TiVo. Alex has us there. All right, Need to Know Morning Show on the Flag. Be right back.
10: I'm Charles Payne, and this is the Fox Business Report.
11: Goldman Sachs has raised its forecast for the S&P 500 to 8,000 for this year. It's citing continued strength in corporate earnings. Goldman says it expects the dynamic to continue in coming months and cites semiconductor stocks at the heart of the AI infrastructure. SK Hynix, the South Korean chipmaker, rallied more than 9% today to become the newest company with a $1 trillion stock market value. Micron is also worth $1 trillion, it rose to the level yesterday. The Wall Street Journal says BP's chairman Albert Manifold was removed yesterday because the energy giant's board was told he was verbally abusive and bullying toward employees and mishandled company information. Manifold responded, saying he disputes entirely the characterization of his conduct. That's your Fox Business Report. I'm Jenny Cosola, invested in you.
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17: A 41-year-old man is behind bars after a bizarre weekend incident at a Mayville dealership. Trail County deputies were spotted to Findlay Motors Saturday, where they say they found Jebediah Hansen tampering with several high-end side-by-sides. Authorities say Hansen had punched out an ignition and dismantled parts on machines valued at over $30,000. When questioned, Hansen reportedly claimed he was investigating an unrelated homicide and comparing the vehicles. Health officials say influenza and COVID-19 cases across the state continuing to decline. Latest Department of Health and Human Services report shows 80 flu cases and 8 COVID-19 cases during the week ending May 16. Meanwhile, the report shows RSV cases slightly increased to 39. Officials say influenza-related deaths and hospitalizations saw a small increase from the previous week, while COVID-19 hospitalizations declined. State health leaders continue classifying influenza, COVID-19, and RSV activity across North Dakota as low. The District 11 Dem NPL party picks State Party Chair Adam Goldwyn to fill the rest of the State Representative Liz Conby of Fargo's term. She died in a plane crash in Brooklyn Park, Minnesota last month. Conby's term ends November 30th. Goldwyn says he doesn't intend to run for Conby's seat. From the Flag Family Newsroom, I'm Jim Miller.
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0: 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John?
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0: The Need to Know Morning Show on the Flag. Happy Hump Day, 735. In the morning, you know what that means, Wednesdays. Yeah. Talk some markets, some money, some planning, some wealth building. We do that with our guy, Brian Krunk. Good, buddy. Hey, what's happening? Welcome back.
20: I tell you what, we got a rip-roaring summer. It's off to the races with 88 or 89. It was crazy.
1: Let's just call it 90.
20: The Dow is 50,000. I mean, it's I love it. You know what? We're off to the races right now, everywhere.
0: You're looking at boat companies.
20: I probably should be.
0: Really, Lund and all the surf boat people, and I'm sure they're doing good business with this kind of heat.
20: But I am just smiling and watching as people's accounts grow, and we're seeing the success rate of plans improve from day to day. I mean, it is just amazing to watch, you know, what is happening in this market. It's like a melt up. And I am still cautious, but you know, 2 weeks ago I said, hey, we're having all the signs of a correction on the horizon. And then I don't even remember what the headline was. There was a tweet from Trump and some headline, whatever. And all the things that we were looking at that said, hey, we could see this thing turn the other direction, just basically were gone like overnight. And the market just shot up past Dow 50,000 and it's off to the races again. I'm still seeing signs that we're extended. I mean, you look at the charts of some of these memory stocks. So the things that are making the computer memory chips for all this AI. And they're parabolic. You know, normally you'd see a nice uptrend, but this thing is like a hockey stick. I mean, if you were holding a hockey stick in the uptrend and all of a sudden you get to the end of it and it just goes straight up. I mean, that's what these things are looking like. That is not normal. That is not healthy. But I tell you what, when you own them right now, it is one heck of a ride. We are making money doing this.
1: Well, okay. I got to ask you, do you think Trump knows what he's doing when he makes these tweets? That's if it's going to set the market off or not? Does he know? Does he feel like it's okay? It's going down here. I got to give it a boost.
20: Yeah, that's him a really good one.
0: Him and Besson are sitting in the Oval drinking good bourbon.
1: Yeah.
0: I know Trump doesn't drink, but you know
1: Coca-Cola.
20: I totally get you.
0: He's having this Diet Coke and going, all right, what do we do today?
1: Yeah.
20: And frankly, I mean, you know, I love some of those things, but I wish he wouldn't do it. Because, no, I don't think he thinks about the ramifications of all the ways that thing is taken and how people just run with it and go the wrong way. Mm-hmm. You know, the market looks at some of that stuff and it sort of has this knee-jerk reaction and then it'll think it through, right? And that's kind of what everybody does. But you think about that's affecting the military operations. That's affecting the stock market. It might be affecting what Hornbacher decides to order for bacon. I mean, I don't know who's all affected by that. But certainly, I think there's too much transparency, maybe. You know, and I love the transparency and all of that. And I love most of everything he's doing. But I don't really appreciate that. I'd rather have silence. But I guess I can't. I don't think he's listening to me.
1: I don't think he's capable.
20: No.
0: You're never hurt by what you don't say, buddy.
20: But, you know, that's just changed our strategy a little bit. That's one of the amazing things about us at Collins and Kronk. You know, we aren't just sending people's money off to some, you know, portfolio manager in New York City or some mutual fund. You know, I've been classically trained as an institutional portfolio manager, and I put that knowledge to work for our clients every single day. And so as we've got different presidents, different administrations, different market environments, we change and adapt. And so we've adapted our portfolios to be a little bit more flexible. We've lowered the risk overall by having a few additional holdings and made it so that we can actually move quickly when these treats come, or we can adjust the portfolio as this market shifts in waves. And so that's really important, because we're not just stuck in some static investment. We're able to actually move and take advantage of these movements at the same time.
1: And how many years of experience, Brian? Because you've got a knack for this, clearly.
20: Well, I appreciate that. So we're at 32 years of experience for me managing money professionally as an institutional portfolio manager. That's 29 years. So I've been around. I've seen a lot.
1: Wow. Yeah,
20: Jeff just figured out we got our big investor day, our wealth and wellness event coming up this, I guess it's tomorrow already. We're really excited, but he just figured out just us and our office and our staff, we're at 117 years of combined experience. So the wisdom that we can share with people is just above anything I've seen out there. And it's phenomenal to see the reactions we get from clients when they come in and they say, wow, this is what I've been looking for all over and I've never found it. And here it is. We're going to give you peace of mind. We're going to manage the money. We're going to create a plan so that you can make accurate decisions. And then you don't have to worry about this stuff anymore.
1: Yeah, most people just sign up for a plan and then they don't hear from their person ever again.
20: Oh, it's so sad, but it's true.
0: There's an analogy. You know, we talk about the plan that I heard a long time ago was that we're not driving a boat here. We're steering a ship. Our eyes are on the horizon. We're setting a course. We're locking it in, and we're going that way.
20: Right.
0: And if you take that kind of analogy to it, when you look at Brian and the Collins and Kronk team, what I've always said is like, you have people that sell products. You know, those are like the deckhands. Those are even like the lead deckhand. When Brian's your guy, you're on the bridge with the captain. You know, that's the difference between someone that just, you know, sells products and does things like that and actually manages and steers your money and, you know, puts you on that course. And that's
20: absolutely
0: Captain Brian
20: right.
0: Kronk, ladies and gentlemen. There you go.
20: I appreciate it. I guess I am the captain. There you go. Well, you know, I just think about it. You know, it's so much more than just picking the right memory chip stock or something like that. You know, we want everybody that we're working with to be financially healthy. Heck, we want everybody that we're not working with to be financially healthy. And that's, you know, part of the talk that I'll be giving this week at our investor event. You know, every year we do this incredible event. It's just for our top clients. We bring them in. This year, it's about health. It's about wellness, you know, because we want to take care of people, you know, not just their money, but everything, you know, mental wellness, you know, financial wellness, you know, physically, mentally, I say spiritually, emotionally, you know, all the different aspects of the way life comes at us, because that's where we're going to get that peace and serenity is if we're healthy in all those ways. And if you think about it, you know, how many people truly are healthy? It's something like 7 out of 10 are not financially healthy. You know, so I'll just ask you some things to think about, you know. Can you pay your bills comfortably? I mean, is it one of those things where you're paying the bills and it's very uncomfortable and you're like, oh no. You know, what about having some sort of a savings for a buffer? You know, we were just talking off air. You know, what happens when your air conditioning goes out and it's 90 degrees? You know, do you have money in account?
1: What happens
20: pay for
1: then?
20: That? Yeah. Well, right.
1: You know, you call the guy. You call the guy and then you got to pay him when he comes over.
0: We're looking at Jay's office right now.
20: So many people can't pay him. So many people can't call the guy, right? Making progress toward goals. Most people don't even know how to set those goals. So we're going to help them set the goals, have the priorities, and then do that, and then just lower the overall stress about money. You know, we don't want people either before retirement, but especially after retirement, you know, living paycheck to paycheck or having, you know, high debt or any stress about any of that stuff. You know, so that's really what financial wellness and health is. And so that's what we're working for, you know, both before retirement, but then making sure people can retire stress-free too, that work optional lifestyle where they're financially healthy, their money or even their bills or any of those things where a dollar sign is involved, don't stress or trouble them at all.
0: Awesome. What of the, we always talk about sectors, different sectors, you know, just quick. I mean, tech is obviously still booming. I'm looking at some of the top Micron Technologies,
20: absolutely,
0: Semiconductors, Teradyne, Western Digital, Advanced Micro. I mean, it's all tech.
20: So
0: the top movers.
20: So we're getting into subsectors now. So when you think about it, first it was tech and tech was leading the way, but it was all NVIDIA AI. And it was really about AI chips, AI semiconductors. Mm-hmm. Now that handful of stocks that you just named, two of those are computer memory. I don't know why Wall Street and even the AI people forgot, like, hey, we're going to need, you know, memory devices. Remember in the 90s, you know, Western Digital and Micron, those are stocks right out of the 90s where the internet was going to need computer memory. Well, those are racing again. Teradyne, some of those. Well, guess what? If semiconductors are in, the machines that make semiconductors and the equipment that's used to make semiconductors, that's very popular. So the trade is now spreading out. It's not just the key players that make AI happen, but it's all the suppliers to those key players. So all the things that you named. So we're really into the subsectors that feed into the AI stocks now. And that's where you're seeing more and more of these stocks just shoot up, you know, 10%, 5%, 15% in a single day, but they don't stop there. They're going up again right after that. And so it's really, really fun ride right now, but I'm telling people, you got to manage the risk. So we are owning those companies, but we're taking profits on the way up.
0: The numbers are unbelievable. It's crazy. You look at the Dow. Yesterday, it was down 118, still closed at 50,461.
20: Isn't that crazy? We were just talking about this a couple years ago. Dow 50,000 is just around the corner.
0: Yeah, the Dow is down, it's still over 50,000.
20: For those of you who celebrate that sort of thing.
0: Yeah, exactly. Like my man here. Thanks for everything you do for us, buddy. You're the man.
20: Hey, thanks for having me. Stay cool, guys.
1: Thanks, Brian.
0: You too. Brian Kronk, and it's collinsandkronk.com. And it's K-R-A-N-K, collinsandkronk.com, 701-235-0119. 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We'll be right back. Need to know morning show on the flag.
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0: Need to know morning show. Welcome back, Kevin and Alex. 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And if you need help, you need workers, they guarantee the work.
1: Well, so, you know, you might need some extra money if your central air goes out and you got to call the guy and it's a week before he comes over. So, yeah. You might need that.
0: Good tip. Let's see here. A few texts. 701-271-1100. Good morning, guys. Are you planning a trip to D.C. for the 4th of July celebration? No, but it looks like Medora is maybe the plan because they're going to open the TR Library out there.
1: Oh, that'd be cool.
0: And the word is that the Trumpster's coming, but I don't know. But no, we are not doing anything. Nothing in D.C. even in the far future for me.
1: Yeah.
0: Kev, Fleet Farm has tires, buy three, get one free, plus Cooper tires have a $70 mail-in rebate. Corey shot that in. Buddy, thank you. Bridget was talking about the price of tires going up, and I'm going to be looking at some here probably.
1: Rubber prices.
0: Yeah, the rubber. I got to get new ones before winter. Greetings from Gulf Shores, Alabama. Hey, guys, check out this corn. The natives say that 2 weeks ago, this corn wasn't even close to knee-high and was yellow and and shriveled. Then the rain moved in. Oh, yeah, huge corn down in Gulf Shores, Alabama. Mm. I hear great things about Gulf Shores.
1: Yeah.
0: Affordable, you know, fun area. I'm wondering why Steve Hallstrom posted on Twitter Monday that George Floyd died from a drug overdose.

0: put a gun to his pregnant wife's belly and passed a $20 counterfeit bill at the day he died. Sadly, he should have just, like everybody else, should have just cooperated.
1: Just complied. And most of this crime, it's a drug problem.
0: You're under arrest, then you know what? You're under arrest. Put your hands behind your back and fight it out in court.
1: But he was on enough fentanyl to kill a horse.
0: What the autopsy results showed.
1: And meth.
0: Yep. And that information is public knowledge, and I would suggest follow Alpha News for a lot of that. One more. Market psychology and herd behavior. Two sets of numbers used for the market, one for internal use and one for public use. Marco factors like record margin debt, inflated IPO valuations, and meme-driven EFTs can make overall market movements seem disconnected from real economic fundamentals. Boy, there's a deep one. I will pass that on to Brian Kronk, see what his thoughts on that one. But, man, that's a little deep for me. But, yeah, all I know is my 401k is rocking and has been since Brian Kronk took it over in that team. And we meet with him. We've met with him now, well, one big major sit-down. Then we got another one coming up. My wife's got some interesting things, and you gotta register for the Medicare and all that stuff too. Walk you through all that. Institutional portfolio manager. Isn't that what Tim Robbins was in Shawshank Redemption? Well, I think he was just a banker. Yeah.
1: No, he might have been before he went in. Yeah.
0: Oh yeah.
1: Before he went into the jail, that might be a line in the movie. Yeah, I think it was. Yeah,
0: because he was and he'd worked at a bank. He knew what to do. He knew how to invest the money.
1: He certainly did.
0: It was so good. I love that movie. That movie is maybe top three for me. Hey, Kev, Alex, what an awesome display for the 250 anniversary Memorial Weekend. The Hoover Dam was lit up, and it looked beautiful. Oh yeah, wow! They had a huge flag in red, white, and blue on the Hoover Dam. That is pretty cool looking. I miss when you drive to Phoenix to Vegas. I miss driving over the dam, though. All the trips we took from Phoenix to Vegas, probably 20 trips, you drive over the dam. It was great. Come down that windy road and drive across, and you could drive real slow and look down or park on the other side and hop out and go look over the edge. Now, nope, not happening. You're way up, way over. You got to do the tour thing to get down there. The funnest thing ever, if you go to Hoover Dam, by the way, is get up a big old loogie and spit it over. Stand back a bit and spit it over the edge of it.
1: No thanks. I'm a chick.
0: It'll blow back in your face. Because there's a huge wind.
1: Oh, for sure, I'm not doing that.
0: There's a huge wind.
1: Gross.
0: That blows up from the.
1: And I'm not doing
0: dam.
1: That. I'm not looking when you do it.
0: And you ha-hoo! And let one fly out there, and it'll go airborne.
1: That's gross.
0: Pretty fun. It's a guy thing.
1: Dean, he's talking about hawking loogies off the Hoover Dam.
0: You ever been to the Hoover Dam?
1: And he said it blows back in your face.
2: I have been to the Hoover Dam, but we never hawked loogies off of it.
0: Oh, yeah,
1: Dean hasn't even done that.
0: You got to stand back because it'll come up and then it'll blow like onto the road or onto the side. Like it can hit you. So you got to get a good one because the wind comes cranking up the dam at the face of it. And you hawk the loogie out over the edge of the rail of the edge there, and boom, it goes airborne.
1: We're adults here.
0: Every time we crossed the Hoover Dam, we did that.
1: This is not the seventh grade, boys.
2: Oh, it's hilarious. Come on.
0: It is the seventh grade.
1: It is not.
0: Only if you want to live it. Anyway, three degree guarantee time. I don't know. I don't know that I'd do it again, but it was fun.
1: There you go.
0: All right, Dino. What are you going to do with exactly today?
2: Well, we're gonna go 93. I changed. I had 94, but these clouds are gonna probably knock a degree or two off of what I was thinking. So 93, we're gonna go today. There will be some spots that don't get out of the upper 80s. It's still gonna be hot, depending on the cloud cover. But 93 today. Now, yesterday we forecasted 93. We hit 96.
1: Ooh, Dean.
0: No, right there.
2: We did not hit 96 at all last summer. Can you believe that? The last time we hit 96 was 2024.
1: Are you serious?
2: Yeah.
1: We didn't hit that?
2: No. I was kind of shocked at that, too.
0: Global warming is real.
2: Yes, it is. Huh. Well, it's all the chemtrails spraying. Thanks a lot.
1: Here we go.
2: Thanks a lot, government.
1: Here we go.
0: They're trying to block the sun with that.
2: I know. They're trying to global cooling is what they're trying.
0: It's not working, by the way. Not working.
2: Nope. And they're poisoning our water. From up above, too. You know, yeah, that's what Alex taught me all about that chemistry.

0: trail sprain. Thanks, Alex. I always like being educated.
1: Just do the dang forecast, would ya? With your, are your speedos too tight over there?
0: Woohoo! 93 today. We're looking at...
1: I think it is. We're squeezing the peas.
2: Start the weather thing again here.
0: There we go. So, all right. 93 we're going to go for today for a 3-degree guarantee under partly cloudy skies. East winds about 10 to 20. Can't rule out an isolated pop-up late day shower or thunder shower. The showers right now stretching from Devil's Lake through about Cooperstown, they're dying out. And we'll see, again, a couple more redevelop later today. And then tonight, partly cloudy, low 60s, and rinse and repeat Thursday, Friday, Saturday, sunny, low 90s. So again, today's 3-degree guarantee, 93 hot, dry degrees.
2: There you go. Get on with it!
1: Dang.
2: Loosen up those speedos too, buddy.
1: Please.
2: Yeah. There you go. Loosen up that belt a little bit. All right, what's going on in Weird Town?
1: All right, you may remember... American Pie star Shannon Elizabeth.
2: Oh, yeah.
1: Remember her?
2: Yummy, yummy. Yeah,
1: mm-hmm.
2: Cutie.
1: Yep. Yeah. She's 52, and I guess she made over $1 million after a week on OnlyFans.
2: Million. No kidding.
1: I don't know what she did on there, but had to be good. $1 million? That's kind of a raunchy site, though, from what I hear.
2: A lot of OnlyFans people that are making big money.
1: Ew. Sounds not good.
2: I know.
1: Let's see. Star Wars. The new movie there had the worst opening weekend of any Star Wars movie in the Disney era. It pulled in only $102 million throughout North America.
2: I've been burned out on Star Wars for a while.
1: Right.
2: Just haven't followed it.
1: I think that's probably the problem. And according to a new study, 6.4 to 7.8 hours of sleep at night is the perfect amount.
2: Really?
1: Everybody's different, though, you know? Since some of us need more or less, I can get by on less as long as I get that nap in.
2: I need 8 hours or so in 24, so I can do 6 and 2, you know, 5 and... But anything past 8, 8 and a half hours, I wake up. It's like I'm...
1: Yeah.
2: Yep.
1: Well, and if you have higher cholesterol, there's a new thing out. It's a single infusion of a gene-editing treatment that will lower your level up to 62% in trials. So instead of taking those cholesterol meds, there might be something new on the horizon. And those are my headlines. Entertaining or not, you decide.
2: Awesome. All right, need to know morning show on the flag. We'll get a break in here for some news. And then we're going to see what Don Kinsler's got for us this week. Questions for Don, text or call him right now.
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4: Caterpillar Incorporated has acquired the self-driving electric tractor startup Monarch Tractor, and that's according to many people familiar with the matter. Monarch, which at its peak drew comparisons to Tesla within the ag industry, ran into problems while growing the business and laid off staff in very recent months. The startup has said that its technology has been bought by a large global equipment manufacturer, but was not at liberty to disclose the manufacturer's name. Subsequent reports have brought out the fact that Case New Holland has been involved in that acquisition, and the software will continue to be utilized.
3: That's today's Focus on the Field with Bridget Riedel, your ag industry expert. 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
5: 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The Flag. It's 8 o'clock.
6: Texas is going to get a new senator. I'm Dave Anthony, Fox News, and it might be Ken Paxton, the Trump-backed Republican who primaried out John Cornyn.
7: The future of Texas and the future of America is on the line.
6: Paxton beat Senator Cornyn in a GOP runoff by almost 28 points a week after getting the president's endorsement. A Trump Truth Social post congratulating Paxton calls the Democrat in the race, James Tallarico, weak on crime and a strong advocate of open borders. Tallarico posted on X that Paxton is
8: the most corrupt politician in America.
6: An anti-Trump Democratic congressman, Al Green, lost his primary runoff in Texas to fellow Democratic congressman Christian Menefee in a redrawn House district. In another Democratic congressional runoff, Johnny Garcia easily defeated Maureen Galindo, who had caused controversy, calling for imprisoning American Zionists who back Israel in an ICE detention facility. Now, there's anti-ICE protesting outside a detention facility in Newark, New Jersey, where some immigrants are refusing to eat. Borders are Tom Holman tells Fox.
9: Hunger strikes do not work. So they can you know, put themselves in a position where they're, you know, not eating, but it's not going to cause them to be released.
10: Protesters have been outside the facility for days in response to a hunger strike they say was organized by detainees over conditions like poor quality food and subpar medical care. Democratic New Jersey officials, including the governor, Senator Andy Kim, and Congressman Rob Menendez, are demanding that the facility be closed. On Monday, masked ICE agents fired pepper balls and chemical irritants at the protesters, which Kim said he inhaled while trying to strike an agreement between the two sides.
6: Fox is Tanya J. Powers. In 2 hours, President Trump will have a cabinet meeting.
11: Today's cabinet meeting comes as a tentative peace deal is negotiated to end the war with Iran. The president has warned attacks on Iran could resume if an agreement ending Iran's nuclear program is not reached.
6: Fox's Jared Halpern at the White House. And Israel's gone on the attack in Gaza again, killing the new leader of Hamas's armed wing. 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
2: Daybreak in Washington State will have crews resuming a search for 9 workers still missing after a giant chemical storage tank imploded at a paper mill in Longview. Another worker was killed, 9 other people injured. The all clear has been given, meanwhile, in California, and the fear about another chemical tank.
15: Some of the 50,000 evacuees were allowed home Monday night. Now it's everyone.
16: I'm not going to put anybody anywhere that I wouldn't put my family in there. It matters to me. You matter to me.
15: Orange County Fire Authority Division Chief Craig Covey. Evacuations were ordered last Thursday when a toxic chemical tank at GKN Aerospace overheated and could have exploded. Fire crews kept it hosed down. A crack helped relieve some of the pressure, and the crisis is over. Jesus Gianna Lopez, one of the evacuees.
17: In my home, you know, we live like 7 people. And just to be out of there with nothing, you know, you kind of struggle, you know, how to get by the day.
18: GKN must be held accountable for their role in this incident.
15: Garden Grove Mayor Stephanie Klopfenstein says there will be local, state, and federal investigations. Chris Foster, Fox News.
2: On Wall Street, stock futures are rising before the opening bell. They're celebrating in Vegas. The Golden Knights will play for hockey's Stanley Cup.
19: Now Kolesar to Dell, back to the point.
2: That ended up the game winner on ESPN, and Vegas' 2-1 win over Colorado to complete a sweep and win the NHL Western Conference title. In the NBA,
20: the reigning champion Oklahoma City Thunder got within 1 win of returning to the finals. OKC scored a 127-114 win over the Spurs in Game 5 last night to go up 3-2. Shai Gilgeous-Alexander scored 32 points. The Thunder will try to win the series tomorrow in San Antonio.
2: Fox's Jared Max. In baseball, the Chicago Cubs had the best record in the majors earlier this month. Now they've lost 10 straight games after being blown out by Pittsburgh 12-1. The Cubs are just the second team in history, joining the 2017 Dodgers, with 2 10-game win streaks and a 10-game losing streak in the same year. I'm Dave Anthony. This is Fox News.
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2: Marathon week is here in the region. Fargo police warning drivers about road closures. Thousands of runners expected across the metro. Make sure to plan ahead for increased traffic and temporary road closures throughout the community. The department posting on social media, closures will begin as early as 3 Saturday morning in Fargo and 7:30 in Moorhead. A course map can be found at fargomarathon.com. And as always, be sure you're looking out for those runners in the vicinity. Once again, thousands of runners are expected across the metro. Communities across the state asking voters to approve multiple local sales tax increases. Two counties and 11 cities have proposed higher taxes to help fund infrastructure, public safety, parks, and other services. This follows the state's new 3% annual cap on property tax increases. Several officials say the proposals aim to address inflation and long-term funding needs. Local government groups say communities looking for additional revenue sources as they prepare for rising costs and future budget pressures. A Change.org petition looks to have the Hornbacher's Express on University Drive in Fargo. Coborn's has announced it'll close June 27. Since the building lease is up, the petition, organized by Melissa Martin, says the grocery store's location is important for low-income families to have access to fresh food without having to travel long distances. From the Flag Family Newsroom, I'm Jim Miller.
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27: Uh-oh, guess what day it is? 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
2: Oh, happy hump day! Man, I cannot believe June is here on Monday. 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Boy, did we flip the switch to the hot weather.
1: Yeah, and hopefully we won't be saying, oh, man, it's September already.
2: Alex Taylor, Kevin Flynn, Need to Know Morning Show. Happy Thursday, or happy Wednesday, 27th of May already. Don Kinsler's on deck, going to talk some lawn and garden, get the questions in now, and we'll be ready for you.
1: Yeah, summer goes way too fast. We're at 67, heading up to 93 today. Slight chance of pop-up storms after 6 o'clock, and not a little rain would be good, I think. Tomorrow and Friday, 92 and sunshine both days there. Saturday, 91. Sunday, slight chance of rain and 89, and it's just going to be warm for this next week, at least here the way it looks.
2: Yeah, buddy. Hope you got the dock in and everything. 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
1: no
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1: Oh, yeah.
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1: I put mine on ice this morning, too, after sleeping in the basement. 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
2: In the morning, though, I still like hot coffee.
1: I usually do, but not today. I iced that baby down.
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2: 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Don Kinsler's back for another visit. Every other week we get Don and then Jill Patry. Last week Jill was here and now Don is here. And it's time to talk lawns and gardens and shrubs and trees and bushes and everything else you got going on. Welcome. Oh, there's his walk-up music.
1: Welcome back, my friend.
2: How you doing? Love grows where Don Kinsler goes.
1: Always.
4: Good morning. Yeah, that's wonderful music. Say, Kevin, you caused me a momentary sense of panic when you said Monday is June 1st. You know, I knew this was the last week,
2: dude.
4: But all of a sudden reality sets in.
1: Lots to do yet, huh?
4: Wow, it is. You know, well, we wanted it warm, didn't we?
1: We did. We
4: and,
1: got it.
4: You know, talk about a yo-yo spring. You know, a week or so ago, many of us were covering plants, you know, or we hadn't put them out yet because of frost and it was chilly. And wow, now it is hot. And
2: Does this change the game for, I would imagine, for a lot of things? I know my wife was a little freaked out because they just planted the garden, got tomatoes and stuff. She's like, this might just, like, so they're worried about them wilting or not being able to handle the
1: transition into all of this.
2: It's got to be a bit tough.
4: Yeah, let's talk about that. Well, you know, it's all happened before. But, you know, no two growing seasons are ever alike. You know, there's not a day-to-day that's actually been, you know, repeated in the past. You know, that's, a statistic improbability. You know, you don't get them exact. But this has happened before, you know, at times in the past where we go from cold spring to absolutely into summer. It's hard on the plants. You know, it's hard on us gardeners. But it's hard on the plants. So especially things that we just planted. Okay, we just planted our tomatoes, peppers, and cabbage, and all that on Monday, Memorial Day, and of course they're not rooted in well yet. Also, things that we put in planters and flower boxes, things like that, you know, they don't have established root systems yet. So they're kind of dependent on us to nurse them along a little. For example, the tomato plants that I put out yesterday when I went home at lunchtime, they were wilty and looked pretty poor. So I gave each of them a little sip of water. Now, generally, as they become more well-rooted as the season goes on, you water less frequently and deeply, you know, to encourage deep root system. But right now, they're still in that little root ball and pretty dependent on us to give them a few little sips of water to nurse them through this heat.
1: Yeah, so when it's 90 degrees like this, I know you're not supposed to water when it's super hot out, but you have to, don't you, when... They're wilty a little bit, and you know they're not going to survive all day.
4: You got it. Their need for water takes precedence over what time of day you ought to be watering. And so definitely, when they're wilting, they need some water to get down into that little root ball That is still
1: but not
4: there.
1: Completely saturated, just a little drain.
4: You don't want to keep the soil soggy, because then it'll go the other way.
1: It'll rot.
4: But if the rest of the soil is kind of moist, but that little root ball and what that's still in there, that kind of needs a little bit of water to moisten that down. The other thing that we can do during this unseasonably warm weather, you know, and to have this stretch of 90s isn't that common in May.
1: Right.
4: And so anything that we can do to shade those plants helps. Now, I remember my grandparents always talking about, they took an old wood shingle. You know, when buildings used to be shingled mm-hmm. with wood, cedar shakes and stuff, they would take an old cedar shake and put it on the kind of the sunny, the windy side of the plant, tomato plants, cabbage, etc., and give it a little bit of protection.
1: Oh.
4: And when buildings no longer, every building wasn't, you know, shingled with wood, then the coffee can, the 3-pound tin coffee can.
1: I remember seeing those. I didn't know what they were for.
4: Yeah, so my mom, of course, you had cut the bottom end off, so it was open on both ends. And so my mom and them always put a coffee can around the tomato plants, cabbage, and all that. It would give them a little bit of shade, a little bit of protection, moderation.
2: Oh, yeah.
4: And leave it on for a week or so till they get rooted in and accustomed, maybe a week and a half. And so I've done that. My wife used to work at the school kitchens, and she'd get these big tin cans, and so we've still got them. They're rusty, but they still work. So I put those on, and I ran out of cans, didn't have enough cans. And so the pepper plants that I did not have cans around yesterday were severely wilted.
1: Oh.
4: Excuse me. Hopefully they'll come back with the water that I gave them. But there was a big difference between those that were protected from that brutal sun and those that were not.
1: Oh,
4: so
1: sure.
4: That's an option, too, when we get temperatures that are unseasonably warm and sunny. Well, it's beyond warm. It was downright hot.
1: Yeah, no kidding.
4: Downright hot. You know, the other thing that's fascinating is the soil temperature. We were talking about soil temperatures a week or two ago, about how chilly the soil temperatures were.
1: Mm-hmm.
4: Too cold for tomatoes, peppers, etc. The soil temperature was such that if you planted them out, they'd just kind of almost be stunted, maybe permanently. But now, in the course of the last week or so, when I checked the soil temperature, it's past the mid-60s point. So it is wonderful. The soil has warmed up wonderfully. So if seeds have enough moisture, they're going to pop quickly. You know, the squash, pumpkins, mm-hmm. cucumbers I planted from seed, they're going to pop very well. So on the upside, these warm, hot temperatures have increased the soil temperature. And that's a good thing.
1: Yeah, no kidding.
4: Yep, corn and everything will pop much quicker in the soil temperatures that are nice and warm.
1: So basically, just give them a little bit extra water now. Don't overdo it, and they should be fine.
4: Yeah, exactly. And try to give a little bit of shade. Even the sun-loving pots and planters, when it's this hot and this sunny this early, they would even benefit from just being moved into the shade a little bit.
1: Mm-hmm.
4: You know, let's get through this hot, sunny, 90-degree weather, and then move them back out. And then they'll be a little more accustomed to where you want to finally put those.
1: Okay.
4: Things like geraniums that can take full sun, they don't like the heat that accompanies the full sun.
1: Right.
2: Yeah, so it doesn't hurt to put an umbrella over them, give them a little shade.
4: Oh, definitely.
2: Have them out in the sun, yes.
4: Now, that would be a look, you know, have an umbrella, over your plants. You know, we're serious.
2: The sun's just a killer.
4: Yeah, we're serious about our plants. Yeah, give them each an umbrella.
1: New yard decoration, the umbrellas for
2: little
1: the plants.
2: Little drink umbrellas over each little plant.
1: Even a straw.
2: we're hanging out with Don Kinzler. Donald.Kinzler, KINZLER, at NDSU.EDU, if you ever want to get a hold of Don with any questions, or text and call right now. 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I just saw the Cars truck down the road a couple days ago.
1: They are
2: doing
1: busy.
2: Another job in Lakes
1: mm-hmm.
2: Country. My gosh. I didn't realize, you know, they've grown it since Brad Carr started at Nottertail years ago. Geez, 30 plus years ago. He was our first major sponsor on the fishing tournament when I was on the radio down here.
1: Yeah, Jay's getting a hold of him this week. We got to top off our maple tree so I can have some more sun in the swimming pool.
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1: Best night's sleep. 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It wasn't quite firm enough, and they made it a little firmer, and now we're very, very happy.
2: 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Don, so we just did a major grass planting effort here. I was kind of advocating for sod, but the soil was good. The guy that did the landscaping stuff said, no, you're good. There's enough black dirt. Remember we were talking about that soil transition thing. One thing that I didn't know that they even had were those rolls of straw now. Have you seen these when they plant a yard? They used to have, they have these, they're 8 foot wide, Alex, and they're about 50 feet long. And you, once you plant the seed and everything's level and right, you roll these straw mats out.
1: Really?
2: In the day, we had to bust apart like hay bales and spread it out by hand.
1: Huh.
2: Now they make I couldn't believe it.
1: Modern conveniences.
2: And now my wife and I were frantically working the watering with this heat going on. But what are we looking at with this heat, with that newly planted grass? Should I be worried at all, do you think?
4: Yeah, moisture will be important. You know, and that straw, that's fascinating. You mentioned those straws. And, of course, a person sees that sometimes along the highway grass plantings, too, those straw blankets. And now the type that you've got, I'm curious, is it the type that they recommended you just leave in place and the grass will grow through it and you leave it in place? Or at some point, does it have to be removed? I'm just curious.
2: I believe it has to be removed.
4: Okay.
2: And it's got like a webbing in it.
4: Mm. Sure. Yeah, and so that'll be interesting, you know, too. A person takes that off before the grass gets too embedded in it so that when you remove it, it doesn't rip everything up. And of course, the reason for putting that down, or straw or something else, it moderates the soil moisture, because the key in good grass seed germination is keeping the soil dark moist. Dark moist. And so if you have no covering, of course, it's a challenge. Weather like this, three times a day. To keep that surface dark and moist. And because grass seed is planted so shallowly, it can easily start germination and then fry off in the heat and the sun. So especially when the temperature is in the 90s, it's more of a it's kind of more of a challenge to keep it that moist. But your straw will definitely help. You know, it brings to mind too, when Mary and I seeded our own lawn, we broke up bales of straw, and it was kind of a windy day. So
1: yucky.
4: So I was spreading the straw. Mary had the water hose, trying to water it all down, you know, so the straw would stay
1: good
4: in place.
1: Good times.
4: Yes.
2: Yeah, then it blows all over the place.
4: Exactly.
1: Yeah. No. And you're itchy.
4: The other thing that I've gotten a few emails about is people that planted grass seed, but nothing has come yet. But again, that seed is very soil temperature dependent. And the soil temperature had to exceed about 55 degrees, approach 60, before it would even think about sprouting. But now we're getting there. So for anybody that did seed within the last 2 weeks, the seed is probably still good. And now it'll start germinating.
1: Okay. And when we come back from break here, we'll ask you about the tulips. I know the tulips are done blooming, and you say there's aftercare.
4: A key for getting them to bloom next year.
1: Okay. We'll come back with that, Don.
2: Don Kinsler hanging out. Need to Know Morning Show on the Flag. Be right back. Thanks for being here.
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2: 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Anything else we want to cover today, my friend? 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Sorry.
1: What? Yeah, let's talk about those tulips. You said
2: What's the thing with the tulips?
4: You know, the tulips, most of them are done blooming, and of course, then you tend to be out of sight, out of mind, so you forget about them. But this is an important time of year. They need fertility. They need nutrition to store up the flower bud, because they're already doing that, that will emerge next spring. And so if they don't have enough nutrition, next spring they might produce leaves and no flower. Mm-hmm. And so give them an all-purpose fertilizer, maybe the Miracle-Gro type, dump 5-gallon bucket of water on them, Miracle-Gro, and or use a granular type fertilizer. But that nutrition right now, while those leaves are still green, that's the investment in next spring already. And without that nutrition, they tend to kind of run out.
1: And that's with your new plants, too, I'm assuming. You want to get that Miracle-Gro in there, too, like every other time that you water.
4: Yeah, like with container-type plants. Yeah, container flowers are heavy feeders. You know, the wave petunias and all the other things, they're heavy feeders. And I borrow a little phrase from a good friend, and he says, if you want your containers to grow like an elephant, you need to feed them like an elephant.
1: Okay.
4: And so we all want our big pots and planters to really bloom well. And so fertilizing a water-soluble type every 7 to 10 days.
1: Okay.
4: Even if your potting mix said it feeds them throughout the summer, you know, that has kind of timed release, slow release fertilizer, and that's good. But you still can supplement. When you read that bag, it says you still can supplement with the water-soluble type. And so every 7 to 10 days, and not during the heat of the day, because that fertilizer can certainly burn plants.
1: Oh, good to know.
4: But, you know, if we get to be a little more normal temperatures,
1: is there a normal temperature in the 70s? Next week, it'll be better time
4: be
1: to
4: perfect.
1: Put the fertilizer.
4: So maybe fertilize in the early morning or in the evening a bit, you know, when the heat isn't so intense.
1: Yeah. Now mine, it's like a liquid fertilizer, and I just mix it in with my my pot as I'm watering.
4: Yes. Yeah. That works perfectly.
1: Okay.
4: Yep. That works well. And even like vegetables, tomatoes that you maybe just set out, or peppers, a little bit of a starter type fertilizer. Now it could be the water soluble type. Usually there's a range of doses, and when young plants, maybe give them a little bit of a lighter dose until they're established.
1: All right. Anything else, Don, quick before we...
4: I think many of us are just kind of trying to get through this unusually hot weather.
1: I know I am.
4: Kind of nurse our plants. Yeah, kind of nurse our plants along a little bit. Keep them from wilting. Maybe give them some shade. Get our plants through this hot spell. And then maybe if we get 70s, low 80s would be ideal.
1: Okay.
2: How long would you water this grass just quick during the heat of the day, or would you do it in the morning?
4: Until you see, during the heat of the day, I think I'd water at least morning and evening, maybe even at noontime, and keep that moisture up until you see lots of visible green.
2: Love it. All right, my man, got to leave it there. We'll chat in a couple of weeks.
4: Thank you both, and thanks everyone
1: thanks,
4: for
1: Don.
4: Listening.
1: Always good to see you.
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13: I'm Taylor Riggs, and this is the Fox Business Report. Dick's Sporting Goods says its Foot Locker business is back to making a profit. Executive Chairman Ed Stack says sport is one of the hottest categories in the country today, and Dick's is leading from the front. Bank of Montreal, BMO, is raising its dividend after a strong quarter. The bank has a large presence in the U.S. in addition to being one of a handful of big lenders based in Canada. The bank says the Iran war and the impact on oil supply is currently the most significant risk to the North American economy, though it predicts the U.S. economy will grow 2.1% this year. Bath & Body Works is in the process of a company overhaul. Its earnings held up better than expected, though, and the stock is up 12%. That's your Fox Business Report. I'm Jenny Coselda, invested in you.
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2: A 16-year-old arrested after a burglary at the Senex gas station in Battle Lake, Minnesota. Deputies responded at about 1 in the morning Sunday. They found several items that were stolen. A teen was identified, then taken into custody on burglary, possession of burglary tools, and first-degree criminal damage to property charges. Reminder, Marathon Week is here. Fargo Police warning drivers on road closures. Thousands of runners expected across the metro. Be sure you plan ahead for increased traffic and temporary road closures. State charges against a Bismarck businessman tied to Medicaid fraud accusations have been dismissed. Early county court records show the case against Isaac Afakwa was dismissed last week, and this week's scheduled trial was canceled. Prosecutors say he and his transportation company allegedly submitted fraudulent Medicaid billing claims for rides that never happened. He still faces multiple federal fraud-related charges tied to allegations he improperly obtained more than $1.5 million through COVID-19 relief programs. They say he pled not guilty in a federal trial that's set for mid-September. Fargo's 9th Police Academy class has been sworn in. The city makes Police Chief Travis Stefano, which is promotion official. Badges were pinned on the new office. The new officers will now continue their training with other members of the department. Participants also received awards from their time in the academy. From the Flag Family Newsroom, I'm Jim Miller.
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0: ashamed to say I love this band. Probably top five, Skinner, all my own. There you go. Man, those boys still doing it. I think they finally quit touring as much last year, but unbelievable.
1: Yeah, sometimes you want to slow down just a little bit. You still want to have fun, but, you know, got to slow her down.
0: A few dates here and there. Hang on the beach. 8:38, Need to Know Morning Show. It's Kevin Flynn, Alex Taylor, 22 away from 9 o'clock on the flag. Happy hump day.
1: Yeah, definitely beach weather today. Well, actually, the whole rest of this week and then some. 93 today. We do have a chance of pop-up thunderstorms later this afternoon. Well, after 6. So not too bad there. We're at 67 now. Tomorrow and Friday, lots of sunshine, 92 both days. Saturday, 91. Sunday, slight chance of rain and 89. So pretty darn nice.
0: Oh, yeah. We'll take it, right?
1: Definitely.
0: 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Did I do the text about the 4th of July thing? If we were going to do the
1: You did.
0: DC thing? All right. Did that one. Hang on, I forget where I left off here. Hey, guys, you were talking about, somebody was talking about George Floyd. The fall of Minneapolis clearly points out that the medical examiner lied about St. George. Yeah. You know what? Thank you for that reminder. That if you haven't seen that regarding George Floyd and the whole thing, and then there's walls out there dancing and whatever he was doing on Memorial Day instead of being at Fort Snelling, what a loser. I pray for George Floyd. I pray for his family. You know, pray for all involved. Pray for Chauvin. All of that whole thing. It was terrible. My whole thing with Chauvin. Chauvin didn't kill the guy.
1: He did not.
0: Chauvin restrained him. But my whole thing with that was that the minute, I don't care if you got an 80-pounder or a 300-pounder on the ground, when they're now handcuffed face down on the ground, you can get off of them. And I said that for a long time, and they were telling them to get off of them. So that was part of, I mean, there's a reason why that particular officer, the whole deal, but he didn't kill him. Fentanyl killed him.
1: Exactly.
0: So, good morning, Kevin and Alex. Is the flag going to have anyone at the state capitol, Grand Hall at 11 this morning, to address Governor Kelly Armstrong endorsing non-GOP-endorsed candidates? I don't know. We're not planning on that. But I know Scott is on location today for a fundraising deal. But no, we'll, you know, I'm sure on What's on Your Mind they'll be talking about it. We'll get the info on it if it's some sort of a press conference. I hadn't heard anything about it. LOL, maybe you guys who were at the J6 insurrection, in air quotes, group should apply. Oh, and it's a picture of some guys at the Capitol. I used a congressional hallway as a restroom. Do I collect a fund, the Trump slush fund? Yeah.
1: No restrooms there.
0: Yeah.
1: I don't blame you.
0: Couldn't use them. Earlier texter, wow, texter obviously has never listened to Steve Hallstrom's show saying he must be racist or stupid. Yeah,
1: yeah, well, right.
0: Yeah. Just another troll, really, I think.
1: Yeah, we get those.
0: You're late on the question for Don. I'm sorry, I didn't get a question for Don this morning. What do I spray my apple trees with now that the blossoms are done? All right, I'm going to flag that one so I know. I got his number. I'll see if I can call him quick. We can call him quick here. Please give a list of the conservative candidates running for every position throughout the state. Nobody puts their party affiliation or anything behind their name anymore, so we don't know who the rhinos are or conservatives are. That would be much appreciated. Thank you. Interesting.
1: There's a lot of rhinos.
0: I did notice that. Yeah. No one's putting the things behind their names anymore. I think you see mostly that's what Democrats are not putting their names behind it anymore.
1: Well, there's a lot of others too. Yeah.
0: I will make a note of that and see what we can come up with. I hear the Timberwolves are rebranding their uniforms. Pride flag colors would be appropriate. I don't know. They're in trouble. Nice bumper tune with Skynyrd, Kev. Best concert I went to was Devil's Lake. They toured with ZZ Top 2 summers ago. That was a good... I'd miss that tour, but that was a good one. Those are both great bands. Did you all notice the beauty of the reflection pool as the background from the Memorial Day weekend festivities? It was splendid. It is beautiful what they've done there.
1: That's,
0: and not just...
1: It needed it.
0: Not just to the reflecting pool on the mall, but to all kinds of statues and public places and things are getting pressure washed. Mm-hmm. Graffiti's coming off of them. There's the interior.
1: Yeah. Trump pays a lot of attention to the details and how good that city looks for visitors.
0: Yeah. And if you follow Doug Burgum's page, the Secretary of the Interior, mm-hmm. He has a video of it all over D.C. cleaning up everything. If you watch that film, The Fall of Minneapolis, closely, Chauvin's knee wasn't hardly even touching him because he was moving, looking that way, pivoting, and his knee was moving with him, not sitting in one position. Absolutely, it goes on. But Chauvin did not kill him. End of story. And again, when you have, I forget the number, the percentage of blood, normally it's BAC, blood alcohol content, but this was blood fentanyl content. It was like at a 0.11. It was lethal. It's amazing that the guy didn't drop dead before he even got to the store. So, I don't know how you think that any of that. I mean, yeah, maybe should have got off him once he was cuffed and restrained. But again, we go back before that. How about if George just complies? How about if he just does what he's asked by a police officer? He'd still be here.
1: He would.
0: Yeah. So there's that.
1: Unless the overdose would have killed him anyway if he didn't get help.
0: Well, there you go. 701-271-1100. We are all caught up. Let's close with some TiVo here.
1: All right. So we got Jesse Waters here. And Trump is calling in his advisors to figure out an end to the Iran situation.
0: All right.
2: The president has just pulled the plug on his Camp David cabinet meeting and ordered everybody to report to the White House tomorrow to solve the Iran situation once and for all. Marco Rubio says the deal could happen at any second.
3: I think there's strong alignment and agreement on what a preliminary draft should look like. I think like anything with something like this, and it's going to take a couple days to settle on, even down to the disagreements over a word, sentence. So we'll have to work through that. If there's going to be a deal, we're going to have to work through that. But this is, it's either going to be a good deal or there isn't going to be one.
2: Over the weekend, the president called the Arabs and said he's only going to sign the deal and reopen the strait if they join the Abraham Accords. That means Saudi Arabia, Qatar, Egypt, Pakistan, Turkey, Jordan, all normalize relations with Israel. Now, when Trump dropped that on them, the Arabs were, quote, stunned.
0: Ha!
2: Another source tells Axios that they ended up telling the president this, quote, "We are with you on this deal, and if it doesn't work, we will be with you too." Now, we're pinning the whole Arab world against the Iranians.
0: Yeah.
2: Trump just turned the Abraham Accords into a trap. It means if the Iranians and their proxies mess with Israel, they're messing with the whole rest of the Arab world. And for us, that means we don't have to be the Middle East babysitters.
1: Yeah.
2: They all have skin in the game.
0: Thank you.
2: And Trump says if the gay Ayatollah doesn't give us his John Hancock soon, he'll blow up. Yesterday, gave him a little love tap. The commander-in-chief carried out strikes in southern Iran. We caught the Mosquito fleet laying mines along the strait. We lit them up, and when Iran retaliated with missiles, we wiped out their launchers. The Pentagon says this was purely defensive.
0: Boom.
1: Yep.
0: Boom, boom, boom.
1: Yep, yep. So Trump is sick of this whole thing, too. He's sick of them giving him the runaround, and it's got to end soon.
0: Yep. This is brilliant. The Abraham Accord thing is brilliant. Mm-hmm. Again, what he's just said. He's pitting Iran against the entire Middle East, pretty much. And
1: yep.
0: That's what I've been saying. That's what they're all sick of the jihad. They're all. They want the commerce, not the chaos. They're done with it. They don't. Yeah, this is epic, you guys.
1: It is, and this blockade needs to end soon.
0: Amen to that.
2: It's already cost Iran $20 billion. You add that to the cost of the war and Trump sanctions before it, the Iranians are over $100 billion in the hole. Most of their top leaders are either dead, crippled, or in hiding. And now the whole world's putting pressure on the guard to let the tankers sail.
3: Well, the straits have to be open. They're going to be open one way or the other. So they need to be open. What's happening there is unlawful, it's illegal, it's unsustainable for the world, it's unacceptable. I don't know of any country in the world that does it. The Russians are not in favor of a tolling system. The Chinese are not in favor of a tolling system.
0: No.
3: I mean, there's no country in the world that's in favor of a tolling system except the regime in Iran. So that's not acceptable. That cannot happen. The straits need to be open, unimpeded, without tolls. And obviously that needs to happen immediately as soon as anything's agreed to.
1: It's hard to hear.
2: We've played a lot of footsie. We keep hearing that we're close, and it's two steps forward, one step back. The Iranians are gnarly and opaque. It's hard to know with these people. Some generals want to finish off the target list before negotiations, and others, they want to see complete regime collapse.
4: If we make this deal, it's going to empower Iran. By that I mean, listen, they are bruised and weakened to be sure, but they will remain intact as a result of it. Any deal that they will agree to and we will likely grant will have to provide financial relief for them. And that will enable them with billions of dollars to recover the regime. That means that the idea that this regime would eventually go away and collapse and goes completely off the table, and we'll be dealing with this regime for years to come.
2: A senior administration official says, quote, the president's view right now is that you would need a substantial escalation in order to meaningfully change things that are going on the ground. And you could always get more through military conduct. The question is whether you could get something that's worth the cost.
0: Yeah.
2: Now, the Iranians aren't going to be rearming anytime soon because we knocked out their military-industrial complex. Mm-hmm. We have eyes in the sky the whole time, and we'll have inspections underground. And I'm sure we'll be leaving a carrier strike group off their coast just to make sure they keep their word.
1: Exactly. Yeah, we got to quit playing footsie with these people. Let's get this thing over with. We're all tired of it.
0: Love it. But you see, the Iranian flags are still flying here and there at a protest here and there.
1: Oh, sure.
0: Yeah, yeah.
1: Sure.
0: What? You're in favor of that regime? That thing?
1: Yeah, well,
0: sadly,
1: the media, though, they're boosting Iran's bargaining power. Our American
2: media. It's not like Obama, who gave him billions of dollars and didn't inspect and let him enrich. But Obama world says Trump's just jealous of Barry's deal.
1: Right.
5: Pulled out of that deal mainly because of his hostility to Obama. This is something Obama did, so I don't like it. He needs the appearance of some victory, but he's not going to get it because they are the ones that are sitting with more of the leverage.
2: The press is acting like Trump's the bad guy. Mm-hmm. He didn't close the strait. He didn't lay mines and fund terrorism. Rubio told some wise guy from the BBC to get it together.

0: Administration sources say the deal is about 90% of the way done. They think it could be papered in less than a week. They're just negotiating over specific words. Remember, the Persians need to save a little face.
1: Yeah.
0: So they're haggling about how things are phrased so they can go beat their chests back home.
1: Yeah, let have them save face a little bit, but we all know.
2: I just think the Abraham Accord thing is brilliant.
1: It is.
2: You get into this, you sign this. Now, at a time, you leave Israel alone, do your deal, don't make a nuke.
1: And then to think Trump has Obama TDS. I mean, yeah. He doesn't do things opposite of Obama just because he hates him.
2: Exactly. All right, Need to Know Morning Show. Quick break. We'll stick a fork in this bad boy next on the flag.
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5: Alex Balazs is a veteran running for U.S. Congress, and he needs your vote on June 9th. 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On June 9th, you could decide to change the way things work in Congress and have real representation.
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2: Alrighty. Gotta get ready to move on out of here, make way for the one and only Steve Hallstrom, who is neither stupid nor racist for saying that George Floyd died from a drug overdose.
1: He's actually accurate.
2: Yeah, and he's spot on. One of the greatest humans I know, Steve Hallstrom. We are coming up on 9:05. We are in a hot one. Mm-hmm. Dino's heading out to a company golf outing today with his Speedos.
1: Oh, Lord. I pity the people that have to see that sight.
2: I can't watch his Facebook. I'm sure he'll post something.
1: Anyway.
2: And the thunder rolls.
1: Anyway, we've got the forecast for you. We're already at 71. Let me refresh. Yeah, 71 is where we're at right now. That's pretty good before 9 o'clock. 20% chance of thunder showers, pop-up storm later on after 6. No biggie. But yeah, rolling up to 93 today. 92 tomorrow and Friday with lots of sunshine there. We'll have some clouds today. Saturday, a little cloudy in 91. Sunday, slight chance of rain and cooler, 89. No, this is ridiculous. This is so hot, the end of May, but I guess we'll deal with it, right?
2: Yeah.
1: Water those plants. Yeah, well, no, you put them in. So Don says just give them little drinks of water here and there to get them through this hot spell.
2: Get that done. Let's see here. I want to remind you today and tomorrow, the last couple of days, if you want to, Betty shot in an email, said, hey, greetings, guys. West Rotary's Facebook website promoting the giveaway for the Harley-Davidson for the Red River Valley Zoo.
1: Yeah.
2: So reminder, if you want to get in on that, it's a kind of a final reminder. The raffle is being drawn tomorrow.
1: Mm-hmm.
2: So at the Harley-Davidson store, Fargo Harley-Davidson, Adrian and the team going to be drawing out there. There are still tickets available for purchase. The odds are great on this. They've sold right around half of the tickets. They're $100 ticket. $100 ticket, I know. But it's for the Prairie exhibit at the zoo, Red River Zoo's Pride of the Prairie exhibit. Go to redriverzoo.org/rotary, and you can get a ticket today, and then they're going to draw tomorrow. So get
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6: 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The flag. It's 9 o'clock.
7: President Trump is getting ready to gather his cabinet. I'm Dave Anthony, Fox News, for a meeting next hour, and he could react to what Iran state media has released. What they claim is a draft of a framework of a deal with the U.S. to end the conflict.
8: Now, there are a number of points in here that appear to be very out of step with a lot of the U.S. red lines. But Iran is claiming that the memorandum of understanding would have the U.S. withdraw forces and lift the naval blockade in exchange for Iran restoring commercial traffic through the Strait of Hormuz within a month, with all ship traffic managed by Iran. They further claim if a deal is reached, it would become binding with a UN Security Council resolution. We have heard no updates from the U.S. side, but the White House has repeatedly pushed back on premature reports and inaccurate reports about what these discussions entail.
7: Fox's Jackie Heinrich at the White House, from where President Trump posted a congratulations this morning to Ken Paxton, the Texas Attorney General he backed in a challenge to Senator John Cornyn, the third Republican lawmaker primaried out in 10 days after being targeted by the president. Paxton beat Cornyn by almost 28 points.
9: Texas will be the radical left's number one priority. But if there's one thing I know about Texans, is that we're not going to let them take it.
7: Now, he will face James Tallarico in November, and the Democrat posted on X that Paxton is the most corrupt politician in America.
10: 3 years ago, Ken Paxton was impeached by his own party for using his public office to enrich himself.
7: Now that the sun is up in Longview, Washington, crews will be back searching for nine workers still unaccounted for after a giant chemical storage tank imploded at a pulp and paper mill, sending corrosive liquid gushing.
11: Crews are actively assessing the structural integrity of that tank. and working on plans to stabilize that tank.
7: Fire Rescue Chief Scott Goldstein, there was a vigil last night for the missing workers. Another one was killed. 9 more people were injured. 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
7: Stocks are rising on Wall Street. The Dow up 190 points. The NASDAQ is adding 44 to yesterday's record high close. The S&P 500 is gaining about 5 points. The price of oil is down more than 4%. WTI back under 90 bucks a barrel. Gas is down 4 cents. AAA's national average for regular that spiked in the Iran conflict is now $4.45 per gallon. That's a dime less than a week ago. Back to that Trump cabinet meeting next hour. In addition to Iran and the conflict's economic impact, a crackdown on fraud will also be discussed.
16: Uncovering and prosecuting fraud in taxpayer-funded programs should cut across partisan lines, Vice President J.D. Vance says.
17: We're protecting the American taxpayers who shouldn't have their money stolen by fraudsters. And of course, we're protecting the people who need these services. Fraud is not a victimless crime.
16: The vice president met with several attorneys general, mostly from Republican-led states, as part of a roundtable on collaborating with federal investigations. Democrats have accused the anti-fraud task force of targeting only Democrat-run cities and states and criticized funding freezes for some programs. At the White House, Jared Halpern, Fox News.
7: A woman fired from her job at the University of Indiana over what she posted about conservative activist Charlie Kirk following his assassination has won a lot of money in a legal settlement.
18: Suzanne Swartz's attorneys from the ACLU say Ball State has agreed to fork over $225,000 to its ex-director of health promotion and advocacy. Ball State says Swartz's private Facebook post about the late conservative activist resulted in major disruptions on campus, leading to her dismissal. The ACLU claimed that Swartz's termination violated her constitutional rights because she was speaking as a private citizen on a matter of public concern. Kirk was shot to death on September 10th while speaking on a Utah college campus.
7: That's Tom Rigotti. I'm Dave Anthony. This is Fox News.
19: 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I'm Ryan Nelson with 702 Communications, and we'd love to see you out there.
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3: The new NDSU president begins his first day on the job. The Minneapolis police chief and 45 employees at Blue Cross Blue Shield North Dakota are out of a job, and a 23-year congressional veteran is looking for a new job after getting hammered in the Texas primary. Yes, friend, the Trump factor is alive and well in the Republican Party. Good morning to you, as we have officially launched into midsummer 2026. Nuts how cold our spring has been, and then all of a sudden we flip the switch and it's middle of summer. I love it. Went running last night, got 5 miles in, about 5:30 or so. And it was 95 when I left the house. It was 95 when I came back, and I absolutely loved it. I the hotter and the more humid, well, maybe not the humidity, but I do love hot days, no doubt about that. Going to run the half marathon Saturday at the Fargo Marathon, so I didn't want to get in too much work here. Today will probably be my last day. I might get in just a couple miles to get the legs moving, and then we rest up and eat a bunch of caramel rolls, I guess, before we go on Saturday. But, oh, I just love being out in the summer. And as I get older, I get a little crankier about when the winters get long. So when days like yesterday come up, I just don't argue. I just go out and enjoy it. So hopefully the weather has been good for you as well. I know weather's a complicated thing. The guy in town loves it. If you got cattle and you're grazing out west, it's not necessarily great to see all that heat. I understand all of that. But hope the weather's treating you well wherever you are at today. A lot of ground to cover today. I think I say that every day, but just about every day I get done stacking the show here, right before 9 o'clock. And I think, oh my word, how are we going to get to all of this? And there's so much to talk about that's interesting. There are all these headlines out there, but when you really dive into the stories, you find all these little truths and kind of nuggets of reality about who we are and what we're doing and how somebody's doing something, but somebody's trying to do something different. And, oh boy, that person talked a pretty big game, and all of a sudden life seems to be dealing a little karma back to them. And so we've got a little bit of that to talk about here today on the show. Our phone number is 701-271-1100. 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You can email us as well, studio@flagfamily.com. On the show today, a couple of guests coming your way. I saw yesterday that Michelle Tafoya, who's running for Senate in Minnesota, she's got the Republican primary to navigate first before she gets to the general. But it looks like she's in a pretty good position across Minnesota with Republicans. And so my sense is that she will be the nominee. The convention, by the way, is this weekend in Duluth. It will be interesting to see how that goes. But I called Michelle yesterday because I saw that Tony Dungy gave an endorsement of her. And Tony is a guy who speaks for a lot of people. A lot of people believe that Tony is a man of virtue and integrity. It's a very good endorsement in Minnesota. Played football for the Gophers, went on to be an NFL head coach in the Hall of Fame, a very well-known broadcaster as well. So I'm going to ask Michelle about that and how she was able to get that endorsement from Tony. And we're going to talk to Michelle in the 10 o'clock hour. In the 9 o'clock hour, in just about a half hour or so, Chris Olson will be with us, and he's a candidate for North Dakota Public Service Commission. There's a lot to talk about when it comes to public commission matters in North Dakota. What's happening in Valley City right now with the Barnes County Commissioners saying moratorium on data centers. People don't like data centers. People don't like carbon dioxide pipelines. There's a lot of things that are going to be really important for the Public Service Commission. And honestly, I've not had a chance to meet Chris. I don't know much about him. The other candidates, I feel like I do know something about. But in interest of fairness, we'll try to get some of those folks on, too, as time goes on. But we do want to have Chris in today to give a sense of who he is, what he's about, and what he would bring to public service. So if you've got questions for either of our guests today, you can definitely let us know about that. Boy, just a lot of news stories and interesting talkers to get into today. Best thing I heard all day is U.S. Senator Ron Johnson from Wisconsin. He is on an absolute warpath on COVID vaccines, and I am so glad that this is happening. And he's now finally getting a mainstream media personality to hear him out and put him on his show. Could this be another Nick Shirley moment where a lot of us are kind of going, what's going on here? But it takes something from someone somewhere that just lights a spark and it goes nuts. So we'll see what happens there. So let's get to it here with the Morning Wire semi-automatic storylines as we give you a rapid fire rundown of the crazy world around us here on this Wednesday morning, right? I'm saying that slowly so I can make sure, yes, indeed, it is a Wednesday morning. We'll start with the almanac for today. We did break a record high in Fargo yesterday, 96 at the airport, which I don't really ever trust. But Endon had a record breaker as well. It was 93. Record high today is 95. Dean says that's going to be a little bit of a stretch, but it is possible. Just depends on how much of this cloud cover here we get in town. That record of 95 was set back in 1969. Record low 29 in 1907. We will gain 1 minute and 50 seconds of daylight today. In Fargo, the sun will set at 9:09. Love this time of year. You can get a lot done after work this time of year. Dig that. Stock market today is up across the board, although the NASDAQ is basically just right around zero. But the Dow Jones Industrial Average up 276 points right now at 50,738. S&P 500 is, basically unchanged, up a couple of points at 7,521. And the NASDAQ, as I mentioned, is basically flat right now at 26,629. I probably should double check this, but I believe all three of those index numbers finished in record high territory yesterday. AAA says average price of a gallon of regular unleaded gas down 2 cents from yesterday. And, I forgot to tell you about the oil market. That's a big talker here today. Oil now under $90 a barrel, $89.65, down about 4% this morning. So a big deal there. And that is why we're seeing oil prices or gas prices come down, because the oil prices are. We're at $4.45 a gallon. That's down 1 cent from yesterday. North Dakota average price is $4.11. South Dakota $4.26. Minnesota $4.26 as well. Diesel fuel at $5.57 a gallon. All right, in the news cycle today, lots to talk about. We're going to start with a... Oh, hang on here. What did I do? I didn't save my news stories. Okay, so I did those in my computer in my office, and apparently I didn't hit save in my folder there. So that's interesting. Okay, so here's what we're going to do. We're going to pivot a little bit, Addison, and we're going to talk about story of the day right now, and then we'll get to kind of the full news rundown here after the break here. So I needed my Monster Energy drink this morning. I didn't have one.
0: That explains a lot about what's going on in there.
3: Yeah. So, all right. So, story of the day. I think there's a lot of really interesting stuff we can talk about. It was a toss-up for me today between the Texas primaries and Fargo Convention Center. And since you can find out about the Texas primaries in a million different places, I'm going to give you the story of the day, being the Fargo Convention Center decision. And the decision has been made to push it off 2 more weeks to the final meeting of this commission before the new commissioners are sworn in here. The commission voted unanimously yesterday to wait until its June 22nd meeting to decide whether to choose Brewhalla or the Downtown Civic as the site of the new convention center. So ordinarily, I would be crabby about this, because one of my frustrations with Fargo City Commission is we cannot seem to make a decision. And the committee that forwarded the selection, I've got the air quotes going here in the studio, said, Brewhalla, that's the best spot. We recommend to you city commissioners that you put the stamp on it and start negotiating with Brewhalla. And then city says, I think we'll just bring the Civic Center downtown in just to get another look at it. So this will definitely be a talker tomorrow night on our mayor's debate as we have the mayor candidates in for Fargo. That's coming up 5:00 tomorrow, by the way. You don't want to miss that one. We're going to ask him, like, is this process being managed? It just seems so clunky, so drawn out. Maybe it has to be. But they want to have an apples-to-apples, side-by-side analysis of each proposal's financial impacts to the city, which I thought we had done that already in the committee. The mayor, Tim Mahoney, who's in his last few weeks on the job, says this is probably going to be one of the more important decisions this commission is going to make. If we move it to the 22nd, it will be one of the last decisions we make. That quote in the forums right up on this morning. So they just have to make a decision at some point, and for some reason, this has taken a long time to get that done. 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

0: time for stories of the day. A little better late than never, right? Okay, here we go. So what's going on in the world today? Well, start with a war in Iran, which is what I start with every day, no matter what else is going on. I really feel like there's not much else in the world that's more important than what's happening there. So here are today's updates. Iranian state TV is claiming that 23 ships were cleared to pass through the Strait of Hormuz over the last few days as Iran is trying to present a new normal in the war. Iran has said some ships will be charged a transit fee of up to $2 million to pass through the strait. Meanwhile, the president has moved today's cabinet meeting from Camp David to the White House as the administration is signaling that we might have a resolution to the war with Iran one way or the other coming up soon. The president has warned if peace talks fail, though, it'll be back to the battlefront, bigger and stronger than ever. In Texas primary results last night, Trump endorsed Attorney General Ken Paxton, crushed incumbent Senator John Cornyn, 63% to 37%. That was for the Republican Senate runoff, a result the Texas Tribune called a watershed moment for the GOP in Texas. President Trump endorsed the challenger over Cornyn, who had served in Congress for 23 years. Trump and the Republican Party, friend, has never been more of a kingmaker or a career ender than he is right now. On the Democrat side, candidate Maureen Galindo, who had posted on social media that she would turn an ICE detention center into a, quote, prison for American Zionists, was soundly defeated, you'll be glad to know, by Sheriff's Deputy Johnny Garcia. Galindo had been condemned by many, even in her own party, even including Alexandria Ocasio-Cortez. So if you're too wacko for AOC, you know that you might just be a little off kilter there. The Fargo City Commission, as we mentioned, has delayed its decision on the convention center site, voting to push any potential choice back to June 22nd. The North Dakota House of Representatives has a new member. The District 11 Democrat Executive Committee has chosen Adam Goldwyn to fill State Representative Liz Conmey of Fargo's term after she died last month in a plane crash. Goldwyn's a professor at NDSU and chairman of the North Dakota Democrat Party and a member of North Dakota United. Conmey's term ends November 30th. Goldwyn says, I thought this was interesting, that he does not intend to run for the seat in the general election. He is just going to fill her spot till November, which they are not really meeting as a legislative body until, it'll be a while now because they just finished this biennial session. So, but someone's got to be in the spot for committee meetings, off-season work, and that kind of thing. The forum reports that 45 people employed by Blue Cross Blue Shield of North Dakota are losing their jobs. This comes as part of the continued integration with Oregon insurance provider Cambia Health Solutions. Blue Cross and Cambia announced their merger last August and began announcing workforce adjustments around the company yesterday. 45 employees across North Dakota are affected in this. Blue Cross Blue Shield is North Dakota's largest health insurer. Cambia is now a five-state health insurance enterprise. Congratulations and welcome to the new president of North Dakota State University. New President Marshall Stewart began work yesterday in North Fargo, first day on the job. The forum reports that he says he's met a lot of key NDSU people already through virtual connections and expects to meet a lot more in person in the coming weeks. Stewart was the executive VP for external engagement at Kansas State University. He was introduced as NDSU's 16th president in late March after a months-long search process. He succeeds David Cook, who left NDSU for the president's job at Iowa State University. The Fargo Park District says more people than ever are using the free services at the new Fargo Park Sports Center in South Fargo. The venue opened in the summer of 2024, and sports director Callie Mork said on our show that more than 26,000 people used the center in 2025. The walking track is open and free of charge every day. Mork said on average 140 people used the walking track every day last year, but this year that number has doubled. Valley News Live reports that Valley City Administrator Gwen Crawford says the region faces infrastructure obstacles that could prevent data center development. Barnes County commissioners voted, as you might remember, to place a six-month moratorium on new data centers last week. Jennifer Feist with the Valley City Barnes County Development Organization says the decision makes sense, but she was more surprised by statements that a data center was going to be located in southern Barnes County during the hearing. She says she hadn't heard that, and neither had any city or county planners. North Dakota state law does allow companies to keep information like this private. North Dakota lawmakers could take up the data center transparency issue when they return to the session in January. Minneapolis Police Chief Brian O'Hara has resigned following an internal investigation into his conduct. Mayor Jacob Frey announcing this yesterday. Frey said an investigation into O'Hara's behavior found he interfered with a prior investigation that included allegations that he had engaged in sexual relationships with city employees, then covered up evidence. Frey says Assistant Police Chief Katie Black will be the acting police chief effective immediately. You might remember that she was the one who was in the crosshairs of Liz Collins' documentary, The Fall of Minneapolis, for saying under oath that they weren't taught this maneuver about being on somebody's back and neck area when they taught it all the time. So interesting choice to be the person who jumps in after O'Hara. The United Nations Intergovernmental Panel on Climate Change has officially retired its most extreme climate scenario, known as RCP 8.5, declaring it implausible after researchers concluded global growth in renewable energy and flattening fossil fuel use have made runaway worst-case warming unlikely. The scenario had been the foundation of nearly every catastrophic climate headline for the past decade and the basis for tens of billions of dollars in climate lawsuit claims. This reported today in the Washington Post. Oh, this feels so good. It just feels so good. For those of us who are saying the climate change enterprise is a fraud operation and just give it time, this will all fall apart. It just feels so good. I don't have to say I told you so to you because most of you are with me on this one. But oh my word, how much money has been spent, wasted, thrown away, pilfered. I mean, pick your word, by the whole climate grift. Oh my gosh. And one more here for you. In New York City, Mayor Zoran Mamdani yesterday unveiled his sweeping block-by-block housing plan, a 100-page proposal backed by $22 billion in, quote, capital investment aimed at building 200,000 new affordable homes and preserving another 200,000 over the next decade, according to the New York Mayor's Office and the New York Post. Now, what's interesting about this is the capital investment that you're reading about is government money. That means your capital if you live in New York City or travel there for any reason. And within the 100-plus page proposal, Mamdani refers to the replacement of ownership of some property in New York City. Basically, if they don't like how you're running your property, they can take it and give it to the government. I'm not kidding. This is what Mamdani says. If we think you're not keeping your building in good shape, we will be able to take your building from you. Oh, goody. It's just getting good in New York City. All right, when we come back on the Steve Hallstrom Show, we're going to meet a new candidate, Chris Olson, for Public Service Commission. That's next on the Steve Hallstrom Show.
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4: A 41-year-old man is behind bars after a bizarre weekend incident at a Mayville dealership. Trail County deputies were spotted at Findlay Motors Saturday, where they said they found Jebediah Hansen tampering with several high-end side-by-sides. Authorities say Hansen had punched out an ignition and dismantled parts on machines valued at over $30,000. When questioned, Hansen reportedly claimed he was investigating an unrelated homicide and comparing the vehicles. Health officials say influenza and COVID-19 cases across the state continuing to decline. Latest Department of Health and Human Services report shows 80 flu cases and 8 COVID-19 cases during the week ending May 16. Meanwhile, the report shows RSV cases slightly increased to 39. Officials say influenza-related deaths and hospitalizations saw a small increase from the previous week, while COVID-19 hospitalizations declined. State health leaders continue classifying influenza, COVID-19, and RSV activity across North Dakota as low. The District 11 Dem NPL party picks state party chair Adam Goldwyn to fill the rest of the state representative Liz Conby of Fargo's term. She died in a plane crash in Brooklyn Park, Minnesota last month. Conby's term ends November 30th. Goldwyn says he doesn't intend to run for Conby's seat. From the Flag Family Newsroom, I'm Jim Miller.
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0: 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I am interested in what's happening in Minnesota right now because it feels like the frustration level there is way different than anything we've seen for a long, long time. And Republicans, if they can run the right kind of candidates, have an opportunity to win some statewide races that they haven't won in a long, long time. Our friends at Center of the American Experiment have posted some polling about what Minnesotans really believe about their state right now. And this is polling that was done across the whole state, not just the outstate or just the metro area. So they asked a few questions, and they said, generally speaking, would you say that things in Minnesota are going in the right direction, or have they gotten off on the wrong track? Well, the history has always been that things have been on the right track. People have said that. The first time they asked that question back in 2019, 57% said the right direction. Only 38% said the wrong track. Okay? So as time has gone on, just 27% now, when they did their most recent poll here in February, 27% said right track and 65% said wrong track. That's 2-1. Minnesotans would not be saying this if they really felt like the state of their state was strong. And if you get that many, you've even got some people in the metro area. So this makes me wonder, could a late Lisa DeMuth beat Amy Klobuchar? I still think that one's a long shot. But could a Michelle Tafoya, who I know is not popular with all of you, and I get that, and I respect where you're coming from on this, but could a Michelle Tafoya beat Angie Craig or Peggy Flanagan? And it sounds like Peggy Flanagan's got the money and the support, which, if you need any reminder about how bat bleep crazy they've gotten in Minnesota, the Democrats are trying to push Peggy Flanagan. She's left of Lenin, to borrow an old expression there. So this is going to be a really, really interesting election cycle here in 2026. Other observations from the Center of the American Experiment are that in every single year since 2014, per capita GDP has grown more slowly in Minnesota than the United States generally. A record of underperformance matched only by Wisconsin. So the GDP in Minnesota has been growing slowly. When you think of all that Minnesota has to offer, I think a lot of California when I think of Minnesota. There is so much that is just beyond even comparison, it seems, in California. The weather, the scenery, the sheer number of people, the culture, the technology. California is an amazing state. You got to work really hard to screw up California. But of course, the liberals have said, hold my beer, and have gone to work doing just that. Minnesota's the same way. Now, our climate is not the same. But look at what you have in Minnesota. Oh my word, you got 6 million people. You've got a wonderful metro area with culture and sports and entertainment. Used to be a mecca for business. People used to come from all over the world to do business in Minnesota. And on the weekend, when they went home, people came to the Twin Cities to party and dance and have a good time. You didn't worry so much about getting mugged in Minneapolis or St. Paul. You worried, do I have enough money to do all the fun things I want to do? That's what Minnesota used to be like. And the liberals in Minnesota have said, hold our beer. But don't hold our checkbook, because we're going to write out big checks. We're going to make you pay for them in Minnesota. And so Minnesota's business climate, the liberals are fighting so hard, so hard. You see it on social media in particular. But they're fighting so hard for you not to believe that. Or that, hey, don't believe what you see. That whole uptown area, well, not the whole, but a lot of the uptown area used to be just this unbelievable center, this epicenter for culture, and just a great melting pot. It was, you know, street fests and block celebrations and all that. And now uptown is just a walking zombies down there now. And it's just so sad to see. So they're trying to get you to not believe what you see. And they're going to find a statistic, or they're going to take one snapshot of a certain neighborhood or a certain block on a springtime night when it's beautiful out, and they're going to post that and say, I don't know why everybody has about Minnesota. Well, we've just looked at what we've seen. And don't tell me about your crime stats, because we don't believe any of them. Saying there is no crime, or it's not that bad, or everything's going down. Nobody believes that. Nobody does. In real terms, median household income in Minnesota has fallen by 6.4% since 2019, a worse performance than 44 other states. Real per capita personal income has grown faster in 34 other states than it has in Minnesota. The average earning Minnesotan handed out over 4.9% of their 2025 wages to the state government, a higher share than in 43 out of 50 other states. Minnesota is just one of 16 states where the share of the average earner's wages swallowed up by the state government and income taxes increased over the last decade. And in 2025, Minnesota state government spent $6,098 per person, an amount higher than in 45 other states. Adjusted for inflation, Minnesota's state level of government per person increased spending raised by 18.5% between 2019 and 2025. That was a greater increase than in 42 other states. You know, it's not so much that Minnesota's a broke state. It's just that the federal government, or the state government, has spent and spent and spent and spent and spent. You remember these legislative sessions, 2022, 2023, 2024, where they just tried to ram every spending idea possible through, including the Paid Leave Act, which has been already early on. I don't want to say a disaster. I don't want to heap drama onto this unnecessarily. But it has been a problem. It's been a huge impact. It'll be a huge invoice for the people in Minnesota. And remember, like I always say with this thing, you get a paycheck at work and you're now making less money, because whether you thought you were going to pay into this or not, you are involuntarily. And then you're going to go down to the store and buy a product, and all of their people are getting this benefit too. They're seeing less. The business has to pay more. So the business is going to raise their prices. Then you go home, you get your utility statement in the mail, and that's going to go up higher because all those employees are getting this benefit too. So that's a cost that gets passed along to you. And then you get your property tax statement somewhere along the way, and all the county employees are going to get that as well. So it never ends in Minnesota how much people are taxed. It used to be in Minnesota, you paid a little more, but you felt like you got a little more. Well, now the more you're getting is fraud, taxes, spending, crime, and the list goes on and on. Despite that, it's really hard to completely destroy a great state. And Minnesota continues to fight through, but we're definitely seeing cracks in the armor. 41 past the hour, thought that was interesting enough to bring to you here this morning on the show. We want to welcome to the program now here on the Steve Hallstrom Show, Chris Olson, candidate for North Dakota Public Service Commission. Chris, good to see you. Thanks for being here.
1: Well, thank you for having me, Steve.
0: You got it. So tell me a little bit about you. Give me a little bit of a background. You and I have not had a chance to meet before, so thanks for doing this today. Tell me about you and how you kind of got to the place in life where you're at.
1: All right. Well, a little bit about myself. I'm a husband, I'm a father, got five children. We live,
0: congratulations, brother. Your quiver is full, as they say.
1: Is it ever? And yeah. Since doing this, starting this journey, My goodness. There's truly not enough hours in the day.
0: Mm.
1: But yeah, we live around the Baldwin area. We live out in the country, and I have worked in the lignite industry pretty extensively. I'm the general foreman at of millwrights. So what a millwright is, and shout out to 1176 over here in the valley. We're a heavy industrial mechanic, essentially, and we have a full-time crew out at that power plant. And I run kind of the day-to-day operations. I had to take off today, obviously. I'm trying to make my little media tour.
0: Yes.
1: And unfortunately, we have a little outage going on, so I was doing my best to make sure everything was situated, so the boys will be content until I return.
0: There you go. The Baldwin area just north of Bismarck, so those that aren't familiar with the Burley County area, that's where you're at. And you are in the clean, beautiful coal business, as President Trump likes to call it. So tell me why you obviously have spent time around this subject matter. Public Service Commission, this is the people that regulate our electric, our power, our different utilities and things like that. So tell us why you wanted to go from working in the business to being part of the state's voice on how that whole business is regulated.
1: Sure. I feel like I can do myself a service by giving a little bit better picture. So prior to this, I've had a plethora of career avenues. I've got my 2 degrees from NDSU, Natural Resource Management, and Rangeland Science. Go Bison. I have worked for several federal agencies in the conservation, reclamation fields, the Bureau of Land Management, Natural Resource Conservation Service, Fish and Wildlife Service, and then was actually a field geologist, a heavy equipment operator, and then worked in the environmental department at one of the mines, where I first encountered the PSC with your permitting and your bond release processes. And what really got me into this was it would be the Summit Carbon Pipeline.
0: Yeah.
1: It was all of a sudden opening the mail one day. There is a map, the big red streak going right across our land.
0: Okay.
1: And
0: Chris, I'm going to ask you to hold that thought. We have a break we have to take here, but let's come back and finish this conversation. Sounds like it's going to be a good one. Chris Olson on the Steve Holsham Show with more after this.
2: North Dakota conservative leaders are backing Jill Kringsted for Public Service Commissioner. Governor Kelly Armstrong calls Jill Kringsted
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2: Senator John Hoeven adds,
4: 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She works harder than anyone I know.
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6: Jill Kringsted has a strong backbone and great political instincts that are grounded in conservative values.
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7: I'm Jill Kringsted, asking for your vote to keep our electricity costs low and North Dakota energy working for you.
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0: Continuing our conversation on the Steve Olsen Show with Chris Olsen, candidate for North Dakota Public Service Commission. There is one spot open in this election. Jill Kringstad is the current person in that spot. She was appointed when Julie Fedorchuk went to Congress here a couple of years ago. So her first election, and Chris, his first election as well. So that's a little bit of the background in the race. Chris, you were telling us that you weren't like looking to get into politics, but you got something in the mail about the Summit Carbon Solutions pipeline. And what you saw made you say, I got to get involved. Finish that story if you want.
1: Absolutely. Absolutely. And again, I am not looking to be a politician. I have two full-time jobs the way it is, you know, with what I do for a living, as well as farming and ranching, and then having a large family. So, I mean, like my plate's full, but I just...
0: Sounds like you got five jobs.
1: Yeah, there's
0: something like that.
1: It's a lot. But anyway, so yes, I opened up the mail. There's a map with the pipeline route coming through our property. So I start attending some of the public hearings. It was a very contentious and rightfully so issue. So the one that really sticks out in my mind is the big meeting that they had at the Heritage Center. And it started off with there's the pipeline representative, formerly an oil man from Texas, and he's giving everybody the specs. And I know industry, I know construction, I have that background. And he lays it out, and just with what he was saying, that might work in Texas, but it's wholly inadequate for the Dakotas. It comes down to just, it was going to fail. And if you read the fine print of those contracts, it would, if the thing failed and it didn't kill you, you, the landowner, bore the financial responsibility for maintenance and repair. So who in their right mind would sign on to this? And so I'm sitting there, and I'm like, and no one else is raising their hand, and I'm looking at the commissioners, the three of them there, and I'm like, ask him some hard questions. And then it kind of dawned on me, and I looked kind of into the backgrounds of some of the commissioners, and I saw a huge lack of real world knowledge. I think everything, the commission could be more well-rounded with real world experience. And I feel like that is what I bring to the table. I've been around a lot of things. Like I say, I've made a life out of being a jack of all trades. I've settled down in recent years, but I was a restless soul and just wanted to, I guess I could, trying to be like a scholar of life, trying as many things as I could.

0: considered and respected.
1: So we've got about a couple minutes left. I want to give you the last 2 minutes here to just kind of jump on the stage and talk to us a little bit. This is a one-on-one race. Why do you think you are the better candidate than Ms. Kringstad for this job?
0: Yep. And again, I will go to my career experience. I know I've worked, as I kind of laid out, I've worked in all areas of the lignite industry, from the time that you're first probing the ground to figure out your coal quality, as they plan kind of the mining operations, to torquing down the exciter at the on the generator on the power plant as the power leaves the facility. I mean, I've had hands on all of it, and I think that is a very valuable commodity that we are lacking. That would be my biggest selling point.
1: Do we? There's many North Dakotans, many who listen to this program, who are very skeptical about data centers and what that will mean to their local communities. Are you one more to say, hey, whoa, we got to shut this down, we don't want these here? Or are you one to say, I think they have a part, we just have to do it right? Where do you stand on that?
0: That is where I'm coming from. And I know I've caught some flack because I slipped up and I used the M words, which is moratoriums. But I was advised, hey, just to say, how about we put a pause? So here's the background. House Bill 1579, the legislature, they couldn't come up with a framework because, well, our legislators are normal people. They're everyday folks, have jobs. A year or 2 years ago, data centers weren't even in the news. No one knew anything about them. So you're asking this body to come up with regulation. And you can't just do that on the fly and do a good job. So 1579 was passed simply saying, hey, over the summer, we're going to look at the issue and do a study on it. We're going to report our findings. And then from there, we will draw up regulation. However, there was one part missing with that. And that would be a pause on that development. They are coming. I just want to make sure that we do it right, that we are not jacking people's utility rates through the roof, or people are left because on days when the wind is not blowing and you can't tap into wind power, okay, well, that power, the data center can't come down, and who's left sitting without? Yeah. And I don't want North Dakotans to suffer.
1: Have you got a website or a Facebook page or something like that where we can dig in?
0: I do. Website is chrisolsonfornd.com, and you can look me up, Chris Olson for Public Service Commission on Facebook.
1: Thank you for coming in, sharing your story. I love it when we hear stories about people that say, darn it, I just had to get involved, and you're doing that. Thanks for coming in.
0: Hey, thanks, Steve. Appreciate you.
1: Hour number two of the Steve Holsham Show coming up right after this.
2: 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Two, making use of steam from fossil fuel power plants. Investments in carbon capture that will take advantage of North Dakota's unique geology look to shrink those footprints even more. Ethanol is pioneering carbon capture. While the world talks about it, ethanol is doing it here, now, reducing the carbon footprint. 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
5: 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Adam, I got a few holes in the garden. What are some good perennials you like to suggest?
6: So some of my favorite perennials I like to suggest for the garden depends if it's sun or shade. If I'm in my sunny garden,

0: I really like Baptisia for my spring flower because it gets big. It's a 4-foot perennial, takes up a lot of space. I use alliums, ornamental onions. They do well. And the rabbits don't eat them. And they bloom in July to August. And so they have a nice little lavender flower. I'll use daylilies because I like that summer color. And they're fairly low maintenance and easy to take care of. And then, of course, I use sedums because sedums are tough as nails and don't need a lot of water. In the shade, I usually go to hostas, but I have to worry about rabbits on my hostas. And then I do lungwort. Lungwort's a pretty good little perennial for the shade that the rabbits don't like because it's got a fuzzy leaf. And I like the grasses because I like that vertical line. And most of my grasses are pretty good. Carl Forrester, flame grass, black hawk, big blue stem. There's so many great perennials when I need to fill some of those holes in the garden.
1: Thanks, Adam. 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Just 10 minutes from Fargo up I-29 in Harwood.
2: 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Nothing says I love you like a new pair of shoes.
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7: A Trump cabinet meeting is about to start. I'm Dave Anthony, Fox News, and the president will be on camera with his top administration officials, with Iran expected to be a big topic as he keeps pushing for a nuclear deal to end the conflict.
8: Iran's state TV is putting out what it claims is a draft of the initial framework with the U.S.,
7: claiming the American military blockade on Iran's ports would be lifted and Iran would allow shipping again through the Strait of Hormuz. And Fox's Jackie Heinrich also reports from the White House.
8: Iran is demanding, apparently, $24 billion in frozen funds to agree to all this, prompting concern from lawmakers about emboldening Iran and also prompting a response from President Trump, who's pushing back against anyone who doubts his ability to make a good deal.
7: Israel keeps attacking Iran-backed militant groups. The strike in Gaza killed the new leader of Hamas's armed wing days after his predecessor was taken out. As Israel keeps battling Hezbollah in Lebanon, Fox's Trey Yingst reports from Tel Aviv.
9: Overnight, the IDF struck a series of different positions across southern Lebanon as ground forces are advancing deeper into Hezbollah territory. And just a few minutes ago, the Israelis issued a new evacuation order for residents of southern Lebanon, an indication that this bombing campaign is expected to resume in the hours ahead.
7: A Republican senator President Trump wanted primaried out in Texas has lost. Senator John Cornyn lost a runoff to Ken Paxton.
10: Tonight is not the end of a campaign. Tonight is the beginning of the fight to preserve every value we hold dear.
7: Paxton will face Democrat James Tallarico, who the president on Truth Social called maybe the worst candidate he's ever seen in Texas. Four open borders, weak on crime. Tallarico posted on X.
11: Mega donors and their puppet politicians like Ken Paxton have stolen from us with their bribes, their bailouts, and their billionaire tax breaks.
7: Five villagers trapped for more than a week in a flooded cave in Laos have been found alive. Two others remain missing. So do nine workers at a Washington State paper mill still unaccounted for after a chemical tank implosion. 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
15: Pam Bondi will not be at that Trump cabinet meeting this morning. She resigned as attorney general last month, but Bondi is back in the administration. She's just been appointed to the Presidential Council of Advisors on Science and Technology, which will help shape policies on artificial intelligence. A former president is taking the one who replaced him to court.
16: The lawsuit filed by former President Biden urges a federal judge to block the release of the transcripts and audio recordings of his private conversations with the ghostwriter of his book, Promise Me, Dad, A Year of Hope, Hardship, and Response. In 2024, the Conservative Heritage Foundation filed a Freedom of Information Act request and a lawsuit to obtain the material. Biden's Justice Department withheld them, saying they were exempt from disclosure. After President Trump began his second term, the DOJ reversed that position, saying earlier this month that the material would be released with limited redactions to Heritage and to Congress next month. Unless the court intervenes, it will be released on June 15th. Tanya J. Powers, Fox News.
15: There is a lot of construction at the White House right now. And not just the controversial ballroom.
17: Crews are assembling a 4,000-plus seat temporary arena on the White House South Lawn, the venue for next month's UFC Freedom 250. President Trump announced plans for the first-of-its-kind event earlier this year and was joined by UFC fighters to reveal the event's card. A large arch depicting the American flag can already be seen over the White House. The UFC event is on June 14th, Flag Day, and President Trump's 80th birthday. IndyCar is hosting a race in Washington, D.C. in August as part of the 250th celebrations. At the White House, Jared Halpern, Fox News.
15: As the Ebola outbreak keeps spreading in Africa, Uganda has closed its border with Congo, where there are nearly 1,000 suspected Ebola cases and more than 200 deaths. On Wall Street, the Dow is up nearly 300 points, but the NASDAQ is down 60. I'm Dave Anthony, and this is Fox News.
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5: Enjoyable visit with Chris Olson for Public Service Commissioner. We'll get Jill Kringstad on, too, whenever we have a candidate on in those races where it feels like there's an honest primary battle brewing there. Try to find a way to get the other candidate on as well. But Chris and I were actually just talking farming as he was leaving the station. He has some cattle out in his part of the world, and we're talking about farming. He said he just bought his first combine. And I remember we were talking about that, and I said, you know, when my dad, who was a farmer, we grew crops and cattle and hogs in central Minnesota. I said the two things that made dad happier, like you could just tell there's something in his soul, is when he bought a planter and when he bought a combine. And yeah, a tiller, you know, a disc, a plow, a sprayer, okay. But there's something about a farmer when he's planting or harvesting that just, it does something to you when you're able to get those pieces of equipment. And Dad used to drive the combine just up and down the road. We live on a county road. And just back that we lived 6 miles out of town, and when we talked about going into town, 6 miles right now, like I run that on my lunch break. It's like nothing for me. But back in that day, you know, if we talk about going into town, that was, you're only chasing all the way into town, 6 miles or whatever. If our town was any closer to our farm, my dad, I'm sure, would have driven his combine all over town. Just a guy's proud. And my dad was a green iron guy. And so he would, you know, we'd take the tractors and stuff into the county fair every once in a while when we had to do it. And he thought that was like driving to the Twin Cities, of course. But you never saw him wash anything as much as he washed those John Deere tractors when they went into town. So if Dad could have, he would have had that combine in town, just driving around the streets, just cruising. And like a NASCAR winner, right? The old Brooks and Dunn song. So fun talking about buying combines with Chris here a minute ago. All right, 8 past the hour here. Hour number two coming up at the bottom of the hour. Michelle Tafoya will join us. And she's running for U.S. Senate in state of Minnesota. And she's got an interesting battle, too. Angie Craig and Peggy Flanagan are duking it out in the Minnesota primary. And Michelle is in a primary battle of her own as well, although from the sounds of it, it's apparently going very well for her. So we'll talk about that. She got a big endorsement yesterday from Tony Dungy, who is a man of great faith, a man of integrity. A lot of people respect Tony Dungy. That was a big endorsement for her to get, so we'll talk to her about that. We'll have a little time for conversation as well on the Valley Christian Counseling and Wellness phone line, 701-271-1100. I'm coming to you from the Drive with Vision studio. Drivewithvision.com is the website, Vision Ford Lincoln in Wahpeton. Let's get to the key three, what I believe to be the three most consequential stories in the news cycle today. Story number one, this is probably the biggest story that people are talking about nationwide this morning, and that is the Texas primaries, mostly because the Paxton Cornyn race. So John Cornyn, 23 years in Congress, 12 of them in the Senate, so about half and half. He absolutely got destroyed by Ken Paxton, the attorney general in Texas. Paxton had gone out of his way to support the president in just about any way possible, and the president endorsed him. And I think a lot of people thought it was going to be a Paxton win, and you saw Cornyn everywhere over the last few days, so you knew he thought he was in trouble, but nobody saw this coming. This is a 2-1 whipping in Texas, and he just destroyed him, and now it will be Paxton facing a Democrat, James Tallarico, who everybody is telling me Tallarico has a chance to win, and I still say, I don't know. It's Texas. And Tallarico just doesn't look like he's even, you know, bought his first, signed up his first car insurance policy. Young guy with all these weird ideas and extreme concepts. I can't imagine that Tallarico can win this. But everybody's telling me that he can, which tells me that maybe he can't. I don't know. But they are saying that the amount of money that is going to get spent in this general election for that seat, I mean, a Senate seat is so valuable that they're talking about hundreds of millions of dollars will go into this race. This is crazy to me. Tallarico has raised $27 million just in the first 3 months of the year, and no Republican has got more than four. So, boy, if you like political ads, move to Texas because you're going to get them. They're going to be buying every square inch of everything that they possibly can here. So the national perspective on this is that Republicans may have to spend as much as $350 million on this race. They're saying a floor of 100, maybe 350 million. Wow. So, but those numbers are just shocking to me. 64-36, excuse me. Wow. So that's story number one. Story number two, mortgage refinance demand.
20: This is one of those stories that you kind of look at the headline, you might gloss over it, but this tells us an awful lot about an awful lot of things. Rates are at their highest level since August, and that's why refinance demand dropped 18% last week. The average 30-year fixed rate mortgage is again closer to 7 than it is to 6 now. We're up to 6.65%, and the week before was 6.56. This deals with the bond market, and we talked about this earlier. Mortgages generally trigger off of the 10-year bonds, and the more demand there is for bonds, the lower the yield. The less demand, the higher the yield. So when the yield goes up, that kind of moves in lockstep with more, well, not lockstep, but it impacts where mortgage rates are at, some of those long-term treasury securities. So we've got a bond market that has been weak, and that means yields are going up. You got to offer people more to buy them, and that means mortgages go up as well. So we saw basically a 20% drop in refinance demand, and I don't think it was all that strong anyway, based on what we know, what we've seen for the last, I don't know, year or so, I suppose. With the tariffs, we saw rates go up, and it's been about a year, hasn't it, since April of 2025. Boy, this economy could just use a break from fighting the headwinds, because it's been a tough one, no doubt about that. So we have that to put in the key three here as well. And I'm also going to throw in the key three what's going on in Barnes County right now. They are trying to figure out what to do with data centers, which every county is in the country. So they're no different. But in one of the hearings, it was said out loud that there was going to be a data center that would be located in southern Barnes County. And Jennifer Feist, in the Valley News Live story I'm reading with Valley City Barnes County Development, said she was surprised to hear that because she hadn't heard anything about it, and typically she would, and neither had any city or county planners. So the commissioners there, Barnes County commissioners, said we're going to take a six-month kind of hiatus here, and we're not going to talk about any of this stuff for the next 6 months. And we're we're not going to approve anything. We just want to get a plan together, which I think is a smart decision. Maybe you should have done it a year or 6 months ago, but whatever. Right? They say that the best time to start investing was yesterday. The second best time is today. So the second best time is today. And they're trying to get sort of their criteria for how they're going to handle it, what are they going to do, how are they going to communicate to the county, and all that. What I think is notable about this story is that it feels to me like we're hearing people say, I think stories are being made up here for these data centers. And that, to me, is why this is in the key three. There is information, then there is misinformation. And it has never been more important for elected officials and people who are in charge of projects to be very careful and proactive with your communication. Careful in that you can't say things like, well, there's something that's going to go in if it's not true. Now, this might have come just from a citizen who is not bound to the same sort of fiduciary responsibility. I get all that. But the other part of communication is you have to be transparent in your communication. Just about every one of these situations where there is frustration at the local level when these things come up, is it comes up because the residents feel like the city hid information or the county hid information. They were deceptive. They weren't telling us the whole story, or they waited until the last minute and tried to ram it through. So this is really important. If you are in leadership, leadership means coming to people with information they might not want to hear, but you owe that to your people. So my call and encouragement for full communication, being transparent, and being upfront. Businesses do not have that same responsibility, but governments do, and that's really important. All right, best thing I heard all day, coming up next.
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0: got a text here a little bit ago on the Steve Holsham show from someone who said, Steve, I've heard that the Iranian government or Iranian leadership has lifted the internet blackout in Iran. Is that true? And I had heard that as well. I did a little digging here over the last break, and here's what I found out. Yes and no. So the Iranian leadership has begun lifting the blackout of internet capabilities there, but they're not doing everything, and what they are doing is being rolled out really slowly. They spent about the last 3 months where they didn't have anything there. And I heard somebody say earlier today, I think it was on a CBS News update, that it was the longest nationwide internet shutdown ever recorded. And I don't know if that means in just Iran or anywhere, but it was a long time, no doubt about that. But your Gmail is back up, apparently. A fixed broadband lines are up, so you could, you know, jump on Al Jazeera.com or whatever. But some of the apps are blocked, so a lot of social media stuff isn't there. YouTube, stuff like that is not there as well. But it looks like you can access news sites and news sources. You could probably go to ESPN.com or whatever their version of that is. But not every website is up and running, so it's selective. So it doesn't feel like a full lifting, but a lot of it is, so that's good. Hey, I've got the Wednesday lunch specials for you from PetraServe USA. And if you're a fan of Swedish meatballs, I got good news for you, my friend. Valley City, Harwood, and Glendon have the Swedish meatballs, and they got the sale price on them today. They've got the specials today. In West Maine, in Fargo, tater tot hot dish or scalloped potatoes and ham. 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Sounds darn good every time we get to read those. All right, let's get to the best thing I heard all day. And best thing I heard all day is something that I just inject this straight into my veins. U.S. Senator Ron Johnson. He is on the warpath on COVID vaccines, and I love it. And I have said from the very beginning that I supported people's right and freedom to choose this vaccine, but I would only support that if this went through standard testing and that whoever it was being recommended for, it had been tested on a sample group of people. And for example, pregnant women. No one did any studies on this with the COVID vaccine. And yet we were told that the vaccine is safe and effective for pregnant women. Well, how do you know that? Now, you can't test every, you know, white guy is 6 feet tall and the weigh under 190 pounds. I get that. But you're talking about a major population group that just common sense would tell you that if you're going to ratify or endorse this drug for a certain group like that, you better have tested it out and had a chance to study a little bit. Otherwise, you say, we don't know about this vaccine, hasn't been tested, just wanted you to know, wanted you to have all the information. But nobody wanted you to have all the information, okay? I get it. The vaccine came up quickly, and I imagine in some way you say credit to somebody for getting it done that fast, but there was just way too much that was too rushed on this. And the blanket immunity too. Well, you can never, have somebody get sued for it. I mean, all of that stuff was, it was wrong. And then as a government, national, state, sometimes even local, there were rules depending on where you lived. You could not keep your job, stay in the military, go to college, play on the team. If you didn't get the shot, there was no personal freedom during COVID. This country lost its mind. At least many of the leaders did. And we told you what kind of medical procedures you needed to take, what kind of drugs you needed to take, what medicine to put in your system. This sounds like something from Cold War Russia, but no, that was us. And there was no responsibility, no repercussions, none of that for the people that did all that. And we had what was it, 16,000 VAERS website hits of people reporting significant problems. So they shut the website down. Could this be another Nick Shirley moment happening right now? Maybe. Ron Johnson got on with Major Garrett, who did a podcast talking about this with Ron Johnson. And here's about a minute and a half of this, and I think that we should all, like every American should listen to Ron Johnson because he's right. We need answers, and we need to know what was covered up and why.
1: So I know the numbers. So we did this analysis in 2023 when people said the same thing. Well, there's so many doses out there. So for the COVID vaccine, when we did this in 2023, is 25.5 deaths per million doses given for the COVID injection versus 0.46 for the flu vaccine. That's a 55-fold increase. Today on VAERS worldwide, there's 39,000 deaths reported on VAERS worldwide associated with COVID injection. 24% of those occur either on the day of vaccination within 1 or 2 days. There's about 1.7 million adverse events reported, and a CDC commissioned study at Harvard, the Pilgrim study, showed that only about 1% of all adverse events are actually reported to VAERS. So again, we can go round and round on numbers, but I've been looking at this for years. I didn't need a sophisticated algorithm as we went from an average of about 290 deaths per year reported to VAERS associated with the vaccine up to 2020. 2021 is 21,000. They had to hire additional people to just to process the backlog of VAERS reports. And yet now we know Peter Marks, he was shown that their analysis was going to hide safety signals. He was shown the safety signals, and he didn't alert the American people. The American people had a right to know, to make an informed decision whether or not they wanted to subject themselves or their children to that experimental gene therapy. That's what it is. It's not a true vaccine, and they were not given that information. They had the right to know. They were denied that right.
0: Mm. God bless Ron Johnson. And he said it at the end. I don't think he's saying it. I'm not saying it, that the vaccine should be illegal, that you shouldn't have an opportunity to take it if you wanted to. But come clean with what you know and what you don't know and what the negative repercussions are. And then if you want to take that vaccine, you absolutely can. That is your choice. But you couldn't ask a question. You couldn't raise any doubt. And you were labeled, you know, some mouth breather, knuckle dragger who was going to kill everybody. And people like me got death threats for saying we're going way too far on all this stuff and we shouldn't be having any of this stuff happen. I'm not the only one. A lot of people absolutely did. All right, 28 past the hour here. David and Dana, hang on. We've got a visit with Michelle Tafoya coming up. I do want to hear from you, but we're up against the clock. But we will have time before the show ends for some calls. Michelle Tafoya will be with us next on the Steve Holstrom Show. Got a big endorsement from Tony Dungy yesterday. Want to ask how that all happened and what it means to her campaign and what she's planning for and what she thinks might happen in the state party convention up in Duluth this weekend. That's next on the Steve Holstrom Show.

0: People with chronic lower back pain have often tried lots of different things, and most of those things just don't work. And they're searching things that do work. Non-surgical spinal decompression is a type of treatment done with a specialized machine that has very high success rates, and we're lucky to be one of the few clinics in the entire state that has it.
1: I'm meteorologist Dean Wysocki, and I trust Dr. Z. Well, I've been seeing Dr. Z for over 3 years now, and I have some lower back pain. I've had this for years, and I'll tell you what, Dr. Z is the only one that can help my lower back with spinal decompression. When I don't receive treatment, it's hard to golf, it's hard to work out, it's painful. But with treatment with Dr. Z and the spinal decompression that he does, I'm able to do most anything, whether it be golf, working out, or any kind of activity.
0: So whether it's chronic lower back pain, sciatica, knee injuries from running, neck pain, headaches, or shoulder problems, the clinic can help.
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3: The Fargo City Commission is delaying a decision on a convention center site until their June 22nd meeting. On Tuesday, commissioners met and reviewed a due diligence report on the two finalist sites that, according to our partners at Valley News Live, the commission didn't pick a site, saying they want a clear side-by-side comparison of the two projects' financials before they pick the site. The June 22nd meeting is the last meeting for the current City Commission. Senator John Homewood was in Fargo yesterday to kick off the Community Mental Health Awareness Bike Ride at the All-American Trail North. During the event, leaders also announced that the trail, which opened in 2025, has doubled in size, expanding outdoor recreation opportunities in the community. The Undersecretary of War for Acquisition and Sustainment, Michael Duffy, says North Dakota's emerging role in strengthening America's domestic rare earth supply chain is on display in Grand Forks.
4: I have no doubt we have great use for the technology they're developing here to do the rare earth extraction process. So
3: Duffy joined North Dakota Senator Kevin Cramer in touring research and military facilities across the state, including at the University of North Dakota College of Engineering and Mines. That's a check into your latest news headlines from the Flag Family Newsroom. I'm Chris Larson.
1: Partly cloudy for today. It's going to be another warm one with highs in the upper 80s and winds out of the east at about 5 to 15. Overnight tonight, we'll have clear to partly cloudy skies with lows in the low 60s and a little bit more sunshine for your Thursday with highs in the mid to upper 80s. And we'll stay in the upper 80s with generally dry conditions all the way through the upcoming weekend, with only a slight chance for an isolated storm coming in late in the day on Sunday. From the Flag Skywatch Weather Center, I'm Chief Meteorologist Dean Wysocki.

0: Political race is definitely heating up on both sides of the river. Got some big local races here over the next 2-3 weeks going to be playing out in Fargo, West Fargo, and across the state of North Dakota. On the east side of the river, well, we've got the North Dakota Party Convention coming up in Duluth this weekend. And things are definitely getting interesting in all of these races as the money continues to pour in and everybody's fighting for as much mind share as possible and as many endorsements as possible. And a big one came yesterday for Michelle Tafoya, who is running in the Republican primary for U.S. Senate. And she will be, if she advances out of the primary, she will take on either Peggy Flanagan or Angie Craig, who is a Democrat, and that would be a bad deal to send either of those to Washington, D.C. Michelle's been kind enough to give us a few minutes here on the Valley Christian Counseling and Wellness phone line. Always great to hear her voice back on the airwaves. Hi, Michelle. How are you?
1: Good morning. How are you doing? It sounds like it's going to be another warm one today.
0: Yeah, I was telling people earlier in the show, I'm one of those weird people that I like it hot. I don't necessarily love the humidity, but I love it hot. It was 95. I went for a run yesterday. I'm just weird that way. And I've gotten some hate mail, quote unquote hate mail, in the text line today. Like, Steve, what's the matter with you? I don't know. But yes, it's been warm. Speaking of heat, though, you're turning up the heat with some endorsements here. And I know you've had a couple recently. But when I saw the Tony Dungy video, I said, whoa, tell me about that. Congratulations, first of all. Tell me how that came to pass.
1: Well, thank you. I've known Tony for a long, long time. And what we first discovered when we first met is that my late father-in-law was part of recruiting Tony to the University of Minnesota. My late father-in-law, Bruce Vandersall, was a defensive coach at the U. And I have a photograph, actually, in my collection of Tony and his brother holding my husband, who was then about, I don't know, 7 years old, something like that. So
0: wow.
1: it goes way back. But Tony and I met when I first got here, and he was the defensive coordinator of the Minnesota Vikings. And he often appeared on a sports show we did here on WCCO-TV. And we just hit it off. It's hard for anyone to meet Tony Dungy and not love the man. All of his players will tell you that. So we just became very close. And then we both ended up at NBC together while he was on the Football Night in America, which preceded Sunday Night Football. So we continued our relationship, and I am beyond grateful that he is supporting me in this campaign.
0: I have not known Tony to take any political positions or endorse candidates. I feel like this is fairly new ground for him.
1: You know, I think it is a little bit, which shows to me the gravitas of that, of what he is saying. He loves Minnesota. You know, he spent a large part of his life here, raising his kids here before he went off to coach the Tampa Bay Buccaneers. So he has a stake in this state. He really loves it here. And I think it is unusual. When I asked him, I think part of him wanted to be at the convention this week, but he's on a family trip, so he did this video, and to me, it's just so impactful and so meaningful to me personally. I'm, like I said, very, very blessed and grateful.
0: Michelle, has there been research done? I'm sure somebody's tried to, but it's kind of hard to figure out. What does an endorsement like that mean as far as votes or a percent of votes that you might get? Has you or your team tried to figure out what this might mean to quantify that? Like, how big of a deal do you think this might be in voter turnout for you?
1: Well, it's a good question. I personally have not done that research. I know various people have their opinions about endorsements. You know, if they don't like the person who's endorsing, they may very well decide that they don't like you. It's sort of, you know, an associative relationship. But
0: right.
1: I don't know. What I do know is that, having people back you and you may not agree on 100% of the issues, but they still understand how effective you can be as a civic leader. And so that to me is what this states between him and Riley Gaines and Sage Steele and Clay Travis and a number of them, some forthcoming. And they've made me feel the embrace of conservative values. And just that sense that, look, This is someone we all back, and if you trust us, you can trust her.
0: You are running against a handful of people in this primary. Adam Schwartz, Royce White are the two that I hear the most about. There are others that have put their name in, but nobody else who seems to be able to catch enough public attention. How do you feel like your race is going, Michelle, in that group? And have you or have you done polling, or has there been polling that's been released that kind of shows how things look so far?
1: The most recent polling among primary voters has us with close to 52% of the vote, and the next highest being undecided. So we felt very good about that polling. But we are not taking anything for granted. We are fighting for the faith and the trust of Minnesota voters. That's what I'm doing every single day. So you can poll and you can do straw polls, which I think are even less meaningful than actual polling, but whatever, it's going to come down to November. And what I want people to know is what we cannot have in Minnesota or in the United States Senate is a Senator Peggy Flanagan. And so she looks to be the person that the Democrats are going to nominate, and we need to keep that from happening. And I hope that I am earning the trust of our voters and the confidence that I can go and represent them very, very well in the Senate. And that's the focus of my race. So I never, you know what, it was like when I was in television, I knew that ratings were the key thing. I never paid attention to the ratings because I just had a job to do. And my job was to be the best reporter I could be, to tell the truth, to be accurate, to do my research, to be prepared, to hold people accountable, et cetera, et cetera. That was my job. Television ratings were just sort of the icing on the cake. So now, of course, in this job, it matters a little bit more because it tells you who's going to get over the finish line. Mm. But we believe not only with our polling, but with our amazing fundraising, $2.2 million in the first quarter. We raised more in 2.5 months than all the other candidates combined raised in a year. And that told us that people were excited and they were ready for our candidacy, and they wanted to get behind us. And that came from all 82 counties in Minnesota. Donations as small as 35 cents, honestly. Not kidding. And those brought tears to my eyes.
0: Yeah.
1: Because those told me that someone just, that's what they wanted to give. That's all they could give, but they were behind me. Mm. And so those donations made me, I think, were the most gratifying. But we have worked very, very hard, and we have not wasted a moment.
0: Hmm. In North Dakota, we are seeing a very interesting story develop within the Republican Party that many of the candidates, especially incumbents, are choosing not to go to the state conventions. And there's different reasons for that. But I think they feel like at the convention, it tends to be the most fundamental, maybe most activist, maybe most radical might be the wrong word. But people that are very, very passionate, and some incumbents say they take it too far. So the Minnesota Republican Convention is coming up in Duluth this weekend. Makes me wonder, are you going, and what are you sensing about that?
1: Oh, I'm absolutely going. Since the day I jumped into this race, I don't think I've missed a day calling delegates. Look, I respect that process. It can be frustrating, there's no question, but it is the process that we have. And so, yes, I'm going. I've been spending every waking moment calling delegates, reaching out to delegates, texting delegates, giving my phone number out so they could call me with questions. I'm running to earn their trust, and this is the first step in our process. So, yes, I will be there. Mm.
0: Yeah, and I'm guessing for you, this is going to, I don't know, take some courage, not that you lack any of that, but you're going to have a number of people there. The conventions at the state level tend to be where your social conservatives and your fiscal conservatives are there. So you're going to have a lot of pro-life people that'll be there. And you, as a pro-choice Republican, you may not be their favorite choice. So tell me about that. And did any of that make you think, okay, do I really want to go through all of that?
1: Listen, I'm running for a federal office. The United States Senate is a federal body. The issue of life has been kicked back to the states. It is not under my purview. What I have told everybody and will continue to say is I am against adamantly against taxpayer-funded abortion. I do not believe taxpayers should spend one penny on something that they may morally disagree with. So that's what I can do as a senator. I will also vote in and confirm strict constructionist judges. Those are the things. And unfortunately, in Minnesota, things were so far to the left in 2023 when so many of these, what I would say are really radical laws passed regarding abortion in Minnesota. And so that will be up to the state Senate, the state House, and the governor to see how they can maybe, but it's codified, it's law. So there's nothing that I can do from the United States Senate except put pressure on it. And I think by turning off the spigot of funding to, you know, for taxpayer-funded abortion, stopping that is one way to help.
0: Senator, the American Experiment has put out some polling over the last few days asking Minnesotans, are things going in the right direction or they've gotten off on the wrong track? And they started this poll question back in 2019. And at that time, 57% of people said right track, 39%, 38% said wrong track. Now, those numbers have flipped and then some. Right now, 27%, only 27% say things are going in the right direction, and it's 65% in the wrong direction. This is the time, isn't it, Michelle? If a Republican can ever win in Minnesota, it's got to be now, doesn't it?
1: If we want to change and fix Minnesota, this is our best opportunity. This Senate seat is an open seat. We haven't had this kind of opportunity in a couple of decades. We haven't had a statewide win for Republicans in a couple of decades.
0: Mm-hmm.
1: This is the time. This is the time. And I would challenge all voters in Minnesota, but particularly our delegates this weekend, to think about that. Think about this as an opportunity to send a common sense conservative who agrees things in Minnesota are not going in the right direction. Our school scores are down. Kids can't read at grade level. Less than 50% of our kids read at grade level. Less than 50% of our kids can't do math at grade level. This is criminal to me. What are we setting up our kids for? What kind of life are we choosing for them if we're not even teaching them the basics to get out and apply for jobs and do the work and be able to add a couple of numbers?
0: Yeah.
1: We are doing such a disservice to our children. And as a daughter of a public school teacher, this crushes me.
0: Yeah.
1: It's got to be fixed.
0: Yeah, Michelle, sorry, we're out of time, but thanks so much for the visit. We'll talk to you again soon.
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13: That's why Julie Fedorchuk helped President Trump pass the toughest border security bill in history. $170 billion to keep our borders strong. Funding to finish Trump's wall, hire thousands of new border agents, stop the cartels, and deport criminal aliens. And it's why President Trump gives Julie Fedorchuk his complete and total endorsement. Take it from President Trump himself. Trump says Julie Fedorchuk is doing a fantastic job representing the great people of North Dakota. Julie Fedorchuk is working tirelessly to grow our economy, cut taxes, promote Made in the USA, support our amazing farmers and ranchers, and ensure American energy dominance. Julie Fedorchuk has Trump's complete and total endorsement because she'll never let you down.
12: Now that's a good neighbor.
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13: Paid for by Fedorchuk for North Dakota.
15: Hello, Jinkipazoo. This is Kathy. Yes, the Blue Goose Day Parade is Saturday, June 6th. Uh-huh. Yes, some entries do throw candy. You want to throw what? Who is this? Nico, geez, monkeys do not belong in parades, not to mention throwing that. You stay at the zoo. I promise you there'll be many people coming to see you because it is Blue Goose Days. Yeah, okay. Ugh. Okay, goodbye. See you soon. Wait, where'd you get a cell phone?
16: Fun is

0: I know what a lot of you are thinking. Steve, why do you continue to put any gas in the tank for Michelle Tafoya since she's pro-choice? I get it. I do. The life question to me is a massive one. For me personally, it's one of the biggest things I consider when I'm electing people. I know Michelle well enough, and probably that is my quote-unquote unfair advantage. Most people don't. I've got to know her over the years. She was here not too long ago. I've had conversations with her on the air, off the air. I consider her a friend, and I know that she is a woman of faith, and in her own mind and in her own heart, abortion is wrong, but she is a libertarian on this issue. And she says, I just, because of my own experiences, trying to, you know, fertility issues, whatever, and she's been very open and honest and public about all that. She says, I just don't want to say, I don't want to speak on that. And I know that makes a lot of you angry. I get it. But if I'm looking at the state of Minnesota with the opportunity that's there right now, and I've got someone who is going to be someone who doesn't want to get involved in an issue that likely doesn't have anything to do with the U.S. Senate seat, anyway, on this one particular piece of her candidacy, I can look the other way because I know her. I know what she's all about. And I know that that particular issue doesn't touch what she's going to be voting on as a senator. And I also look at that race and within the Republican primary, I don't believe, I could be wrong, but I don't believe any other candidates are electable at a state level or that could get elected at a state level. I believe that she can. I believe that she can and would win in a head-to-head matchup against Peggy Flanagan and Angie Craig. And it looks like it's going to be Peggy Flanagan. And if that's the case, I would invite you to take a look at who Peggy Flanagan is and say, are you willing to put up with a candidate who is libertarian on an issue that you believe strongly against in trade in return for getting every other piece of her to be voting the way you want for the important things and picking up a Senate seat in Minnesota? To me, that's a decision I do all day long and twice on Sunday. It just is. And this is why the good book talks about work out your salvation with fear and trembling, because my answer is going to be different than many of yours. And I'm not going to criticize your answer. You're free to criticize mine. That's fine. That's what I do getting on the radio each day. But I just implore you, my friend, do not, if you're a Minnesota voter, do not just write her off without thinking that through with some prayer and discussion. Maybe visit with other people, talk it through, whatever. But don't just write her off because you hear she's pro-choice Minnesota. All right, 52 past the hour. Let's try to get to some phone conversation here. David's been hanging on talking about vaccines for a little while. Hey, David, good morning. Welcome to the Valley Christian Counseling and Wellness phone line.
1: Yeah, thanks. I definitely was interested in the COVID issue. But as you were just talking about her, she used a phrase, constructionist judges. I think she wants constructionist judges.

0: allowed to be sold in America. Johnson & Johnson fell apart right away because I think it only had about a 60% efficacy. Mm-hmm. And the one that really bothers me is Pfizer. It had to be frozen so cold, like 200, 300 degrees below zero, that it would go bad really quickly.
1: Yeah.
0: If it was left out for a couple of hours, it would start to go bad, but within 2 weeks, it was going to fall apart. But when COVID was raging at the end of 2020 and these vaccines had just come out, there were people that were stealing those bad batches and selling them. And I've always wondered whether the statistics on Pfizer are thrown by the bad batches that were stolen and sold.
1: Yeah, good conversation, David. You bring up a lot of good points there. Let me touch on the constructionist thing, because I didn't think too much of it when she said it. My understanding is that word refers to something fundamental as you interpret the Constitution. So I just did a quick search while you were giving your answer there, and it says, what I'm getting back from Gemini, which is one of the AI tools I use, constructionist typically means they're referring to a specific philosophy of legal interpretation, that a role of a judge is to strictly interpret the law as it is written, not to rewrite it or apply personal political beliefs. So that kind of matches what I'm going with on that one. And it feels like in that respect, that might be something a lot of us conservatives can get behind. Thank you very much, David, for giving a call and bringing us some good things to think about regarding the vaccines. I appreciate that. Dana, sorry, we're out of time, my friend. We'll catch you tomorrow. He wants to talk about the Public Service Commission. We can sure do that tomorrow on the program. That brings our show to an end today. I'm sorry for all the text messages. Thank you to those of you who sent pictures of John Deere tractors today. Some guy said, hey, a new sprayer costs as much as a combine these days. I did not know that. Thanks for being with me. Have a great day. Scotty's next with What's on Your Mind. Keep on flying that flag.
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6: White House says it's not true. Elisa Brady, Fox News. As state media in Iran reports there's a draft framework with the U.S. calling for the U.S. to withdraw forces and lift a naval blockade and for the Strait of Hormuz to be reopened with Iran controlling ship traffic. Negotiations continuing even after airstrikes the U.S. says were defensive, Iran calling them a ceasefire violation.
7: Regional tension has certainly decreased. The hope here is for a deal that ultimately would avert a return to war, but also address Iran's nuclear program and open the Strait of Hormuz. Regional officials say that implementation of an agreement is even more important than what is written in a possible deal.
6: Fox's Trey Yingst in Tel Aviv. The White House says the memorandum of understanding being reported in Iran is a complete fabrication and that nobody should believe what Iranian state media is putting out. President Trump just beginning a cabinet meeting at the White House instead of Camp David as originally planned today. PBS reporting a short time ago, the president says Iran would not get sanctions relief in exchange for giving up highly enriched uranium. That cabinet meeting to include a former member of the administration returning in a new role.
8: Former Attorney General Pam Bondi has been appointed to the Presidential Council of Advisors on Science and Technology. The advisory panel is key in shaping the Trump administration's policies on artificial intelligence and other emerging technologies. Bondi offered her resignation as AG in April. A report out this week says she was diagnosed with thyroid cancer. Weeks later, Axios reports Bondi underwent treatment and is recovering.
6: Fox's Jared Halpern at the White House. Alabama is now asking the U.S. Supreme Court to intervene in a redistricting fight. The state's Republican leadership wants to use a 2023 congressional map with just one majority black district instead of two in a map federal judges ordered the state to use this week. America is listening to Fox News.
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6: As an Ebola outbreak grows in Africa, Uganda shuts down its border with the epicenter, Congo.
13: Public transportation and incoming flights were suspended last week. Now Uganda's border with the Democratic Republic of Congo is closed altogether for 4 weeks in an attempt to limit Ebola's spread. There's an exception for Ebola response teams. humanitarian and security operations, and for getting food and other products across the border. Anybody authorized to come in will be required to self-isolate for 21 days. The border is more than 500 miles long, with footpaths in addition to formal checkpoints. The World Health Organization has said closing borders increases the chance of Ebola spread by pushing people away from those monitored checkpoints. Chris Foster, Fox News.
6: The number of suspected Ebola cases in eastern Congo is nearing 1,000, with more than 200 suspected deaths. Uganda reporting 7 cases, 1 death. The days may be numbered for one high-profile immigration detention facility in Florida.
11: The use of a temporary holding facility for illegal migrants expected to be deported, built in an unused airstrip in the Florida Everglades, could be shutting down soon. Dubbed Alligator Alcatraz, the facility drew sharp criticism and legal action. Florida Democratic Congressman Maxwell Frost has been at the forefront of the effort to close it.
14: I want to get clarity on this shutdown. What's going to happen with the people that are there?
11: Neither Florida nor federal officials will confirm a closing date for the facility. In Miami, Eben Brown, Fox News.
6: A stunning Viking treasure buried for nearly 1,000 years is uncovered in Norway.
15: Two treasure hunters recently spotted the first pieces in a farm field and quickly called in archaeologists. Soon, thousands of silver coins were uncovered, many from England and other parts of Europe. Experts say the discovery reveals just how far Viking trade and influence once stretched.
6: Fox's Matt Murphy. Historians believe that treasure was buried around the year 1050 and that there may be more. Another mixed day on Wall Street. The Dow's up 153. And Lisa Brady, Fox News.
16: Mostly sunny to partly cloudy as we head through the afternoon. It's going to be another hot one. We could see an isolated pop-up shower developing as we head towards evening. We'll have highs in the low to mid-90s and an east wind at about 10 to 20. Partly cloudy overnight tonight. We'll drop off into the low 60s and more of the same as we hit Thursday and Friday. We'll have a lot of sunshine and highs both days into the low 90s. From the Flag Skywatch Weather Center, I'm Chief Meteorologist Dean Wysocki.
17: 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I'm ready to lead Fargo forward. 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
20: You are looking live at the Maple River Golf Course in beautiful Mapleton, North Dakota, where we are broadcasting live. I have to pull off my Jim Nance Vince Scully voice today, because we got a foursome going here. Just taking off. Good luck, guys. No hole in one today? Close. We actually have the hole in one contest here going on today, so you can see these guys are taking off. And we have a mobile broadcast unit today. So here's the course, as you can see. And I'm doing this for the benefit of our Beck TV audience today. So we're having some fun. And this is a golf tournament at Maple River Golf Course for the Red River Valley Fair Foundation. So there's the Red River Valley Fair, and then there's the Red River Valley Fair Foundation. It's a brainchild of Cody Cashman, who is the president and CEO of the fair. It's the foundation, I think, has been around for a while, but they've really upped the game, and it helps them do a lot of great things. So the tournament itself benefits that, you know, you got to have some fun, right? Who wants to have some fun, for crying out loud? So they have a shotgun start about 10 this morning. Beautiful day, a little on the hot side. We have, wait for it, Dean Wysocki, our chief meteorologist here on What's on Your Mind, on the course. We have Big Game James, who broadcasts from all the big sporting events. James McCarty is out here today. Bonnie Amistadi, longtime morning show companion to the audiences for decades now in this eastern part of the state. And Bonnie is the host of Bonnie and Friends on WDAY every weekday morning, 5 until 9. And what am I forget to tell? Oh, Greg Bird, longtime account executive sales professional, partners up with a lot of businesses to help them do great things. So it's a green remote today. Yes, we've gone green, ladies and gentlemen. I've succumbed to Al Gore and Greta. We love Greta. How dare you? And all the other climate zealots who rarely focus on facts. We are green today on the course and having a grand old time. Lest you think I am in, you know, it's morning here. We're after 11. I am not yet taking on a Bud Light or a Mick Ultra. I might do that after the event today just because, you know, you can't have enough liquids in a day like this. But I, as you can see, I'm doing the water with the very special hydration that's in this as well. So we're good to go. I don't think we've done a show in a golf cart ever. And I love firsts here on the program. So happy to do it for the Red River Valley Fair Foundation today. Excited to be out here. And, of course, if you want to check out our social media, on my Facebook post, I have a video of our crew. They had a shotgun start from 15 here, which was pretty cool. Kev, did you hear I've gone green today? Greta and I are hanging out here.
0: Yeah, I heard that.
20: Just so you know. And Kev is wearing the green today. He's got a little NDSU polo going today. You're rocking there.
0: Yeah, I couldn't, couldn't make the golf outing, but excited to that you're out there. It's going to be fun. Somebody move my camera. Hi there.
20: This is a nice course. They do a nice job, and it's it's a little Masters-like.
0: Where are you again? What's the course?
20: Maple River Golf Course.
0: Oh, yeah. You know. Very nice course.
20: And we've between some homes out here and just a nice, nice development. So I don't think I've been out here before. I'm not a golfer. I was invited to golf as part of this, and I said, I'll drive the beer cart and the broadcast cart. So this is the broadcast beer cart that I'm driving around. And, you know, the golfers are coming in. I'm stationed now on our hole. Kev, can you see all the
0: gorgeous
20: flag and the DOA signs there? And so it's our hole. It's also the hole-in-one hole, so everybody here can win big if they knock it in the hole. So that's we've been here just kind of checking guys out. Next round of folks are coming in here right now, so I'll have to deploy my Jim Nance voice, Pat Summerall voice at the Masters, and he's on 18 with one-shot lead for birdie. You know, so I'll be deploying that. Wow, look at this guy over here. Can you see this guy for those watching on Beck TV? He is crushing the golf wear, red, white, and blue. I'm telling you what, can't beat that. A couple of guys with the shirts, red, white, and blue. I love it. I love it. I love it. Anyway, we got a good crew out here today. They're having a good time. Most importantly, benefits the foundation. Let me just tell you what some of the cool things they do at the Red River Valley Fair. Now, if you go to the state fair or any county fair, you see FFA kids, 4-H kids, and they're raising various animals. Well, they do that here, too, at the Red River Valley Fair, but they include city kids. Because city kids don't get the chance to raise a pig, right, very often. And so you as a city kid can sign up and raise a pig at the Red River Valley Fairgrounds. And all that is supported by their fine sponsors. So that's what the foundation does. I better be quiet here. Now we got a guy hitting right now. Going for a hole-in-one on 15. Yes. Yeah. Par three. Is that looking good for a hole-in-one?
21: Not a hole-in-one, but I'm there.
20: Par three.
21: I'll take the green.
20: Hole-in-one. You got the green? He's got the green. Okay, now we got two guys in flag shirts, so they're definitely going to win today. Where are you guys from? What company?
21: Buffalo Wild Wings.
20: Buffalo Wild Wings is in the house today. I gotta love it. I gotta love it. Yes.
0: D-dubs.
20: Okay. And they're wearing the flag jackets. I'll try and be quiet. You know. Can I keep going? You want me to screw him up? Is that what the deal is? Okay. Let's see how he does. As I'm saying, live from hole 15 on the flag, and what's on your mind? And it didn't bother him one bit. Not one bit. Did you shank it, or are you on the green?
21: Shanked.
20: You shanked it. Okay, I'll shut up for the next one. All right. Anyway, I think there's going to be some fun had out here today, and there's a lot of really good, great
0: Do you
20: courses.
0: Golf, Scott? So, are you a golf?
20: I'm so horrible.
0: Are you?
20: I have to tell you when I gave up golf. It's a funny story. So UND had these super swing events for years.
0: Mm-hmm.
20: And you'd go to a golf and and raise some money for scholarships and whatnot.
0: Yep.
20: And it was in East Grand Forks one time, and it wasn't a shotgun start. We were all off number one, and so you had all the other golfers, and you had a lot of Sioux supporters that are gathered around tee box number one, and somehow it wasn't a scramble, which I can do a scramble or best ball, you know. Mm-hmm. But it was my turn. So the pressure was on. It was a long hole one. Is that the chance? All right. I'm seeing it bounce. That's a beautiful shot. No hole in one, but go get him. We love B-dubs.
0: That's a birdie, that's right. Baby.
20: You know, B-dubs has that, they use the beef tallow. Did you know that?
0: Yes.
20: They're one of the healthy
0: I places. Love the flying buffalo in the commercials.
20: Exactly, right. So anyway, I'm at T1, East Grand Forks Golf Course, super swing, big crowd around me, and I shanked a ball off a massive tree, the trunk of a tree, and it bounced back in the crowd. Most of the group was...
0: Now, do you have a crowd out in front of you that are crowding the tee box that are like a gallery?
20: It was like a PGA tournament.
0: Yep.
20: And so I was, I'm horrible already, and then B... you know, this big crowd is like making me super nervous. So I couldn't have embarrassed myself more. It was like Rodney Dangerfield on steroids from Caddyshack. And that has given me a scar for golf that has lasted a long dang time. You know,
0: gotcha.
20: do you have a good golfer or do you have a,
0: not anymore. I lived to golf for years, moved to Phoenix, went to Ledbetter Camp twice.
20: Before your back went to hell, or what?
0: Exactly, bro.
20: Okay, yeah.
0: But speaking of a crowded tee box, we were at a Make-A-Wish Fellowship of Christian Athletes tournament in Sioux Falls, and Vince Gill and Charles Barkley are there. And They are good golfers.
20: They are good golfers.
0: Vince is. Barkley's a gorilla. So I am actually golfing with Vince Gill in the foursome behind Barkley. And Barkley gets on like the eighth tee, and there's about 100 people following us around. And he tees it up, and the crowd's kind of, I'm thinking to myself, you guys are awfully tight in front there. Have you seen him driving the ball today? Because he is not, and he swings a club like a gorilla, you know. And he cranks this shot, and it takes off, and he hooks it, and it goes left, and it hits a guy right in this Green Bay Packer emblem on the front of his hat. I'm not kidding you. He turned, and I actually saw it because he was wearing a Packer hat, and it hit him right in the G in the front of the hat, and it took him off his feet. And Barkley's like, oh, my God, oh, my God. He comes running over there, and they get the guy up, and he's kind of shaking his head. Well, are you all right? Are you all right, man? He's like, yeah, I'm fine. He goes, well, can I do anything? He's like, you can sign my hat. Barkley signing golf balls and hats. I think he gave him $100 just for the time. And he hit him right in the center of the forehead. It was unbelievable.
20: I love it. Anyway, that's why I'm not golfing today, and that's why Kev is not golfing today. But we're having a great time. Maple River Golf Course, Mapleton, North Dakota, right along I-94, rather. Broadcasting live today for the Red River Valley Fair Foundation. And 10 days, best 10 days of summer. I think it's the state fair. I really do. Sorry, Minot, but this is the state fair. It's amazing. Coming up on the show, we're going to talk with Minnesota Speaker of the House, Lisa Damith. Legislative session is wrapped up, and she's all in now on this candidacy for governor of Minnesota. Also, Kendall Qualls, another candidate for governor. I guess we better call Mike Lindell, too. The final push is on for the nomination. So we also have University of Mary, Dean of the Gary Thelson School of Business out there, joining a little later on the program. We'll talk to Cody Cashman and the team of the Red River Valley Fair. Money, Markets, and Metals coming up. Another candidate, Chris Olson. A lot going on. 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
20: All right, we're doing for the first time ever, radio show today from the Maple River Golf Course. This could be a thing. You know, I don't know, we should have a golf day.
0: I'm in.
20: Monthly, weekly, I don't know. But anyway, it's kind of fun.
0: Well, we have a team there, right?
20: We do, right. Yes.
0: Dino
20: Wysocki, yep. Bonnie, yep. Amistadi, Big Game James, and the Greg Bird out here today. I'm just driving the beer cart, so it's great fun. Lisa Damoth is here, Speaker of the Minnesota House. They had quite the intense end of the legislative session this year. And, of course, she's also juggling not only being Speaker, but also a candidate for governor. She's our only hope to beat Amy Klobuchar, I believe so. And the nomination process is coming to an end here, so we'll find out who has the nomination. Madam Speaker, welcome back.
26: Hey, good morning. So you're at a golf course today, huh, Scott?
0: Yeah,
20: I am.
0: Yeah, it's his thing. Yeah.
20: The next one
0: doesn't
20: could
0: even
20: be
0: golf, the, Lisa. Doesn't even golf. So
20: we'll do the Damoth for Governor golf tournament next. Okay, so I'll come to Minnesota.
26: Hey, whatever it takes. It's a beautiful day in Minnesota. I am assuming that you've got the same great weather, just a little bit to my west, and so perfect day. But you're right. Legislative session in Minnesota is over. Ended on time and getting everything done, but it wasn't without its own set of chaos and everything else as normal. But now I'm fully focused on my run for governor.
20: When you say getting everything done, everything that the governor's office wanted to get done, thankfully was stopped by the House. What do you think is the most egregious, and I know this is a long list of things that Democrats wanted out of this session?
26: You know, we saw bills that were introduced on a couple things that were really frustrating. They wanted to do a wealth tax, as if we're not overtaxed in Minnesota enough. They wanted to do an unrealized capital gains tax. They wanted to increase a tax to help Hennepin County Medical Center. And then the other thing that was really frustrating is we saw them wanting to penalize local cities, local governments that choose to fly the original Minnesota flag instead of the new one that everybody hates.
0: Wow.
26: So, yeah. I mean, but look at this. We have record fraud in the state. We are overtaxed. They raise taxes and fees. Car tabs are out the window. There's all of this other work, and that was their focus, and taking away our Second Amendment rights. Gratefully, though, me as Speaker and a tie in the House of Representatives, Democrats and Republicans, evenly split in the House, we were able to stop all of that, and we were able to really deliver some good things. A one-year reduction of car tabs. We wanted it ongoing. We couldn't get that, but at least we got the year of 2027, so car tab fees will go down. We passed property tax relief. We were able to establish some funding for Hennepin County Medical Center without raising any taxes, partially by repurposing the dollars that are sitting there for the Northern Lights Express train to Duluth and a Blue Line train. Nobody needs trains right now. Nobody's running them. And those projects were more than 10 years out. So we repurposed some of those dollars. Excellent thing that we also got through because of the federal conformity laws that were needed, work requirements. If you're going to get public aid and help, you need to be actually in need. But if you're able-bodied and can work, you need to do that on your own. So we passed in work requirements to those federal, to coincide with the federal program, but at a state level. And that's a generational change. In Minnesota, we can no longer be paying people to stay home. And so that was a generational change that we were able to get through. The other thing we were able to get through is some systems modernization programs for that our counties have to use that are 30 years outdated. Think green screen, spinning dials, that is ripe for just errors, which would lead into fraud. And then we took the first step toward lifting that nuclear moratorium finally here in Minnesota. So we got good things done, even with just a tie.
20: And by the way, everything that you talked about that you stopped doesn't go away on their agenda. It'll be job one if Amy Klobuchar is governor and if we don't take the House and the Senate in Minnesota. It's extraordinarily important. Otherwise, Minnesota's gone. It's California. It's New York City and New York State on steroids. It is. And really, it's if Klobuchar wins, it's like a third term for Walz, really, isn't it, Lisa?
26: Absolutely. Yeah, it really is. And so, you know, what I've listed off that we were able to accomplish, just recognize that that would not have been accomplished, or as you said, Scott, those things we were stopping would not have happened if Republicans didn't even have just one half of one third of state government. So what we've been able to prove to Minnesotans as they get ready to start making their decisions in November of who and how to vote, what we've been able to prove is Republicans in charge, or in this case, just a tie, can do very good things for our state. It's not crazy agendas. It's common sense values, common sense spending and reducing spending and making things a little bit more affordable. That work isn't done. That is why I'm running for governor, to really get this state back on track. It's going to be a Minnesota comeback. We've got our endorsing convention in Duluth this weekend, and I am working very hard, as I have been, to make sure people know the Damoth Wilson ticket, my running mate, Ryan Wilson. So Damoth Wilson, we are ready to go, ready to win and lead the state day one.
20: Yeah, let's talk a little bit about that. The nomination obviously affords you the check mark, if you will, the blessing endorsement of the party on the ballot. We've seen before where that has some value to it. Tim Pawlenty would probably want his mulligan over, speaking of golf, and not seeking that at some point. So good on you for doing that. You're talking to the delegates, obviously, because they're making the decision. What kind of feedback are you getting from them?
26: You know, we have heard really, really great feedback. Something that we haven't heard in a number of years, as I've been making calls, attending meet and greets, I've literally been all over the state constantly. And people have said, we just have to win. You've got proven leadership. You know, and as I've reminded people, I'm in my fourth term in the legislature, so that's good experience to bring into the role as governor. But Scott, I've never lost a race. I ran my first race for school board as a write-in. And I've never lost a race. And I've also brought the House Republican caucus by raising a record amount of money, getting great candidates. We came into that tie. Last election, under my leadership, we held every single one of our Republican-held seats in the House of Representatives and then gained the three more that got us to that tie, flipping a seat in the Iron Range that had been held by Democrats for 96 years. So I've got a proven amount of both leadership when it comes to legislation, the ability to effectively and cost effectively, especially, run a race that can get the work done and get that message out. And Minnesotans, Democrats, independents that are frustrated with where their party has brought them are looking for change. And they've been able to see that in me as a leader.
20: And Amy Klobuchar at some point was considered sort of a moderate Democrat. Angie Craig, too. They've all been infected by Ilhan Omar-itis and Tim Walz-itis. And so there is no normal Democrats on any ballot this year in Minnesota. So this is a very, very important race. And by the way, there's friends of mine running in this governor's race. Going to talk to Kendall Qualls later. Mike Lindell has been a longtime friend of this program. He's good people. But the question is, who can beat Amy Klobuchar? Who can save Minnesota? Because Amy Klobuchar is a gold standard brand. I wish she wasn't, but she is politically because she plays the game very well. Lisa, good luck this weekend, and follow up after and look forward to more conversations just like this. We'll let you get back to the calls.
26: Sounds great. Thank you.
20: Minnesota, Speaker of the House, Lisa Damith. That was the firewall, Kev. You'd have had the Second Amendment police showing up saying, it has ended. Give me your guns.
0: Good luck with that.
20: Firewall on the House in Minnesota. More after this.
4: North Dakota conservative leaders are backing Jill Kringsted for public service commissioner. Governor Kelly Armstrong calls Jill Kringsted
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4: Senator John Hoeven adds,
7: Jill Kringsted is doing a great job as public service commissioner. She works harder than anyone I know.
4: Senator Kevin Cramer says about Jill,
8: she's brought her sharp pencil and her accounting mind to the job, and she's already helped bring North Dakota's utility rates to the lowest level of any state in the country.
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27: A 41-year-old man is behind bars after a weekend incident in Mayville. Trail County deputies responded to Findlay Motors Saturday, where they say they found Jebediah Hansen tampering with several high-end side-by-sides. Authorities say Hansen had punched out an ignition and dismantled parts on machines valued at over $30,000. When questioned, Hansen reportedly claimed he was investigating an unrelated homicide and comparing the vehicles. Hansen faced his charges of criminal attempt. The District 11 Dem NPL party picked State Party Chair Adam Goldwyn to fill the rest of State Representative Liz Conmee of Fargo's term. She died in a plane crash in Brooklyn Park, Minnesota last month. Conmee's term ends November 30th. Goldwyn says he doesn't intend to run for Conmee's seat.
28: And according to our partners at Family News Live, 24-year-old Brandon Peltier was arrested after a police chase throughout South Fargo. Police were looking for a vehicle connected to a domestic incident and a hit-and-run that caused injury. Officers used stop sticks near 13th Avenue South and 21st Street South. He was taken into custody without incident. Two passengers were removed from the vehicle. One was arrested on an outstanding warrant, and the other was released. That's a check on your latest news headlines. From the Flag Family Newsroom, I'm Chris Larson.
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0: are looking live at Maple River Golf Course, Mapleton, Minnesota. First time ever we're doing a live broadcast. These guys are going for a hole-in-one today. I love it. Where are you guys from? Well, I know, but what business? Acme Tools? Oh, way to go. Yeah, it's the Kuhlman family. We love them. Tool Crib of the North. That's exactly right. So they're over there. Can you see them, Kev? And they're looking to crush it.
1: I have their sticker on my steel chainsaw from the day.
0: All right. John Daly is about to hit it here.
1: So we're going to watch this live.
0: We're going to watch this live. He doesn't have a beer or a cigarette yet, but once he hits a hole-in-one, I think he'll up his game. Here we go. We'll be quiet and let him go. John Daly on 15.
1: He swings like Barkley.
0: That went a whole 20 yards. You can't do any better than that. Somebody there from Acme Tools is going to get the hole-in-one. Anyway, great cause today. The Red River Valley Fair Foundation, the ones that say, hey, kids from the city, come raise a pig. You know, come in and do what FFA and 4-H kids have done forever. And they have a lot of opportunities for you to sponsor the various animals. They do a really neat thing. And, of course, the concert's coming up, best 10 days of summer. And that Blue Ribbon Pass is on sale right now for the grandstand. Tickets, you know, the carnival, they do it upright. If you're watching Beck TV right now, you'll see they've got a lot of things going right now and a lot of great deals. So check that out. Red River Valley Fair Foundation is why we're here today. We're also here to tell you about a countdown to this weekend's convention to decide who will have the Republican nominee for governor in Minnesota. And one of those candidates, we just talked to Lisa Damoth. Now Kendall Qualls is back with us on the program. He's been a regular guest as we go throughout this. Kendall, nice to see you again. How are you?
2: I'm well, Scott. Thank you for having me.
0: Yeah, you bet. Give us an update. It's been a while. I think we caught up with you in Thief River Falls for a candidate forum that you participated out there in governor's debate. So been a little while. I know it's now crunch time heading into the weekend and the convention. Just give us the top line update on how the campaign's going.
2: Yeah, happy to do that. But before I do that, it looks like that one golfer took lessons from Charles Barkley.
1: That's what I was just saying, bro.
0: Say, they want me to ask if you took instructions from Charles Barkley. Are you a Barkley / Daly? Yeah, he said yes. Just so you know, Kendall, he said yes.
1: That's funny. Yeah. Okay. You bring that up.
2: Well, listen, I can tell you, we're having a blast on the campaign trail. Things are going quite well. Delegates are responding. Voters are responding. I think change is in the air. I can tell you that.
0: Well, that's a good thing. Give us an insight on how you go about this. You got a crowded field for governor. Obviously, we've proven in the past the endorsement matters. I love Tim Pawlenty, but I think he made a big mistake when he said, yeah, I'm not going to go for the debate. And I get the Republican Party in Minnesota is fractured, I think is the fair way to call it. So it's a minefield of sorts. But walk us into your strategy here.
2: Yeah, so as you know, guys, I've been around this now for the last 4 years. I was close number two last time. And a lot of the delegates want me to stick around and stay involved, and I did. I was invited to speak at Lincoln Reagan dinners around the state, fundraisers around the state. I stayed engaged. And here's the reason why this is important with the endorsement. The base of your party needs to be energized about their candidate. If you go straight to a primary, there's no way of getting to know your candidate and getting excited about that person. And you just can't, you know, basically do it in a virtual world, as you know. So it's hard process. It's a long process. But I think at the end of the day, it's going to be worth it. With that said, when you think about the 18 different straw polls that we've had across the state over the last year, I won 16 out of 18 of those. So that's where we're going into that confident, with a level of confidence into the convention here on Saturday.
0: I hate identity politics, but it gets played a lot in Minnesota, as evidenced by the last 8 years of, and I guess it's a Democratic game, but Tim Walz, they play it really well. With all due respect, do you think the fact that you're black is a political advantage in Minnesota? Again, I'm disgusted by even the question because I hate identity politics. You know, some people say, well, you need a woman to beat Amy Klobuchar, therefore we have to nominate Lisa Damoth. Some people would say, well, gosh, Kendall Qualls, he's black. So, more Minnesotans would vote for him. I mean, what do you make of that argument?
2: Well, I think a lot of us Americans are really kind of getting tired of the old identity politics. we've kind of like been there, done that. Let's get over it. And that's exactly where we are. We're Americans first.
1: Amen.
2: And we go from there. But here's what I can tell you. On Memorial Day weekend, I was invited to services, Memorial Day services in Excelsior, the township of Excelsior. We laid the wreath. We had services. We had veterans. We recognized Gold Star families. I did that with my wife and my running mate. While the governor went to George Floyd Square and did his dance with the Attorney General and Peggy Flanagan and all that. This is the day, or that was the day, Memorial Day, to recognize those that had died for the sake of this country. It's sacrosanct, and it's not to be played with. And so when you talk about identity politics with George Floyd Square, I wasn't there. He was.
1: Unreal.
0: That was absolutely, that was disgusting. And by the way, he shouldn't dance in public, number one. I don't know.
1: There's that.
0: Yeah, him and Gwen need to do a little dance class. We're going to give him lots of time to do that.
1: Yeah, he's the definition of the white dork dance, you know.
0: Yeah, and you know, again, his policies are flat out evil. You look what he does on you know, trans, insanity. Yeah, come change your plumbing in Minnesota. We won't tell your parents if you're a minor. Oh, you want an abortion? Come to Minnesota. The parents don't have to know if you're a minor. I mean, this is flat out evil. So the dancing is the least of his worries. But how do you skip a Memorial Day event? I mean, like, can he not do two events in one day? How hard is that?
2: Well, exactly. This is called prioritization. And he basically told the state and the rest of the country where his priorities are. Look, at the end of the day, I believe the guy's just an outright Marxist. He could care less. It's a shame that we have had him as a governor for these last 8 years. But his leadership has shown, basically, by making us a national embarrassment on the national stage.
0: And speaking of the event he was at, it was the George Floyd commemoration. I'm like so disgusted. Back to identity politics again, I guess. But I mean, seriously, can we just move on from this point? You know, and look, I see every person as made in the image and likeness of God, right? And certainly George Floyd had plenty of opportunities to redeem himself, decided to use counterfeit money, decided to use fentanyl, decided to resist arrest, and that makes him a hero in Minnesota because a law enforcement officer used a training technique that came right out of the manual. So can you know, if you're governor, can we just end this insanity?
2: Well, definitely we'll end this insanity. He's not a hero in the eyes of Minnesotans. He's a hero in the eyes of the socialist Democrats. There's going to be a lot of things that's going to change. And I tell people, and this is going to be a part of my speech on Saturday, that we have an opportunity not just to endorse a candidate, but to endorse a whole new vision for the state of Minnesota.
0: Yeah, and let's talk a little bit about that vision and how you implement it in Minnesota, because that's obviously something people are thirsting for, right? I mean, I've never seen anything like this. Born and raised, lived in Pipestone, then Laverne, then Montevideo, Minnesota. I love Minnesota. Spent a lot of time in East Grand Forks during the flood of 1997. It's a wonderful place. Unfortunately, infected now with the Minneapolisitis. So what's your agenda that turns that around, Kendall?
2: Yeah, so if you recall, back in 1994, Newt Gingrich had the Contract with America that he used to, get control of Congress after 40 years of Democrat control. Well, we have the same thing. We have a contract with Minnesota. It's on our website at kqformn.com, kqformn.com. And we have 15 specific items that we're going to implement to basically rescue Minnesota. And so and the top three priorities is the economic conditions. And people are leaving, number one, because of economic conditions. And that big umbrella may look like taxes, personal taxes, business taxes, property taxes. The fraud is a component of that. It's that insult that we're in one of the highest tax states in the nation, and it's been basically stolen from us by Democrat operatives. So all of that fits in that category. The second component of this is, look, we can't be a great state without a great Minneapolis and St. Paul. We got to get our Twin Cities back like the crown jewels they were. And then number three, the basics of all basics, it transcends politics, is that our kids deserve a better education than what they're getting. Right now, We are we're in the bottom tier of the country as it relates to our academic performance in the state. And when we used to be at the top tier, and this is especially coming from a governor that spent his career as an educator. So
1: exactly.
2: we got some basics. We got some basics to get back to, and that's what we're going to focus on.
0: Thank you. Thank you. Thank you. Kevin, you're the Minnesota resident here. Anything you want to ask Kendall?
1: I love the idea about the getting the Twin Cities back. Steve Hallstrom was talking about it earlier in his show. They used to go downtown and wonder how much money you'd need to have all the fun you wanted to have to go hit the Loon Cafe or go hit a Twins game or a Wolves game or, you know, just go downtown, go to Murray's for a steak, whatever. And the fact that it's all boarded up and the things are, we were just talking about Uptown, so let's say we solve the crime, the drug, the homeless problem. What are we, is just great, a better business environment going to revitalize those areas? Or would you have a focus on certain parts of the cities that really would be good to bring back?
2: Well, look, you know what? You and I are probably about the same age. I've been around long enough to see how bad New York City was in the 70s, 80s, and 90s. It was so bad, the blue city of New York elected a Rudy Giuliani to turn around New York City, and turn it around he did. He made it the safest big city in the country. And New York City was thriving. People were moving back in and everything else. Well, we're going to replicate that story. Minneapolis is not as complicated, is not as big as New York. And if they can do that in New York City, we can do it in Minneapolis. But safety has to come first. We'll hire hundreds of law enforcement officers at the state level and deploy them into the Twin Cities strategically to get law and order back, get safety back. I'm going to tell you that the residents of Minneapolis want it, and most of them are actually Democrats. Most of the Republicans have moved out of there long ago.
1: Well, I'll tell you right now, of all the candidates that could say the word strategically, this is the man that knows how to do that, having your background as you do in the military. That's why you're my guy, bud.
0: And by the way, I would also add, what were the numbers related to the Ilhan Omar district again, quickly?
2: I'm sorry, say that again.
0: You ran in Minnesota, outperformed Trump in a super blue district.
1: Yep.
2: In the third district, actually got 5% more than President Trump. Here's the key to the number to remember. I got over 196,000 votes. There's not been one congressional candidate that got more than that in the last 8 years.
0: Thanks, Kendall. Good to catch up with you. Appreciate that very much.
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0: right, we're live up at the Maple River Golf Course. And really neat story here. I found some guys that are making this a family event. And I just learned one of the rules here. The rule is you have to yell when they're in the backswing. Is that
1: talk
0: right?
1: Talk in the backswing, yes.
0: Yeah, which you did right there.
1: Yep.
0: Yeah. He did better than the guy I yelled at. he shanked it.
1: That's okay. He married into the family.
0: Did he?
1: So,
0: okay.
1: Yeah.
0: Yep. Yeah. He just so you know, he is in the fairway, dead end. It just only went, 5 yards.
1: True.
0: Yeah.
1: Yeah.
0: So you said just the family out here supporting the fair.
1: Family out here supporting the fair, supporting 4-H and livestock. Coming from a livestock family.
0: Oh, are you really? Okay.
1: Yep.
0: And Gen 2? Gen 3? What do you got out here?
1: We are Gen 3. So the grandpa was an original stockholder out at Maple River. Dad is right up in front of us, and we're out here as third generation, all taking our turns working and playing out here.
0: That's super cool, actually.
1: It is.
0: It is, yeah. And it's going to be a scorcher.
1: It's going to be hot.
0: Yeah. And one of the guys I offered when they pulled up to give you a little beverage from our friends at DS Beverages, nobody took me up. You guys are taking this golf serious. I mean, one guy did. He said, oh, if you trust my arm.
1: But little serious. It's a little early, but you know what? Whatever gets the nerves down, right?
0: Right, exactly. Mick Ulter will take care of that.
1: Yes, it will.
0: Yeah. Yeah, you bet, of course. Yep. So anyway.
2: Knowing I have a cold one waiting.
0: Okay, that makes sense. He just said knowing that he has a cold one ready in the hopper is going to, I guess. Twin Cities Garage Door, okay. Yeah, all right. Sounds good. Well, I asked for a plug. He said all the West Fargo folks, Twin Cities Garage Door. I love it. Well, thanks for stopping by to say hi.
1: Thank you, Scott. Thanks for the beer, and thanks for hosting everything that you do.
0: I appreciate that very much.
1: You bet.
0: You take care.
1: You as well.
0: Go out there, and I'll try and follow you guys and yell as much as I can in your backswings.
1: Sounds good.
0: I messed that up pretty good there. That was great. Did you get Cody Cashman yet, Kev?
3: I did. What hole are you on, right, Cody? What hole are you on?
4: What hole are we on right now? We're on hole four.
3: Hole four.
4: And I can tell you, I need you to talk on my backswing because it might help because we're currently looking for my ball right now.
0: Yeah, I'm happy to do that. You got it. In all seriousness, this is a great fundraiser for a great cause, the Red River Valley Fair Foundation. Tell us what today means for the organization.
4: Today is unbelievable, Scott. We for the first time, sold out. And as you know, you were our last one that helped us officially sell out, having a team out here. And it means so much to see the support of the community. Everybody, we've been doing this for, is it 5 years now? And we started this to support the foundation, and the foundation is supporting the livestock enrichment program and supporting all the things that we do here at the fairgrounds. And, man, it's just a good feeling. It really is, just to have everybody out here. And knock on wood, 5 years in a row, perfect weather for this. I mean, it's hot, but it's not raining.
0: Well, you're blessed. And by the way, to make that a big insurance policy, we have Dean Wysocki, the best meteorologist in a 5-state area, out here on the course today, along with Bonnie Amistadi and Greg Bird and our sports director, Big Game James. So they're all here helping to support the effort today. And we have a mobile broadcast studio, the golf cart on hole 15 today, so we can have some fun out here. And you know what I love? I mentioned this earlier, and we're going to talk to some of the kids before we're done today. What you do for animal agriculture and promoting it and letting kids have a great opportunity that aren't on the farm, that that don't get that chance. 4-H and FFA is, of course, baked into the cake in a lot of rural communities. But you take care of city kids too, don't you, Cody?
4: Oh, we do. We do. And that's what started this whole thing. I came from an area in Maryland that had tons and tons of livestock and opportunities for kids. And I came here and I was shocked, actually. Believe it or not, there wasn't a lot of opportunity unless you lived on a farm. And so we started this program with 4 kids. And actually, one of the kids, Aiden, is out here helping today. He's been doing it for

0: we found it in Australia. They were excited. We went to the Sydney, Australia show in Sydney, Australia, and it was amazing. And they had a drone show, and he said, you know what, we got to do this. And so they're working on the most spectacular drone show and fireworks show you've ever seen. So we're really, really fortunate to have those folks behind us. And yeah, it's going to be amazing.
1: $161. And the concert, the events pass, you can go to the fairgrounds website right now, River Valley Fair, and take that in. And of course, Big Iron this October. We love Big Iron and all our growers coming in. You guys got something going day in and day out, which is really fun to watch.
0: A lot of energy
1: out there.
0: We're really busy. We're going to continue to make ourselves even more busy. Every year we're going to try to add some kind of an event for the community. That's what we're here for. And then we're building that big stage. The stage will be the largest stage in the Midwest, and we think in the country, but definitely in the Midwest. It's going to be 75 feet tall, Scott, 75 feet tall, 120 feet wide. It's going to be unbelievable.
1: And the fair doesn't go without good partners and sponsors, and that's why the foundation is great. You can make a tax-deductible donation and help some of that infrastructure as they grow and grow and grow. And if you can't wait to help, you can come out to the Maple River Golf Course today. There's a silent auction going on with a lot of really awesome items. So come on out, have a pop in the great clubhouse here, and bid on some of those items. It'd be a lot of fun. They're going to wrap up later today with all the fun and drawings. Cody, thanks for the update. Thanks for having us.
0: Hey, thank you for your support and what you do.
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0: has acquired the self-driving electric tractor startup Monarch Tractor, and that's according to many people familiar with the matter. Monarch, which at its peak drew comparisons to Tesla within the ag industry, ran into problems while growing the business and laid off staff in very recent months. The startup has said that its technology has been bought by a large global equipment manufacturer, but was not at liberty to disclose the manufacturer's name. Subsequent reports have brought out the fact that Case New Holland has been involved in that acquisition, and the software will continue to be utilized.
1: 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WZFG Dilworth, Fargo, Moorhead, USA. The Flag. It's 12 o'clock.
2: Doesn't think Iran has a choice. Lisa Brady, Fox News. President Trump says Iran wants very much to make a deal.
3: Everything's gone and they're negotiating on fumes. But we'll see what happens. Maybe we have to go back and finish it. Maybe we don't.
2: During a cabinet meeting, the president adding Iran thought it could wait him out with the midterm elections coming up. But the president pointing to last night's victory in Texas for his candidate, State Attorney General Ken Paxton, ousting longtime Senator John Cornyn in a Republican primary runoff.
3: I don't care about the midterms. Look what happened last night. That was the prelude to the midterms. People understand it. They know that, very simple, Iran cannot have a nuclear weapon. I'm doing that for the world. I'm not doing it just for us.
2: Earlier, the White House rejecting Iranian reports of a framework deal as a complete fabrication. State media reporting it would include the end of a U.S. blockade and that Iran would control ship traffic in the Strait of Hormuz. Secretary of State Marco Rubio says the president is giving diplomacy every chance to succeed, but that negotiations continue and that other options remain. Rubio also offering reassurance about U.S. efforts to help contain an Ebola outbreak in Africa.
4: We cannot and will not allow any cases of Ebola to enter the United States. And so the State Department and other agencies represented here, the Centers for Disease Control, HHS, others are working very, very hard to contain this crisis to the countries where it's currently located, particularly the Democratic Republic of the Congo.
2: Rubio says the U.S. has surged assistance and that multiple agencies here are also part of tracking people. As a former cabinet member, Pam Bondi is not at that meeting, but she is back in the Trump administration. After resigning as Attorney General in April, Bondi is now appointed to a Presidential Advisory Council on Science and Technology, a panel key to shaping the administration's policy on emerging technologies, including AI. 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
2: The head of one of the largest teachers unions in the U.S. is calling for limits on using tech devices in schools.
8: American Federation of Teachers President Randy Weingarten announced a plan that would put more guardrails in place for younger students when it comes to artificial intelligence.
9: I am not calling for an AI ban or a Chromebook bonfire. What I'm calling for is getting the balance right to harness the benefits of technology while mitigating the harms.
8: She proposes banning student-facing AI in elementary schools, blocking most students from using computers in class until they reach third grade, and prohibiting social companion AI chatbots until age 16. Her comments align with the grassroots parents movement pushing to reduce screen time in public schools.
2: Fox's Tanya J. Powers. Another redistricting fight goes to the U.S. Supreme Court. Alabama's Republican leadership asking the high court to let the state use a congressional map favoring Republicans in this year's midterm. arms after a lower court ruled the map discriminates against black people. That ruling orders Alabama to use a court-ordered map from 2024. The Alabama appeal is the latest development in fallout from a Supreme Court ruling that struck down a black-majority district in Louisiana, weakening the Federal Voting Rights Act. Just in time for summer, some bars and restaurants in Baltimore County, Maryland, will be allowed to serve cocktails on the go.
10: The measure, which takes effect July 1st, comes 3 years after a law expired that allowed for to-go alcohol sales during the COVID-19 pandemic. The bill was signed by Governor Wes Moore in the final bill signing ceremony of the 2026 legislative session and outlines that mixed drinks or cocktails must be sold in a sealed or closed container that does not have holes for a straw or for sipping. The drinks cannot be sold after 11 p.m. and proof of age must be provided.
2: Fox's Gianna Gelosi. Local licensing boards will be able to determine the number of drinks that can be sold to one person in a single order. And Lisa Brady, Fox News.
11: Mostly sunny to partly cloudy as we head through the afternoon. It's going to be another hot one. We could see an isolated pop-up shower developing as we head towards evening. We'll have highs in the low to mid-90s and an east wind at about 10 to 20. Partly cloudy overnight tonight. We'll drop off into the low 60s and more of the same as we hit Thursday and Friday. We'll have a lot of sunshine and highs both days into the low 90s. From the Flag Skywatch Weather Center, I'm Chief Meteorologist Dean Wysocki.
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15: Kevin.

0: making my move here at the Red River Valley Fair Foundation Golf Tournament. And there is a lot of people out here, so I'm just taking a little cruise around. We have a popular beer cart here. So people are pretty excited about the fact that we can have a beverage or two. I just heard at the top of the hour in the news, Kevin, that Randy Weingarten, you know who she is?
1: Weingarten? Oh, yeah. She's a... Yeah.
0: She is the nut job head of the teachers union, the largest teachers union in the country, and she runs things. And she is a screecher, I'm telling you. So I would hope that her number one job would be, like, you know, making sure kids learn and have the proper proficiency out of school. But she actually is the top proponent of the woke stuff. Put every gross book in the library. You know, boys and girls bathrooms is not only allowed, it's encouraged. You know what I'm saying? So this is your teachers union, and very representative of today's Democratic Party as well. I see she's working on something related to AI, which is actually something probably fairly productive that they're actually doing, which I think is a nice thing. So I'm glad they're actually working on that. Speaking of which, you know, I do want to talk a little bit about AI today. I spent a lot of time, as you know, at the Williston Basin Petroleum Conference last week. And AI is a big topic for a whole host of reasons, probably most especially because of the energy available to us. But I learned something, and I guess it makes sense. But a number of our guests, and I haven't just talked about this yet on the air, but a number of our guests said that there is a large effort by foreign bad actors, China being number one, but others involved as well, in manipulating public opinion as it relates to data centers. Our friend Kevin O'Leary has been working on a program in Idaho related to more compute out there, okay? And he's been sounding the alarm on this. A lot of our guests sounded the alarm at this at the Petroleum Conference event. But this is real. This is very, very real. And I have a clip from Kevin O'Leary we're going to play in a minute so you know how it's described. In usual Kevin O'Leary, how he operates, he's going to war on this. And so let me just briefly explain this to you, and then you can tell me whether you agree or disagree. Number one, do you remember when hydraulic fracking was fairly new? And you had Michael Moore and other environmental extremists, I call them eco-terrorists, in a most charitable way I can, because it's bad. They're bad. They're not just quote-unquote pro-environment. They want to literally burn to the stake affordable energy. They love the green stuff. So Michael Moore does this video, and the video, do you remember this, was, was it called Gasland? I think it was Gasland, the Michael Moore movie, and they showed water being lit on fire, that you could light your water on fire because of fracking. You remember this, Kev?
1: Oh, yeah. Yep.
0: And, you know, of course, we're supposed to scare people and end fracking because they hate fracking because it means more oil comes out of the ground. So that, we found out later, was all funded by Russia. Now, let's just think about this for a second. Why would Russia want to advance propaganda in the United States related to hydraulic fracking? Might it be that every ounce of oil that comes out of the ground in North Dakota is one less ounce of oil that comes out of the ground in Russia? So in their financial interest is to use the cyber tools that they have to put all this stuff out there. And then it was less sophisticated on the online stuff, but they did a movie about it. And thankfully there was a movie that countered it, and now we know it was funded by the Russians. Folks, the exact same thing is happening right now. Russia, China, North Korea, most especially China, is doing everything in their power to scare you about AI, okay? It's going to use too much water. Oh, my power rates are going to go up. All the horrible things that you hear, and I don't want to dismiss that there hasn't been instances of this happening, but they are putting it on steroids. So, again, I think those are things you manage. How much is my power going to cost, the extra infrastructure you need for the power. Where are you going to get that from? How are you going to charge the people that need the power? Because I don't need any more power. I got the power. My house has all the power it needs. I don't want to pay more for them. There's efforts to take it off grid, meaning it doesn't come off the same system. There's a lot of things being done to mitigate on the cost side. On the land side, they do take a fair amount of land. Anybody's driven I-29 and seen that massive sea of concrete that Applied Digital is putting up just south of Harwood up there, north of Fargo. It's a lot of cement. It's a lot of land. Okay, and last time I checked, Red River Valley farm rent land is worth a lot of money. Now, they pay a lot of money, but it doesn't then have the ongoing production of those crops, which is kind of sad because there's only so much farmland. So they're right about land. They are. Now, water, a lot of that is a lie. It's going to use too much water. I think I heard in Allendale, another Applied Digital facility down there, which has lowered electricity rates. Did you hear what I just said? Lowered electricity rates, despite people saying it's going to raise your rates. Down there, I think the water they use, if I'm correct, the average pipe with water that comes into your home is an inch pipe, and they use a 2-inch pipe. You know, barely more, and again, it's a massive facility. Long way of telling you, most of what you know about data centers, which we call intelligence factories here, are lies designed to turn data center development into a controversy to scare the crap out of you so we don't build them here. And by the way, there's a lot of people taking the debate, not just in North Dakota, Oliver County, McLean County. You got 2, 3, 4, 5 city commission, county commission members that are putting moratoriums on this, which is a special kind of stupid, especially when you consider in Ellendale as an example, what has gone on the tax rolls from one project doubled everything else in the county. So wouldn't these counties want more property tax revenue? So they've succumbed to bots, basically. You know what a bot is? A bot is fake. A bot is a computer-generated response. And I could spot them a mile away. Usually if you click on the profile, I know this will surprise you, Kev, but a lot of people call me names on social media. And they use names like Skeletor. I don't know what that means. I guess it's something to do with my appearance. Or they do Trump Bootlicker. You ever get one of those?
1: No, I haven't gotten that one.
0: Troop Bootlicker. Anyway, and if you click on their profile, whoever's saying this, I'm telling you 8 out of 10 times, it's somebody without much of a profile that has like 100 friends. That's a bot. That person doesn't exist.
1: Oh, they're everywhere. They have a profile picture and one post, and somehow they have 110 friends in there. You know, yeah.
0: Yeah, and the post is from like 2022. Yeah. So you need to be aware of this. And look, I'm not denigrating anybody. I don't want to say that your views on AI or data center development are wrong. I'm just asking you to pause a moment and say, where have I gotten the majority of my information on this? What data actually proves out, you know, my belief that too much water, electricity rates go up, don't like cement, da-da-da-da-da. And we have a fine sponsor in this program. It's a company called Armada. I'd encourage you to go to their website, armada.ai. And Armada's been to North Dakota. They're just the latest donor to the Teddy Roosevelt Library. We met them out at the Williston Basin, at the North Dakota Petroleum Council annual meeting in Watford City. And they've invested a lot of money in North Dakota. We talked to Dan Wright, actually one of the founders and the CEO in Bismarck last week. And he announced that they're putting a $2 million investment into Grand Sky, which is great. But my point in telling you this is, the Armada has mobile data centers. They put them at what they call the edge, meaning they can go anywhere. And you can have 100 of these things at 1.5 megawatts. Do the math on 100 of them. Now you've got 100 plus megawatts, 150 megawatts available. That's the size of the data center in Ellendale. And these mobile command centers, intelligence factories, are about the size of a semi, and they can go anywhere. The breadth at which, the speed at which the innovation is happening takes away a lot of the pain points. When I come back, I want to talk about another objection. And that objection is about the technology itself. I don't like AI. I don't want anything to do with AI. I don't want AI here. There's a big NIMBY factor right now. Don't want AI and don't want this stuff in my backyard. And it's very dangerous, unless you want China to win. And if you disagree with anything I'm saying, please call or text 701-271-1100. More after this.
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0: Back on What's On Your Mind, Red River Valley Fair Foundation hosting a great golf tournament today at the Maple River Golf Course out in Mapleton, Minnesota, which is just fabulous. This course is great. More on the AI conversation in a moment, but I do want to pick up the cabinet meeting live coverage that's going on right now. Scott Bessent, Treasury Secretary, as Trump says, right out of central casting. This guy's out of central casting. But I imagine there's going to be a question, too, about what's happening with Iran right now. So let's pick that up now, live to the White House cabinet room. Scott Bessent first, and I'm sure the president here as well.
1: Prices, they are plummeting, and rent is down. We are more resilient to energy price fluctuations due to your energy dominance agenda, to regulatory efforts, and we have never sold so much energy to the rest of the world. Business investment rose at a 10.4% annual rate in the first quarter. Capital expenditures and business equipment rose more than 17%, and that is as a result of the tax bill and tariffs. Jobs related to commercial construction, factory construction, are up 90,000 since your inauguration. In the past 2 months, the private sector, as Kelly said, has added 313,000 new jobs, and those are private sector jobs, sir, including 13,000 manufacturing jobs. We have construction jobs, we're building the factories, and those will turn into manufacturing jobs. The stock market has hit new highs. The stock market lives in the future. It is seeing the on the other side of this conflict, it is a strong symbol of optimism for the future. Corporate earnings are high and wages are doing well. For the tax season, we had the best tax filing season in history, which is a victory for Main Street. The average refund was nearly $3,300, 11% increase from last tax filing season, and importantly, 62 million returns had one of your four signature policies. No tax on tips, no tax on overtime. They reduced taxes. 85% of our seniors paid no taxes on Social Security, and the deductibility of auto loans for American-made cars. For the what I believe is the most important government benefit for young people since the GI Bill, the Trump accounts, the app will be available on all major platforms tomorrow morning, and it will place the American dreams into the palms of the hands of parents and children. Nearly 6 million kids have been signed up for Trump accounts, and they will launch on July 4th, and it will be a great symbol of the 250th anniversary. Main Street prosperity, workers have seen positive wage gains. The unemployment rate remains low at 4.3%, and private sector job growth is strong. So just to reiterate, resilience and prosperity have been the marks of your second term.
2: It's been great. It's been amazing, actually. Any questions?
3: Thank you, Mr. President. Iris Tao with NTD Sister Media with the Epoch Times. You've done a lot to clean up D.C. and fight crimes here. And as a lot of Americans and people from all around the world are coming to the nation's capital ahead of the major 250th birthday events here, how important is it for you to really keep delivering on these results? But also, what does it mean for America's identity on the national and international stage?
2: So I'm very proud of D.C. because when we came here a little more than a year ago, it was very dangerous place, and now it's a very safe place. It's been incredible what's happened. As you see the crime numbers, we had restaurants closing up and nobody wanted to go to a restaurant. They were afraid to walk to work. It's very, very dangerous place, very unsafe, and now it's a very safe place. We brought in the National Guard. We worked with Cash and the FBI, and Janine is doing fantastically, and Todd and everybody. And it's now a very safe city, and people are pouring in, and you see the grass is all beautiful. We put a lot of new grass in because, you know, like people, grass has a life too. This grass, and it was about a long time. But we, the waterfalls we talked about and the fountains there, most of them are in the final stages or fixed. People are writing me letters. People are talking about it. They're all, we have some of the most beautiful fountains in the world, and there wasn't one, not one, that worked. We had 29 out of the 29, not one was worked, in addition to the reflecting pool, which is even, you know, that was the big one of them all, but that was a disaster. So with all of that, and this place is looking beautiful. I rode through it yesterday. The fences are down.
0: Let's take it out of this, Jeff.
2: The homeless aren't staying here any longer. We're helping them out, but we're not, you know, we just can't have them in the nation's capital. And when foreign dignitaries come in, they're saying, the first thing they say to me, this place has really changed. They saw that it was going down. Our whole country was
0: President
2: going down.
0: President loves your story.
4: It's
0: a good one.
4: It was a disaster. Not one fountain was working. Who's running this show?
0: And by the way, now our former governor, Doug Burgum, Secretary of Interior, is in charge of all that cleanup that's happening in the National Mall because it's purview of the Parks District, or the National Park Service, rather. So pretty cool. Hey, we're at the Red River Valley Fair Foundation Golf Tournament today, and there's some youngsters here, one of which is named Frankie, this young lady. How are you, Frankie?
5: Good. How are you?
0: Well, good, good, good. Why don't I hear Frankie? What do you like about the Red River Valley Fair? What do you do there?
5: It's really fun, and I show my animals during the fair, and I get to hang out with my friends.
0: So, where do you live?
5: I live in West Fargo.
0: So you're a city girl, but you get to show animals at the fair.
5: Yeah.
0: Because of people that come to the foundation fundraiser here at the golf course, it was pretty cool. Tell me about your animals. What do you have?
5: I have a pig named Poppy, and she loves animal crackers and fruit. And then I have a lamb named Pumpkin, and she loves animal crackers.
0: How much do you have invested in animal crackers per month to feed these?
5: I'm not sure.
0: You're spending big bucks, though, for the animal crackers? Probably. Is somebody else buying them? Does mom and dad buy them?
5: Yeah, my mom buys them.
4: Do these, are they in West Fargo with you, or do you have them on the farm somewhere?
0: They're at the fair.
4: Oh, they're at the fair.
0: They're at the fair. That's the beauty of this. See, the fair allows the city kids to house them there and do this. So that's how Frankie's able to do it. Super cool, Frankie.
5: Yeah.
0: I'm glad you did it. What'd you say?
6: It cost $0.
0: Cost them $0. Cost you nothing, right?
4: That's awesome.
0: Mm-hmm. Couple animal crackers. I love it. Let's put your friend on here as well. These ladies are at hole 18 at the Maple River Golf Course. What's your name?
7: My name's Karina.
0: Hi, Karina. How are you?
7: Pretty good.
0: Good. Tell me why you're here.
7: Well, I'm a part of the Livestock Enrichment Program.
0: Livestock Enrichment Program. Mm-hmm. What does that mean?
7: So we get an animal May, and then we take care of it, and then we show it at the fair.
0: What is your animal?
7: I have a pig.
0: A pig. Does the pig have a name?
7: Petunia.
0: Petunia. I'm guessing it's a lady pig.
7: Yes, it is.
0: Yeah, because if it was a boy pig, he'd be a little self-conscious about the name Petunia. Yeah. Now, what happens when you're done with the pig and you've done everything to feed the pig? You've watched the pig grow. You take advantage of this awesome program at the Red River Valley Fair. You pay nothing for it, and you get all done, and what happens?
7: It goes to... we sell it at an auction, then it will go to market.
0: Okay, what if I said... I love this pig so much that Katrina's done, I don't want it to go to market. Can I buy it and do that?
7: I think so.
0: Can't you do it? It goes to market no matter what. Does this make you a little bit sad or no? You get to know Petunia, and then Petunia goes
7: into bacon.
4: Yeah, it makes me sad. Yeah, Maria's going to love that, Scott. Honey, I bought a pig.
0: I'm telling you what, she's the one that would buy a pig. My wife would put a pig in the backyard 10 seconds. Same thing with a cow. She really would. But it's probably better that it go to, you know, feed the world.
7: Yeah.
0: Yeah, exactly. And I'm glad you don't get too attached. Frankie and Katrina, thank you.
6: Tell them what happens about the money that you get from the auction.
0: Yeah, when the auction cashes in big, what do you do with it?
7: We get it. And then, I'm going to save. I'm going to reuse it for, like, next year if I want to buy anything. But then I'll put it towards college.
0: Oh, my gosh, is that great. All because of the Red River Valley Fair Foundation. This is fabulous. Thank you, ladies.
7: Thank you.
0: More after this and on your mind.
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11: A man is arrested after a police chase through South Fargo. Police were looking for a vehicle on Tuesday connected to a domestic incident and hit and run. Officers used stop sticks near 13th Avenue South and 21st Street. 24-year-old Brandon Peltier was taken into custody without incident. Two passengers were removed from the vehicle. One was arrested on an outstanding warrant and the other was released. Peltier faces several charges, including aggravated reckless endangerment, leaving the scene of an accident involving serious bodily injury, felony fleeing, and DUI. A man is behind bars after a bizarre weekend incident at a Mayville dealership. Trail County deputies responded to Finley Motorsports on Saturday, where they say they found Jebediah Hansen tampering with several high-end side-by-sides. Authorities say he punched out an ignition and dismantled parts on machines valued at over $30,000. When questioned, police say Hansen said he was investigating an unrelated homicide and comparing the vehicles. Hansen faces charges of criminal attempt. The Fargo City Commission delays a decision on a convention center site, voting to push any potential change to their June 22nd meeting. Commissioners met and reviewed a due diligence report on the two finalists, Brujala and the Fargo Civic Center. The commission says they want a clear side-by-side comparison of the two projects' financials before they pick a site. From the Flake Family Newsroom, I'm Austin Erickson.
12: Mostly sunny to partly cloudy as we head through the afternoon. It's going to be another hot one. We could see an isolated pop-up shower developing as we head towards evening. We'll have highs in the low to mid-90s and an east wind at about 10 to 20. Partly cloudy overnight tonight. We'll drop off into the low 60s and more of the same as we hit Thursday and Friday. We'll have a lot of sunshine and highs both days into the low 90s. From the Flag Skywatch Weather Center, I'm Chief Meteorologist Dean Wysocki.

0: like 6 weeks.
1: Let's see, what time is it? I think it's lunchtime. I'm pretty sure it's lunchtime. PetroServe USA has the home cooking on with the grab-and-go convenience. I've been spending lots of time there lately, and they have some new renovated stores up in Grand Forks. We'll be doing the grand opening there at a couple of their locations. And, of course, summertime's fun. We're going to do the 4th of July fun. Question I have is, when are you leaving for July 4th? Because it's on a, what, Saturday this year? So I'm thinking we need to, you know, sort of extend the whole, usually like if it's on a Monday or a Sunday or even a Tuesday, a lot of people go Friday and take the couple of days off into the, you know, after the holiday there. But I'm thinking maybe like a Tuesday, Wednesday, Thursday, Friday, and then, you know, the big day on the 4th. America 250. It's a big dang deal. It's amazing. I am excited to be in Medora. We'll be hanging out at the very special Woolly Boys Saloon Studio, July 1, 2, and 3. I've heard a lot of chatter about Air Force One filing a flight plan to come to Dickinson, North Dakota on one of those days. And I'm pretty sure it might be carrying the 47th President of the United States. So I'm hedging my bets and going to get out there for all the fun. That's not official. I have no idea. I have no official information on that. It's a rumor, 100% a rumor. But it'd be a good rumor if it comes true. So and then, of course, July 4th, the America 250 celebration, coming back to the lake. Be up there in Grace Lake in Bemidji, Minnesota, our little hangout in the summertime. We have a cabin there that is, how could I explain this? It is about the same size of many walk-in closets. This is not a big place, and we love it. We just squeeze in, you know, three bedrooms in there and a tiny little kitchen, and it is our wonderful sort of escape from the madness. Nice thing about going to Bemidji in that region is you don't have a lot of chaos. You go to DL, it's chaos. You know, Melissa, Sally, Big Detroit, Little Detroit, Park Rapids, and you know the worst one? Pelican. Complete chaos. Some people like chaos at the lake. I don't like chaos. I like decompress. Look at the pine trees. You know, the one little time we have a little bit of chaos is July 4th. And Kevin, I don't know how your July 4th celebration is, but I bet it doesn't include a t-shirt cannon. And we have one.
2: We don't have a cannon. We have a water balloon launcher. That it takes a couple of people. It's like a big slingshot for water balloons, but we put t-shirts tied up in it and use that.
1: 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We always partner up with them at Big Iron. They every year come up with a new t-shirt, says Brenco on it. They fire them out of the t-shirt cannon. We go all the way around Grace Lake. The kids love it. They wait for it. It's so dang fun. It really is. And we'll be doing that again on the 4th of July. Hopefully it's good weather. We've had some doozies where it's just pouring rain and everything else. PetroServe USA, one of our fine sponsors here today. I started telling you that because the home cooking is on, the grab-and-go convenience. 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What do you call them? Taquito, the little mini taco wrapped around. They have so much good food, PetroServe USA. The hot stuff, personal pan pizzas. In all kinds of flavors. And I always tell people this, you know how serious they are about making sure whatever you get at PetroServe USA is fresh. They throw away more hot stuff personal pan pizzas than they sell, because if they're 1 minute past that window of keeping them super fresh with the cheese nice and hot and the gooey, the whole thing is to take them out when they've been past that shelf life. That's how they roll. PetroServe USA. We'll be up there soon at Grand Forks. We'll do the July 4th weekend, too. We love broadcasting from PetroServe USA, helping America fuel better. And I saw $1.95 gas there. Kevin, you think I'm joking, don't you?
2: You have my interest.
1: This is, take E85 in a flex fuel vehicle, and you combine the rewards program, which literally is all you do is give them your phone number and then you dial it in every time. You get 5 cents off a gallon of gas. So, yeah, literally gas there starts at $1.95. And then you get the E88. That's pretty cheap. Take, again, the 5 cents off a gallon of gas right at the pump. Right? I mean, every little penny counts right now with the price of gas. Although I did see oil drop to $88 today. So the ADD oil market is swinging back and forth depending on what's happening in Iraq, but $88 is a significant drop. anyway, someone that could tell you more about all the economics involved in oil prices and a lot more is our next guest, who's the Associate Dean of the Gary Tharaldson School of Business. They have something called the True Leadership Institute there. And I've always called you, Mary, the Leadership University. I mean, that's what they are. They're just all about building leaders and shaping the whole person. And the Associate Dean is Dr. Jennifer Wegleitner, who joins us today on the program. Jennifer, how are you?
0: I'm doing well. Thank you so much for having me.
1: Of course. Before we talk about the business school, the Gary Tharaldson School, and the True Leadership Institute, could you describe how, you know, an education from the University of Mary and specific to your time as dean of the Gary Tharaldson School of Business, what's different about the University of Mary?
0: You know, I think that at the University of Mary, a central belief is that, you know, as we're teaching leadership, leadership really begins with character. So, I mean, instilling like foundational knowledge is really important, but we're looking to build to impart knowledge and build character in our graduates that they're going to take with them out into the workplace. So I think that's really different than a lot of other programs. And that's, you know, that's one of the things that we try to infuse throughout every single class, course, and interaction that we have with our students.
1: School of Engineering is an example. I know you do this in the Tharaldson School of Business as well. Okay, there may be more students at a particular school in any of these colleges at the University of Mary, but pound for pound, the professors there and the interaction they're able to have with the students builds leaders. So, you know, rather than work for a company, own the company, manage the company, and deploy your leadership skills right away. And again, you can do it with a year-round campus where you're out of there and I've seen people that are gone in 3 years and a little short of that, just over 3 years, meaning less debt and more earning opportunity because you start sooner in the workforce. They're very, very innovative. And let's talk about the True Leadership Institute. It's coming back, and I love this term. It's all about igniting the next generation of leaders. How do you do that at the Gary Tharaldson School of Business at UMary?
0: Yes, the True Leadership Institute is a two-day leadership development experience. It is offered through the School of Business, the Gary Tharaldson School of Business, and we're offering it on June 22nd through 23rd. The Leadership Institute is specifically designed for new or mid-career leaders who've maybe stepped into leadership roles, but they haven't had the opportunity to undergo maybe formal leadership training. And so that's one of the reasons that we have brought this institute to the Bismarck-Mandan community. We really saw a need for this type of leadership development out in the community. 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And so, you know, that is kind of the idea behind the True Leadership Institute.
1: And the beauty of that, again, is building leaders. Now, you mentioned the dates. So tell us the dates again. Do you have availability still?
0: We do. 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And there's a landing page that talks more about the Institute. It's got a schedule of events out there, talks more about our keynote speakers that we'll have, and just give a general overview of what you need to do to register.
1: I'm curious, from the perspective of a leader at the Gary Tharaldson School of Business, what do you find in students that come? And I know they're a cut above when they come to UMary because about not only the education, but also the faith element, the character building, the values, which a public school can't even do. So it's not like we're comparing apples and oranges here, because the University of Mary can do that and kids sign up for that. What skill set are they most missing that is important to the workforce? And what skill set did they leave with that gives them a cut above on the employment opportunities?
0: I do think what we hear most frequently is that students are lacking those soft skills. And so that is something that we really try and focus on, enhancing the communication skills. Of course, our students, you know, they are generally, you know, very faith-oriented, and that gives them a different aspect. You know, they're very open in talking about their faith, and I think that helps with those communication and soft skills. But, you know, that's definitely one thing that we've heard in the workforce, and I don't think that is unique to University of Mary students, but it, you know, it's just general to the population of college students that are, you know, entering both colleges and the workforce nowadays.
1: Yeah, very important. That's why I look for U Mary on the resume, because they do make them different. U Mary, they just do. Anything else you want to tell us?
0: No, I mean, I just appreciate the opportunity to tell people about the True Leadership Institute. Again, you know, it's a 2-day leadership experience, and we are just very excited about getting the word out. It's going to be a great opportunity for, you know, to connect business leaders, professionals, a great opportunity for networking and just learning more about, you know, any type of skills that you might need to successfully lead a team or an organization.
1: And I want folks to know this, and then tell me the website one more time to find out more information, but the attendees on these things, or anything from someone that is emerging to mid-career as a leader already, students, entry-level professionals, yeah, and anyone really just looking to strengthen their leadership foundation. So this isn't just about students as in college age, it's everybody. And again, June 22 is the date. Where do we sign up?
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1: 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Thank you, Doctor. We appreciate the time.
0: All right. Thanks again. Bye-bye.
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0: on hole 18 right now. Red River Valley Fairgrounds, Red River Valley Fair Foundation Golf Tournament. They've done this now 5 years in a row. We're a Maple River Golf Club, Mapleton, Minnesota, and I don't think this is work. I don't think I can.
1: No, you're good.
0: I can call this work.
1: Hey, yeah. Can I plug a little? Speaking of golf, we have a little nine-hole tournament June 6th, the week from Saturday, in Little Frazee, Minnesota. If you're in Lakes Country, come on over. We'd love to have you. Pins for Patriots. It's a fundraiser for the Honor Flight. And my main man, Adam Walker, and the team are putting it together. They have the Patriot Ice Houses out in the lakes, and they're doing Pins for Patriots. So if you'd like to be a part of it, just search Pins for Patriots on Facebook, and you can find out more.
0: And by the way, this is the sixth annual golf tournament for the Red River Valley Fair Foundation.
1: Nice.
0: 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Icewind Brewing? Is that a good beer? 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FPN Gaming, American Family Insurance Agent Chris Heiss, In-house advertising consulting, off-the-wall advertising. Thank you, Jared, Tara, Steve, and Allison Dye. Appreciate that. Precision Lawn and Landscape, Choice Wealth, Promo Plus Signs, and Rounders Sports Bar and Grill all have contributed to this, in addition, of course, to Flag and WDAY. I didn't notice any other media companies in there. Come on, people. Up your game. It's making it too easy for us to... be out here with some fine folks today. And we're looking forward to it. Also today, What's on Your Mind is brought to you by Hot Spring Spas and Pool Tables 2. They're now in Minot, in addition to Bismarck, as well as West Fargo, next to Boston Pizza, and in Grand Forks. Great time. Great, great time right now to say summer's on. How about a pool? They can have a pool in your backyard in 15 minutes. You know, it's almost that quick. It's incredible. So it's fabulous. They really are. They're great. And, of course, my daughter was home from New York City this weekend. And my wife, as I told you many times, goes from the sauna to the cold plunge. And so she challenged our daughter, go from the sauna to the cold plunge. And my wife just drops in. Just like when we're in Norway, she just, boom, jump in the fjord, which is like minus 50 degrees. I don't know how she does it. I put a toe in and I'm done. But anyway, my daughter saw her mother, my wife, do this, you know, slide in or the jump in thing. And she said, I can't do it. I eased into it. But they sleep so well. They immediately notice it. It's pretty cool. Also brought to you by No Bull Steakhouse. Some great cocktails, but probably more importantly, the best barbecue ever. No Bull Smokehouse, downtown Fargo. And I'm so hungry, I might go there tonight. Their brisket is to die for. They have chicken fingers that are the size of Mount Rushmore. And they're cheap. You can buy them by, you know, a single one. Their cocktails are really good, too. They have some really neat cocktails there. So, No Bull Steakhouse, one of our fine sponsors, along with our friends.
1: Smokehouse. You keep saying steakhouse. It's smokehouse.
0: Oh, do I?
1: Yeah. Yeah. I know. But it's smokehouse.
0: Steak and smoke.
1: Smoke. Smoke meats.
0: Smoke for you, steak for me, pond pool. As well, My Pillow and Pucklage, North Dakota's home for Chevy. Wednesday wheels deal. Kevin will have in a couple of minutes here. And you want to find the great deal. Anyway, President Trump just spoke. Give me the cliff notes, Kev, on what he said about the red line that we have.
1: Oh, I just kept looking up and kept seeing Iran can't have a nuclear weapon. They would use it instantly. Mark Wayne Mullins spoke a bit that all the ICE protesters are being paid for the most part in all the big cities. Yeah,
0: yeah. Back to the nuclear weapon. Do you disagree that they can't have one?
1: Oh, no, they can't have one. No, absolutely not. What I do disagree with is that's the motive behind all of it. I think it's a bigger picture. I've been watching Barbara Boyd and the Promethean and some other people just talk about the, you know, but Trump sticks to that single thing. Iran can't have a nuclear weapon. We agree. Agreed. But they would use it instantly. And to me, that's like, okay, you've got a high school kid making a fist and he's getting ready to punch Muhammad Ali in the mouth. It's like, okay, they have a nuclear weapon, but they use it, and

0: submarine that could take out our tankers, these massive aircraft carriers.
1: I don't think that Iran is the threat that, I mean, if China gets behind them or Russia gets behind
0: them.
1: They already have. You know, but,
0: They already have. And by the way, they want to
1: see that. Where have you seen that?
0: They want to, China?
1: Yeah.
0: I just got done saying.
1: Well, Trump China just was got within back inches. From China. Of, I didn't hear anything that they were. They don't want to be involved. Is what I.
0: China was getting free oil from them. Not free oil, greatly discounted oil. Yeah, China says all the right things now, but look what they did. My point is, Trump's got a good line there. But to your point, I think there's much more behind this. It is a reset of the whole geopolitical landscape.
1: That's my point.
0: Without question,
1: 100%.
0: I think that's a tougher sell. No nukes is an easier sell.
1: Yeah, good
0: more
1: point.
0: After this.
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5: We're talking with Adam at Cheyenne Gardens. Adam, I got a few holes in the garden. What are some good perennials you like to suggest?
6: So some of my favorite perennials I like to suggest for the garden depends if it's sun or shade. If I'm in my sunny garden, I really like Baptisia for my spring flower because it gets big. It's a 4-foot perennial, takes up a lot of space. I use alliums, ornamental onions. They do well. And the rabbits don't eat them. And they bloom in July to August. And so they have a nice little lavender flower. I'll use daylilies because I like that summer color. And they're fairly low maintenance and easy to take care of. And then, of course, I use sedums because sedums are tough as nails and don't need a lot of water. In the shade, I usually go to hostas, but I have to worry about rabbits on my hostas. And then I do lungwort. Lungwort's a pretty good little perennial for the shade that the rabbits don't like because it's got a fuzzy leaf. And I like the grasses because I like that vertical line. And most of my grasses are pretty good. Carl Forrester, flame grass, blackhawk, big blue stem. There's so many great perennials when I need to fill some of those holes in the garden.
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4: It's time for the Richeson Report, your ag weather focus on the field with North Dakota State climatologist Daryl Richeson.
10: The obvious, we went from spring to the core of summer very quickly. You're probably thinking, what spring? And I would not disagree. As I often mention in my public talks, this century has been full of frustrating springs, but nicer autumns. We'll have to wait and see what this autumn brings us, but I doubt I would get too many of you to argue that this spring was on the lousy side. Going from one extreme to the other in the northern plains is commonplace, so a freeze to 90-degree weather isn't unusual, but the spring just never recorded enough warm days to get the soil temperatures to the point that the crops had a good enough start for potential higher yields come harvest.
4: That's the Richeson Report, your focus on the field with North Dakota State climatologist Daryl Richeson.

0: 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The flag. It's 1 o'clock.
1: It's got to be perfect. I'm Lisa Brady, Fox News. That's President Trump's position on a possible deal with Iran.
2: I didn't do this to get a crummy agreement.
1: Telling reporters during a cabinet meeting that Iran can't have a nuclear weapon and that the Strait of Hormuz must be open as talks on a framework continue.
2: We can make a good deal right now, but maybe not a great deal. And if it's not a great deal, we're not making it. Because we can make a great deal with this guy right here. But it's a lot nastier.
1: Pointing to War Secretary Pete Hegseth sitting next to him, the president also says he would not be comfortable with China or Russia taking custody of Iran's highly enriched uranium. And he says Iran thought it could wait him out ahead of November elections, but that he's not worried about the midterms.
3: It was among the first words from the president at the meeting.
2: Last night was incredible. Not only Texas, but so many other places.
3: The president there talking about Texas Attorney General Ken Paxton's runoff win over incumbent Senator John Cornyn. President Trump endorsed Paxton and candidates in other states who have beaten current lawmakers who have opposed the president on many fronts. He said his record remains pretty good.
2: Hundreds of people won and almost nobody didn't win.
3: Louisiana Senator Bill Cassidy and Kentucky Congressman Thomas Massey were recent Republican targets, both losing in primaries.
1: Fox's Grinnell Scott. Democrats say the Trump agenda is costing Americans money, but Treasury Secretary Scott Bessent telling the president,
4: resilience and prosperity have been the marks of your second term.
1: As the administration continues to predict a drop in energy prices when the conflict with Iran ends. Crews in Washington state will keep searching today for 9 workers missing after a chemical tank implosion that killed at least one at a paper mill yesterday. But officials say there's no hope of finding more survivors. 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
1: An Indiana sheriff's deputy is being called a hero as he continues to fight for his life.
9: LaPorte County Sheriff's Deputy John Samuelson remains in critical condition after being shot 3 times Friday at Franciscan Hospital in Michigan City, all after he helped a stranded motorist who requested a ride to the hospital. He later learned the man, Sherrod Grafton of Chicago, was a fugitive. He returned to the hospital, where Grafton was pointing a gun at a nurse, resulting in an arrest attempt and a physical altercation before the deputy was shot. The suspect later captured and now charged with attempted murder. A GoFundMe account has also been set up to help support Deputy Samuelson's recovery.
1: Fox's Jeff Manasso. A bipartisan effort underway in Congress to break a stalemate over college sports. 2 senators tell the Associated Press they'll introduce a bill that would regulate payments to players, limit them to 1 free transfer during their college career, and restrict coach movement during the season, combining elements of 2 other bills that stalled as colleges struggle with the ripple effects of allowing college athletes to be paid. World Cup ticket prices could end up in court with 2 states demanding information.
10: With just over 2 weeks until the FIFA World Cup kicks off on Fox TV, 2 attorneys general from New Jersey and New York subpoenaed the governing body of world soccer, FIFA, Wednesday to get to the bottom of how dynamic ticket prices came to be for 8 scheduled World Cup matches in East Rutherford, New Jersey, whose Attorney General Jennifer Davenport stated in part, "It's an honor to host the World Cup, but the event is not an invitation to exploit our residents and visitors." New York AG Letitia James stated in part, "No one should be manipulated into paying sky-high prices for seats, and fans should be able to trust that the tickets they purchased will be the ones they receive." Some fans have claimed the tickets they received were in an inferior class of seats of what they had paid for. Jared Max, Fox News.
1: Stocks remain mixed. The Dow's up 151, but the S&P and the NASDAQ in the red. I'm Lisa Brady. This is Fox News.
11: Mostly sunny to partly cloudy as we head through the afternoon. It's going to be another hot one. We could see an isolated pop-up shower developing as we head towards evening. We'll have highs in the low to mid-90s and an east wind at about 10 to 20. Partly cloudy overnight tonight. We'll drop off into the low 60s and more of the same as we hit Thursday and Friday. We'll have a lot of sunshine and highs both days into the low 90s. From the Flag Skywatch Weather Center, I'm Chief Meteorologist Dean Wysocki.
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0: We are at the Maple River Golf Course for the Red River Valley Fair Foundation today. Golf tournament underway. And I took a little brat break, Kev. They got the burgers, the brats, the hot dogs.
1: Who wouldn't?
0: Out right on the course, right? Who wouldn't, for crying out loud? Yeah, there's a great group of folks down here. A lot of business leaders, a lot of great organizations represented. A lot of cigar smoking. The occasional, beer cart. I guess once it hit noon, everybody thought that was okay to take in. And most important, it's a great cause. You heard some of the girls earlier, youngsters that are raising animals at the Red River Valley Fairgrounds, but they live in town. Everything's free. That's what the foundation provides, giving city kids basically an opportunity to participate in some of those things. You didn't think of 4-H kids, FFA kids. There's a cut above with the lessons they learn. And so it's pretty cool to see them out here and enjoying all of the ways that's supported. So, and the kids actually being here is pretty cool. Two things I want to get to. We're going to chat with more of the folks from the Red River Valley Fair Foundation coming up in a little bit. We have money, markets, and metals today on the program. So our friend David Fisher will be here as well. I got to close the loop on something I said earlier. We got derailed a little bit because of President Trump at the cabinet meeting related to Iran. But Kevin and I also were talking a little before the break about the situation in Iran. But I want to go back to the conversation related to AI. So here's what I want you to know. And I would love to lead this conversation in North Dakota because we are behind the eight ball. North Dakota is 26 out of 50 in data center / intelligence factory development. A couple of reasons for that, I believe. Out of sight, out of mind, right? People don't think instantly, oh, North Dakota. But when they come here, they do, for a lot of reasons. Light touch regulatory environment, very business friendly, and access to elected leaders. You can have a meeting with Governor Armstrong in 15 minutes if you have an opportunity and a consideration of an investment in North Dakota. They open up the doors, open for business. By the way, South Dakota closed for business. Thank you, Governor Larry Roden. I don't know what you were thinking down there, but it wasn't wise to poke President Trump in the eye. Same thing with that Doden dude down there running for governor. Anti-Trump. Trump's for energy infrastructure. They're against it. But we've got to take this NIMBY. Or my favorite new word is not even NIMBY, not in my backyard, it's banana. Build absolutely nothing near anyone. You know, that's the deal. And a lot of the reasons you're saying that is because of misinformation. Remember the Dakota Access Pipeline? It's going to poison the water. Where the water protectors? Remember the water protectors came from across the world, funded, by the way, by Greenpeace. So much so they've now been taken to court and lost $400 million settlement. But it's years after the deal. Last week, Governor Burgum, now Secretary Burgum, was at the Williston Basin Petroleum Conference, announced finally that everything was closed related to the pipeline, Dakota Access. So there was that one. Then when there was the CO2 pipeline, which was all about our corn farmers. It was all about the economy in North Dakota. It was all about helping ethanol and all about helping oil and gas. Because with the CO2 that comes off ethanol plants, you can enhance oil recovery. And we need a lot of it, more than we're able to get right now or source. And we need to start thinking long and hard about that because that will be deployed as enhanced oil recovery to juice up these wells again. So it's important stuff. Here's where what I'm getting at. And I know a lot of people add an argument into all this, not only build absolutely nothing near anywhere, and oh, the CO2 pipeline's going to be bad, and data centers are going to be bad. Number one, data centers are not going anywhere. Okay? Question of, do you build them here, or you build them somewhere else? You might say, fine, I want them to build somewhere else. Oh, okay. I personally want more property tax revenue generating entities on the tax rolls. Ellendale, I forget what county Ellendale is in, I should know this. They doubled with one project, the Applied Digital Data Center, their entire year's budget of revenue that came into the coffers from one project, in that case powered by wind. As tactfully as I can say, data center development and the AI it produces is how we beat China. Raise your hand if you want the United States to beat China. And before you answer, well, of course I want the U.S. to beat China, do you support data center development responsibly? Do you support AI used right? Here's the deal. AI is not going anywhere, folks. Every day, there is zillions more use of AI as it relates to compute and the amount of energy it takes. Every day, day after day after day, it just continues to add. I forget how many days it takes to quadruple it, but it's ridiculous. Because businesses are using it. You're using it on your phone. You don't even know. You're using it on computer searches. You don't even know. And we are being inundated with really bad actors that are trying to play on your fears and get you to do a moratorium in your county and stoke fear. Do you want those people to win? Because here's the deal. The reason they are going after us, I mean collectively on social media and making these debates, is they don't want us to win. Because if they win, China wins, the U.S. loses. And AI is not going anywhere. I'm the first to say it's a little spooky. I saw Pope Leo talking about this yesterday. You know, how do we put the guardrails there? I've seen the president do the same. I've seen states do the same. But we have an enormous opportunity in North Dakota right here, right now, because a lot of states are succumbing to the fear. Again, all generated by bots and useful idiots that take the information and say, yeah, I don't want my power to go up. Not going to go up. Oh, I don't want you to use land. Well, okay. Where do you want it that would be a good idea? They're not far from the floodplain in the Harwood, but they're building it up. That's resourceful. Wouldn't have had development there because of the floodplain. Found another way. Same thing on water use. Totally lies. Water use is nothing extraordinary whatsoever. By the way, we have hydro in this state. So it's a long way of saying don't succumb to the propaganda. And so far, we're succumbing to the propaganda. If you disagree with me, if you want to argue with me, if you want to tell me I'm stupid and give me a counter argument to that, I'm perfectly willing to take it. I have thick skin. I want this conversation. We need this conversation. And AI will help us win in enormous ways. Here's one example. The state of North Dakota has a lot of data. I don't know for sure, but I would guess they have a data partner now that protects that data and puts it in the cloud somewhere. AWS or any number of them. Costs a fortune. State of North Dakota, a lot of employees, a lot of transactions happening, costs them a fortune. State of North Dakota could say, let's do our own deal with a data center developer. Could be, for instance, Armada, where these semi-trailers are basically deployed everywhere and collectively put the commute together. And then the city of state of North Dakota says, here's the deal. Here's what I'd like. Give me the compute I need. Protect the information, health and human services, you know, I mean, law enforcement, all the things you need to protect, which, by the way, more and more now is something called sovereign, local. You control your own computer. It doesn't leave your house. You know, there's hack-proof things that work very, very well with this. So that's where the future is going. You know, mobile data centers so you don't have big ones, and collective compute. If we did that in the state of North Dakota, not only would we have massive amounts of property tax revenue from the facilities being built, deployed right for the state of North Dakota would bring down the cost of government. Now, I know some people are going to say, that will cost jobs. Well, the assembly line building planes cost jobs. Building railroads, and once they were done, cost jobs. The Industrial Revolution had many examples of that. We're the greatest country on the face of the earth. We have the greatest economy on the face of the earth. Trust me on this one thing. If you have a skill set and a can-do attitude that you want to be helpful, you'll have a job for the rest of your life. Now, maybe it won't be processing data, because we can do that, but maybe it will be a manager of that process, right? Maybe it will be someone that trains a staff. There's a lot of other things. The people who say, I don't like it, I don't like what it can do, I don't like what the job disruptor it is, I'm sorry, but it's you have no power to stop this. It'd be like to the Wright brothers, you know, I know it's a good idea, but we're not going to fly planes. We don't want to fly planes. It's dangerous. What are you, crazy? Fly a plane? It'd be the same thing to say, no, we don't want that. And we wouldn't have the international commerce we have today. So just think long and hard about this. That's all I ask. And I think it's a very important conversation in the days, months, weeks, and years ahead. No doubt about it. All right, off my soapbox, back to the fair and the fun after this.
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0: 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And it's been transformed because it now is a giant flag with Mount Rushmore on it and a salute to Charlie Kirk. So you won't miss me on the road. I think they can see this from Mars. I'm pretty sure. And I'm super proud of it. It's great. Puckett, of course, PetroServe USA, sponsoring us as we crisscross the Northern Plains. Very fun. Enjoy it very much. And speaking of our friends at Puckett, they always have a great Wednesday wheel deal. Today, I like this. This is a 2007 Pontiac G6 GT, okay? Wait for it. Hardtop convertible. Are you joking me? Just in time for summer. And by the way, the hardtop works well in the winter. It's got heated seats and all of that. It's a lightweight exterior with a nice light interior. A power driver seat, XM radio, all that. It's only got 104,000 miles on it, and it's $8,000. It's $8,000, and you have a convertible. Are you kidding me right now? 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That's the Wednesday Wheels deal. Aaron is with me. Aaron Foss from the team of the Red River Valley Fair and the Red River Valley Fair Foundation, making this tournament go so smooth out of Maple River today. How are you?
1: I'm great.
0: Well, it's good to see you. This is we were just talking off the break. It's so fun. So many people just having a good time.
1: Nice
0: right?
1: get out of the office for us and also the players. So it's been a ton of fun. Hot weather, but a nice breeze too. Yeah. So we've been loving it. People are spending money.
0: Cody said year six, been great weather every year. So.
1: Yes, we are very, very lucky. We've had thunderstorms the day before, and it's been perfect here, or hot. It was cold last week. So yes, we're very, very lucky, and Maple River does a really good job with us. They've taken care of us.
0: We're one of the hole sponsors out there in 15, but there's a lot of hole sponsors. You're sold out of those.
1: Yes.
0: Sold out of team members. So put this on your calendar for next year. Great tournament that you want to take in. And a lot of people that just love the fair, they love the foundation. Mm-hmm. They want to support it. Saw Spike Ellingson from Ellingson. I know he's a big supporter
1: Huge,
0: of the fair,
1: yes.
0: and contributing to the foundation. So there's a lot of really good people out here that care a lot about the fair, which is a good place to be. And what time are we wrapping up again? 3-ish?
1: I think 3, 4 o'clock-ish, and then going over to Icewind.
0: Going over to where?
1: Icewind Brewing, right across the road.
0: Oh, I saw they were one of the sponsors.
1: Yes, the after party. Icewind Brewing, Icewind Pizza, hanging out over there, talking more LEP, Ag Center, things like that.
0: LEP.
1: Livestock Enrichment Program.
0: Oh, we talked to the girls earlier.
1: Yes. They're adorable.
0: Katrina and Frankie.
1: Yes.
0: They are spokesperson for the Livestock Enrichment Program.
1: They do a great job.
0: Yeah.
1: I've media trained them well.
0: And there's no cost for that. So city kids can raise an animal, not pay mm-hmm. a penny.
1: Yep. So all of our money comes for donors and sponsors. So it's about $1,500 a sponsor kid. And we talk about it like it's an Adopt-A-Whale program. So you get assigned to a child. So if I would sponsor one, I'd be assigned to a child. That child would write me letters weekly, monthly, letting me know how their animal's doing, inviting me out to come see it, and then you get free tickets to come to the fair, too, to see your animal be shown.
0: Of course you do. Speaking of the fair, 10 days, the best 10 days of summer. What
1: yes.
0: do you got planned?
1: Cannot wait. Concerts. Demo Derby. We're bringing the races back. So first
0: cool.
1: race back since probably six years ago. Was the last race. And then tons of free acts, tons of free stage fun. We're doing another fair beer with Icewind this year.
0: Nice.
1: So custom beer that you can only get at the fair.
0: Like that?
1: Yes. Salted lime lager.
0: No
1: so
0: kidding.
1: Kind of like a margarita. Good for summer, right?
0: You had me at margarita.
1: Yes.
0: That sounds wonderful.
1: So,
0: and by the way, if you want to support the foundation, you can come out today. Until mm-hmm. about 4, they have a silent auction going. When are we yeah. announcing the silent
1: really
0: auction
1: good.
0: Winners?
1: So 10 minutes after the gameplay stops.
0: Okay.
1: So usually it's around 4:30-ish. We'll close it out, awards, and then silent auctions. But we have solo fireplaces, some chainsaws, tons of coolers, a bicycle. So a mountain bike, and tons of tickets to the fair, too.
0: Yeah, and the Champion Club package.
1: Yes.
0: What is the Champion Club package again? What is the what do you get with the Champion Club? You get a lot of schmooze, right? When you get the tickets to the big
1: Oh, club? Grand Champion Experience.
0: Yeah.
1: Yes. So 4 tickets to every concert or event at the fair in our VIP section. So that includes VIP entrance, early entrance, special parking, a free dinner,
0: wow.
1: private bar, And closer to the stage, too. So it's the place you want to be. I've heard lots of people say once they go to Grand Champion, they'll never go back to the regular fair.
0: Exactly right. And you can bid on those here at the Maple River Golf Course today and get a good deal, but at the same time, support the foundation, or you can just go to the website and buy those as well.
1: Yes, those are all on sale now. I think all of our concerts are up. Our demo derbies are up. 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And like we always say, buy from our website. 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
0: Rip job.
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0: And they add fees.
1: Exactly.
0: So you don't have to fight with all that.
1: Fake fees.
0: Who's coming for the concerts? Remind us who you got for the entertainment.
1: Stone Temple Pilots. Trace Adkins.
0: Ooh. Long Black Train. We love
1: Trace Adkins. I love Trace Adkins.
0: I do too.
2: That's Josh Turner. You're thinking Trace Adkins.
0: I am. What's the one that Trace Adkins does, though, again?
2: She thinks Long Black Train. Just fishing. Oh, the honky tonk, badonka donk. Trace Adkins, big guy, 6'6", big boys, Firestones. He's that guy.
0: Casino one time. You got Faith Knight, which I love.
1: Ann Wilson with Pulse again, with Nick Hall. He's going to give his a gospel again, which we love having him.
0: Ann Wilson from Heart.
1: Yes.
0: Yeah. Mm-hmm.
1: And then a bunch of openers. So we've talked about having it be more of a festival style. So we're opening up the gates earlier for the grandstand and having some bigger openers. So Uncle Cracker is going to open, Chase Matthews. So then you can spend from 5 o'clock to 11 o'clock at the fair and then enjoy the fireworks every night.
0: Going back and forth in a concert to the fair.
2: Great idea, by the way.
0: The midway's the blast. And I love going to the... I love going to check out all the animals.
1: Oh, that's my favorite.
0: That's
1: part,
0: the
1: too.
0: Best of the fair.
1: Yes, and our egg center. We're the only year-round egg center in the state of North Dakota. North Dakota State Fair has one, but it's only open during the fair. So we teach kids where their food, fiber, fuel comes from. We're all interactive, so we've got our chickens in there. We got the immersive reality room and all the interactive commodity displays as well. So great way to see the animals and learn about where they all come from.
0: You go into that immersive reality room and you're milking a cow. Mm-hmm. You're seeing everything. It's so real.
1: Yes.
0: It's like a mini IMAX theater.
1: Yeah, it's awesome. Yeah. Full touchscreen walls, touchscreen like floor, everything. It's awesome. Color or Be More Colorful helps us with those videos, and they just kill it every time.
0: And you learn so much about agriculture in this area. I mean, there's a honey display.
1: Yes.
0: Right? I mean, we're a big deal in honey. Yes. We forget that. But there's, you know, the soybeans. You even have a corn floor.
1: Yes. We're the only place in the entire world with a full corn floor. So All Finish helped us put in the corn from Schooner's Farm out in...
0: Kevin Schooner's at Arthur.
1: Kevin Schooner's in Arthur, North Dakota. He gave us the corn. We dried it, resined it in, and it's still kicking. It looks great. It looks like you're on a grain bin floor.
0: So awesome. How do folks find out more about the foundation and helping?
1: Yep. All on our website, RedRiverValleyFair.com/foundation.
0: And it's a 501c3. You donate, you get our tax treatment, but more importantly, you're helping kids learn about, you know, where their food comes from and animal agriculture, and it's pretty awesome.
1: Yes, gain confidence and build their self-esteem as well. We really stress that for our livestock enrichment program.
0: Well, thank you, Erin.
1: Thank you. I'm so glad to have you here.
0: Oh, it was a blast.
1: I'll have to share one more brat.
0: Yeah, and it's the first time I've ever done a radio program from the golf cart.
1: No way.
0: Never happened before.
1: Checked it off your list.
0: Exactly right, off the bucket list. Thank you. All right, friends, we'll take a short break. Money, markets, and metals. I learn something every Wednesday with our friend David Fisher from Landmark Gold when we come back. And then we'll wrap things up from the Red River Valley Foundation golf tournament today.
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7: A welcome home ceremony and funeral are scheduled for Staff Sergeant Irving Ellingson of Dahlin, North Dakota, who died in a Tokyo military prison during a fire in 1945. He was aboard a plane as a radar observer when the aircraft was shot down. Ellingson survived the crash but was captured and held as a prisoner of war. His remains were identified using anthropological and DNA analysis. A ceremony will be held in Veterans Memorial Park in Grand Forks on June 18th. The next day, a celebration will be held at the Terry Ellingson Farm Event Center in Dahlin. On June 20th, Ellingson's casket will be brought from Grand Forks to Dahlin Lutheran Church for his funeral. Alongside USDA Undersecretary for Farm Production and Conservation Richard Fordyce at NDSU, Senator John Hoeven says it's important to help farmers overcome the challenges facing the farm economy.
8: So it's very important that we fix the Tier 2 tariff rate on sugar.
7: Hoeven says it's one of the many difficulties that hamper farmers' abilities to keep their operations afloat. And the Fargo City Commission delays a decision on the convention center site, voting to push any potential change to their June 22nd meeting. The commission says they want a clear side-by-side comparison of the Brewhalla and Civic Center sites' financials before they pick a finalist. From the Flake Family Newsroom, I'm Austin Erickson.
9: Mostly sunny to partly cloudy as we head through the afternoon. It's going to be another hot one. We could see an isolated pop-up shower developing as we head towards evening. We'll have highs in the low to mid-90s and an east wind at about 10 to 20. Partly cloudy overnight tonight. We'll drop off into the low 60s and more of the same as we hit Thursday and Friday. We'll have a lot of sunshine and highs both days into the low 90s. From the Flag Skywatch Weather Center, I'm Chief Meteorologist Dean Wysocki.

0: Just learned that the Treasury Secretary Scott Bessent will be our guest Friday from the Ronald Reagan Presidential Library, Simi, California, which should be on your bucket list if you haven't seen that one. You can go there after you go to the Teddy Roosevelt Presidential Library. Among our guests, Brooke Rollins, Cabinet Secretary, Senator Kevin Cramer is speaking there. Looking forward to that. It's an economic summit at the Reagan Library, so we'll be there and very much looking forward to that conversation. Chris Olson is a candidate for Public Service Commission. We're going to talk with him in a moment. But first, it's money, markets, and metals. Our friend David Fisher here every week in this slot from Landmark Capital, talking about the great things that are happening. And the, well, some are great, some are not so great, but that's the beauty of our conversations. You're going to find out exactly what's going on. Inflation, stagflation, two terms you're hearing right now. We have a new Federal Reserve Chairman, so we wonder if he'll lower rates. Inflation, are world leaders concerned about this for the global economy? Latest hedge fund manager sounding the alarm. President Trump talking about the gold in Fort Knox, wants to verify it's there. I think that's significant. And we got a limited time offer to help you benefit from all of this. David Fisher, Landmark Gold, is here with us on the program. We're just a little heads up. We're outdoors today with for the show at a charity golf tournament at the Maple River Golf Club in Mapleton, North Dakota, for the Red River Valley Fair Foundation. So if you hear the wind, that's why. David, how are you?
1: It's a little bit windy, but I'm doing fine. Thank you for having me. There's a lot of noise out there, though, outside the wind, on what inflation really is or not. Question for you. See if you can ask Scott Bessent, Scott, how he's going to lower interest rates in an inflationary environment, and what is the real inflationary number, and who's going to buy all this government debt that the Fed's going to get rid of, $7 trillion. That's my questions if I was interviewing him, but it's your interview.
0: I'll try a version of that question. I've interviewed the Treasury Secretary before, and when I bring up interest rates and the Federal Reserve, he gives his stock answer about I can't predict, I don't know, we'll try. We'll maneuver around that for you. Absolutely. Speaking of inflation, is that the top concern among world leaders in addition to, you know, consumers right now?
1: Well, it's actually, there's a CNBC poll. They interviewed 30 central bankers, policymakers, and politicians. The two top concerns was neither of those. Number one was a drawn-out war, and number two was inflation on steroids called stagflation. And many said that if the war goes on longer, it's going to trigger more in-depth stagflation globally. In fact, there's an article that says the greatest risk for global economy now is stagflation that's driven by governments, not oil. And there's another person that I've been quoting on your program, Graham Summers, and he doesn't own a gold company. He is a stock guy, but he believes in gold. He says the money printers, the governments, and the central banks have crossed the point of no return. Central banks have abandoned any pretense of ending inflation. To put it simply, the two most powerful financial entities in the world are setting a new normal. It's an inflationary environment, stagflation now. And he's saying the only primary beneficiary, the only winner is hard assets, gold and silver. It's not a coincidence. It's something you should consider in your portfolio. And he's a stock guy, you know, and this is why we've seen gold rally double since 2022. Silver's tripled, highly outperforming the stock indexes because we don't have inflation under control, and it's even worse now. But the Fed, they're going to, you know, if Warsh, when he gets in, he's going to be there for 14 years, and he wants to lower rates. So he's going to have to convince 10 other board members, because there's one that believes that they should lower rates, and he's going to have to sell that to them. And they also want to get rid of $7 trillion of debt, government debt called treasuries, that is a losing asset right now because yields are going up. And so it's going to be very interesting how Warsh maneuvers through this, but he's already told us he's going to move the goalposts on how inflation is, the information is gathered. So we'll see what happens with that. But you're going to talk to him, report that. We're going to continue to report that in the months and years to come on your program, hopefully. And it's definitely something that is a concern because the cost of living is rising and it's not coming down.
0: Interesting. You've told us before about a Wise hedge fund manager, one of the biggest in the world. He is out with some concerns. Some might call him an alarm. Tell us what he said.
1: Yeah, he studies history. Ray Dalio is the guy's name. He runs the largest hedge fund in the world. So he's a stock guy, but he also believes in gold. He hasn't said this recently. About a month ago, he said it, but he said it quite a few years ago. For the last few years, you got to have at least 20% of your money in gold. But he was asked if he felt optimistic about the future of the United States. His answer was emphatically no. He says, I've studied 500 years of history and fear we are entering the most dangerous phase. He says, most people are shocked what's unfolding in the world right now, but I'm not. I've seen it like a movie that reruns over and over because I studied events over the last 500 years. He says, I'm watching the same movie that has played over and over. They're transpiring in the same ways, the same previous times, and therefore we can predict the future. He says, I saw this happen, and it's the characters that play in this movie are debt assets, bonds that are large amounts, debt liabilities like budget deficits, and the large bond sales that countries are required to do to keep their money flowing into the country. And so these are the three things that he's seeing that plays over and over, and they're playing really predominantly in the not just the United States but the whole world. And he's saying because of this, when you look at historical and contemporary dynamics, it's undisputably clear inflation is here. It's not going away, and this could scream into stagflation. And he's talking once again that you got to have money in gold and silver. On a side note, J.P. Morgan also said last week that investors have a risk to a silent wealth problem, and there's this new era of inflationary shocks. And I don't know if I got to share this last week, but if I did, it might be a repeat. There was a Goldman Sachs came out and said that the dollar is 20% higher than the Chinese yuan. And, you know, President Trump went over to China recently. President Trump wants a lower dollar. Last year, he lowered the dollar just shy of 10%. And gold rallied 68%. Silver rallied 142%. Stocks by index went up between 10 to 22%. And so obviously gold and silver rallied much more than the stock indexes. Goldman Sachs is saying in the next 12 months, Scott, that these two currencies are going to be the same value. What I do know is President Trump is going to push the dollar down because it makes our products cheaper for the rest of the world to buy. So that being said, if the dollar went down 10% last year and 68% gold went up, silver 142%, much more than stocks, if it goes down 20%, the numbers are just astronomical. What if it did just half that and they met in the middle, the Chinese currency and the dollar met in the middle? We had the same type of movement last year in the currency going down. I think we're going to have the same type of movement in gold and silver, if not more. So this is the reason why you got to diversify, because it's coming. This is what President Trump wants. He wants a lower dollar. And that's all investing is, just moving your money with what you think is going to happen in the future and benefiting from those asset classes that go up.
0: Very, very interesting. Let's talk a little bit about this gold holdings at Fort Knox. Tell us what President Trump said and the significance behind it here, David. 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And the white papers they have are free, the golden era that has a silver lining, BRICS, the new financial system that could dethrone the U.S. dollar as the global reserve currency, LandmarkGold.com, LandmarkGold.com, or call 844-604-2575, 844-604-2575. Back to Trump and Fort Knox. What did he say?
1: So we have not had an audit on Fort Knox since 1953. So when President Trump said, we want to go knock on the door of Fort Knox, a very thick door, to see whether or not we have any gold there. I wonder if they left the gold in Fort Knox or did they steal it? Because they steal a lot. Wouldn't it be terrible if we opened it up and there was no gold there? So we're going to go open those doors, end quote. So why is he saying about stealing, first of all? Well, prior to World War II, Germany sent over around 3,000 tons of gold because they thinking that their country might be invaded and they would, those countries would steal their gold. Well, in 2008, Germany wanted 300 tons or 10% of their gold back. It took 5 years for us to get that gold to them because we gave them all kinds of excuses why they didn't need to get it back. It's their gold, though. And here's what happened. The gold that they sent us prior to World War II had German verbiage on it. The gold that they got back in 2012, 13, 5 years after their inquiry, didn't have any German writing on it. It was not their gold. So if we did not manage their gold very well, imagine we probably don't manage our gold, the United States gold holdings, very well. That's why President Trump wants to go in there and do an audit since there's not been one since 1953. Why does he want to do that? Because he's talking about revaluing gold, backing the currency by gold. But you got to see with how much gold is there to back the currency by gold. So it's a couple steps. So we've been tracking this through legislation. And why you bring it up is you got to make sure you have gold. If you have gold in a depository through an IRA, a 401k that you rolled over, more than likely that's confiscatable gold and silver. It's called bullion. It could be American Eagles, silver rounds, things like that, Canadian coins. 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We help people do this all the time. But he's getting ready to revalue gold. He's getting ready to back the currency by gold, which means gold's going to go up a bunch. You want to have a position in gold and silver. Call my company if you have bullion products inside or outside of a depository, because something is in the wind, if you will, and you want to hit that hole in one. You want to make sure your gold and silver is safe and spot on. And get those white papers, and we're going to help you understand that there's no obligation. And for a limited time offer, we're helping people by discounting their trade when they roll over $10,000 or more in an IRA, and we can help you benefit that way. You'll personally talk to me.
0: 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Next week, we're going to do a four-part series. You won't want to miss this, related to transferring funds from a 401k or an IRA into physical gold and silver. So don't miss that next Wednesday, same time, same bat channel. Thank you, David.
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1: Firestone.
0: His voice is like, oof. It don't come any better than that, I'll tell you. That's for sure.
2: Your cabin's by Bemidji, you said, right? You know, yep. Turtle River. If you go right up, what is it, 71? You run into Turtle River out of Bemidji there.
0: Okay.
2: He played a country festival that they did just one year. It was him and Jody Messina over Friday, Saturday night. And talking about cigars, he was out golfing on the golf course there and came back, and he came down 18, a big old cigar hanging out. And
0: I love it.
2: Great guy.
0: I saw him at Shooting Star Casino one time, and I forget how many people they had in there, but the room was about size for about half of it. And I left there, and I think this smoke actually permeated my skin. It wasn't even that close, but yeah. I smelled like smoke in the shower.
2: Yeah, you know, those are the days, right?
0: Yeah, exactly right. All right, our friend Chris Olson is here. Chris is a candidate for the Public Service Commission, Republican-endorsed candidate, joins us now to talk a little bit about his candidacy. June 9th is a big dang deal in North Dakota. 2 out of 10 voters normally vote. 2 out of 10 eligible voters, so don't be that person this year. Chris, how you doing?
3: Hey, Scott, I am doing great. And honestly, normally people would be jealous of folks sitting out on a golf course, but I live life outside. And if I'm not there, I'm usually in a power plant in the heat working on machinery, coal crushers and that. And I got to say, I feel bad for you. I'm sitting here in the AC. Like, this is plush. I appreciate
0: rub it. Rub it in.
3: But yes, yes.
0: Go ahead.
3: I was just going to say, yes, June 9th, imperative, get yourself to a poll. You've got a few days left to request an absentee ballot. Absolutely do so. Exercise your rights to vote.
0: There are 2 spots open on the Public Service Commission. One is Joe Kringstad, who was appointed by Governor Armstrong to fill the role of Julie Fedorchuk, who's now in Congress, so they got to fill that seat. And then Sherry Haugen-Hopforth is up. So you got 2 incumbents. And yourself running for that. Tell me why you want to be a PSC commissioner. What floats your boat about that job?
3: Well, where I got interested in that was the Summit Carbon CO2 pipeline, and it was slated to go across my land, so that will tend to perk you up a little bit. I started going to some meetings. There was the one I always refer to. There was the large one at the Heritage Center a few years back, and the PSC commissioners were there along with a company representative. And I know I've got a background, you know, I've got degrees. I'll back up a little bit. So here's why I do think that I am well suited to this. And it is my upbringing, my education, my work experience, both within government, conservation, particularly energy production, mining. I understand how all of that works. And I'm so we'll return to sitting in the Heritage Center, and there's no hard questions being asked to this representative, and he actually, the company representative, went through and kind of gave the building specs of this pipeline, and that's where they completely turned me off, because the specs were, it was 3 foot in depth, you had a carbon steel pipeline holding compressed CO2. It's lined, yes, but CO2 is extremely corrosive. Once that liner goes, the integrity of the pipe is sure to fail shortly thereafter. And then 3 feet in depth, well, we've got a little thing called the frost line up here. This was a Texas oil man. You need to be far deeper than that. You're talking 8
0: So, suffice it to say, I want to, just because your time's short here, just that's something you vocally opposed, didn't care for the answers you're getting,
3: yeah.
0: And the Public Service Commission ultimately in charge of citing it. So
3: right.
0: you see, you know, differently than they do related to that particular project. Anything else that is an agenda item for you if you're on the PSC?
3: Sure. And let me. I was coming to a conclusion. And I apologize for being slow to do so. So at that point, it kind of became apparent to me the sitting commissioners, they may know governance, but we have ourselves a lack of real world experience. There's a bit of a disconnect because they weren't even quite sure what questions to ask. And I feel like I would bring valuable insight to the commission. I think I would, in that instance, I would have had valuable input with regards to public safety and transparency. And my big pet project is especially public safety. Private property rights are very near and dear to my heart. And then just keeping our rates low. I know, you know, out here in the east side of the state, you've gotten hit by some pretty substantial rate increases, particularly picking on Excel here for a moment. I think we need some better advocacy. And in the I am going for the 2-year unexpired term that is held by a recent appointee who was appointed from within the bureaucracy. And I think it is time that we have a challenger and somebody coming from the private sector.
0: All right. You said a lot in a little bit of time, and that's a sign of a good candidate.

0: Chris Olson, candidate for Public Service Commission member. All right, friends, see you tomorrow. What's on your mind? God bless. Bye-bye.
1: Fevig Oil and Propane, saluting and honoring all our men and women in uniform, past, present, and future. 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It is the soldier, not the minister, who has given us freedom of religion. It is the soldier, not the reporter, who gives us freedom of the press. It is the soldier, not the poet, who gives us freedom of speech. It is the soldier, not the campus organizer, who gives us freedom to protest. It is the soldier, not the lawyer, who has given us the right to a fair trial. It is the soldier, not the politician, who has given us the right to vote. It is the soldier who salutes the flag, who serves beneath the flag, and whose coffin is draped by the flag, who allows the protester to burn the flag. Copyright Charles M. Province.
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17: Not satisfied yet. I'm Lisa Brady, Fox News. President Trump says he'll only sign a great deal with Iran, also telling a cabinet meeting that Iran wants very much to make a deal.
18: The president said it's a conflict, not a war, and it's one where America holds the options.
19: They're negotiating on fumes. But we'll see what happens. Maybe we have to go back and finish it. Maybe we don't.
18: With Secretary of War Pete Hegseth sitting to his left, President Trump said the military is ready to re-engage, but he still feels a deal is

0: Close.
1: They are starting to give us the things that they have to give us. And if they do, that's great. And if they won't, then the man on my left is going to finish him off.
0: There are some in Congress, Republicans among them, who say reported details of Iran giving up uranium in exchange for sanctions relief too closely resembles the prior Iran deal.
2: Fox's Gernal Scott. The White House says nobody should believe reports put out by Iranian state media. Meantime, the Israeli military expanding its fight against Iran-backed Hezbollah in southern Lebanon, warning people there to evacuate earlier today ahead of talks in D.C.
3: An Israeli official told Fox News that preparations are underway for the upcoming meeting in Washington on Thursday that will formally mark the start of the military-to-military channel between Israel and Lebanon. The official added that Iran hopes the broader ceasefire will undermine the current efforts between Israel and Lebanon aimed at weakening Hezbollah.
2: Fox's Trey Yingst in Tel Aviv. Alabama takes a midterm map fight to the U.S. Supreme Court, asking for a stay of a federal appeals court ruling that blocked the state from using a 2023 map Republican leaders want to use.
4: The state is just one embroiled in court battles over partisan redistricting, as both the GOP and Democrats are attempting to maximize their chances in winning U.S. House seats in the fall.
2: Fox's Evan Brown. Alabama hoping for Supreme Court intervention by Monday in its map fight. 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
2: A UFC venue is taking shape on the White House lawn.
8: Cruiser is assembling a 4,000-plus seat temporary arena on the White House South Lawn, the venue for next month's UFC Freedom 250. President Trump announced plans for the first-of-its-kind event earlier this year and was joined by UFC fighters to reveal the event's card. A large arch depicting the American flag can already be seen over the White House. The UFC event is on June 14th, Flag Day, and President Trump's 80th birthday. IndyCar is hosting a race in Washington, D.C. in August as part of the 250th celebrations. At the White House, Jared Halpern, Fox News.
2: During today's cabinet meeting, the president defending various projects underway in the nation's capital, some of them still being challenged in court, including the White House ballroom and renovation of the Lincoln Memorial reflecting pool. As communities across the country confront the rapid expansion of AI, emotions boil over at one county meeting in Florida on a proposed data center.
9: Citrus County, Florida commissioners have approved a one-year freeze on rezoning applications tied to new AI data centers after public backlash. Residents worried about water use and noise recently packed county chambers to oppose a proposed 800-acre development. One emotional resident pleaded with commissioners.
10: I hope that you see how you're scared your constituents are. We're terrified. We don't want this.
9: County leaders say the pause will give them time to study possible environmental impacts. The fight reflects growing concerns nationwide over the rapid expansion of AI infrastructure. Matt Murphy, Fox News.
2: An hour to the close on Wall Street. The Dow in record territory up 234 points. The S&P and the NASDAQ also hitting new highs, turning around as oil prices slide. U.S. crude falling under $89 a barrel. I'm Lisa Brady, Fox News.
11: Mostly sunny to partly cloudy as we head through the afternoon. It's going to be another hot one. We could see an isolated pop-up shower developing as we head towards evening. We'll have highs in the low to mid-90s and an east wind at about 10 to 20. Partly cloudy overnight tonight. We'll drop off into the low 60s and more of the same as we hit Thursday and Friday. We'll have a lot of sunshine and highs both days into the low 90s. From the Flag Skywatch Weather Center, I'm Chief Meteorologist Dean Wysocki.
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14: Do you know who I am?
15: Yeah.
14: I don't know how to put this, but I'm kind of a big deal. People know me.
16: I'm very happy for you.
17: Jay Thomas Show, good afternoon. Welcome to the program. Ronnie, have you ever heard of having to pay to take the school bus to and from school?
18: I can tell
17: this
18: you.
17: This is new to me.
18: Yeah, I can tell you all my years on a rural school bus, I never had to put a coin in the slot and get on the bus.
17: Yeah, I don't ever remember the boys having to, when they were in school, having to pay to take the school bus. Grand Forks has a $4.4 million deficit. Now they're going to go back to charging the parents, I suppose you pay for their kids to ride the bus to and from school. Like, what?
18: Yeah, I mean, you know, I was younger. Obviously, my parents, you know, got all the paperwork, took care of all the things. I don't know if there was something special when you went to a ball game. I suppose they had to hire a driver that,
17: I'm just talking about going to school.
18: Right.
17: What you legally are supposed to do is go to school.
18: Yeah, correct. Yeah, yeah.
17: Have you ever heard of parents being charged for kids to ride the school bus? Is this like a new normal thing or something? And I've got people, I posted up on Facebook and it's, this isn't anything new. I've never heard of this before. Never. What the hell are the school taxes you pay going for?
18: Well, yeah.
17: I mean, come on.
18: Yeah.
17: You have a $4.4 million shortfall, and your answer to that is, well, we're going to start charging parents who are already strapped tight for cash with, gas up, everything else up. Now you're going to charge them. I believe it average is going to cost the average parent per child about $500 and some a year.
18: That's what I thought I saw. Yeah.
17: Holy smokes. Come on.
18: Well,
17: man.
18: And I am wondering if other districts are considering it that may not be in a shortfall because of a lot of other factors.
17: Oh, you can't. This, like I said, this can't be the new normal going down this road.
18: We'll see.
17: 701-293-9000. Welcome to the Jay Thomas
18: Still
17: Show.
18: Hate
17: beautiful
18: that phrase, by the way.
17: What's that? The new normal? Well, I mean, it seems like that's life now.
18: I guess so.
17: That's the new normal right there.
18: Yes.
17: 701-293-9000. That's how you get on the program, whether you're listening on our flagship 970 WDAY, 1090 The Flag in Tioga, or AM 1100 The Flag here in the East. 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
17: They're very good-looking buildings. 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Teresa and her crew, they're going to take good care of you and your feet as well. Those fantastic Red Wing boot and shoes. Also, they got the accessories you need. They'll do the repairs and those custom fit orthotics. Open Sundays now too, from noon to four. So no excuse why I can't. I'm working.
18: Mm-hmm.
17: Well, you get Sunday now. And Jim kicks it off this afternoon. Jay Thomas Show. What's up, Jim?
19: Hey, Jay. I'm just so glad that you're raising awareness to this, because you know what? Everybody has to raise awareness to everything in these days. You know, mm-hmm. if I have underarm deodorant that needs changing, they need to raise awareness for that. You know what I mean? It's so ridiculous.
18: Well, Jim,
17: what are you all pissy about today?
18: Jim, we are living in unprecedented
17: times. This is what we do on talk radio. We bring up a topic, we hash it out. Good Lord.
19: I think Jim
17: is taking over property tax John's place now that
18: I got some big shoes to fill.
17: Yeah, you do, buddy. Yeah, go ahead, Jimbo.
19: And you know what?
15: Did you pay for school? Hold on. Did you have to pay for your kids to take the school bus?
19: I had to pay for everything. I paid taxes, didn't I?
15: No, smartass. Listen, we pay the taxes to the schools. I never had to pay on top of that for my kids to take the school bus to school.
19: No, we never did. No, we did not.
15: This is ridiculous. It's like, wait a minute. What are you doing with this money that you get?
19: Well, that's the kind of frustration I'm getting at. Is what I was kind of get the point at. It's like, you know what? I'm just about ready to sell my damn house in town. Kids have all left the nest.
15: Yeah.
19: And I was thinking, why am I sitting there paying this exorbitant amount for what?
15: Yeah.
19: So these people they don't want to do any measures to actually cut spending.
15: Mm-mm.
19: All they want to do is keep spending and keep pushing more onto us. I'm like, screw that. I'm ready to move out to a rural area where my taxes are low. And let somebody else, not a money tree that's just endless supply to the government.
15: Exactly.
19: You know, they need to start waking up and figuring out how to way to cut expenses instead of adding more expensive, because they're too damn lazy to figure it out for themselves.
15: Exactly. And you're right about the money. At some point, it's already happening. You are breaking people's backs. You can't keep going back to people and taxing them more and charging them for this and that. I'm just piling it on them. Eventually, that's what people are going to do. They're going to say, I'm fed up, I'm done, I'm moving out of here. I've never heard of children being charged or parents being charged for their kids to take the school bus. Maybe I live in a under a rock somewhere. But when I saw this story last night on WDAY TV News, John, I'm like, wait a minute, whoa, they're going back to charging the students to take the school bus to and from school. I'm like, wait a minute, I thought school bus rides were free. Unreal.
19: It's supposed to be part of your taxes. You know what the problem is?
15: Yeah.
19: Apathy. People sitting around just letting this happen and say, whatever.
15: Yep.
19: It's another buck here, another buck on my taxes, whatever. And the people in charge, because they just, well, hey, they're not. There's no resistance.
15: Damn.
19: So we're just going to continue to get away with it.
15: That's a good point.
19: People need to start standing up.
15: That's a great
19: point. You know, hey, I want to say something.
15: Yeah.
19: It is. You know, I feel really bad about, you know, property tax, John. I actually met PJ Don here about 2 years ago. He delivered a gun safe to my house.
15: Nice.
19: And I said, you know, I really recognize your voice. And he goes, hey, I go, come here, PJ. John, aren't you? He goes, yes, I am. I go, here, you're not going anywhere. I loaded him up with a bag full of bacon and ham and pork chops and everything from Enderlin Valley Meats down there, and said, you go have a great day, buddy. And then he tried to sell me a freaking membership to the the range down there. I'm like, I go, come on, John, enough.
15: That's John
18: wheeling and dealing.
15: No, it's ABC. Always be closing.
18: Yeah, that's right, man.
15: I love it.
19: Hell of a nice guy.
15: Yeah, was. Yeah, exactly. Thanks, Jimbo. Appreciate the John story, too. That sounds just like him, too. Up to Grand Forks. Hey, Dennis, thanks for hanging on. Jay Thomas Show.
16: Yeah. Just so you're aware, they used to charge $1 to ride on the bus.
15: Yep.
16: So it's they stopped doing it right after the COVID stuff, and they never brought it back. So it really isn't anything new, but it's new to a lot of people.
15: It is, yeah. It's the first time I have ever heard of parents having to pay on top of all the taxes they pay into the school districts that you have to pay for your kid to take the school bus, the yellow bus that comes and gets your kid. You got to pay for that ride. I've never heard of this before, Dennis.
16: And kind of what's back ass words is that if you go out on an outing or anything, you don't have to pay on the bus.
15: Yeah, that's part of the
16: backwards.
15: That's part of the story too. Dennis, appreciate the info. 701-293-9000. Ronnie, did you see this story last night on
17: DAY television?
18: I did not. I heard about it just this morning.
17: Yeah, Kirstie Made, I don't know what her name is, had the story. So here it is, and if you want to weigh in, Don Kinsler coming up, by the way, at 2:35 this afternoon, Lawn Garden Radio. It is a Wednesday. 701-293-9000. Here's another question you got to ask. So families say, well, I don't have... Well, say you got two kids. Now it's over $1,000 a year on top of everything else you pay for schools. Now so your kids can take the bus to school. So now you got to wonder, okay, if all these families stop using the buses, are we going to start creating like absolute traffic chaos around the schools? I mean, I don't know. I've never heard of this before. This is new to me. And why is it that these administrators always seem to go after families first instead of cutting elsewhere? Well, we'll just take it. The families can cover it. And think about, and if you're a family, let's say you've got 3-4 kids, this is going to be expensive, Ronnie. This ain't going to be cheap. 701-293-9000. Out to Garrison, North Dakota. Matt's up next. Hey, Matt, Jay Thomas Show.
20: Hey, Jay.
17: Hey.
20: Back in the day when I lived in Fargo, I was taking the Energy Saver bus to school. And we paid 50 cents every day to ride it to and from school.
17: What bus were you taking?
20: The Energy Saver.
17: What is that?
20: It was a bus company the school hired.
17: And that?
20: With a certad back in the 80s and the 90s.
17: Okay. Well, now, was that like the yellow school bus coming to get you? Or was it a private bus company?
20: It was... They looked like the old map buses with round front end.
17: Okay.
20: But it was all see-through glass all the way down and everything.
17: And you had to pay for that, or your parents paid for that, to get you to and from school. Did they not have, like, regular school buses, or?
20: No. Later in the 90s, they went to the school buses.
17: This is all so new to me. I've never heard of this before. This is so new to me. Matt, appreciate the phone call. 701-293-9000. Email studio at wdayradionow.com. Mom never paid for me to take the school bus, Ronnie.
18: Yeah.
17: Paid for our boys to take the school bus.
18: No. And you're right. I mean, the taxes already, all this kind of stuff. And then... they were just starting to do this after I got out, which was adding the activity fee costs and all that stuff for playing sports and everything else.
17: 701-293-9000, email studio, wdayradionow.com. Grand Forks schools say they're broke. Parents say they already pay with their taxes. Who's right on this? What do you think of this charging to ride the school bus? Hang on, callers. We need a second. Grand Forks Public Schools. They're facing a $4.4 million deficit. They're going back to a pre-COVID policy, making families pay a fee for their kids to ride the school bus to and from school. It was a $1 ride, so $1 to ride in the morning and $1 to ride in the evening, says Brandon Bombach, Grand Forks Public Schools business manager. The bus fee will break down to about $1.50 per ride, which is $525 per student annually. That's a chunk, especially if you've got multiple kids. And again, do we need like better stewards of these tax dollars?
18: Yeah, I mean,
17: well, we'll just go to the families and make them pay.
18: Obviously, something's got to be done.
17: Wow. It's with understanding that not every family will approach those costs the same. Well, no kidding. And some will have a challenge meeting those costs, Bombach said. Bombach says to help those families, they've included an option to apply for a free or reduced cost bus fee. This is ridiculous. Bombach says they're federally obligated to provide free busing to special education and multilingual students. Well, wait a minute. Why do multilingual students
15: Why do they get a preference for free busing? Why are they obligated? Because they're multilingual students. Easy for me to say.
18: I thought you said multilingual.
15: I don't know what the hell I was saying. Yeah. The fee will, listen to it. The fee does not apply, though, to extracurricular activities.
18: Yeah, because.
15: Career Impact Academy or the Grand Forks Air Force Base students. Why? Why? Are the extracurricular activities more important than a kid getting to school and getting an education?
18: No, I think they already pay another fee to play the activity. Plus, that it's after school hours.
15: The parents already paid a fee for the schools. It's called property taxes.
18: I know. I'm just, Yeah, wow. I get it.
15: Oh, my God. Let's see. Matt in Wadena, Jay Thomas Show.
1: Hey, I'm going to defend the schools a little bit. Like, number one, he's right. The extracurriculars, generally speaking, a lot of times the programs themselves procure the buses through their own fees. So that they're already covering.
15: All right, take that crap out of it. Take that out of it. Let's just talk about I pay umpteen thousands of dollars in property taxes, and now the school comes to me and says, oh, by the way, because we're not good with money, we're now going to charge you on top of those outrageous property taxes another $560-some a year so your kid can take the bus ride to school. That's just not right, Matt.
1: Are we sure it's because they're not? And maybe they should have forecasted, but the thing is, the money they have to cover the costs each year is a fixed number that's coming in. But busing, these are variable costs, right? Do you know what they have to pay bus drivers now because you can't find them?
15: It's $18, $19 an hour.
1: It's over 20.
15: Yeah, well,
1: so you're talking that goes up every year plus what gas costs. When I was going to school, gas wasn't $4 a gallon either. I don't know what diesel, whatever. Those things are going through the roof, and that was not a fixed point or a fixed cost at the beginning of the budget cycle.
15: And you know what else goes up every year, Matt? Because I'm not defending the schools on this. I refuse to, because the amount of money that we taxpayers pay in to these school districts is a huge amount, and that goes up every year. Maybe it's time that you really start looking at your budget and really start taking a look. Do we need this? Do we need this outrageously expensive school? Do we need this? You know what I'm saying? I mean, you keep hitting parents with it. Here's the problem. And you keep hitting parents with this, and parents are pulling their kids out of school, out of the public school, and saying, we're done with this garbage. We're homeschooling them. Ay, ay, ay.
1: Fiscal responsibility is gone. What's the federal debt right now? No one cares. It's put it on your credit card, run it up.
15: Yep.
1: No one cares anymore. Not even my party. Don't care anymore.
15: It's a shame. It's an absolute shame. Again, if this is something that's been going on, this is for years, it's new to me because I was, when I saw the story, Matt, I'm like, wait a minute, that's part of school, taking a school bus. Yeah, there are costs to it, and things go up, just like everything else goes up. School lunches, everything else. But you budget, you figure that out. And our property taxes go up every year. To me, this just sounds like real bad money management. That's where I'm going with it.
1: And I think they've already cut routes, too. I think if you live, you have to live, like, at least a mile out away from school to even be able to qualify.
15: Depends on what school district you're in. I think they did that in West Fargo. They made some cuts. Then I think they brought them back. And I think the cuts, though, Matt, if I'm not mistaken, weren't they made in West Fargo? And that was because of the driver shortage. And then they were able to fill those slots.
1: I've seen it over the years. I don't know about Fargo, but I know Moorhead and West Fargo at various times have had to cut routes.
15: Yeah, definitely. All right, Matt, be safe out there in Sabika, brother. Let's go to Carla in Fargo. Hello, Carla, Jay Thomas Show.
21: Hey, Jay.
15: Hey.
21: The only time we ever had to pay for a bus was when our kids went to private school.
15: Okay.
21: And then once we got to public school, they didn't. And I worked in a school, and I saw the tabs on food bills that these parents couldn't pay. How do they think they're going to come up with an extra $2-some a day?
15: I know.
21: And then the whole multilingual thing, let's call it what it is, refugees. And that's discrimination, as far as I'm concerned.
15: Yeah, I'm trying to figure out why multilingual students, why they get
17: preference, and the feds say you get a free, you get a free bus ride. Maybe I'm making a big deal out of nothing, but I have just never heard of parents having to pay for their kids to take the school bus to school. Again, I already thought parents paid for that. It's called the property taxes you pay into the schools.
21: Well, what if my kid knew two languages? Would that count as multilingual?
17: There you go.
21: That's free.
17: Give it a shot. Give it a shot, Carla. See what happens. Corey, J. Thomas Show.
0: Hey, so hey. Listening to this busing fee, I'm going to wrap it into another topic in that North Dakota's dealing with. Maybe we need a petition out there to provide free school busing for all the schools. We could just add it right onto the free school lunches.
17: Yeah,
0: I'm not saying kids shouldn't eat, but they definitely need to get to school.
17: Yep.
0: And you would think that it's all should be paid for, like you said, Jay, with the taxes. But they keep going through the roof. I mean, every year you get a new tax bill, and most of it sadly is because. They're building more students to their school. You know, the school building becomes whoever's got the nicest school nowadays.
17: And, yeah, exactly. And, how about you're building them school, those buildings, you go, hey, wait a minute, can we maybe cut $10, $12, $15 million out of the cost of the school, make sure you got that tucked away so we don't have to go back to the parents that we're already taxing the living daylights out of and hit them with a $500-some a year fee so their kid can get on the school bus so they can go to school that legally they have to go to. And by the way, the school lunch thing, I jumped off that bandwagon, Ronnie, about a month or two ago.
18: Yeah.
17: When I found out how much out-of-state money was pumped into this thing, I'm like, okay, you could have took that money and put that towards school. No, I'm off that bandwagon.
0: Right. I mean, as far as schools are concerned, I think we could put up, as long as they're heated, they're cooled, they've got a roof over their head to free from any bugs or anything.
17: Exactly. And
0: that's all we need to worry about.
17: And they got a ride to school. Corey, appreciate it. I got a rock and roll. Callers, hang on. I'll slip you in, callers, and then we'll get to Don Kinzer's Lawn and Garden Radio coming up. But I'll grab these calls that are waiting. Hold on. J. Thomas Show, 701-293-9000.

0: North Dakota conservative leaders are backing Jill Kringsted for public service commissioner. Governor Kelly Armstrong calls Jill Kringsted
1: the champion for our energy industry who will fight to protect North Dakota families from rising electricity rates.
0: Senator John Hoeven adds,
2: Jill Kringsted is doing a great job as public service commissioner. She works harder than anyone I know.
0: Senator Kevin Cramer says about Jill,
3: she's brought her sharp pencil and her accounting mind to the job, and she's already helped bring North Dakota's utility rates to the lowest level of any state in the country.
0: And Congresswoman Julie Fedorchuk knows,
4: Jill Kringsted has a strong backbone and great political instincts that are grounded in conservative values.
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7: 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We're at 701-318-0908. 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
10: A USDA report shows cattle numbers down nationwide, but North Dakota is seeing the largest percentage growth. The numbers show the country has 86 million cattle, with the beef herd down 1%, calf crop down 2%, and cattle on feed down 3% over 2025. But North Dakota is seeing a small increase. Executive Vice President of the North Dakota Stockmen's Association, Julie Ellingson, says the Peace Garden State's good fortune is due to more precipitation, better grass, and forage availability over the last decade.
11: We've had an up and down kind of weather pattern, a colder spring than normal, and now some extreme heat coupled with some crazy wind could change the drought picture for us.
10: The Minnesota GOP convention will be held this weekend. Speaker of the House Lisa Damith says voters are telling her they want new leadership.
12: Last election, under my leadership, we held every single one of our Republican-held seats and then gained the three more that got us to that tie, flipping a seat in the Iron Range that had been held by Democrats for 96 years.
10: Businessman and veteran Kendall Qualls believes change is in the air and says he'll win over Minnesotans through his contract with the state.
13: People are leaving, number one, because of the economic condition. And that big umbrella may look like taxes. The fraud is a component of that. It's that insult that we're in one of the highest tax states in the nation, and it's been basically stolen from us.
10: From the Flake Family Newsroom, I'm Austin Erickson.
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16: Mostly sunny to partly cloudy as we head through the afternoon. It's going to be another hot one. We could see an isolated pop-up shower developing as we head towards evening. We'll have highs in the low to mid-90s and an east wind at about 10 to 20. Partly cloudy overnight tonight. We'll drop off into the low 60s and more of the same as we hit Thursday and Friday. We'll have a lot of sunshine and highs both days into the low 90s. From the Flag Skywatch Weather Center, I'm Chief Meteorologist Dean Wysocki.
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24: All right, I got a bunch of emails rolling in here regarding this school bus deal up in Grand Forks. People say, bus drivers, parents say, yeah, I had to pay for my kids to take the bus. This is crazy. What are our property taxes for just buildings? And I mean, come on.
25: Yeah.
24: And I don't have a... I do have a dog in a fight because I still pay property taxes
25: to
24: schools.
25: Do.
24: But yeah. Still, I don't have kids to go to school. But I never paid for the boys to take the bus. My mom never had paid for me to take the bus. Ronnie, you didn't have to... Your parents didn't pay for you to take
25: no,
24: the bus.
25: No, and in rural areas, you would think it would be even more so because the routes are much longer, more fuel used. Then on top of that, you still had sports, extracurriculars, all that.
24: If I'm parents, I'd be questioning this big time. I don't care what school district you're in. You go, wait a minute. On top of the huge amount of property taxes I pay to you, you're going to charge me for the school bus now? Or you have been? Tom, Jay Thomas Show.
0: Yeah, I never had to pay, but this sounds like a great opportunity for a bunch of families to get together and say, heck with the school, we're going to do our own.
24: Yeah.
0: So you get about 10 or 15 families together with one or two kids, and all of a sudden the school is going to take notice and say these kids are getting to school. The parents are getting, they're doing their own version of Uber.
24: Oh.
0: And so they'll say, yeah, we'll pay you, you know, a couple bucks. Whatever, we'll pay a little bit. And they can have, actually get their own chauffeur license to do this. And pretty soon the school is going to start to reconsider what they're doing.
24: It's you got to learn to start making some hard cuts. I mean, you have to go to school. That's the law. That should be part of school. Is it, hey, you got to have a ride. I maybe I've lived under a rock for years when it comes to this. This is the first I've ever heard of parents having to pay Same for their here. Kids to get on a school bus and go to school.
25: Well, and
24: Tom, thanks, man.
25: And to be technical, in these larger cities like Grand Forks, Fargo, West Fargo, the school bus district doesn't own the buses. They contract a private company.
24: It's like Valley Bus or something, isn't it? Yeah,
25: I believe so.
24: Simon Hillsborough, Jay Thomas Show.
1: Yeah, like you say, they got to start making some cuts. You see all the stuff that so-and-so is the assistant principal or associate this, and they seem like those people get in those positions, they look out for their buddies, too, and get them hired, and it's all these, you know, I think they could cut back a little.
24: Well, take a look at the buildings they're building. Okay, so this building's going to be $40 million. Maybe we'll cut it back to $35 million and tuck $5 million away so we don't have to charge parents for their kids to go to school on the bus.
1: And then Ronnie, did you ever just drive the tractor to school?
24: Yeah, Ronnie.
25: You know, thankfully I never had to do that. I thought about it a couple times.
24: How far would that ride?
25: It would have been 6 miles
24: that's nothing.
25: Until that school closed in 87. Yeah. Then I would have had to drive 20 miles.
24: That's a whole different story. Thanks, Sam. Appreciate it. I got to rock and roll. Don Kinzer. Lawn and Garden Radio time. Don Kinzer, NDSU, Cass County Extension horticulturist, joins us every Wednesday during the growing season. 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All right, all you folks that are emailing me about the buses and the calls, we can always come back to that. It is 2:40 right now. 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If you want to check them out online. Hello, Don Kinzler. Did you have to pay... When your kids went to school, did you have to pay?
2: Well, good afternoon. Well, first of all, I was a town kid from Lisbon, so we just walked to school.
24: Okay.
2: And our kids, and no, there was no, well,
24: bus fee?
2: Our kids were in town too, so we were close enough to schools
24: they
2: didn't do buses either. But I got to tell you a quick story. When I was in kindergarten, okay, my mom took me to kindergarten, and the first day when we were discharged, she couldn't find me anywhere.
24: Uh-oh.
2: I was sitting on the steps waiting to get on the buses with the rural kids.
24: Oh, really?
2: And luckily, she found me in time.
24: Yeah, you would have went for a ride.
2: Well, I thought, you know, just follow along with everyone else.
24: You didn't know.
2: That's why I thought those nice... you know, yellow and black school buses look kind of cool.
24: Well, now they're charging.
2: But no,
24: I
2: do not recall that even the rural kids, I don't recall that they had to pay.
24: Unbelievable, man, paying for a school bus ride. I already paid for it in our property taxes. All right, if you got a question for Don, lawn, garden, plants, shrubs, trees, bushes, house plants, vegetable, whatever it is, man, call or email, ask Don the question. That's why we bring him in here. We'll take the chance on destroying something.
2: Well, Jay, we wanted the warmer weather.
24: We
2: certainly got it. You know, man, of course, it's all been done before. But, man, this was a cold spring. Everything's slow to come. Trees slow to leaf out. Some of our perennials are just now popping out of the ground. We needed the warmth. But, wow, you know, this stretch of heat it's tough on new plants coming out, both the ones we just planted as well as the things that are just leafing out. We've got beautiful fern leaf peonies at home that are in full bloom. And, of course, they're just hanging their heads drooping in this heat, even though the soil's moist.
24: Alex has been out now. We got finished getting everything planted this weekend, and I think twice she was out yesterday watering.
2: You know, yeah. And, of course, this morning on the 1100 The Flag, we talked about kind of nursing some of the plants along that you just planted because some of those, I guess most everything that you just planted, doesn't have an established root system yet. So they kind of need our babying, a little extra water during these hot days. Yesterday at noontime, I went home. We had planted peppers on Memorial Day. They were just as droopy, almost laying flat. So I hurried up and got some water in those. It doesn't always have to be so much, but just to wet that little root system, that root ball that we planted. And so I'm hoping for some temperature in the upper 70s would be nice, maybe even low 80s.
24: Oh, I'm sorry. I was talking to Ronnie off air about a news story that we're hearing about. All right, 701-293-9000, email studio at wdayradionow.com. For you emailers that are emailing me, and I'm not going to say this over the air, we are checking into it, this news story that we're being messaged about. Okay, let's see. Question, Don, what is the best way to straighten an apple tree that's growing crooked?
2: Well, I've had that same experience because a few years ago when the spring was really, really squishy, overly wet, one of our apple trees that had been in the ground for probably 4 years decided to take a lean to it.
24: We have a front yard. We have it grows little cherries, but right now it's in full pink bloom. I don't know what kind of tree that is. Got it for Alex. And 1 year we had a windstorm. And that thing is now leaning. I mean, it's got a heck of a lean.
2: Exactly.
24: There was nothing I could do for it.
2: And so, you know, what we did while the soil was still squishy, we tried to bring it back upright and then stake it.
24: Sure.
2: And so that is about the only thing a person can do. Now, when the ground is solid, that's pretty tough.
24: Yeah.
2: But as you can, just try to gradually straighten it a little bit. Maybe you can only do an inch or so every so often, but try to get it back upright again. Trees have a way of kind of trying to go vertical again. You know, have you ever noticed where a tree might be leaning, maybe even 45 degree angle, but the new growth will be growing up, straight up? There's it's called apical dominance. There's something in a tree that knows which end is up, and it will grow up towards that area.
24: 701-293-9000, email studio at wdayradionow.com, and issue Cass County Extension horticulturist Don Kinsler. We've got a question to ask him. All right, Don, with this heat, what should we and what should we not be doing right now? Let's talk lawns first.
2: Yeah, lawns first. Important to raise that mowing height.
24: Yeah.
2: Because the mowing height, 3-3.5 inches is the recommended. That will shade the roots, keep the roots cooler. And our grasses are all cool season grasses. They don't like the heat.
24: Yeah.
2: And in fact, ours was kind of looking a little grayish already today in the heat. So raise the mowing height, and that will keep it cooler. Avoid fertilizing. You know, if you haven't fertilized yet, and I need to get our fertilizer on.
24: Prolon actually messaged me today and said, "Hey, look, we're going to wait till next week for your first fertilizer." I'm like, "Yeah, please do."
2: Because fertilizer can burn in this heat. And so on lawns, raise the mowing height. And when you do water, put on enough so it really does soak down good, you know, instead of light.
24: And are you better watering in the evening as opposed to middle of the afternoon?
2: Yeah, middle of the afternoon is really the worst time because you're getting more evaporation on these hot days.
24: And the reason I bring that up is I was standing outside earlier and all our sprinklers were going out here. I'm like, this is probably not the time to be watering the lawn right now.
2: That moisture really doesn't get a chance to penetrate down. Yeah. If you had your preference, early morning, you know, 4 or 5 o'clock is better because then you'll get the water on. It'll have a chance to penetrate down in, but then the grass blades will dry off. And the reason for wanting them to dry off just the surface is for disease control.
24: Sure.
2: Watering in the evening is great, but if there are some disease problems, watering in the evening where it will stay wet all night long can cause disease problems. You know, that doesn't have to occur. You know, sometimes we'll get dews during the night and the lawn will stay wet anyway. But if you have your preference, early morning is better than any other time.
24: Okay. Craig, you're up on a Jay Thomas Show with Don Kinsler.
3: Yeah, say, we didn't keep up harvesting our asparagus. And now we've got growth quite high with the flowering on top of everything. Should we trim it down this time of the year or just let it go?
2: It's still fairly early. You could trim it down. I know exactly what you mean. You get some spears that kind of get away from you, and then pretty soon they start opening up, and you get the ferny type growth up on top. If it was this time in June, this date in June, I'd say let it go. But it's still early enough. You could cut that off, and you should get some decent spears that you can harvest still coming up.
3: Okay, very good. Thank you.
24: Thanks, Craig. Appreciate it. 701-293-9000. We'll get to the emails in a second. Speaking of asparagus, Alex bought some wild asparagus for us to plant.
2: No, she told me that.
24: I haven't planted it yet, but I was reading the instructions. It makes no damn sense to me about digging a trench. We have two bulbs. What do I do?
2: What it boils down to, plant it deeply.
24: How deep?
2: Plant it deeply so that the crown, which is kind of the part where the stems meet roots, kind of that central part, that should be probably 8 inches below, 6 to 8 inches below.
24: Okay.
2: So you get it deep, and then you can kind of fill in a little bit as you go. So asparagus wants to be fairly deep.
24: Okay.
2: And which means a pretty decent size hole. And then let it grow this year, next year, and the third year, you can start harvesting.
24: Yeah, that's what it said, third year. So I have not even opened the box yet. So when I open the box up, all I'm going to see is a
2: big
24: bulb.
2: Massive roots. Yeah, rather than like an onion bulb, rather than like that, it will be a massive roots, you know, fairly good size roots.
24: So bury all that underground.
2: And you'll see the kind of crown from which these stems will come. And yeah, get that down so it's probably 6 to 8 inches below soil surface.
24: That's all I need to do.
2: How close should I
24: plant those two together? I've got two bulbs.
2: I would go three feet apart if you can.
24: 3 feet?
2: 3 feet.
24: Okay.
2: Yep. You could go closer if space is a premium, but I'd go 3 feet because they will enlarge in clump size.
24: Okay. Terry, you're up on a Jay Thomas Show with Don Kinsler.
4: Hey, Don, I was wondering, I've got a very large horseradish plant, and what I'm wondering is when's the best time to harvest some roots? For horseradish, and when is the best time?
2: Well, harvesting the roots is usually done in the fall. Now, my mom and her North Dakota relatives always said the R months for harvesting horseradish. My dad from the East Coast said, no, that's for harvesting oysters. So the R months, so that'd be September, October, November, you know, et cetera, and maybe April in the spring, March or April. But typically horseradish is dug and harvested in October would be a good month. And so right now it's kind of coming through, growing, and you usually let that grow through the growing season, harvest in the fall. Is it a new planting or established?
4: No, this is very established. It's probably 4 foot in circumference by time it's, it's done growing. And I have taken some roots, and I'm just wondering now when I dig it up, I don't want to destroy the whole plant. I mean, can you come in like at a side of it and take some roots out and leave the rest?
2: You can, although horseradish is so deeply rooted. The neat thing about it is in October, you can dig down about the depth of a shovel, the digging part of the shovel. You can dig down about that, harvest the roots, and it'll come back without you having to do much. My mom always threw a few trimmings down in just for good measure. But now, if you have lots of it, there'd be nothing wrong with digging a little bit and, harvesting some roots now. But typically, you harvest it, and it comes back.
24: All right, Terry, appreciate the phone call. Email 701-293-9000, question for Don Kinsler. Let's get some of these emails. All right, Don, what do I need to spray my apple trees with now that the blossoms are done blooming?
2: Yeah, and the reason that we spray now is for the insect called the codling moth, which can really make a mess of the apple fruits. And the adult moth starts laying the eggs soon, probably within a week or so after the blossoms drop. And so at the garden centers, they'll have products called fruit tree sprays. They're a combination insecticide and fungicide. Check to make sure that it's listed for codling moth. You can use that same thing then 1st of July for apple maggot control. Or take a look at other insecticides. Spinosad is a good organic one. Malathion can be used. All of those can be used on apples as well. Yeah, but that's a good reason, too, to shop the locally owned garden centers. They're more likely to be able to help you with some of the insecticide products.
24: All right, real quick here, some news. We're getting people reaching out to us, and we've dug into it. And I guess this is floating around social media. We want to put people's mind at ease. There's rumors floating around on social media that there was an active shooter at West Acres Mall. That is 100% not true. It is not true. Our partners at Valley News Live reports that they reporting that an emergency alert was inadvertently triggered. They reached out to the mall offices officials. So this, what you're seeing on the internet, if you're seeing it, is not true. There is not, I repeat, there is not and never was an active shooter situation at West Acres Mall. An emergency alert was inadvertently triggered. Okay, Eric, you're up on a Jay Thomas Show with Don Kinsler.
5: Yeah, I got a question about army worms.
24: Yeah.
5: How do I get them off my choke cherry and crab apple trees?
2: Ah, so have you had
24: got,
2: those?
24: We got less than a minute. Go.
2: Okay, the army worms. If they're doing a nest, then you know, just remove the whole nest that they're in. If they're loose, okay, then apply a broad-spectrum insecticide like malathion or one called permethrin.
5: Okay, because they're still in a nest, so.
2: They're still in the nest. If you can grab and destroy the nest, that will help when they're all in there at night.
24: Give them an eviction notice, Eric. All right. Hang on, Matt. You're going to be next. Ton of emails to get to. Lawn Garden Radio with Don Kinsler, NDSU Cass County Extension Horticulturist. 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We come back. Jay Thomas Show.

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7: Caterpillar Incorporated has acquired the self-driving electric tractor startup Monarch Tractor, and that's according to many people familiar with the matter. Monarch, which at its peak drew comparisons to Tesla within the ag industry, ran into problems while growing the business and laid off staff in very recent months. The startup has said that its technology has been bought by a large global equipment manufacturer, but was not at liberty to disclose the manufacturer's name. Subsequent reports have brought out the fact that Case New Holland has been involved in that acquisition, and the software will continue to be utilized.
6: That's today's Focus on the Field with Bridget Riedel, your ag industry expert. 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
9: Reassurance at the White House. I'm Lisa Brady, Fox News, as talks continue on a deal between the U.S. and Iran.
10: The president says he thinks negotiations with Iran are going very well, but he won't settle for just a good deal.
11: Because we can make a great deal with this guy right here, but it's a lot nastier.
10: President Trump delivering that warning alongside Secretary Pete Hegseth. Still, the president says economic pressure is forcing Iran to make concessions.
11: We have control of money that they claim is theirs. We'll keep control of that money. When they behave properly and when they do what's right, we'll let them have their money.
10: Any framework deal, the president says, would also immediately reopen the Strait of Hormuz.
9: Fox's Jared Halpern at the White House. Earlier, the White House dismissing Iranian reports about framework details as complete fabrication. One of the people injured has died after yesterday's tank implosion at a Washington State paper mill. That brings confirmed deaths to 2, but 9 workers are missing and presumed dead.
12: The tank at Nippon Dynawave Packaging in Longview, Washington, when it ruptured, was filled with 900,000 gallons of a mixture known as white liquor, a key component in the papermaking process.
9: Fox's Gernolf Scott, the

0: Cause of the implosion remains under investigation. Matthew Perry's personal assistant just sentenced to more than 3 years in prison in connection with the overdose death of the Friends star, 60-year-old Kenneth Imawasa, the last of five people who made plea deals in the case. Imawasa was a live-in assistant who helped Perry get more ketamine than his doctor would prescribe for depression, injected him with the dose that killed him, and found him dead. His lawyer telling the judge all he did was accommodate Mr. Perry. The judge, though, called him reckless and said he could have said no. A record day on Wall Street, the Dow up 182 at the bell. 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
0: Seattle's Democratic mayor calls violence unsettling and says police have increased overnight patrols after people in one neighborhood built homemade barricades because of safety concerns. But city officials say those roadblocks could pose risks and are illegal.
5: These barricades are illegal because residents didn't get a permit. But they did do two things. They stopped through traffic, but more importantly, they got City Hall's attention. Local TV, radio, they did this story. Why? Because the barricades are symbolic. They're not just four streets in a city of millions, but represent frustration with rising crime, roving gangs forcing these residents to erect metal barricades to protect themselves. For years, residents along Aurora Avenue begged the city to help stop the prostitutes, the pimps, the drug dealers from inundating their neighborhood.
0: Fox's William Lajeunesse. Critics say the problems began in 2020 when a progressive city council concerned about equality eliminated prostitution loitering laws and cut police funding. The bosses of big companies getting smaller raises on average last year by percentage, but their pay gap with regular workers was bigger.
6: The typical CEO compensation package rose nearly 6% in 2025 to $17.7 million. It had gone up nearly 10% the year before in the Associated Press CEO compensation survey. This year's analysis paid data for 337 companies in the S&P 500 stock market index. It finds median employees' earnings went up 4.7% to $89,700. At half of those companies, it would take that middle pay scale worker 200 years to make what the CEO made in one, up from 192 years in last year's survey. Chris Foster, Fox News.
0: So recapping, a triple play on Wall Street, the Dow up 182 points to 50,644. Also a record close for the S&P at 7520 and for the NASDAQ finishing at 26,674. And Lisa Brady, Fox News.
7: Mostly sunny to partly cloudy as we head through the afternoon. It's going to be another hot one. We could see an isolated pop-up shower developing as we head towards evening. We'll have highs in the low to mid-90s and an east wind at about 10 to 20. Partly cloudy overnight tonight. We'll drop off into the low 60s and more of the same as we hit Thursday and Friday. We'll have a lot of sunshine and highs both days into the low 90s. From the Flag Skywatch Weather Center, I'm Chief Meteorologist Dean Wysocki.
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10: trying to figure out the tie this song has with Lawn Garden Radio. Then it just dawned on me. It's Robert Plant.
11: Yeah, I knew you'd pick it up
10: that's
11: eventually.
10: Tricky. Yeah, that's pretty good, Roddy. A lot of emails to get to. All right, so Lawn Garden Radio, Don Kinsler, NDSU Cass County Extension Horticulturist. We'll have until the bottom of the hour. We're close to the bottom of the hour, so if you've got a question, don't wait till the last minute. Get it in now, 701-293-9000. 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And Pro Lawn, I've been doing my lawn for years. Ronnie, I got you addicted to them. They do your lawn, right?
11: They do, and my grass looks green, lush, and amazing.
10: You know, before you get back to the calls and emails here, Don, let me bring it up, lush and green. So, did my first mow this past weekend.
12: Oh, you did?
10: Did the first one. I always bagged the first one. Grass was getting to the point where, okay, that's ready to mow.
12: Yep.
10: But I walked on it. It looked. You know, when you stand looking at it, ways it looks fantastic. Then you get on it, it looks pretty thin and the backyard rough. Once I mowed it, it's like that whole grass just turned around. It's completely different now.
12: Yeah, I believe it, sure. And, of course, once this heat is done, good fertilizing will help, too. Mm-hmm. Well, of course, you have that done commercially.
10: Yep.
12: So that will help after the heat is done. And, yeah, I've mowed a couple of times already. I set it at the higher height, mm-hmm. But I had fertilized pretty generously last fall. So it had some good nutrition.
10: All right. Let's get to Matt. Matt, you're up on a Jay Thomas Show. Don Kinsler.
13: Hey, Don, say that cold snap we had, it looked like it was a bit hard on some of my young trees and shrubs that had been leafing out just fine. And then after that cold snap came in, they kind of, some of them shriveled and died. A couple types of young birch that I had, a couple of nannyberry viburnums, a meadow sweet. Should I be worried in the long term, or is that just going to be a cosmetic thing?
12: Yeah, where are you at, and about what temperature did it get to during that cold snap?
13: Oh, that was in Lakes area near Pelican Rapids, and I don't know, I guess it was down in the 30s.
12: Yeah, and some of that area even got down well into the 20s. And so many of our trees and shrubs, you know, they're used to kind of coming out, leafing out when it's a little bit chilly, so they get toughened in. But if it gets chilly enough, and those newly developing leaves are kind of soft, and so the good news is the trees and shrubs have a backup plan. They have buds inside called latent buds. That if something happens to the first set of leaves, first set of buds, there's almost always a secondary set that will come out. And so there's not a whole lot you can do. If it's fairly young trees, shrubs, then water them, not every day, but in dry spells, you know, maybe every week to 10 days, give them a good, you know, when I say good, a couple of 5-gallon buckets, you know, on each younger tree. And so there's not really anything you can do. I think they're going to be just fine because those trees have those latent buds that'll spring in if the leaves were damaged enough.
13: Thank you.
10: Thanks, Matt. Appreciate the phone call. 701-293-9000. Dan, you're up with Don Kinsler.
14: Don, I have a tree that is split. And it's been split for quite a while, but it seems to be moving. The split seems to be moving up and up and up. And I'm wondering, is it possible for me to drill through the tree and put a bolt in it or something to?
12: Yeah. How large? Keep it going how large?
14: A few more years.
12: Yeah. How large and old is the tree?
14: It's about 35 years old.
12: So pretty good sized trunk on it.
14: Yeah, at that point, I'd say it's probably 18-inch diameter, maybe 20.
12: Sure. And so that is a legitimate way that arborists, tree people, will repair splits. You can even, there's some pretty good YouTubes on kind of how to do it. You drill right through the area, and maybe in a couple of spots along that crack, and you put a threaded rod through, and then a washer and nut on each side, so that kind of gives some stability to it, and the washers and everything stay in place. The tree will grow around it. Mm-hmm. And so it can be done with professional arborists. You can do it yourself. Most arborists will probably not give a guarantee that the tree isn't going to still split apart, because, you know, so much depends on, you know, Mother Nature, wind, you know, things such as that. But that is a legitimate way for stabilizing a cracked tree.
14: Okay. And if it has a hole in it now, I've been covering it with a piece of sheet metal, and it just keeps growing, and then it pulls it off. Should that hole be covered in some way?
12: And one of the challenges is where the split, down at the kind of the bottom of the split, the inside of the split is the spot where water gets in. Is that the area you're kind of mentioning, the hole?
14: Yes.
12: Yeah.
14: Right.
12: And so water gets in pretty soon, wood rotting fungi start in and rot. And so if a person can keep the moisture out, so a 810 over it would be worth a try. What a person does not want to do is fill that crack, expanding foam, concrete, etc. Water is still going to get down in there, and then those things prevent it from drying out. Wow. So kind of an umbrella over that area to try to shed water would be better than trying to fill it with something else. But that'll be the death knell of the tree, is that wood rotting fungi that get down in. But you can get some additional years by bolting it together.
10: Thanks, Dan. Appreciate the phone call. 701-293-9000. All right, to the emails. This is from Jeremy. Is using a few inches of wood mulch a good way to help keep water near the roots for the freshly planted veggies in the garden? Would that also help reduce the heat in the ground, be shading the dark soil we have?
12: It is. Using shredded bark mulch, wood, dried grass clippings that have not been treated with an herbicide, anything that you can do to keep the moisture in, straw, hay, that can keep the moisture in and also kind of moderate the soil temperature. One thing I did learn, though, from the old timers is heat-loving plants like tomatoes, peppers, eggplants, cucumbers, melons should not be mulched yet. The soil should be left open because we want that soil to collect the heat, because those roots thrive on heat. And if you mulch too early, it'll keep the soil cool. So mulch everything else except the heat-loving things. Mm-hmm. And heat-loving things, I learned that when I gardened with my mom and grandparents. They would not mulch the heat-loving things until close towards the end of June.
10: All right. Here's a couple from Andy. Two questions. It says, Don, I'm looking at planting a line of arborvitae-branded trees in between mine and my neighbor's house. They say full sun, but not sure if it gets actually 6 hours of sun. Is it worth spending the money, or will they survive, or what else would you recommend?
12: Yeah, take a good look at the area and, kind of observe it a couple of days and kind of see how much, you know, on a weekend when you're home or something, see how much actual sun it will get. Arborvitae will take some shade. But if you're getting 6 hours of direct sunshine in those spots, arborvitae will grow. They make a beautiful hedge. Rabbits and deer love them, so they usually require some protection on those, some fencing, etc., but they're worth it. Another option is columnar junipers, pyramidal junipers. They're less apt to be eaten by deer and rabbits. So you might also, if it's getting enough sun, 6 to 8 hours, you might also investigate pyramidal columnar junipers.
10: All right. And Andy's second question wants to know, should I water my lawn before spreading a weed and feed granular fertilizer?
12: After. Yep. Well, let's see. Okay, now the weed and feed. Typically, fertilizer you apply first. If it's a granular type, apply the fertilizer first and then water it so it dissolves and get in the root system. The weed and feed has to be applied when the grass is wet or dewy, because those little the weed part of that, the weed granules, the herbicide granules, have to stick to the leaves. That's why the weed and feed products don't work as well as the liquid type herbicides, because those little herbicide granules have to physically stick to the weed leaves, and that means it has to be kind of wet before.
10: All right. Let me slip one more email in here.
12: Did that make sense the way I described it?
10: Sure does. Yeah, I don't know. I wasn't paying attention. I'm reading emails. All right. One more email, and then back to the phones and back to the emails. Don, how late in the season is it okay to split rhubarb and replant in another location? This is from Lyle.
12: Rhubarb has kind of come along really fast here, and ours is pretty tall. It would have been better just as it's poking through the ground sometime late April, early May would have been better. But the other good time is in September to dig and divide rhubarb. And so if you can wait. But if you can't wait, it's a little more risky, but you could certainly try now. I wouldn't take great grandmother's rhubarb plant that you only have the only living one of it and dig and divide this time of year in the heat. But if you can just take off a little part of it and try moving that, water it well after planting, it's possible for it to survive. It is more risky in the heat.
10: Kevin, Fergus Falls, you up with Don Kinsler.
15: Hey, Don, Jay, too. I've got one for you, too, Jay. But anyway, for Don. So our cucumbers just broke through the ground. I've noticed some have already fried because of the wonderful heat. Some are doing okay. If we get any taking, like we got Burpee this year at Fleet Farm, whatever, you just get some. Can you save your cucumber seeds from the crop and replant them?
12: It depends what the variety is. If it's a hybrid, and usually we'll say that on the packet, excuse me. If it's a hybrid, those do not come true from seed, meaning if you collect the seed, plant it next year, you might get something different. If it's an open pollinated, they're called, generally older varieties, those you can collect the seed, save the seed, and plant them next year, and you'll generally get the same. You know, even if it is a hybrid and you save the seed, plant them next year, you'll get cucumbers. You know, you won't get something oddball. You'll still get cucumbers. They might not be quite as uniform as what you plant.
15: Okay. And Jay,
10: yes.
15: I got a question for you.
10: Ask me a question.
15: There are so many heating cooling companies up in Fargo, and you're having trouble with your AC. Don't call me out of retirement, for God's sake, will you?
10: Problem's been solved, actually. I got a hold of Laney's. Bam, we're in right away this morning, and thank goodness. I thought I was going to have to replace the hole because it's a central air system. No, the whole outside unit. It was just a condenser switch.
15: Yep. No, I bet you it was a capacitor.
10: That's it. That's what it was. It was like less than $300 instead of $5,000. Thank God.
15: Thank you.
10: Thanks, Mike.
15: I was just curious about that.
10: That's what it was. I mean pistachio. Shame on me.
11: A flux capacitor. Nice.
10: A lot cheaper than a whole unit, buddy, let me tell you.
11: Oh, yeah.
10: Dennis, you're up with Don Kinsler.
16: Yeah, thanks for taking my call. Mm-hmm. I've got some chestnut trees that are about a foot high. I need to move them. When is a good time to move those?
12: You know, and spring and early summer just creeps up on all of us. I've got things that I wished I would have moved, a couple of weeks ago. It's always more successful when you move young little trees while they're still dormant. So April would have been ideal. Now that they've leafed out, it's riskier. So you could wait until fall when they're dormant again. But if you're in the mood to move them now, prepare the new planting hole first, get that all ready, and then when it's time to dig, get as much of the root system you can on those little, protect the roots from any exposure to air, get them over to the new spot, put them in, water them immediately, don't even give them chance to wilt, and then it can be successful. I'd wait until we could get past these hot days or shade them. You know, one thing we can do with a lot of our plants, too, that are stressing from the heat is to provide some shade, temporarily anyway.
16: I probably could wait till next April. That would be the best.
12: Yeah, that would be best on them. Moving a tree when it's in active growth is always more risky.
16: All right. Thank you.
10: Thanks, Dennis. Appreciate the phone call. 701-293-9000. Got about 5-6 minutes left with Don Kinsler and this week's episode of Lawn and Garden Radio. All right. Let's see. Back to the emails. Let's see. From Andy. Don, what is an affordable plant I can give to my kid's bus driver to bribe them? Oh, that's, hold on. That's,
11: that's
10: terrible. Okay.
11: A money tree?
10: You're put in a corner for a month. let's see. Another one. Don, I planted an apple tree in the fall of 24. It produced apples last year, but this year it didn't even blossom. You're lucky, pal. Is that normal or because of the cold spring?
12: Planted in the fall of 2024.
10: Produced apples last year.
12: Okay.
10: Nothing this year. Yeah, it skips.
12: So the fall of 2024, the first fruiting on apple trees is customarily 5 years or so.
10: Well, how'd he get him 1 year?
12: Okay, so that should have waited until about 2029 or 2028. And so sometimes there will be enough sap and energy in a tree to flower and produce fruit early. Okay. So after only a year. But that producing those fruits saps the energy out of a tree. So then it's got to rest a while.
10: Okay.
12: So now commercial orchards will not let their fruit trees bear fruit for the first 3 or 4 years. They'll physically pick off any blossoms or developing fruit. And so that's one way that we can imitate that by not allowing our apple trees to bear fruit. I mean, your apple tree is going to be fine. Mm-hmm. It's not going to die or anything like that, but it's going to rest until that maybe the 4 or 5 years, and then it'll start into bearing. And so it does pay to remove the young fruit so that all the energy goes into a good fruit tree structure.
10: I had a friend of mine, this is years ago, him and his wife had an apple tree. This looked like a tree from a Charlie Brown Christmas, this pathetic apple tree. Every year, it produced one apple.
12: Oh, really?
10: That was it. It would get one apple, and it happened every year.
12: Well, that must have been a fine apple.
10: It was not a great apple. But yeah, one apple. Have you ever heard of that before?
12: No.
10: Apple.
12: Well, count the day lost.
10: Every year they take a picture.
12: I've never heard
10: of
12: a tree consistently doing one apple.
10: Every year, Tracy and Betty take a picture of that apple.
12: So did they split it? Or
10: I don't know what they do with it. I know they could hang on to it, but you know, we'll wait through the years when we make an apple pie. Those things have gone bad, man. One apple. That's all it ever got. One apple.
12: That's amazing.
10: All right, let's see, another email. Speaking of mulch for my vegetable garden, can I use chopped up oak leaves for mulch, or is that too acidic for my vegetable plants?
12: Chopped up oak leaves are just fine.
10: Are they?
12: Our soil in the Red River Valley and on westward is so alkaline that that's not going to cause any acidity problems. And even over into the Minnesota side, it's fine. That you're not going to get enough acid leaching off those. So oak leaves make a very fine mulch.
10: Okay. All right, only have a couple minutes left. So if you got a question, now is your opportunity to get them in. 701-293-9000 or email me studio at wdayradionow.com. Don Kinsler and Issue Cass County Extension Horticulturist. We're about ready to wrap up Lawn and Garden Radio. Okay, so when it comes to our yard, Alex handles all the flowers and all that stuff, but I'm the lawn guy, and I'm very particular about my lawn. And with this heat like this, is it best to stay off that grass?
12: It is. Yeah, because the grass almost wilts-like, you know, and so the traffic is hard on the lawn.
10: Okay.
12: Because, you know, for example, at noontime,
10: my mailman cuts across my lawn. I told him the other day, dude, please use the driveway and the sidewalk, man. The grass setting's a little fragile right now.
12: Well, yes, because, example, at noon, I went home, because I had some plants I had to water that were going to wilt if I didn't. And so I cut across the backyard. Well, that's the only way to get from here to there in our yard. But
10: sidewalk, you lazy ass. No, I'm kidding.
12: But the grass, you know, I could tell it was suffering from the heat, and then the footprints still show. And you know, if that was consistent across an area in the heat, I think it would cause some problems.
10: All right, so basically stay off. Now, people,
12: I think it's better to stay off.
10: Yeah, that's my take on it. Now, people that are going to go out and water, how much should they be watering? Because this heat is going to stick around. At least through the weekend. We cool off a little bit next week, but we're going to have this ongoing heat right through the weekend.
12: Yeah, so on a lawn, you know, we had a couple of half an inch rains over the last, 1 to 2 weeks?
10: Yeah.
12: And so a good half an inch at least should should kind of supplement or replenish what this heat has taken away. So I would put on at least probably a half an inch. I don't think right now we need to do more than that.
10: And just put a can out in your yard, right? Yeah. A small can, like a tuna can or something?
12: Tuna can, yep. And keep your sprinkler running until you got a half an inch in there. Tuna can is about 1 inch deep.
10: Yeah.
12: You know, 1 inch in
10: and best depth. To water early morning or evening, right?
12: Early morning is preferred. Evening if you have no other choice. And also,
10: if you're watering right now in the middle of the day, you're just throwing money away.
12: Really wasting.
10: You're not doing anything.
12: Exactly. The other thing I should mention too, Mary and I haven't planted all of our container plants. We put a little pause on it in this heat. I think tonight we're going to pot some of them up just because we need to. But I think we're going to stick them in the shade for a little, even the ones that go in the sun. We're going to just stick them in the shade for a little. And then when this heat wave passes, then put them out where they go in the sun.
10: We did all our potted plants this past weekend. And Don, I got to tell you, I could not believe how expensive fertilizer is this year. You know, like the Miracle-Gro.
12: Yes.
10: Holy, it's $20 a bag.
12: Yep, that is.
10: And I think last year I paid about $12 a bag.
12: Sure, that has.
10: And we had to buy a lot of bags of it.
12: You know, one good thing about this heat, we planted our pumpkins, cucumbers, squash. That stuff is going to pop right out of the ground.
10: Well, I hope Alex's vegetables pop this year.
12: If the moisture is sufficient.
10: Well, last year was a dud. That was the first time those
12: struggled. You did raised gardens.
10: Yeah, we did one raised garden, yeah. It didn't work out well.
12: Yeah, well, this year.
10: I hope so. All right, Don, how do people get a hold of you when you're not doing lawn garden
12: radio?
10: Send
12: me an email, donald.kinzler, K-I-N-Z-L-E-R. 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
22: A 41-year-old man is behind bars after a weekend incident in Mayville. Trail County deputies responded to Findlay Motors Saturday, where they say they found Jebediah Hansen tampering with several high-end side-by-sides. Authorities say Hansen had punched out an ignition and dismantled parts on machines valued at over $30,000. When questioned, Hansen reportedly claimed he was investigating an unrelated homicide and comparing the vehicles. Hansen faced his charges of criminal attempt. The District 11 Dem NPL Party picked State Party Chair Adam Goldwyn to fill the rest of State Representative Liz Conmey of Fargo's term. She died in a plane crash in Brooklyn Park, Minnesota last month. Conmey's term ends November 30th. Goldwyn says he doesn't intend to run for Conmey's seat.
1: And according to our partners at Family News Live, 24-year-old Brandon Peltier was arrested after a police chase throughout South Fargo. Police were looking for a vehicle connected to a domestic incident and a hit-and-run that caused injury. Officers used stop sticks near 13th Avenue South and 21st Street South. He was taken into custody without incident. Two passengers were removed from the vehicle. One was arrested on an outstanding warrant, and the other was released. That's a check on your latest news headlines. From the Flag Family Newsroom, I'm Chris Larson.
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7: Mostly sunny to partly cloudy as we head through the afternoon. It's going to be another hot one. We could see an isolated pop-up shower developing as we head towards evening. We'll have highs in the low to mid-90s and an east wind at about 10 to 20. Partly cloudy overnight tonight. We'll drop off into the low 60s and more of the same as we hit Thursday and Friday. We'll have a lot of sunshine and highs both days into the low 90s. From the Flag Skywatch Weather Center, I'm Chief Meteorologist Dean Wysocki.
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0: summer mood. The weather's doing that, I guess.
1: Yeah, we could end up with a great radio controversy on Thursday night.
2: Yeah, tomorrow the big mayoral debate, final one before the vote. Early voting starts, what, June 2nd?
1: It does, yeah. And again, make sure you're, you know, going to the state. I would assume City of Fargo probably has the stuff, but we're being told that a couple of the places there were construction. So I think they said there is one less polling place than last year. Or, you know, the last time we had an election.
2: Yeah, tomorrow, the big, Fargo mayoral debate. All the candidates will be here. Steve Hollister and myself will do a pregame show, 4:30 to 5, and then 5 to 7 is the debate. And then Steve and I will jump back on after the debate and wrap things up.
1: Maybe I could wear my bow tie like that guy on MSNBC and bring up the digital screen that shows the percentages and...
2: You're such a geek. You're right.
3: Life's tough. Get a helmet.
2: You need one.
1: Yeah.
2: Hey, speaking of politics, Bates, all that. The Public Service Commission race, to me, that's just boring. Whatever. But you got this Chris Olson who's running for North Dakota Public Service Commission seat in 2020. It's a 2-year term currently held by, I think it's Jill Kringstad that holds one he's going after. He's from Baldwin, North Dakota. I believe that's just north of Bismarck. And he's in town, and he describes himself as a farmer, rancher, and he's an employee at Stanton Area Power Plant. But the reason I'm bringing on, it's kind of interesting because he decided to become politically active after the proposed Summit Carbon Solutions pipeline route affected his property.
1: Yeah, that would get me fired up.
2: He's like, okay, no. He's been very outspoken criticizing a Public Service Commission for not doing enough to protect ratepayers from rising utility costs as well. So, and he's also called for a moratorium on large data center developments in North Dakota until the state can better understand the long-term energy impact. So, you know what? All right, this is a guy that's just a farmer, a rancher, a blue-collar working dude, and he's like, okay, you guys I don't feel are protecting us, so I'm going to jump in this thing. So, anyway, he's going to join us in studio 405.
1: Okay.
2: All right. Back to Busgate. Because I guess what Grand Forks is doing is nothing new, which surprised me if you weren't listening earlier. Grand Forks got it on the news last night. WDAY TV News had the story that they're going back to a, I think they stopped this before during COVID, but they are going back because they're at a $4.4 million deficit. So they're going to start going back to charging students to ride the yellow school buses. Going to cost on average about $560 per student per year. And I was like, I've never heard of this. It's like, why are the parents always the ones that have to take the hit? And I said, wait a minute, we already pay a ton in property taxes to the school districts. Why on top of that do we now have to pay for our kids to get on the school bus and ride the school bus? So we were talking about that at the start of the show, and that's what these emails are in regards to. And if you want to jump in on it, 701-293-9000, I was just asking, is that wrong? Is this, I've been living under a rock, something that's been going on? Evidently, it has been. This message says, Jay, I drove school bus in Fargo, and 20 years ago, the kids had to buy tickets and put them in the bin when they got on the bus. They eventually stopped doing it. Also, if they're pushing for free food, how about free busing? Well, I'm off the free food thing. I'm done with that. I jumped off that bandwagon about a month or two ago, and I found out how much out-of-state money was pumped into this thing. But busing, you're already. I thought you were already paying for that with your property tax money that goes to the schools. I was just like, wow. Again, I've never heard of this, so. Charlie in Fargo, Jay Thomas Show.
4: Hey, man, as a kid, I went to a parochial school out in Washington, the state of Washington. We had to pay for the city bus.
2: Yeah.
4: And then my children went to Fargo North, and they also had, we had to pay for them to go on the bus. And then the kicker was at the end of our road, and we live out towards Harwood.
2: Okay.
4: Our kids had to be in a window at the bus stop, a 20-minute window. So in the middle of winter, they're standing out there, so we gave up. My wife was able to switch her schedule, and we drove them in.
2: So,
4: but
2: this
4: is ridiculous.
2: How long ago, Charlie, was this? And do you remember what it cost you to bus your... I've never heard of this.
4: I don't remember. It was in my oldest... Well, he started driving his... Or my youngest, I should say. He started driving his south to school, but... But that's got to be 10 years ago.
2: Wow. Well, so, all new to me.
4: It's frustrating.
2: It is.
4: No accountability in our school district. There's no. They look at us as an endless source of money.
2: Yeah.
4: And they just spend crazy, wildly on stupid stuff, not educating their kids, not making their kids critical thinkers, but on stupid buildings and stupid projects and their social justice BS.
2: Yeah,
4: that's my opinion.
2: No, I'm with you. Again, we pay a ton of money in property tax to the schools. You know, like I said earlier, I don't know if you caught it or not. It's like, okay, we're going to build a $40 million school. Well, let's knock it down to $35 million, make sure we tuck away $5 million so these kids can get bused to school and we don't have to charge the parents. Like one caller earlier said, they just think there's a money tree in our backyards and we can just go pluck money off it.
4: Well, and then you had Mayor Mahoney, whose idea was to create more apartment buildings instead of having single-family homes in town.
2: Yeah.
4: And so now, what is it, 48 or 47% of the people in Fargo only live in a single-family housing unit?
2: Yeah, it's something like that.
4: I'm getting frustrated. It's like we're carrying a larger and larger burden, and we try to maintain our homes to make them look nice and keep them updated, and we just keep getting taxed more.
2: I know. It's crazy. There's just no end to the madness, man. Charlie, appreciate the phone call. Wow, Ronnie, you and I come from a different world.
1: Yeah.
2: Our boys never got they didn't ride the bus a lot, very seldom. But there was never a charge to take the bus.
1: Yeah, I don't recall any of that stuff. And again,
2: there was a charge. I paid property taxes.
1: Yeah, I'm sure my folks probably got all that stuff. But again, we were on a rural route where the bus routes were long, both getting people to go to school and the one to go home. And then we were living on a farm that was 6 miles south of a specialized school district in Forbes, North Dakota.
2: Yep.
1: In 87, they fell below the state required enrollment and split. That district was formed of North Dakota kids and South Dakota kids.
2: Wow.
1: When it split, everybody north of the border, per state law, had to be bused to Ellendale, about 15 miles. We live south of the border. We had to be bused 20 miles to Leola.
2: You rode one way. It was 20 miles on the school bus?
1: Yep. And then I participated in football. I had a drive to practice. My dad's 79 F-150 manual transmission.
2: Yeah, that a boy. Three on the tree.
1: Yeah.
2: Nice. Yeah. That'd be a good topic. How far did you have to ride the school bus? You are 20 miles.
1: Oh, yeah. And it was the same way.
2: That's
1: long
2: haul on a school
1: bus. We picked up a bunch of people going to school and then the route going
2: home.
1: So
2: how long did it take for you from the time you got on the, and this is for you listeners, anybody out there that had a long bus ride, how long was your bus ride and how many miles and how long did it actually take from the time you got on the bus? How long did it take you to get to school or get on the bus and get home? So, Ronnie, you got on the bus in the morning.
1: Yeah, I'm estimating.
2: 20-mile route. Yeah. How long before you actually got to school?
1: I'm estimating the entire route. We probably got on 8 just before 8 and probably got to school at an hour later, about 8:45.
2: So you're on that bus for an hour.
1: About, yeah.
2: How are the kids on the bus? Did you behave? That's a long time for a bunch of kids to be on a bus, man.
1: Yeah, I never had that experience, even Forbes and Leola. Well, we never had...
2: Because we grew up back at the time when kids would get punished for...
1: I remember, I was just going to bring that up. I remember one instance, and this was on the Forbes bus. somebody got out of line, a couple kids, you know, going at it, and the bus driver stopped the bus, middle of the gravel road.
2: Love it.
1: Come back, turned his ring up, and boop, right on,
2: give
1: the,
2: a nuggie on,
1: right
2: top,
1: on
2: of the
1: top of the head, straighten up.
2: Oh.
1: And it never happened again.
2: Here's another one. Jay, Valley City has been doing this for several years. You get a break for more than one child. For your first child, Valley City School District, it's $540 a year.
1: Oof. I didn't know that. Wow.
2: Man. Learn something new every day.
1: Yeah.
2: Another email regarding my guest coming up at 4:05. Jay, as soon as I heard Chris Olsen speak about his candidacy on a couple shows, he immediately has my vote. His stance on Summit Carbon Solutions and AI data centers is exactly right. It's about damn time we had a candidate like him. Well, I'm going to dig into him some more here when he gets on. Jay, do you think this has anything to do with the 3% cap? I bet Grand Forks Schools will still raise the property tax to 3% max along with adding this bus fee. Of course they will. They're a $4.4 million deficit. I never heard of it before, ma'am. It's all new to me. It's a new one. 701-293-9000. Jay, free, the most expensive word in the English language. We need to get away from using that word in regard to government expenditures. If people tend to think things are free, they will vote for said things because it's free. Nothing is free. Everything has a cost. It's just a matter of who is paying. Yes, Ross, Jay Thomas Show.
5: Hi, guys. I was like Ronnie. I had about a 21, 22-mile bus ride every morning.
2: Jeez.
5: I got on the bus around 6:45, 6:50, get to the school about 8:15.
2: What time did you get on the bus?
5: 6:45, 6:50, somewhere's in there.
2: Before 7.
5: A little bit before 7.
2: And you were to school after 8.
5: After 8.
2: Was it about the, was it pretty much the same going home too, just over an hour?
5: I was the first one on in the morning. She would drive all the way from town to my place first, to where we lived, and then work her way back to the school. And then on the way home, she would drop the closest ones off.
2: Sure.
5: And I was the last one off.
2: So your last one off. So what time would you actually get home after school then?
5: 4:30-ish, a little after.
2: Oh, man. Wow. So
5: as soon as I got my license, that was done. I never rode the school bus again.
2: Oh, yeah, I wouldn't want to either. Holy smokes, man. Ross, appreciate it. That's a... What time would you get home, Ronnie?
1: It probably... We would have got out of school about 3:20, 3:30.
2: See, I think when I went to school, we were out at like 2:20 or 2:30 in the afternoon.
1: Yeah, I'm going to estimate it would have been roughly 4:30-ish.
2: Wow.
1: We would have got home.
2: Man, I was home by, because we walked or rode bike, even in the wintertime we walked. We took the bus once in a while, but as got older, you started driving. But usually we were home by like 3.
1: Yeah, and then we, later in my life, my mom met a guy. She got remarried. We moved into Ellendale, and my junior, senior year, I had about a 2.5 block walk to school every morning.
2: So. I bet that was nice.
1: Yeah.
2: After that hour plus trip on the bus. Susie J. Thomas Show.
6: Hi, Gabe.
2: Hey.
6: I got on the bus at 7:20 in the morning to go all the way to Castleton from Absaraka, and we got there right before the bell rang at 8:45.
2: Wow. Oh, man. And after school, same thing, about 4:30 you got home?
6: You know what? We were the first ones on the bus.
2: Last one off.
6: We were the last ones off the bus. So it would be around 4:30, 4:45.
2: Oh, man, that would suck. Wow.
6: It was cold. It was cold, but we had such a nice bus driver, and nobody ever fought it was really okay. But
2: Wow, that's a long haul, too. Thanks, Susie. Appreciate it.
1: Yeah, and keep in mind, this is pre-Wi-Fi, pre-laptop, pre-phone. You just sat there and, looked at your weekly reader.
2: I was lucky. On the nice days in the spring and the fall, elementary school, I went to Cobb Cook Elementary. about a mile and a half from the house so you could bike to school. On days where it was real nasty, just jumped on the bus, and the bus stop was like right like end of our block. For high school, junior high, pretty much the same thing. Junior high was a little bit farther. It was a couple miles away. So that would be, same thing, bike or then the bus if the weather was nasty wintertime. And then once got into high school, it was pretty much, you just walked to high school, is about a mile away, if even that, I think. Mm-hmm. And then when you got a lot of snow, you could take your snowmobiles to school. So,
1: Now
2: then once you got a driver's license, you just drove to school. Another email, Jay, got on the bus at 6:45 and got to school close to 9. We lived 15 miles from town. This route was 20 to 25 miles. Going home, same. It was 2 hours. Holy smokes, that's a long haul, man.
1: Yeah.
2: Jay, dumb question. What do you have to deter rabbits? It is called Critter Crumbs. Moen's Mouse Mix. Ace, Max. They all have it. I think about Bob
1: Lakeland. TSC.
2: Tractor Supply. Lakeland General Store. Bob's got it down there if you're in the Lakes area, Dunvilla. Let's see. Another email. Jay, here we go. Another bus ride. Jay, if I were to have rode the bus from the farm, I would have been on the bus 1 hour and then got on another bus in town to ride another hour to Dakota Prairie High School in Petersburg.
1: Wow.
2: Jeez. God, I was lucky, man.
1: Yeah,
2: but it was. This whole paying for a school bus ride, this is all new to me, man.
1: I was young. My folks must have taken care of, if we did,
2: P.O. messaged me. I put up yesterday on social media. Yes, I'm selling Alex's Harley. She doesn't ride it. She said, go ahead and sell it. It is white mother of pearl. It's an 883 2022 with less than 100 miles on it. It's murdered out motor by the factory. Easy push clutch and a windshield. If you're interested, just private message me, direct message me, and I get you some more information. So you folks that are asking me, that's what it is. It's a beautiful bike. So
1: serious inquiries only.
2: Yeah, exactly. No tire kickers. All right, 354. Chris Olson's going to join us next.
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6: 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The flag. It's 4 o'clock.
7: Iran is negotiating on fumes. Lisa Brady, Fox News. President Trump's take on talks, he says, are moving forward, though he also says the U.S. remains prepared to restart combat operations.
8: The president's negotiations to end the war with Iran are going very well.
9: They are starting to give us the things that they have to give us, and if they do, that's great, and if they won't, then the man on my left is going to finish him off.
8: President Trump making that warning, sitting next to Pentagon Chief Pete Hegseth at a cabinet meeting.
9: We can make a good deal right now, but maybe not a great deal. And if it's not a great deal, we're not making it.
8: The president says a framework deal with Iran would immediately reopen the Strait of Hormuz. He also says he is not comfortable with Russia or China taking Iran's stockpile of highly enriched uranium.
7: Fox's Jared Halpern at the White House. The president also saying today he's not worried about the midterms, as Democrats argue his agenda has made life less affordable. But Treasury Secretary Scott Bessent says the second Trump term is marked by resilience and prosperity.
10: The stock market has hit new highs. The stock market lives in the future. It is seeing the on the other side of this conflict. It is a strong symbol of optimism for the future.
7: During the cabinet meeting, Bessent also highlighting that the federal Trump Accounts program to kickstart savings for kids begins its rollout on apps tomorrow. At least two deaths now confirmed in yesterday's chemical tank implosion at a paper mill in Washington State after one of the injured died. This is the search continues for nine others listed as missing and presumed dead.
11: What sparked the implosion is not known, but Washington state officials say safety complaints filed against the plant within the last few months are not related to this accident.
7: Fox's Grinnell Scott. The tank that ruptured was filled with 900,000 gallons of a mixture known as white liquor, key to the paper-making process. America is listening to Fox News.
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5: Another midterm map fight lands back at the nation's highest court.
6: Alabama officials are now asking the U.S. Supreme Court to issue a stay of the federal appeals panel block of a Republican-friendly congressional districts map. That map was first crafted by Alabama lawmakers in 2023, who now want to use it in light of the recent Supreme Court ruling against altering how the Voting Rights Act treats the use of race in crafting electoral district maps.
5: Fox's Evan Brown, the lower court ordered Alabama this week to use a 2024 map that has two black majority districts instead of one. The state argues that runs counter to the Supreme Court's racial bias ruling. A fifth person sentenced in the death of Matthew Perry.
7: Kenneth Iwamasa, the final person involved in the ketamine death of actor Matthew Perry, received a sentence of 3 years and 5 months in prison, exactly what prosecutors wanted for the personal assistant who sat at the center of the entire incident, buying the ketamine that would cause the death of the friend star and injecting him with a lethal dose.
5: Fox's Michelle Polino. More suspected gang members are facing charges after burglaries at athletes' homes.
8: Two Chilean citizens have been arrested in Argentina for their alleged involvement in the crime ring that police say helped target the homes of stars in the NFL and NBA, including Patrick Mahomes and Travis Kelce of the Kansas City Chiefs and Luka Doncic of the Los Angeles Lakers. The FBI says the groups use publicly available information and social media to track the athletes and then use technology to help bypass security systems and make out with items like jewelry, medals, and millions of dollars in cash. Seven Chilean citizens were previously charged in a federal court in Florida for similar crimes and face up to 10 years in prison if convicted. Tony Genualdo, Fox News.
5: New highs on Wall Street with a record close for the Dow, the S&P, and the NASDAQ. I'm Lisa Brady. This is Fox News.
9: Clear to partly cloudy skies through the evening hours is still going to remain quite hot, and we can't rule out an isolated pop-up shower or thunderstorm, but most areas are going to remain dry. We'll have temperatures slowly falling off into the 80s before bottoming out overnight into the low 60s, and winds will be out of the east at about 10 to 15. And then a couple of hot days on tap for Thursday and Friday with highs both days in the low 90s. From the WDAY Radio Skywatch Weather Center, I'm Chief Meteorologist Dean Wysocki.
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1: For those of you sitting in traffic.
2: Yeah, this one's for you. Yeah, we're being told that this is from people that are being caught up in this traffic nightmare. I guess it's on University, South University.
1: I'm being told,
2: heads up, South University Drive. It's an absolute mess. It's closed at 32nd Avenue South, and traffic is backed up. I'm being told about 40 minutes you're going to be stuck in that traffic nightmare.
1: Yikes.
2: They might want to find an alternative route.
1: Yeah, today was the day for a couple of construction projects, and I think 32nd Avenue, the far east end of that, was heading into University, was shut down to begin construction there as well. So,
2: yeah, it's rush hour hasn't quite started yet.
1: So. Right.
2: So, yeah, try to stay away from, looks like, here's another one. I tell you right now, firsthand, traffic backed up on 30th Avenue and 15th Street. So if you can, they're saying tell people to avoid University and 30th Avenue, especially once rush hour traffic begins. So a little heads up there for you. All right. Let's do the Valley News Live Rundown. 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
1: Yeah.
2: 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You'll find them in the industrial park in Moorhead. Why is my West Highland Terrier breeder calling me? He's going to try to sell me another dog. Well, we got.
1: Well, doesn't five make a family?
2: Would you stop it? Why do you got?
3: Jay, at what point during the day do you decide to be an ass?
4: When I wake up.
2: All right, I should make one of those for you. So we got. We got our new one, Kane. Of course, he's named after Kane Brown. Then we got Cash, who's named after Johnny Cash. We got Morgan, who's named after Morgan Wallen. And then we got Kudo, who's named after
1: Sensing
2: Kudo.
1: Sensing a theme here, yeah.
2: Yeah. So Kane, his brother, Kane's 5 months old, his brother, was spoken for. But the lady who was going to take him, she came upon serious health issues, so she can't. So. No, I'm getting the calls from Shea, from Shea's Westies out in Nebraska. He really thinks that this dog's got to... I can't do five dogs, Chris. I can't do it, dude. There's no way.
5: If I can do five kids, you can do five dogs.
2: You got five kids?
5: I got five kids.
2: Stacy, how many kids you have?
6: Just two.
2: Oh, just two? Okay, just two. How many dogs you have?
6: None right now, but we just got two cats for Christmas, and they're crazy.
2: Oh, well, I forgot about the cats. So the neighbors that lives across the street... Cinder's the cat. Cat's like 14 years old. Great cat. The cat thinks that she lives in my garage. I suppose the fact that I feed her every night when I get home and she's got water in there. Then I show up a couple weeks ago. I go out to my garage and lo and behold, Becky, my neighbor, she put one of them big cat trees out in my garage. So now the cat's got nice. Yeah, it's just when I come home from work, the cat is sitting on the front steps waiting for me to get home to open up the garage.
1: Don't let Jay fool you. He's got two cans of Fancy Feast in the beer fridge.
2: All right, now listen, you ass. I actually have in my big tool cabinet. Becky makes sure that the cat's got food stocked there for the summer, and it's Fancy Feast.
1: Okay, it all is. Right.
2: So
1: only the best.
2: Crack one of them open. And feed her and water her and shoo her home. And then I woke up yesterday and she had three mice perfectly lined up dead in front of my garage door.
6: Oh, so, it's a thank you.
2: Exactly. That's what I'm told it is. Mm-hmm. Stacy, hang on, callers. I'll get you in a second. Glenn, you'll be first on the phone. Stacy, what's coming up on the news? And I'm here. Traffic is a nightmare on University. Down by 25th and 30th.
6: I feel like that 32nd Avenue has been, it's been at least 5 years.
2: Oh, I know. I know.
6: Like, come on. Okay.
2: And they wanted to make that walkable. Remember that one? Well, we're going to make it walkable. Mm-hmm. And my whole thing was, really? Have any of you commissioners been down there? All the parking lots are in front of the stores. How are you going to make it walkable like downtown Fargo?
6: Right.
2: You rip up all the parking lots, move the buildings up to the site. Come on. All right. Yeah.
6: That's a hot mess.
2: So okay, then I went off. I don't know if you guys are going to cover this at all. I caught it last night on the news. This whole Grand Forks charging to take the school bus to school. I've never heard of this before, and I guess this is a thing. I had people calling me, email me after news, like, oh, yeah, when I went to school, yeah, we paid for the school bus. We never paid for the school bus to go to school. We do pay. It's called property taxes.
1: Yeah. Right.
6: No. Anna asked me about this one last week because we lived in Grand Forks for years. And
2: I did too.
6: She said, is this a thing? I said, yeah, it's always been a thing. Like, it's not a story. It's always been a thing. So now I guess I didn't know they took it away.
2: Yeah.
6: So now bringing it back, there's a renewed sense of anger.
2: Well, yeah, because the money tree's running dry in the backyards of folks, man.
1: Yeah, yeah. People are firing up the torches and pitchforks.
2: Rightfully yeah. so.
4: Stop the hammering.
2: All right.
6: It would add up. I mean, $1.50 to get there, $1.50 to get home every day, and then if you have 2-3 kids.
2: Oh yeah, well, I it's at $5.62 or $5.65 it averages out to a year per kid. It's ridiculous. Yeah,
6: that's a lot.
2: All right, what are you guys working on? The false alarm at West Acres. Somebody did something they shouldn't have, and people thought there was an active shooter at the mall.
6: Like, it doesn't even make sense. We're trying to figure out what's going on there. Ethan was talking to people inside the mall who were terrified. And so, yeah, we'll have that. We have Bobby went to Cheyenne Erickson's sentencing. 15 okay. years.
2: 15 years.
6: So he has that. Anna did a story on this group, Say No to Casino. Have you seen the website?
2: I have not. I know Steve Hallstrom had that group on his show. They are adamantly opposed to this big casino that White Earth wants to build over just off the interstate in Moorhead Convention Center. I mean, it's going to be like a destination place.
6: Yeah, they really have some thoughts. So she spoke with them. She also has a piece tonight on highlighting the local guys on the Red Hawks, like guys that grew up here. So that's cool.
2: Okay.
6: And Courtney is featuring a marathon runner who is like 27 years sober or something.
2: Wow.
6: Cool. Yeah.
2: Yeah, you got to be sober to run the marathons, man. That's why I'll never run one. Well, that's not necessarily...
1: It's not entirely accurate,
2: sir. All right. Next.
6: That's all we got, pretty much.
2: That's all you got?
6: Cave fire for you.
1: Well, yeah,
6: we got that propane tanker that flipped in Drayton. We got some pictures of that. Okay. That's wild.
2: All right.
6: Okay, K-Fire has more on the missing man in Fort Yates. Missing for a week now, today.
1: Oh, goodness.
6: Yeah, they have a $3 million construction project at Home on the Range. It's this ranch for, like, at-risk kids, and now they're trying to build their own school system.
2: Okay.
6: It sounded cool. And they have a governor's roundtable about soil health.
2: Okay.
6: Our friends
2: All
6: at
2: right.
6: K-Fire.
2: Okay.
1: Well, I know you got Kelly, I believe, on air tomorrow, I think. Right? Kelly Armstrong joining you tomorrow.
2: Yeah, right? Armstrong is on. Yeah, we were driving. We were out filming for rides. We spent one day in Bismarck last week, and we were out cruising, and I saw he was at the governor's home. I thought, we're going to swing in there and say hi. Well, yeah, you can't just swing in at the governor's home, I guess. It doesn't work that way. He would have loved the vehicle we were filming on, so I wanted to swing in there and show him, because he's an avid hunter. This thing was cool. It was a 56 or 57 Jeep FC-150. Never seen anything like this in my life. Crazy. And I guess it was pretty popular for ranchers and farmers, but there's a great story behind it. All right, all those stories except that one I just told tonight at 5:30 and 6. 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They're back on TV at 9 and 10 for you folks listening on 1090 The Flag out there in Tioga. Well, you get K-Fire out there. And for you folks listening on AM 1100 The Flag, well, you get the great one, Mark Levin. All right, Stace, appreciate it. We'll talk tomorrow.
6: All right, bye-bye.
2: You got it. 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
7: Hi, Jay.
2: Hey.
7: Hey, I was listening to one of the advertisements on the flag today for Judy Lee. yep. who is running for legislature.
2: Yeah.
7: And it said she was a conservative choice. And she's one of the legislators that put together the needle exchange bill.
2: Yep.
7: Can you tell me how that's a conservative choice
2: I know.
7: For our communities?
2: I know. I'm not seeing a whole lot of Lee and you got Lee, Austin, Schauer, and Jim Jonas, who I like Jim Jonas. I think Jim Jonas has done a fantastic job. But you are seeing more signs for who is it, Brobach? Those three.
7: Yeah.
2: I've seen their signs all over West Fargo. We actually have them in our yard. If I had it my way, we'd have no signs in my yard. But I guess I was voluntold by the wife. We will have that sign in our yard. So, yeah, it's going to be interesting.
7: I thought it would be an interesting conversation if you could have her on her show and explain how that is conservative view for North Dakota.
2: Yeah, no.
1: She was on your show while you were gone. Oh, it was a Thursday with Tim Flackel, but that particular question he did not ask.
2: Oh, so. Tim, shame on you. Shame on you, Tim. I hear you going.
7: I know. It was very disgusting and disturbing to me, and then she justifies that.
2: This needle exchange program, I'll never get on board with it. All we're doing is enabling. It's ridiculous. Like I said, if you're going to do that, then you're going to give alcoholics a ride to the liquor store, or you're going to crack their beers open for me. It's just ridiculous.
7: Why don't you hand out the drugs to make sure that they're as pure as possible?
2: Well, you know what? I think if they could get away with it, they probably would probably do that, Glenn. And have an excuse. Well, it's pure stuff. It's not, you know, it's not laced. Trust me, they'd do it if they could. Thanks, Glenn. Appreciate it. 17 after. All right. Chris Olson, Republican candidate running for North Dakota Public Service Commission. Public Service Commission, I'm not going to lie. Don't follow it. Don't give a damn. Could care less. But I got Chris on because he's got an interesting story. He's a citizen of North Dakota. Said, you know what? I need to pull myself off the farm, the ranch for you know, some time here. And I need to make what I feel is a big wrong or right. You became active after the proposed Summit Carbon Solution CO2 pipe route affected the property. So I'm like, I got to get this dude on the show, man, because you've never been in politics before.
5: No.
2: Are you crazy?
5: Yes.
2: Are you nuts, man? So what happened? We've talked about Summit Carbon Solutions a few times on the program. Didn't dive deep because that's really not what this show is. But we had to hit it. We had to hit it a few times just because it was having an effect on a lot of people's lives. And boy, when we would bring it up, Chris, the landowners that would call this program from around the state and say, "Look, man, these people are bullies. Yeah. They are absolute bullies, and they're not being honest with us, and they're pushing us around and
1: trying to pay too little for their land."
2: Exactly. Is that what happened to you?
5: I had four different contracts delivered to my mailbox, and anywhere from, I think it was like $20,000, $70,000, $30,000, and ultimately what that would have cost me, the property that we bought, it was a long-term investment. Mm-hmm. And by my figures, I mean, I would have been out $500,000.
2: Really?
5: Yep. Just development's coming out to us. That's why I got it. You know, when we bought the place we did, hey, we hold on to it X number of years, whatever that looks like. Eventually, it's going to be developed. Yeah. That's, we're too, you know, Bismarck's coming out to give us their warm, cuddly embrace.
2: Yeah.
5: And then check the mail one day. Here's this map with this big red streak right through the middle. And there's a few problems with that. But the games that Summit was playing, we had a really nice... and still do wonderful neighbors, and they were more or less tricked into signing the dotted line.
2: Oh, they did
5: they were told, oh yeah, the representative told them that we signed, and then the neighbor over there signed, and they're the last one holding out. So I mean, hey, you don't have the resources to fight us, you might as well sign. So they did. And wow. And I wish he would have reached out to me, because I've been like, absolutely not in a million years would I have done that.
2: So this is done and over in North Dakota, right? Because of all the fighting you landowners put up, standing up for your rights and stuff.
5: I wish I could take, I wish North Dakota could say that we were the reason. It was South Dakota. South Dakota were absolute lions.
2: Yeah, I know but they were pit bulls.
5: Right. And what we had going on with our PSC, there was a multitude of problems. Among them, yes, how the public was being treated by that company. But you had townships, counties standing up saying, no, we don't want this coming through. Yep. We are not recognizing this as a utility, which then you can use eminent domain. We are not recognizing that. The PSE was siding with the company.
2: Why? Why do you think they were siding with the company? Money? It's all about money at the end of the day, isn't it?
5: That's what makes
2: the So you said, you know what? That's it. There's a seed coming up. I believe you're going after Jill Kringstad's seat, right?
5: Yes. I'm going after the two-year unexpired term, and this was Fedorchak's.
2: Oh, okay.
5: Old spot. So she got elected to Congress.
2: Yep.
5: Armstrong appointed Jill from within.
2: Oh, okay, that's the appointed. Yeah.
5: She's worked for the PSE more or less her entire career,
2: okay.
5: And she's an accountant for them. What I saw sitting in on some meetings was a severe lack of real world hands on industrial experience. And then I want a big problem that I had. This was at the Heritage Center, big meeting, hundreds of people there, mm-hmm. and tempers. Some folks just wanted to be informed, and then there were folks like myself that were pretty hot and bothered. So they had a former Texas oil man. He was the summit representative, and he's giving us the breakdown of the technical specs.
2: Sure.
5: So you've got 5/8 wall, it's carbon steel, pipe construction, lined. Well, concentrated CO2 is incredibly corrosive.
2: Yep.
5: So once that liner fails, the integrity of that pipe is gone in very short order. 3 feet in depth.
2: That I know that was a big problem because landowners or farmers, ranchers were saying, look, man, I go out to do something on my land. My equipment could hit this. So that ain't deep enough.
5: No. And just with the weight of 3 feet and you run over it. I mean, some of these tractors now you're talking 70,000-80,000 pounds.
2: They're massive.
5: Yep. And then also the freeze thaw. So especially, depending where you're at, certain clays, the way they heave different times of the year.
2: 3 feet was not deep enough.
5: No. It should, you're talking eight feet plus.
2: Yeah.
1: And allowances for drain tile and all that other stuff.
2: Exactly. Yeah.
5: Sure. And then also there are a few other issues. So they had blanket easements. And normally when you run a pipeline, you're following established utility corridors.
2: Yeah.
5: So everything's located in the same area.
2: Exactly. Yeah.
5: But
2: it's not
5: something
2: jigsaw puzzle.
5: They're cutting, kitty corner across, save time, save material, save money. And even if they're doing that, there's no established right of way, no setback. Blanket easement, more or less, you were signing. If I would have signed, I would have signed over my land essentially for that. If I would have signed that $20,000 contract,
2: and was that a one time payment?
5: Yes,
2: just a one time. Here's $20,000.
5: Yes.
2: We basically have control of a big chunk of your land, and any squat you can do about it.
5: Yes, sir. And it gets worse than that. So if you read the fine print, you take that $20,000, which is a drop in the bucket. If the thing were to blow and CO2, it's odorless, tasteless. It will asphyxiate you.
2: Yep.
5: If it doesn't kill you, then the landowner is on the hook for all repairs and maintenance.
2: I remember that. That was a big problem, too.
5: Yep. And so I'm sitting in this meeting like, what in the heck is going on here? And I'm about, myself and others pretty much shouting at the commissioners, and they're just sitting there nodding. And like these folks, so I looked at who the commissioners are, longtime bureaucrats. But there's one on there that actually claims to, claims to have an ag background, but still, nobody coming with industry experience. Yeah. So by trade, I'm a millwright. I'm a heavy industrial mechanic.
2: Okay.
5: And then I'm a glutton for punishment. So when I get done, working an average of about 50, 55 hours a week at the plant, then I go and do my farming and ranching, married, five kids.
2: Lord,
5: we got the full gamut. I was approached. Basically, no one was going to challenge this seat, and it was getting real close to the convention. Some folks reached out like, hey, you were pretty outspoken about this whole deal and there's no one running against Jill. I mean, I'd run, but I don't have the background you do. So
2: that's the thing. You got the background, the experience, what you're sitting on this because the Public Service Commission, just so folks know, Public Service Commission regulates utilities, pipelines, transmission lines, siting of energy infrastructure, railroads, and some consumer utility protections as well.
5: Right.
2: And you've got experience in that.
5: Yes. And I believe it seemed very clear to me that what we lack technical hands-on, real-world, common-sense experience, and that is what I bring to the table.
2: And that's usually the problem with a lot of government. People get elected, and they don't have a clue whether it's business, whatever it is. They just have no background in it, and they're making these decisions that affects millions of people and affects the economy, and they don't know what the hell they're doing.
5: And if things go that way for long enough, then you start having this separation. And I live close to Bismarck, and you can kind of see, you can feel this, where there's a separation now, where you have a group of folks where they view, they're the folks that know better. They're the ruling class. You're just the lowly, the lowly worker.
2: Would you vote to kill carbon pipeline projects entirely if you're elected?
5: What's their intended use?
2: Okay. So you what you're telling me is no, but you better have all your ducks in a row. What's right. your use? How's this?
5: Yeah. And so as a commissioner, what you do, you the commission and that previous response, that was Chris Olson, the citizen. As far as the commission, your job is to not justice is blind, right? You apply the law to permits, and if they are going about it regardless of what the end use is, if all their permitting is following the law, the regulations, Century Code, and it's laid out in that regard, then you have to approve it. But if it's a deal where we have a newer technology, a newer project where it's not written into law, then, because the PSC operates as a quasi-judicial regulatory body, at which point, if it's not in black and white in statute, then you get to rule on that. And then it becomes very, very important. Who are those folks sitting in those seats?
2: Yeah.
5: Are they for larger corporations, or are they for the citizens of North Dakota?
2: All right, callers, hang on. We'll grab you when we come back after the break. Chris Olson, running for a seat on the Public Service Commission, just one day said, you know what, I've had enough of this, and I need to throw my hat in there and get on this commission with somebody with experience. I got a bunch of questions for you. I'll get to the calls as well. Emails studio at WDAYradionow.com. 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Phone number 701-293-9000. Callers, hang on. We'll come to you next. More Chris Olson, Jay Thomas Show.

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5: West Acres officials say there was not an active shooter situation at the mall, but an emergency alert was accidentally triggered over the PA system because of a technical error. Mall staff tell Flag Family News as soon as they became aware of the issue, follow-up announcements were made, and their team has identified the system issue and are making sure nothing like this ever happens again. The Fargo City Commission delays a decision on a convention center site, voting to push any potential change to their June 22nd meeting. Commissioners met and reviewed a due diligence report on the two finalists, Brujala and the Fargo Civic Center. The commission says they want a clear side-by-side comparison of the two projects' financials before they pick a site. The June 22nd meeting is the last for the current city commission before newly elected commissioners and the mayor begin their terms. Bison football will have nine nationally televised games this season, and games will be on four television networks and a streaming service. North Dakota State's first FBS season starts August 29th at 4:30 against Jacksonville State at Fargo Dome on CBS Sports Network. The Bison's first Mountain West Conference game is on September 12th at 9 o'clock at Air Force on FS1. The Bison also have games scheduled on the CW, ESPN, and the new MW Plus streaming service. You can find the entire schedule on our website. From the Flag Family Newsroom, I'm Austin Erickson.
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8: Clear to partly cloudy skies through the evening hours is still going to remain quite hot, and we can't rule out an isolated pop-up shower or thunderstorm, but most areas are going to remain dry. We'll have temperatures slowly falling off into the 80s before bottoming out overnight into the low 60s, and winds will be out of the east at about 10 to 15. And then a couple of hot days on tap for Thursday and Friday with highs both days in the low 90s. From the WDAY Radio Skywatch Weather Center, I'm Chief Meteorologist Dean Wysocki.
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1: Yeah, speaking of them needles, Ronnie got a call off here. The caller didn't want to come on, I believe a nurse, and this person did an article in the forum about how great this needle exchange. Number one, quit calling it a needle exchange program, okay? Because it's not that you hand them out, you have to hand them all in, the used ones, to get more. That's not how it works. It's a bunch of crap. And I'm sorry, you know, well, you cut down hepatitis C by 50%, 60%, 80%. The number's always changing depending on who's talking.
23: Yeah.
1: Turn that up, man. That's the Adonis. Okay, so if you, let's say six people had hepatitis C and you cut it in half, so only three people have it now. That justifies handing out 3.1 million syringe needles and people are finding these damn things everywhere.
0: Well, give me a break. And then the manipulation of the numbers. Please. So 6 or 16 cases per what? 100,000 residents.
1: Yeah, it's come on. Yeah. You never convinced me this is a good program. All right. So Chris Olson's with us. He's running for public service commission here in North Dakota, running as a Republican candidate. And Chris been very critical of the Public Service Commission for not doing enough to protect ratepayers from rising utility costs, as well as which you had to deal with Summit Carbon Solutions, and not just you, but many landowners who felt they were, and I believe were, being bullied around. Before we get, I got a bunch of questions for you. Before I do that, let's grab Dana in Bismarck. Dana, Jay Thomas Show.
2: Hey, Jay and Chris and Ronnie.
1: Hey.
2: Everybody. I just got to say, keep going there, Chris. What this state needs is people like you that come on and tell us the truth about how underhanded and deceitful, like these Summit Carbon and the data centers, approach the general public. It's out there amongst all of us, and we know it. And all these ones that are being endorsed by Colvin and Kramer and Armstrong and Fedorchuk, well, guess what? They're the ones that have been approving all this behind our backs and not caring about the people. So if you back them, you're going to back the ones that are destroying us. Just remember that. Get on your internet and pass it around. Get Chris and Alex Balazs and Devick and all these new guys. They're not doing this because they want to and it's especially comfortable. They're doing it because they're tired of being crapped on. So back them.
1: Dave, appreciate the phone call. 701-293-9000. Email studio at WDAYradionow.com. Well, Dana brought it up. You called for a moratorium on data centers. Are you anti-growth there, Chris?
3: It seems that way. And I do work for a trade union, and they won't back me because I use the M word. But they were saying, well, just call it a pause, or there's room for everyone at the table. I'm not a politician. I'm a construction worker. I'm a farmer. I'm a rancher. I'm direct, and I don't have the time with this to learn how to speak like a politician, nor do I care to.
1: Okay.
3: You know, here's what happened. The state, they couldn't come up with, the legislature, I mean, couldn't come up with regulation, a framework, and so they simply passed a House Bill 1579, and just all it was just simply, well, we're going to spend the summer investigating the issue, the pros, mm-hmm. the cons, talk to different various affected groups, and then we'll report our findings at the next legislative session. In the meantime, we're full speed ahead, and you've got communities being torn apart. You've got county commissions. They do not, the rural counties, you know, out in my neck of the woods, they're not equipped to deal with this. You've got $6 billion, $10 billion projects going
1: Huge.
3: In. Huge. I'm all for local control, small mm-hmm. government, but this is beyond, and just with the amount of power that these things consume, I'm just like, okay, let's pump the brakes mm-hmm. and let's do this right. I'm not calling for bans, but I don't want a darn mess, because I've gone to some of these meetings too where they're trying to inform the public. Let's be honest, they're trying to sell the public. Mm-hmm. And I just simply asked, okay, well, let's figure out, I don't know much about this yet. What's the lifespan? I was told 10 years, and that is by the company that is building and
1: What company out there?
3: This one was Basin.
1: Okay.
3: So it's River Run Energy Center, and that is going right across the road from the power plant that I'm running a crew at.
1: Okay.
3: And so I have a vested interest in particularly that one, because the data center would last for 10 years. So to supply that one is planned to have its own on-site power generation, two combined cycle 750 megawatt units. So you have pushing 1500 megawatts, 1.5 gigawatts of juice being generated.
1: No.
3: Okay. So you have the data center. If that's only going to last 10 years, well, what happens at the end of that 10 years? Because this little power plant across the road that keeps 150 just plant employees, not counting people like myself, the associated contractors, what happens to us at the end of that time frame? Are we out of a job? Because I was like, well, how many employees does this take? And they were saying 230. I'm like, okay, how many people does it take to run the power plant side? 25 to 30. Like 200 people to run this data center? Oh yeah, really? Like we're okay, walk me through that breakdown. These are full-time permanent positions? Oh yeah. Okay, what's the breakdown? Well, we have about 30-40 security guards, 20 groundskeepers. Really? Okay. And then the rest are are doing something. The numbers, and then I walked across the room and there was another board, and then they were saying it was going to be 80. So I'm like, well, what? There was some conflicting the information.
5: I'm
3: an open-minded guy. I want the best for my state. I love my state, and I love the people of this state. And
5: No, go ahead. I'm sorry. Then I was going to talk about AI here.
3: Sure.
5: Because we have Applied Digital here, and this was a back and forth up just up the road here in Harwood. And they held a lot of meetings. And I don't know about the company that wants to do it out here, but I know Applied Digital here, there were all the concerns. Okay, all the water usage. Well, they're a closed system. There's like the radiator in your car. They're not using all this water that you see on the internet. When it comes to the electrical infrastructure, they're handling all that. They're doing the same thing. They're putting the generators in. And what was the amount of people they're hiring up there, Ronnie? Was it over 200 some?
0: It was, yeah. And those would be positions that would be at the actual data center. Yeah. And Wes Cummings told us they are looking to hire local people because they don't want some situation where the people are traveling in from out of state, all this. They want to hire as many local people or people that are developed and trained at NDSU, et cetera, to work here.
5: Yeah, it sounds like they got their, in a group. Also, there was concern of the roads and stuff. Well, they're coming in, paying for all that, taking care of all that. So I don't know about this company out here, but it seems this company over here, and they're the ones that are doing Ellendale. They seem like they've got it figured out, but we'll see what happens.
3: Right.
5: But you're not opposed to it, just we need more information. Just slow it down a little bit.
3: Yes.
5: And do you think some of that comes from your experience, and not just you, but a lot of people, the experience they had with Summit Carbon Solutions, where it just came in, it's like, wait a minute here.
3: And that's a good point, because what would the feeling amongst the populace be like if we hadn't dealt with that? Because there was a lot of trust destroyed. I'm among them. So I just, okay, prove to me that this is good for my state. This is good for my kids. I have some hesitations, because there are some there are quite a number of data centers being proposed. Some of them are direct are direct tie-ins to just off the grid. And the grid was built to handle a certain amount of load, service a certain customer base, and you can't tie into that without potentially causing some other problems. And I want to just make sure that as these are being built, we are not creating a huge mess, and I want to know that our people are being taken care of, our communities being taken care of, people are getting the same service reliability, have access to power,
5: and their rates aren't going through the roof.
3: From $200 to $1,200 or something. I want to know this,
5: and there's nothing wrong with that. The question should be asked, definitely. And it sounds like you feel like the current Public Service Commission, they're not doing it. They're not asking the right questions.
3: That is my viewpoint. Yes.
5: Okay. Take that out of the equation. What exactly should the Public Service Commission be doing that it's not doing right now?
3: So with regards to let's talk, because you made right off the bat, you made the comment like, I don't care too much about what the PSC does. Well, you should. Even living in our metropolitan areas, which are sparse in this state, you are impacted by.
5: I should have said I don't care what they're doing. I never really follow the race who's running. Sure. I mean, I care what they do because it affects me and everybody else.
3: Okay, so yes, everyone living Fargo, Grand Forks, Bismarck, Minot, Williston, you should care and be aware of what the PSE is and what it does do, and those if you had what they call IOUs, investor owned utilities, those are the bigger suppliers. The RACs they are not regulated. They operate amongst themselves and they are self-regulated. They are not overseen by the PSC. So anytime that there is going to be a rate negotiation, the PSC has to approve or deny that. And so you had Xcel, they had an initial request for nearly a 30% increase.
5: I remember
3: and
5: that.
3: It was considered, and I just was kind of sitting here and I was hearing an ad for the opposition saying, oh, we're champions of energy and keeping rates low. Well, they thought it was a win to still grant them an 11% rate increase, 10.8%. How is that a win? What you have across this state is you have close to 80% of people are like, no, I don't care what anyone says, my rates have gone up noticeably. So my point is, they are the ones who say yay or nay, and you should be a hard negotiator and you should be an advocate for the public.
5: Well, aren't the correct me if I'm wrong here, but I sound like Ronnie. these rate increases that we're seeing here in North Dakota has nothing to do with North Dakota. It's because of all the green energy that was pushed in Minnesota, correct? All the infrastructure they had to build for green energy, and they're putting those costs over to us?
3: Yes.
5: And that is, they're taking coal out of the equation and all this, and now we're paying for it.
3: Absolutely. And they did that. Those companies made a choice, and they need to live with that choice. And all of a sudden, all of a sudden, we're not so competitive, and that... You made a choice.
5: Yeah.
3: We make choices and we live with it, right?
5: Should North Dakota double down on coal or diversify?
3: Here's what we've seen with renewables. We have a need for an equal amount of baseload power. Now, in a perfect scenario, you would have peaker units picking up the slack. That doesn't exist. So what they're doing, I've worked in every single lignite plant in this state. So what happens, this is about a 2-hour conversation. I'm going to kind of try to condense down into a sentence or two.
5: Yeah, because we've got about 6 minutes left.
3: Okay. So what we've seen is when the wind's not blowing, the plant that I'm working at is told to come online. Well, coal plants were designed to run full out all the time.
5: All the time.
3: You start bringing them up, bringing them down. They tear themselves apart. It's a maintenance nightmare. And then that affects...
5: Well, it's just like anything mechanical.
3: Yes.
5: The more you turn it on, the more you turn it off. That's wear and tear on the gears, whatever it is.
3: Oh, yeah. And just with the thermal expansion of that boiler, if that boiler gets hot, keep it hot and it'll be a lot happier. You start going through a bunch of heating cycles, you have all sorts of tube leaks, cracks. It's a bad situation, it makes coal look less competitive than it is because you have additional maintenance costs. And every time they fire even a small unit, you're talking I believe it's right around $200,000 just to come up online.
5: Wow.
3: It's like,
5: so I mean, and I'm not a guy that's against renewable, but it's not dependable.
3: Not an even playing field.
5: Exactly. This whole thought that, beautiful world where we could just have wind power and solar power, that's not reality.
3: No.
5: The wind's not blowing, you're not making power. If the sun's not shining, you're not making power. You need coal. You've got to have coal. Coal is clean. It's clean energy.
3: Yeah. And we enjoy in North Dakota very affordable power. To accomplish that, and reliable power, that's the most important thing, particularly on our cold winter days. And you have to have reliable baseload power.
5: Especially where we live.
3: Absolutely.
5: The cold days, you got that right, brother. Email says, yeah, right, Jay. They're supplying their own power except for the $500 million granted, not loaned, to the people's money to WBI. I'm talking Applied Digital. They were not granted... any money. This is all out of their
0: And they never
5: pocket.
0: Asked for tax breaks. No. And this is...
5: You should get with that. You should get with Applied Digital. Just so you know what's... You know, say, okay, and tell them, hey, well, okay, here's what this company's doing. Just so you can say, okay, wait a minute. How can Applied Digital do this, but these other companies can't do this? You know what I'm saying?
3: Right.
5: But I'm good. It's good that you're asking questions about this, because this is going to have a huge effect on the state and the country. These things are popping up everywhere, Chris.
3: Oh my gosh. I was looking at a map of like...
5: it's nuts. And if all of a sudden we're blindsided by all this, it's too late. They're up and running.
3: And then some other questions I have, like, let's say, you know, everything has a lifespan, right? So who's on the hook to reclaim? And then also some of the footprints of these things, you're talking hundreds, in some cases, I know of several thousand acres per site.
5: Yeah.
3: So are we now in the business of rezoning agricultural, in a lot of cases, it's already flat, so prime farm ground, to industrial, and then allowing large corporations to very quickly become gigantic landholders? That's a whole other issue that's not really addressed much, and I'm not super. I don't know how I feel about that.
5: Yeah, especially if it's foreign countries or foreign companies. Saw what happened in Grand Forks.
3: Oh man.
5: Jay, if power goes out because of a storm, this is regards to Applied Digital. Who gets priority, people or data center? Well, this one is the people get the priority. Now they're having to put in all this infrastructure for electrical and transmission lines, and Applied's paying for all that too. But yeah,
0: they're putting their own backup in as well, so they don't put load onto the grid.
5: Exactly. Would you trade lower electrical bills for fewer environmental regulations?
3: Repeat the question.
5: Would you trade lower electrical bills? In other words, we get lower electrical bills if we got rid of some of these environmental regulations. And I ask because I think, look, I'm all about having an, you know, a safe, clean planet to a point, but I think regulation is just over the top.
3: Yeah.
5: And I think that adds to, you know, the cost that, that we're paying and everything else.
3: Well, and then what we've seen now, too, especially coming from coal country, is particularly during certain administrations, we've seen the weaponization of regulation.
5: Yeah. Yep.
3: And that is absolutely a real thing.
5: And that's what sucks is you get an administration in. I mean, you look at the oil industry or any industry for that matter. You get a new administration in and, OK, we're gung ho. We can go. Well, maybe we shouldn't because we don't know how long. This is who's going to be in office, this party. Now, if another party goes in office, this could all change. I mean, this back and forth is ridiculous, Chris.
3: Yeah.
0: Well, and what were we told during the final few months of the Biden administration? Oh, there were 162 applications put in for oil, and they granted 13.
5: Hey, we were told he does more work in an hour than most people get done in a week.
0: There's that,
5: yeah,
0: too.
5: Yeah, sure. Yeah, whatever. All right, Chris, how can people follow you, man?
3: All right. Chris Olson for ND.com and Chris Olson for Public Service Commission on Facebook.
5: Okay, and when is the election for you, buddy?
3: June 9th, primary. June 9th. Everybody always asks, why aren't there good people running for public office?
5: One.
3: Because the good people get, there's very little voter participation in the primary. The good people get weeted out in the primary.
5: Well,
3: vote
5: you're in.
3: June 9th,
5: get
3: please.
5: In there, man. You'll do good. You got the background, you got the knowledge, and you're doing this just because it's the right thing to do.
3: Thank
5: Thanks,
3: you.
5: Brother. Appreciate it.
3: You bet.
5: All right, back tomorrow at 2. News next. Hey, folks, Jay Thomas here. I am such a neat freak. 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Mice, they're disgusting. 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I signed up for the 3 times a year maintenance plan. 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
4: He's keeping military forces as an option. I'm Tom Graham, Fox News. President Trump says talks with Iran are moving forward, but he's prepared to restart combat operations if needed.
5: The president's negotiations to end the war with Iran are going very well.
6: They are starting to give us the things that they have to give us. And if they do, that's great. And if they won't, then the man on my left is going to finish him off.
5: President Trump making that warning, sitting next to Pentagon Chief Pete Hegseth at a cabinet meeting.
6: We can make a good deal right now, but maybe not a great deal. And if it's not a great deal, we're not making it.
5: The president says a framework deal with Iran would immediately reopen the Strait of Hormuz. He also says he is not comfortable with Russia or China taking Iran's stockpile of highly enriched uranium. At the White House, Jared Halpern, Fox News.
4: Ukrainian President Volodymyr Zelensky writing to President Trump and Congress. He's asking for a fresh supply of American-made air defense ammunition to counter intensifying Russian missile attacks. Israel says it took out the latest leader of Hamas following fresh strikes against the militant group.
7: Israel says it targeted and killed the new leader of Hamas's military wing during airstrikes in Gaza City less than 2 weeks after it eliminated his predecessor. Israel's defense minister, Israel Katz, and the military said the strikes Tuesday killed Mohammed Odeh. Prime Minister Benjamin Netanyahu and Katz said Odeh served as Hamas's intelligence chief during the October 7, 2023 attacks that killed about 1,200 people in Israel and triggered over 2 years of war in Gaza. Israel said he played a key role in rebuilding Hamas's command structure following the killing of several senior leaders during the Gaza war. CJ Papa, Fox News.
4: Ebola continues to spread in the Democratic Republic of Congo. The Trump administration says it's taking steps to keep the virus out of the U.S. Americans who are exposed while in Congo will be treated in nearby Kenya. The White House setting up a quarantine and treatment center. 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
2: A second death in the Washington State paper mill implosion has now been confirmed. The number of missing still at 11.
3: As the search continues for those unaccounted for, the second confirmed death from injuries suffered in the Tuesday implosion was announced. That person has not been identified. The tank at Nippon Dynawave Packaging in Longview, Washington, when it ruptured, was filled with 900,000 gallons of a mixture known as white liquor, a key component in the papermaking process. What sparked the implosion is not known, but Washington state officials say safety complaints filed against the plant within the last few months are not related to this accident. Gernal Scott, Fox News.
2: An immigration facility in the Florida Everglades continues to draw the ire of Democrats. Now it appears Alligator Alcatraz may soon be closing.
4: The use of a temporary holding facility for illegal migrants expected to be deported, built in an unused airstrip in the Florida Everglades, could be shutting down soon. Dubbed Alligator Alcatraz, the facility drew sharp criticism and legal action. Florida Democratic Congressman Maxwell Frost has been at the forefront of the effort to close it.
5: I want to get clarity on the shutdown. What's going to happen with the people that are there?
4: Neither Florida nor federal officials will confirm a closing date for the facility. In Miami, Eben Brown, Fox News.
2: Actor Matthew Perry's live-in personal assistant has been sentenced to more than 3 years in prison. Kenneth Iwamasa injected the Friends star the dose of ketamine that ultimately took his life, and he's the fifth and final person to be sentenced following Perry's drug overdose back in 2023. On Wall Street, a pretty good day. The Dow climbing 183 points. The Nasdaq adding about 18.5. Well, the S&P 500 inched up just over a point. All three setting all-time highs. The oil prices fell back to where they were in mid-April. I'm Tom Graham, and this is Fox News.
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7: Clear to partly cloudy skies through the evening hours is still going to remain quite hot, and we can't rule out an isolated pop-up shower or thunderstorm, but most areas are going to remain dry. We'll have temperatures slowly falling off into the 80s before bottoming out overnight into the low 60s, and winds will be out of the east at about 10 to 15. And then a couple of hot days on tap for Thursday and Friday with highs both days in the low 90s. From the Flag Skywatch Weather Center, I'm Chief Meteorologist Dean Wysocki.
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0: Mark Levin here. Our number, hello, 877-381-3811, 877-381-3811. We've got tons to do. We've got to jump into the DNA pool. Oh, yeah. Oh, yes. We're going to talk about what the president said in Iran. We're going to talk about many other things, but I want to congratulate the terror lobby. You know, they always talk about the Israel lobby. Let's talk about the terror lobby, the Arabs and the Islamists. They're very active. And they're electing people to Congress in the Democrat Party. Not one in the Republican Party, let me mind you. Not one. Not one. But the Democrat Party is flooded with them. With Marxists, Islamists, Marxists and Islamists. Oh, yeah. This Democrat from Maryland, his name's Van Hollen. He is a translucent American, a.k.a. he's whiter than white. He's almost like, you know, a see-through. He's a translucent American. And he's the greatest friend the Islamists have in Congress. He, Bernie Sanders, the red Stalinist, Talib, Hamasian, in my opinion, and so forth and so on. But this guy in Maryland, Chris Van Hollen, praised by CARE, utterly trashing the state of Israel constantly, never says a negative word about the Islamists, Qatar, nothing. Comes to the defense of Iran. Yeah, that's what the Democrat Party, and this guy in particular, does when they attack Trump, our commander-in-chief, trying to defeat the regime in Iran. Not even nuclear missiles get in his way. As this big op-ed in the New York Slimes. It's time to break with Israel. It's time to defund Israel. It's time to do this with Israel. Do that with Israel. Israel. Two-state solution. What a jackass. And the Democrats are goose-stepping right behind him in the Senate because they want him to be the next majority leader. Once Schumer leaves. Schumer won't leave until he has to leave. Van Hollen, Chris Van Hollen is his name. Most of you never heard of him, for good reason. But he might as well walk on the Senate floor with one of those Palestinian, what do they call them, Mr. Producer? Those scarves. Kifa, that's it. You'd be very good on one of these game shows. Kifa. Not a kippa, kifa. He's really into it, this guy. Just a horrendous op-ed. And then they come out of the woodwork, these Democrats, like cockroaches. I agree with Chris. Oh, Chris wrote a great piece. Oh, Chris, you're just so great. As they goose-step behind him. That's right, I said it. The Democrat Party. Party of slavery. The party of Islamism. Never the party of Americanism. Never, ever. Never. Party of Mandami and Talib and Omar and Hamaway. Who? Adam Hamaway. H-A-M-A-W-Y. He's a plastic surgeon. He served in the military. Ours. He's a good guy. Just because he traveled with the blind sheik, just because he was an interpreter with the blind sheik, just because he worked with the Benevolence International Foundation, later shuttered as an Al-Qaeda front group, that's the new news today. He's a good guy. And here's the piece in the Jewish Insider. Adam Hamawazi, this guy is in line to be the Democrat representative, a Democrat representative from New Jersey. Now, when I was growing up in Philadelphia, New Jersey was a very ethnic state, mostly Italians and Irish, I'm being honest. And then you had a number of Hispanics coming in, particularly in South Jersey, because very agriculture-oriented. And now all of a sudden, you got these heavy-duty pockets of Islamists. Paterson, New Jersey, claims to be the Palestinian city in the United States. They fly the Palestinian flag. They're naming streets after Palestinians. Oh, they're having a good old time. Dearborn, Michigan. Oh, yeah. Popping up cities in Texas. Starting to pop up in cities in Florida. Ooh. Bet you have a governor there who's trying to do something about it. The same in Texas. But in these Democrat states, they embrace them because they view them as Democrat votes. Who cares? Who cares if they want to devour our society? Who cares if they live in segregated communities? Who cares if Sharia law is their law? Who cares? They're going to vote Democrat. In fact, we're going to have a number of them run for Democrat positions as our candidates. Power, baby. That's all that matters. Adam Hamways. H-A-M-A-W-Y-S. Have you heard anybody talk about this today? No, nobody. Nobody. Hamaway's past relationship with terrorist mastermind Sheikh Omar Abdulrahman has loomed over his rapid rise in the race to succeed retiring Representative Bonnie Watson Coleman. The relationship spanned a 1991 road trip the two took together to Detroit. Hamway's service as the Sheikh's translator for a press conference, which Abdulrahman, the blind Sheikh, denied any role in the 1993 World Trade Center bombing, and Hamway's testimony on the Sheikh's behalf at his 1995 trial. Hello, hello. Any Americans left in this district? Hello. Where the Islamist leader was convicted of plotting to carry out a campaign of terrorist attacks in New York City. But just 1 year before, Hamway took the witness stand to describe his travels with Abdulrahman, a now congressional candidate, made a different journey with another party entangled in terrorist conspiracies to Bosnia. Ooh. What a place to vacation. Have you ever been to Bosnia, Mr. Producer? Well, you might not come back. To Bosnia, where the group subsequently shut down for providing, quote, logistical support, unquote, to Al-Qaeda. Oh, let me get this straight. He took a journey. A journey to Bosnia with a group subsequently shut down for providing logistical support to Al-Qaeda. I'm sure Bernie Sanders will support him. I'm sure Chris Van Hollen will support him. I'm sure Hakeem Jeffries will support him. In a 1996 interview with the Newark Star-Ledger, according to a copy Jewish Insider recovered through an archive of print publications, Hamway described volunteering in Bosnia during the summer of 1994 with a Chicago-based nonprofit called the Benevolence International Foundation. Remember, Bernie Sanders was literally with a Stalinist kibbutz in Israel when he was a young man. Stalinist. This guy's with an Al-Qaeda-related organization. Ah, the Democrats are great, aren't they? But it's AIPAC we have to worry about. Yeah, AIPAC. And the power of the Jews. I worked in Sarajevo for 10 days, and then the rest in Zenica, a large regional center in central Bosnia, Hamway, who had just graduated from medical school, told the paper about the 5 weeks he spent with the organization. How many of you spent 5 weeks with an Al-Qaeda-related organization? Raise your hand. How many of you spent 5 minutes with an Al-Qaeda-related organization? Raise your hand. Quote, we went out to hospitals around the area and in the mountains to check what supplies they needed, and we tried to deliver them. This guy just happens to show up. The other day I read you the article where he was a translator again for the blind Sheikh, a terrorist, who almost blew up the World Trade Center the first time. I was just there in a turbo. I didn't know. Now he's with this Al-Qaeda-related organization. 5 days. Yeah, pal. We're on to you, you jerk. Sarajevo and Zenica were the exact cities where the Benevolence International maintained its office, this group tied to Al-Qaeda. Offices that Bosnian authorities raided in 2002, part of a joint effort with U.S. authorities to dismantle the group, which they had identified as a front for Al-Qaeda. It was only 5 days. It was 5 days. That's it, 5 days. And yet he's the Democrat running for this position in this congressional district. The 9/11 Commission report would later identify the foundation's base in the Bosnian capital as part of the, quote, impressive array of offices that covertly provided financial and other support for terrorist activists, unquote, that Osama bin Laden established in the early 1990s. Hamway, who has scored endorsements from Bernie Sanders, what a piece of crap that old commie is. Representatives Ro Khanna, there you go, Ilhan Omar, Alexandria Ocasio-Castro, and Rashida Tlaib. There you are. This is the, you know, they have like the progressive, what do they call them, different elements within the Democrat, Republican parties. The Black Caucus, the Progressive Caucus. This is the terror-supporting caucus right here. Bernie Sanders, Ro Khanna, Ilhan Omar, AOC, Tlaib, and the rest. This is the terror-supporting caucus right here. They endorsed this guy. They didn't respond to repeated questions about his relationship with the Benevolence International and his contacts and activities in Bosnia. The plastic surgeon has emerged as a front-runner in the congressional race despite his relationship with the blind sheik, receiving significant coverage in recent weeks. A 1995 court transcript shows how the then medical student, Hamaway, described meeting the Islamic leader in 1991, visiting him at his home, accompanying him on a 13-hour van trip to the conference in Detroit. I'm just being helpful. That's all, helpful. The courtroom, he and the sheik greeted each other warmly, and Hamway denied a government informant's claim that Abdulrahman had urged the assassination of then-president of Egypt. But no other publication has reported Hamway's connection to Benevolence International since the Star Ledger interview in 1996. Oh, yes, we're busy chasing Trump. We're busy chasing Trump and promoting Massey, you know. We don't have time for people who've aligned themselves with terrorists and terrorist organizations. Plus, there's so many running in the Democrat Party. We don't want to, you know, upset the apple cart there. According to evidence federal prosecutors proffered in court and the affidavits of federal agents, the 2002 raids on the Bosnian offices recovered weapons. Correspondence between the group's chief executive, Yabba Dabba Doo, and Ben Yadin from the 1980s and 90s. Letters from other Al-Qaeda leaders on battles and financial transactions. A photo of bin Laden and Arnott together, and organizational chart of Al-Qaeda, and go on and on and on. Details regarding training camps and Al-Qaeda operations in Afghanistan, Pakistan, and Sudan. Oh, Pakistan, aren't they our moderator, Mr. Producer? Oh, yes, with Iran. According to Marco Attila Jore, a political science professor and historian at the Sarajevo School of Science and Technology, the early 1990s saw a global mobilization of Muslims to aid their co-religionists in the Balkans. Facing a Serbian onslaught, the embattled Bosnian government accepted this support, even though the involvement of foreign Islamic militants would later cause frustration and embarrassment for authorities there. I want to go on. We'll take a little break. This is a Democrat candidate for the United States Congress out of New Jersey. New Jersey used to be known for tomatoes and peaches, you know, at the vegetable and fruit stands. Ah, that's the way I remember it. Great delis, great bagels. Bagels, oh. Now New Jersey's getting known for Islamists with ties to terrorists. I'll be right back.
1: Mark Levin.
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4: 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Adam, I got a few holes in the garden. 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
5: So some of my favorite perennials I like to suggest for the garden depends if it's sun or shade. 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It's a 4-foot perennial, takes up a lot of space. I use alliums, ornamental onions. They do well. And the rabbits don't eat them. And they bloom in July to August. And so they have a nice little lavender flower. I'll use daylilies because I like that summer color. And they're fairly low maintenance and easy to take care of. And then, of course, I use sedums because sedums are tough as nails and don't need a lot of water. In the shade, I usually go to hostas, but I have to worry about rabbits on my hostas. And then I do lungwort. Lungwort's a pretty good little perennial for the shade that the rabbits don't like because it's got a fuzzy leaf. And I like the grasses because I like that vertical line. And most of my grasses are pretty good. Carl Forrester, flame grass, black hawk, big blue stem. There's so many great perennials when I need to fill some of those holes in the garden.
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9: is the reason why liberals hate this show. But listen anyway. They know they're probably wrong. Mark Levin is on the radio.

0: Yes. AIPAC. Made up of American citizens. No Israelis. No foreign money. AIPAC. Look at all the control they have in the Democrat Party. As the Democrats keep what? Promoting Islamists with terror ties. Not just Islam, with terror ties. They work with CARE. They defend Qatar. I know the administration does too. That's an area that I have real problems with. But that's the way it is. But we don't nominate individuals like this. The federal evidence file in the case against the Benevolence International and Arnot described how the terror organization deployed a representative to the Balkans in late 1992 on a fact-finding mission for bin Laden, part of a plan to establish a base for operations in Europe against al-Qaeda's true enemy, the United States. The materials assert that senior al-Qaeda officials credited the Benevolence International with obtaining funds and weapons for the jihadist group, as well as with helping al-Qaeda secure arms for Bosnian militants. By the time Hamway, the candidate Democrat in New Jersey, arrived, well, I'll finish this when we come back, but I am going to finish. Folks, history is unfolding right before our eyes. The President of the United States has delivered an incredible, consequential first year, restoring strength at our borders, rebuilding American confidence, and putting this country back on a path of common sense and constitutional principles. I believe our system was never meant to rest on one leader. It depends on millions of informed, engaged citizens who are willing to stand up for faith, family, and freedom. There's more work to be done, and that's where we come in. I want you to join AMAC, the Association of Mature American Citizens. 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
4: He's keeping military forces as an option. I'm Tom Graham, Fox News. President Trump says talks with Iran are moving forward, but he's prepared to restart combat operations if needed.
5: The president's negotiations to end the war with Iran are going very well.
6: They are starting to give us the things that they have to give us. And if they do, that's great. And if they won't, then the man on my left is going to finish him off.
5: President Trump making that warning, sitting next to Pentagon Chief Pete Hegseth at a cabinet meeting.
6: We can make a good deal right now, but maybe not a great deal. And if it's not a great deal, we're not making it.
5: The president says a framework deal with Iran would immediately reopen the Strait of Hormuz. He also says he is not comfortable with Russia or China taking Iran's stockpile of highly enriched uranium. At the White House, Jared Halpern, Fox News.
4: Ukrainian President Volodymyr Zelensky writing to President Trump and Congress. He's asking for a fresh supply of American-made air defense ammunition to counter intensifying Russian missile attacks. Israel says it took out the latest leader of Hamas following fresh strikes against the militant group.
7: Israel says it targeted and killed the new leader of Hamas's military wing during airstrikes in Gaza City less than 2 weeks after it eliminated his predecessor. Israel's defense minister, Israel Katz, and the military said the strikes Tuesday killed Mohammed O'Day. Prime Minister Benjamin Netanyahu and Katz said O'Day served as Hamas's intelligence chief during the October 7th, 2023 attacks that killed about 1,200 people in Israel and triggered over 2 years of war in Gaza. Israel said he played a key role in rebuilding Hamas's command structure following the killing of several senior leaders during the Gaza war. CJ Papa, Fox News.
4: Ebola continues to spread in the Democratic Republic of Congo. The Trump administration says it's taking steps to keep the virus out of the U.S. Americans who are exposed while in Congo will be treated in nearby Kenya. The White House setting up a quarantine and treatment center. 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
8: Clear to partly cloudy skies through the evening hours is still going to remain quite hot, and we can't rule out an isolated pop-up shower or thunderstorm, but most areas are going to remain dry. We'll have temperatures slowly falling off into the 80s before bottoming out overnight into the low 60s, and winds will be out of the east at about 10 to 15. And then a couple of hot days on tap for Thursday and Friday, with highs both days in the low 90s. From the Flag Skywatch Weather Center, I'm Chief Meteorologist Dean Wysocki.
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2: Okey-dokey. Finishing up this piece, The Jewish Insider. By the time this guy, Hamaway, this is the guy that wants to be in Congress, by the time he arrived in Bosnia for this Al-Qaeda front group, the Syrian-born Arnaut had already been arrested in Croatia on suspicions of weapons smuggling, according to a 2002 handbook from the Austrian National Defense Academy, and then apparently managed to escape from prison and continued forming and supervising the training centers near Zenica. An attorney for Arnaut called this account of his client's activities unsupported. The area near Zenica was where this guy Hamway, again the congressional candidate, Democrat, reported working in 1994. It was also where the Bosnian army had recently set up its El Mujahideen unit for foreign fighters who had poured into the war zone, according to the European Court of Human Rights. This is a very well-researched article of the Jewish Insider. And among the organizations providing the unit with funds and assistance, the court found the Benevolence International Foundation. This group with links to Al-Qaeda. According to the testimony of FBI agent Robert Walker, Benevolence International was originally the creation of Saudi Sheikh Al-Abdul Jah Yabba Dabba. Oh, our Saudi friends. Our Saudi friends who are so offended when people call them out. They can go to hell. They were involved in 9/11 and we still haven't gotten all the info. And since sanctioned Al-Qaeda financier, the group, Walker attested, operated in tandem with the terror group across multiple nations, providing it with logistical support. That's right. Benevolent International was used in the early 1990s by Osama bin Laden as a means to transfer money to bank accounts generally held by purported relief organizations in countries where Al-Qaeda members or associates were conducting operations, said the Walker affidavit, which cities multiple confidential informants reads, Arnaut was an administrator for Osama bin Laden who distributed funds at times on behalf of bin Laden. Arnaut incorporated the Benevolence International branch in the United States in 1992, served as its CEO. In 1994 year, the year Hamway volunteered with this group, its leadership included Mohammed Loy Bazid, an alleged Al-Qaeda co-founder who sought to secure weapons-grade uranium for the terrorist group. All right, stop. It goes on, and there's a lot more. Hamway is spelled H-A-M-A-W-Y. This is the guy who wants to be a Democrat representative in the United States Congress. The enemy is here, ladies and gentlemen. They are within. The organization CARE, a Hamas front group, has been organizing this since the 1900s. Excuse me, since the 1990s. They're secreting themselves into our culture, into our media, into our politics, and now into our government. They'll be secreting themselves into our court system. This is how they're taking down Britain. This is how they're taking down Paris. It's how they're taking down the rest of Europe. And this is the playbook. Right here, right now, they use these left-wing parties, whether it's the Labor Party or the National Socialist Party, depending on where it is, and here the Democrat Party, because you have slugs, thugs, like Chris Van Hollen. You've got lifelong communists, like Bernie Sanders and Jamie Raskin. You've got other operatives. Now you have Tlaib and Omar. And AOC, the Democratic Socialists of America. They're all here. They wake up in the morning with energy, with motivation. They are revolutionaries. Revolutionaries to take down this great country in the 250th anniversary of the Declaration of Independence. That's why I call this program the Voice of America. The Voice of America. I've got to fight off the woke Reich, R-E-I-C-H, filled with anti-Semites, neo-Nazis, neo-fascists, and I have to fight off and expose the Marxist Islamists. Now, ask yourselves how the Democrat Party tolerates a guy like Hamway, like Planter in Maine, like Yabba Dabba Doo in Michigan. New Jersey's already sending a radical kook, congresswoman, to the House of Representatives. This is serious stuff, America. Serious stuff. What has given the plastic surgeon such recent prominence has been his volunteer work in the Gaza Strip during Israel's war with Hamas, including at the European Hospital in Khan Yunis. The IDF struck the hospital repeatedly in 2025 to take on an underground Hamas command center that it said operated beneath the medical center. Multiple interviews in the far-left media, Hamway has denied the existence of such a terrorist post and insisted to the Jacobin, that's a communist media operation, that the facility was a completely benign civilian hospital with no tunnels underneath it. Well, then it's the only hospital with no tunnels underneath it in Gaza. The IDF has contradicted his account with footage of subterranean passages, including where it reported recovering the body of Hamas leader Mahmoud Sinwar. Hamas subsequently confirmed the killing. So Sinwar's just hanging out. Just hanging out under the hospital. I mean, come on now. What are you, a warmonger? A neocon? What are you? Are you a Jew? An Israeli supporter? What are you? We can't trust you. No. We'll trust the enemy. The enemy. The blind sheik, I didn't know what he was going to do. I was just with him, an interpreter. I just happened to be in Bosnia with this organization. We were trying to help people. You understand. And yeah. Just because it had Qatar ties, the Benevolent International, well, how would I know? I was just in Gaza. I was at the hospital. I didn't see any tunnels. I looked everywhere. I didn't see any tunnels. I'm just there saving lives and helping people. I'm a good Democrat. Uh-huh. Well, we'll post this as we post all the articles I use and collect, even the ones I don't use. Right, Mr. Producer? We will post them all on MarkLevinShow.com, the mothership, where we keep all of our articles for you so you can read it yourself. The title is Leading New Jersey Democrat Congressional Candidate Adam Hamway, H-A-M-A-W-Y, volunteered with Al-Qaeda-tied group in Bosnia. So he's an interpreter for the blind sheik. He volunteered with this group, this Al-Qaeda front group. There he is in Gaza, giving eyewitness account. No tunnels under this hospital. And the Israelis show film. Oh, there's not only tunnels there. That's where we killed, you know, Sinwar. Well, that's their interpretation. I mean, I got more of Mondami today. A lot of you people don't live in and around New York City. You know why I'm dealing with this. Because he's taken over. He's devouring the biggest city we have. The important financial center. He's conquering it. He's dissembling it. He's depopulating it with people he doesn't support and repopulating it with people he does support. New York City. For God's sakes. All these repubics who are out there saying, let them have New York City, then we'll show everybody how badly it's run. Is that how you win a political battle? You give up the biggest city in the country? People don't want to fight. I don't mean with fists. They don't want to fight. They're intimidated. They're afraid. They just go on with their lives like nothing's going on. And so they give acquiescence to these people, to these Marxists and Islamists, many with terror ties. And so they take advantage of us. We don't seem to have the will to stand up to this. Our ruling class, and by that I don't mean the president, but I mean our ruling class, the rest of it, across the country, whether it's local, state, federal, whether it's cultural, they don't seem to have the stomach for this. And it's swirling around us. How much more evidence do we need? What the hell else do we need? Marching in our streets, burning our flag? I play clip after clip where they tell us they want to destroy this country. What else do we need? I'll be right back.
0: Mark Levin.
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0: Heard from some people on Capitol Hill that Chris Van Hollen's wife is a radical. I'm just repeating what I've been told by a couple of damn good sources, too. She's a foreign policy analyst who previously worked for the U.S. State Department, specializing in the Eastern Mediterranean. Just looking at this. Yeah, she kind of hangs in the shadows, I guess. But that's what I'm told. Maybe Chris Van Hollen will write something nasty about me, and I can then pursue questioning of him about that. I mean, they attack everybody's family, don't they? Attack the Trump family? Yeah, they do, don't they? I'm not attacking anybody. I'm sure if she's a radical left-wing kook, she's very proud of it. Very proud of her husband and his alliance with CARE and other Islamist organizations. Why not? Used to work at the State Department. We all know everybody that worked at the State Department, certainly in prior administrations, are pro-American, aren't they, Mr. Producer? Oh, yeah. Very pro-American over there. You know, we talk a lot in this country about defending life. We debate it, we argue it, we vote on it. But the real question is this: what are we actually doing about defending life? There's a beautiful place, a loving place. It's called Sanctuary of Hope. It's not about slogans. It's about action. It's a refuge for young, often terrified, unwed mothers, teen girls, who feel like they have nowhere to turn. And instead of being pushed toward the abortion mill, Hagee Ministries, John Hagee, the pastor of all pastors, and his beautiful family, and our dearest friends. Hagee Ministries gives something else: hope, support, a future, and love. 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I call 855-694-9647. 855-694-9647. That's right. Jews and Christians standing shoulder to shoulder for life, to protect life, to promote life, and to defend our country. Liberty's Voice, my video podcast, really good one today. I hope you'll check it out. I'll give you a little taste of it. Cut one, go.
1: We're dealing with a completely different Democrat Party right now that hates America, that's embracing Marxism, Islamism, the woke Reich, R-E-I-C-H, that we've talked about here. Many of them are throwing in with the Democrat Party, too. That doesn't mean some Republicans who've been defeated, who are hanging on till the end of their terms, aren't going to be angry, and that they have to be dealt with. I get that. What I'm saying is what President Trump has done and is doing is not unique in history. What is incredibly unique is FDR, considered one of the most popular presidents in history and the Democrats' favorite president, more than Washington and Lincoln, because as I said, he was a socialist. He got blown out.
0: Yes, because FDR tried a purge in 1938. And I'll be talking more about this on Life, Liberty, and Live-In probably on Saturday. Our second clip from today's Liberty's Voice video podcast, cut to go.
1: President had a massive win in Texas yesterday, and he's had massive wins throughout, hasn't he? In fact, his endorsement is like the gold standard. That's why candidates want it so desperately. At least in the Republican primary, it makes all the difference in the world, and the evidence is obvious. Has any other president tried this before? And some have. And for the Democrats out there, both of you, the fact is that FDR tried this, and he failed miserably.
0: I could have sworn Traitor Tucker Carlson declared a week or two ago that MAGA was dead. I could have sworn that the other day Megyn Kelly declared that MAGA has shrunk to nothing but supporters of Mark Levin. Do you see how out of touch these nitwits are? Do you see how out of touch they are? How they're trying to undermine the president, undermine conservatism and MAGA, undermine the midterm elections. They're out for blood. It's as if it's coming out of their eyes, Mr. Producer. The only influence they have is to dispirit a certain percentage of the people out there, but they have absolutely zero influence in the Republican Party. That's why the Democrat Party media is constantly promoting them and platforming them and using them to attack conservatives, using them to attack the President of the United States and MAGA. They're useful idiots. You've got little Adolf Fuentes stuck in a prepubescent situation. I heard Jesse Waters use that phrase today. He must be a listener. Who uses prepubescent, Mr. Producer? He's a good guy, Jesse, too. Prepubescent. He's stuck. Mad at the world. Blames the Jews. Blames the Jews that he hasn't fully been able to achieve puberty. It's the fault of the Jews. And Israel. I can't help it. That's in his DNA, which apparently is mixed blood, as I understand it. That's right. But he's going to vote Democrat, he said. We need to destroy the Republican Party. Traitor Tucker Carlson says the same thing. Kelly, well, she's of two minds. Neither of which are particularly together, head up to a high IQ, I might add. We'll be right back.

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2: Caterpillar Incorporated has acquired the self-driving electric tractor startup Monarch Tractor, and that's according to many people familiar with the matter. Monarch, which at its peak drew comparisons to Tesla within the ag industry, ran into problems while growing the business and laid off staff in very recent months. The startup has said that its technology has been bought by a large global equipment manufacturer, but was not at liberty to disclose the manufacturer's name. Subsequent reports have brought out the fact that Case New Holland has been involved in that acquisition, and the software will continue to be utilized.
1: That's today's Focus on the Field with Bridget Riedel, your ag industry expert. 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
3: 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The Flag. It's 6 o'clock.
4: Yes, they are still searching for a deal. I'm John Saucier, Fox News. President Trump today giving his latest assessment of what he feels is an imminent deal with Iran at a White House cabinet meeting. Fox's Kunal Scott has more.
5: The president said it's a conflict, not a war, and it's one where America holds the options.
6: They're negotiating on fumes. But we'll see what happens. Maybe we have to go back and finish it. Maybe we don't.
5: With Secretary of War Pete Hegseth sitting to his left, President Trump said the military is ready to re-engage, but he still feels a deal is close.
6: They are starting to give us the things that they have to give us, and if they do, that's great. And if they won't, then the man on my left is going to finish him off.
5: There are some in Congress, Republicans among them, who say reported details of Iran giving up uranium in exchange for sanctions relief too closely resembles the prior Iran deal. Grinnell Scott, Fox News.
4: The efforts to contain the deadly and growing Ebola outbreak in Central Africa are picking up pace. Fox's Greg Polcon has more.
7: World Health Organization staffers are traveling to the eastern region of the Democratic Republic of Congo hit by the disease. The organization chief posting the outbreak is outpacing the response. And here is what Secretary of State Rubio said at today's cabinet meeting.
8: The number one priority of our foreign policy is to protect the American people. We cannot and will not allow any cases of Ebola to enter the United States.
7: To that end, the U.S. has been tightening travel restrictions on those leaving the affected area. And yes, it is reported the Trump administration is set to deploy U.S. health officials to neighboring Kenya to staff a quarantine and treatment facility for Americans testing positive for the disease or those potentially exposed, rather than bring them back to the States to be handled there.
4: The World Health Organization says the number of suspected cases of Ebola is nearing 1,000, along with over 200 deaths. 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
4: The Justice Department is once again suing the University of California, Los Angeles for allegedly not doing enough to combat anti-Semitism during campus protests in 2024. Fox's Anita Vogel has more details.
14: According to the lawsuit, many Jewish students claimed protesters, quote, kicked and slapped Jews, beat Jews with sticks, and assaulted Jews with pepper spray. It goes on to say one Jewish student was knocked unconscious and was taken to the hospital with an open head wound. The Trump administration alleges that UCLA leaders took, quote,

0: quote, no serious action whatsoever until weeks later when police finally cleared the campus. And that even then, law enforcement officers were met with violence. In response, the UCLA Chancellor Julio Frank says, quote, the suggestion that UCLA has been passive in the face of anti-Semitism is simply wrong.
1: The Trump administration has previously sued UCLA over similar accusations and has targeted other schools over the responses to protests that broke out following Israel's war in Gaza. Residents in Seattle taking matters into their own hands, building barricades to block off their neighborhoods in response to a wave of shootings, prostitution, and street crimes. City leaders calling the move illegal. Fox's William Lajeunesse has the story.
2: These barricades are illegal because residents didn't get a permit. But they did do two things. They stopped through traffic, but more importantly, they got City Hall's attention. Local TV, radio, they did this story. Why? Because the barricades are symbolic. They're not just four streets in a city of millions, but represent frustration with rising crime, roving gangs, forcing these residents to erect metal barricades to protect themselves. For years, residents along Aurora Avenue begged the city to help stop the prostitutes, the pimps, the drug dealers from inundating their neighborhood. Problems started in 2020, critics say, when a progressive city council eliminated prostitution loitering laws in the name of inequality. They defunded police, reducing available officers by 25%.
1: In New York, I'm John Saucier, and this is Fox News.
3: 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From all of us at Balanced Tax and Accounting in Fargo, thank you to our veterans, active military members, and their families for all you have done and continue to do for our nation.
4: Clear to partly cloudy skies through the evening hours is still going to remain quite hot, and we can't rule out an isolated pop-up shower or thunderstorm, but most areas are going to remain dry. We'll have temperatures slowly falling off into the 80s before bottoming out overnight into the low 60s, and winds will be out of the east at about 10 to 15. And then a couple of hot days on tap for Thursday and Friday, with highs both days in the low 90s. From the Flag Skywatch Weather Center, I'm Chief Meteorologist Dean Wysocki.
5: He's here. Now, broadcasting from the underground command post, deep in the bowels of a hidden bunker, somewhere under the brick and steel of a nondescript building, we've once again made contact with our leader, Mark Levin.
6: Welcome back, America. I'm reading a little bit of the history of this guy, Chris Van Hollen, the senator from Maryland. He was such a hate-on for Israel and Jews, in such a love affair with Islamists and CARE and other such groups. He's 66, and basically he has spent his entire life as a staffer in politics and then in a politician. He worked on Capitol Hill for a senator. He became a delegate in the Maryland House. He became a state senator in the Maryland Senate. He became a congressman, and he became a congressman in a district that was once held by a very liberal Republican, Connie Morello. But the Speaker of the House, because Maryland is so politically one-sided, decided he was sick of having this one Republican, this Connie Morello, so he added five heavy Democrat districts to already a Democrat congressional district, which he was winning by the skin of her teeth on several occasions. So they added five heavy Democrat districts, mostly from African American districts in Prince George's County. And Van Hollen ran against her in that district, and he won. So Van Hollen became a gerrymandered congressman. That's how he got his seat. Is handed to him. And he served there 14 years. Then he decided he wanted to be a senator. And so he became a senator when Barbara Mikulski retired. He was born in Pakistan. He was raised by a father who was a Foreign Service officer. and his mother, who worked at the CIA and the State Department, so that can go either way, radical left or conservative, but it's obviously radical left. He went to all these Ivy League schools, got a law degree from Georgetown, immediately became a legislative assistant to a very liberal Republican, Mathias, for a couple of years. Then he was an assistant on the Senate Committee on Foreign Affairs, legislative assistant to Maryland Governor William Donald Schaefer, actually a pretty good guy, but he did that for 2 years. Then he runs for the Maryland General Assembly, and he serves there for, it looks like, 12 years. First in the House of Delegates for 4 years, then in the state Senate. And then he runs for this House seat after it was gerrymandered for him to take out the Republican. Now he's a senator. As a senator, he's been one of the loudest voices for the Islamists, for the Palestinian Authority. He's been one of the loudest voices against the State of Israel. I'm looking at this going back years. Years. But, of course, the liberal Democrat Jews in Maryland, they don't care. Where's the Democrat? Vote Democrat, Democrat, vote Democrat. Because that's their religion. Just being honest. Like in New York and New Jersey, same damn thing. We can only get rid of Netanyahu and get a liberal prime minister. They sound just like the Democrats that they are. Just like it. So this guy, Van Hollen, is a radical. An extreme radical on these issues. He was raised as a radical by his parents, just like Raskin. Raskin's father, Marcus Raskin, founded the Institute for Policy Studies, a communist organization, in my view, and many other people's view, that was on the wrong side of the Cold War, that was constantly undermining people like moderate Democrats and obviously Republicans and conservatives. And there he is, in a position of prominence, pushed up by the Democrat Party. Then there's Bernie Sanders, who literally went to a Stalinist kibbutz early in his life in Israel. Not just a communist kibbutz, a Stalinist kibbutz. Even the other communists were, oh, Bernie's in the Marxist, Stalinist kibbutz. So there's three of the leaders of the Democrat Party right there. And you see these positions that we have as a result of them. Bad dude. And a radical in every other respect, too, by the way. He defeated in that House race Connie Morella, even though they loaded it up with Democrats, 51.74% to 47.52%. And since then, in the Senate races and in the House, and once they, you know, you win that, you win it big. Then he, in the U.S. Senate primary, got 53% of the vote with another Democrat. Now he gets 65% of the vote as a senator. It's a dangerous man. And he wants to be the majority leader for the Senate. Democrats want Schumer, you know. Leaves, if he ever leaves. Who knows? So that's who's pushing this agenda. Yeah. Bad. These are bad people. And now they're loading up their candidates with Islamists and Marxists. They don't even hide it anymore. Here's Mondami talking about stealing private property. Like a good Marxist. Not his private property in Uganda, mind you. No. His private property is not to be touched. Let's look at this. Mondami's plan to squash private landlords will be nothing but a disaster, a New York Post editorial. Zoran Mondami is right about the lack of decent, affordable housing in this season, but he's worse than clueless about solutions. That's the takeaway from the housing plan he dropped yesterday. He blames Gotham's housing woes on greedy landlords. So his solution, so-called, is to hand as much ownership as possible to government and community groups. Hello? Try to find a single New York City Housing Authority tenant who likes having government as their landlord and waiting months or years for, say, an elevator to get fixed. Because government runs things so well, especially in New York City, you know. Especially there. Yeah, Mondami's plan is to build and reserve 400,000 quote-unquote affordable homes. 400,000 over the next decade. At a whopping cost of $22 billion, and we know that'll increase to $50, $100 billion, who knows. Money run by nonprofit groups of the city itself. Now, these nonprofit groups are usually communist-run groups, too. Close to, you know, the mayor. Mayor clearly knows that the NYCHA, the Housing Authority of New York City, is dysfunctional, but blames President Ronald Reagan for launching an era of funding cuts for public housing. Sorry, but Reagan shelled out $1.1 billion for day-to-day operation of public authorities in 1983. By 2023, Washington spent $5.1 billion, a five-fold spike far above inflation. Meanwhile, much of Mondami's plan is more of a jobs program. He wants all construction work here to pay combined wages and benefits of at least $40 an hour. And to expand project labor agreements, effectively union-dictated terms, for new developments. That sounds kind of costly, doesn't it, Rich? 400,000 properties. $40 an hour. So the city will get the fewest number of homes built for every dollar spent. He also vows to crack down on landlord violations, which is okay, except that the overwhelming number of serious violations are largely in rent-subsidized buildings, where rental incomes barely cover the cost. You see, that's the problem. The landlords can't keep up with the taxes and the upkeep because the rent amounts are frozen, even if you're millionaires and you've been there. Indeed, thousands of such buildings now face foreclosure. Thousands. With more and more landlords behind on their mortgages. And they're not allowed to increase the rent. Now, if that's not the stealing of private property, I don't know what is. The government tells you how much you can charge. And you can't even pay the taxes and the upkeep. Is that not, certainly indirectly, the stealing of private property? No wonder people want to get the hell out of there. I'm just being honest. The mayor's rent freeze will make it even worse. And any new owner, private, public, nonprofit, will face the same grim math. Unaffordability. Indeed, thousands of such buildings now face foreclosure. Thousands, with more and more landlords behind on their mortgages. How does Mondami expect them to make repairs? And all this is simply an excuse for expropriation. Quote, "We will take aggressive legal action to remove negligent owners and property managers," he says, "and we'll work to transfer ownership to responsible stewards." He's going to steal. They're going to make it impossible for landlords to pay their taxes and their upkeep, effectively confiscating the property and then giving it to community land trusts, nonprofits, even tenants themselves. Now, this is unconstitutional by every definition. Don't you love them when they say, you know, we believe in the Constitution of the United States? No, they don't. They're stealing private property from people. They're making it impossible for them to upkeep the property, to raise rent, making it impossible. And then they say, well, you're not upkeeping it, so we're taking it. Now, Mondami's housing ideas chief, so-called, Sia Weaver, openly promotes imposing low rents and high taxes to squeeze the owners into foreclosure so the city can grab their properties. Well, there it is, America. There it is. And they want this for the whole country. They want it for the whole country. This is legalized theft, but after all, confiscating private property is the pillar of socialism and Marxism. Yet socialist theories about improving people's lives always run afoul of reality. The private sector will always supply and manage housing far better than the government, let alone hapless or corrupt community groups. Crushing the private sector won't magically make the public sector any less hapless. Mamdani's plan steers the city into a deeper housing crisis, and the very tenants he says he'll help will suffer the most. The city is going to go into a deep depression. It will go broke. People will go broke. People who make money see that they're going to go broke. I bet the city is depopulating faster than we even know right now. A Democrat, a Marxist Islamist, a Bernie Sanders devotee. This is what you get. Keep talking about nationalizing healthcare. Can you imagine? They'll destroy our hospitals. They'll destroy our pharmaceutical companies. They'll destroy the medical profession. It will all collapse. These are ideologues. They're not rational. They're ideologues. And they're imposing their ideology, even though it's failed everywhere it's tried. Doesn't matter. Taking over the biggest city in the country, and they plan to take over other cities, and they intend to take over the Democrat Party. And they are fundamentally doing it right now, step by step. I'll be right back.
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0: Oy. Well, here he is, Mondami, at a rally yesterday. Cut 13, go.
1: Through our new citywide campaign, Fix the City, we will focus on the worst landlords in New York City.
0: Well, that would be you.
1: When necessary, we will take aggressive legal action to remove negligent owners and property managers. And for buildings that have suffered chronic neglect.
0: So here you have individuals who can't raise their rates. They know the buildings are deteriorating. Having difficulty paying their property taxes. And now they're going to have to pay lawyer fees to defend the property that effectively they don't even control anymore. And what do you think about this? It's all a ruse to steal private property. Happening right in the United States, in our biggest city, our biggest financial center, with the most valuable real estate in the country. Here's this punk, after a few months in office, he has unleashed the Islamists against the Jews. That's what he's done. He's seeking to destroy the grocery stores because here's what he knows. People need to eat. He wants to control that too. Then housing. We're going to steal the private property by squeezing the people who own the property. And not everybody who owns an apartment or a building and have owned it for decades is rich. But even if they are, they can't do anything about it. And so this is a incredible abuse of power. It is a police state. New York is becoming a police state. Where if you are somebody who actually works for a living, whether you're a billionaire, in the middle class, whatever you are, you're the enemy. Because you demonstrate that commerce works. You demonstrate that there are people who want to work and you work hard for what you get. You're the enemy. Because you demonstrate that the capitalist system is effective. He's at war with the capitalist system. He's using ideology. He's got the most radical types around him. So he's pushing out the Jews. He wants it as uncomfortable as possible, bringing in the Islamists and illegal aliens. He's raising your property taxes considerably to destroy home ownership. Says he's going to build 400,000 units of whatever in 10 years, like he's going to get two terms and a half or two and a whatever. And they're going to be extraordinarily expensive because the minimum wage they're going to use is $40 an hour. Who's paying for that? Of course, we don't know. And the properties that exist, he's going to sick the lawyers on you for not upkeeping them. They're uninhabitable because he's made them uninhabitable. And then steal them from you. This guy is Castro. He is Stalin. He is Mao. With that stupid look on his face. That's what he is. Remember, Castro was 29, 30 years old when he led that communist revolution in Cuba. Remember, Mao never had a real job in his life. He was a teacher. Lenin never had a real job in his life. He was a so-called intellectual. And of course, Castro had been a lawyer for about 3 minutes. I'll be right back. When you hear about Israel in the news, it's easy to think of headlines, politics, or another conflict far away. But for families in Israel and Jews around the world, this is personal. Anti-Semitic attacks in the Holy Land and across the globe. Elderly Holocaust survivors who endured so much, again, fearing for their lives. And in moments like these, your voice matters because your voice can remind them they're not alone. 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
4: Yes, they are still searching for a deal. I'm John Saucier, Fox News. President Trump today giving his latest assessment of what he feels is an imminent deal with Iran at a White House cabinet meeting. Fox's Grinnell Scott has more.
5: The president said it's a conflict, not a war, and it's one where America holds the options.
6: They're negotiating on fumes. But we'll see what happens. Maybe we have to go back and finish it. Maybe we don't.
5: With Secretary of War Pete Hegseth sitting to his left, President Trump said the military is ready to re-engage, but he still feels a deal is close.
6: They are starting to give us the things that they have to give us, and if they do, that's great. And if they won't, then the man on my left is going to finish him off.
5: There are some in Congress, Republicans among them, who say reported details of Iran giving up uranium in exchange for sanctions relief too closely resembles the prior Iran deal. Grinnell Scott, Fox News.
4: The efforts to contain the deadly and growing Ebola outbreak in Central Africa are picking up pace. Fox's Greg Polcon has more.
7: World Health Organization staffers are traveling to the eastern region of the Democratic Republic of Congo, hit by the disease. The organization's chief posting the outbreak is outpacing the response. And here is what Secretary of State Rubio said at today's cabinet meeting.
8: The number one priority of our foreign policy is to protect the American people. We cannot and will not allow any cases of Ebola to enter the United States.
7: To that end, the U.S. has been tightening travel restrictions on those leaving the affected area. And yes, it is reported the Trump administration is set to deploy U.S. health officials to neighboring Kenya to staff a quarantine and treatment facility for Americans testing positive for the disease or those potentially exposed, rather than bring them back to the States to be handled there.
4: The World Health Organization says the number of suspected cases of Ebola is nearing 1,000, along with over 200 deaths. 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
10: Clear to partly cloudy skies through the evening hours is still going to remain quite hot, and we can't rule out an isolated pop-up shower or thunderstorm, but most areas are going to remain dry. We'll have temperatures slowly falling off into the 80s before bottoming out overnight into the low 60s, and winds will be out of the east at about 10 to 15. And then a couple of hot days on tap for Thursday and Friday, with highs both days in the low 90s. From the Flag Skywatch Weather Center, I'm Chief Meteorologist Dean Wysocki.
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1: Yellow. 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I hope you'll check it out. All right. More Mondami. Cut 14, go.
2: When everything from gas to food, construction prices are up, what do you expect a number like that to be by the end of this year?
3: You know, I think we're going to keep seeing numbers like that increase across the country, given the economic conditions that Americans are living with. As you said, the war in Iran also is not just a moral affront or
1: The war in Iran is blamed for everything now. The fact that these cities are out of control, their spending's out of control, their property taxes are out of control, sales taxes are out of control. The fact that these cities have been driving up costs, the Democrats have complete control of them. They're always looking for the shiny object, and the shiny object for them is Iran. Not the taxes on a gallon of gasoline, not the taxes on your property. Everything's taxed in these cities, everything. That's why some cities are more expensive than other cities, and some cities are way more expensive than other towns, having nothing to do with the Iran war. Affordability. I told you when he was mumbling that word a long time ago. That's a slogan. It's a bumper sticker. There's not a single place on earth where centralized government is affordable. If prices are forced down, then there's no availability. The shelves are empty. Cut 15, Mr. Producer, go.
3: at the beginning of NYCHA's inception, were shown a vision of city government delivering dignity for the most working class of the city. And yet, over the last few decades, ever since the Reagan cuts, we have seen public
1: housing. Okay, so it's Ronald Reagan from the 1980s, you see? It's Reagan, it's the Iranian War, it's with this, it's that, it's capitalism, it's the oligarchy, it's billionaires. What a putz, an absolute putz. This crap may fly in a political science course, and not a very good one, at some school, Ed's University, but it doesn't fly in the real world. Because this guy lives in an ideology. He doesn't live in the real world. And he walks around like he's a zombie with the eyes popping out of his head. Doesn't he? He walks around like he's one of these poltroons. Well, because he is. Well, let's hear what a real governor is like, and how you create wealth, and how you attract more people moving into your state, how you keep prices down, how you increase home ownership. You do exactly the opposite that this bastard is doing in New York City, exactly the opposite. If New York City had the capacity to elect a real tax slasher, a real private sector innovator, you'd see great growth in the city, wealth creation, prosperity spreading, new businesses, new home ownership, like you see in Florida, including in Florida's cities. Here's America's governor, Ron DeSantis, at a press conference today. Cut 12, go.
4: We are going to work with the legislature on to be on the ballot. We'll begin with an initial raising of the homestead limit to $250,000 for all Florida homesteaders, with then the legislature commanded to enact a schedule that will lead to the full elimination of the homestead limit. Now, why this is something that I think will be very strong, and I think something that will be meaningful, a $250,000 limit, that eliminates property tax for 60% of Florida homeowners. Once you put a schedule in, and this would be something that we'd work with the legislature on after the vote is taken in November if it's successful, when you raise to $500,000 limit, that's 92% of all Florida residents would be tax-free.
1: 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Now, when you look at New York City and you look at Florida, where are you going to live, Mr. Producer? No income taxes. You don't even have to file a tax return in Florida. And your property taxes slashed. I don't mean cut. I mean slashed. First $250,000, then up to $500,000. Covering 92% of all Floridians. That means many of the poor, lower middle class. The people Mondami claims to care about. So DeSantis is trying to do what actually works. Freeze up your money. Freeze up your earnings. It creates jobs. It creates businesses. And entrepreneurs want to come there. It's a fantastic program. Mondami's view is caps, massive taxes, redistribution of wealth, centralized bureaucratic decision-making, and the government take over in bigger parts of the private sector. Now, that's not going to work any more than it works in North Korea or Cuba, or not worked in Venezuela. You pick the country. Florida's becoming what Hong Kong used to be. A massively successful enterprise zone, if you will, which has been destroyed completely by communists. And, of course, they take your liberty away, too. When you steal somebody's property, like he's talking about, steal their buildings. Because they can't afford to upkeep because you've already stolen their income. That reminds me of communist in banana republics throughout Central and South America. I remember when Hugo Chavez, it was disgusting, decades ago when he took over Venezuela by a coup, he got elected, claiming again, like Castro, to be a Democrat, to help the people, much like Mondami. And then basically that was it. There was never really an election again, or elections, phony elections. But he would walk down the main street in Caracas, Venezuela. And he said to reporters, I remember this film like it was yesterday. And he said it in Spanish, but it had English interpretation. He pointed to these office buildings, pointed to that building, pointed to this building. He said, you see these buildings? Yeah. They now belong to us. And they said, what do you mean? We're expropriating them. We're taking them. And they just took one after another. That's what Mandami's doing. He's creating a facade. Well, you know, they're run down. They can't keep them up. Well, you make them run down. Well, that's, you know. And they're just going to steal them. He's doing the same thing. And in Florida, it doesn't even enter the mind of the governor to do something like that. The opposite enters his mind, which is these counties, you know, the state, we don't control real estate taxes. So we got to get these counties under control, including Republican counties that are out of control, completely out of control. And what we're going to do is start a 250,000 exclusion. No real estate tax for up to $250,000 on your home. That's pretty damn good, don't you think, Mr. Producer? Then we're going to get it to $500,000 because that covers 92% of our population. No property tax on up to $500,000 of your home. No state income tax. Well, how are you going to afford all these things? First of all, we're not going to do all things for you. But secondly, the things that a state is supposed to do are going to be done. But we have taxes through tourism. We have commercial taxes. We have all kinds of ways of getting money in here. How can it be that the state of Florida has 4 million more people than the state of New York? And their state budget is about 60% less than New York's budget. Did you know that, Mr. Producer? Did you know that, America? The state of Florida's budget is about 60% less than the budget of New York, and there's 4 million more people in Florida. And Florida has a lot of big cities. It's got a lot of cities, too. It's got a lot of diverse communities, too. That's right. It's crazy. I'll be right back.
0: Mark Levin.
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0: About Chapter, a new sponsor who I love. I'm already working with them for me, for my wife, for my older brother. So if you're turning 65 or you're older, then I know you're like me. You're getting bombarded with Medicare spam, and you're going to get a ton of it in a few months, and you're going to drown with it, and people are going to be panicking. I want you to get in front of this like I am right now. I'm working with Chapter right now. It's annoying and confusing, these mailers and robocalls and ads targeted to you everywhere you watch and listen. They all claim different things. What we need going through this process is real honest help from someone who's knowledgeable and somebody who will check every single offering nationwide and will be able to help you. That's why you need to call Chapter. They're the only ones that can do it. And my friends at Chapter cut through all the confusion and they simplify the process. They want to make this stage of your life less stressful, starting with a Medicare plan that actually fits your needs, your budget, your health issues, your prescriptions, the whole thing. 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Now, we're like brothers. We're going to have a lot of fun with each other. We'll get into heavy issues and so forth. Knowing you in this audience as I do, I really think it's something you're going to want to listen to and watch from Sean's Florida studio. Yes. We're both residents of Florida. So, mark it down, 10 a.m. Eastern tomorrow. Hang out with Sean Hannity on YouTube, Spotify, Apple. It's a great video podcast. And don't forget my video podcast, which is out right now. You're going to learn a ton, and I know you're going to love it, too. Don't forget, Liberty's Voice. It's on Rumble and YouTube. Rumble and YouTube. Liberty's Voice. Check it out now. It's available right now. Lots going on here, Mr. Producer. A lot going on here. And a lot of good stuff going on here. So let's listen to DeSantis start from the top. I cut it off. Cut 12, go.
1: We are going to work with the legislature on to be on the ballot. We'll begin with an initial raising of the homestead limit to $250,000 for all Florida homesteaders, with then the legislature commanded to enact a schedule that will lead to the full elimination of the homestead limit. Now, why this is something that I think will be very strong and I think something that will be meaningful, a $250,000 limit, that eliminates property tax for 60% of Florida homeowners. Once you put a schedule in, and this would be something that we'd work with the legislature on after the vote is taken in November if it's successful, when you raise to $500,000 limit, that's 92% of all Florida residents would be tax-free. I think this bottom-up approach is a better approach. You know, there have been some proposals where, you know, every homestead, they take two-thirds off every homestead or however they do it. And the problem with that, just to me, is, you know, even someone who owns a $200,000 house isn't going to have eliminated. They're still going to be paying property tax. someone has a $200 million home, what, they're going to get this massive? I'd rather focus on folks who are new homeowners, young people, seniors on fixed income, you know, our middle class folks. And so this will be really significant. Now, why do it that way? Well, one, you got to pass it. Two, it's a way to be able to make this a smooth transition.
0: So, ladies and gentlemen, you see the different mindset. One is one of freedom and property rights and opportunity, less government, and the other is dark and grave and is destructive. I'll be right back.
2: Today, we pause to thank the brave men and women who have served and sacrificed for our country. 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We also recognize the families who stand beside them and support them through that service. From all of us at Balanced Tax and Accounting in Fargo, thank you to our veterans, active military members, and their families for all you have done and continue to do for our nation.
3: This is Mark Wagner with ND Estate Services. We absolutely love serving families from Minnesota, North Dakota, South Dakota. We do it every

0: this autumn brings us, but I doubt I would get too many of you to argue that this spring was on the lousy side. Going from one extreme to the other in the northern plains is commonplace, so a freeze to 90 degree weather isn't unusual, but the spring just never recorded enough warm days to get the soil temperatures to the point that the crops had a good enough start for potential higher yields come harvest.
1: That's the Richeson Report, your focus on the field with North Dakota State climatologist Darrell Richeson. Community focused, conservative minded. This is AM 1100 and 92.3 FM. WCFG Dilworth, Fargo, Moorhead, USA. The Flag. It's 7 o'clock.
2: He says midterms won't affect his war strategy. I'm Carmen Roberts, Fox News. President Trump says Iran is miscalculating if it thinks it can wait him out on reaching a deal, and reiterated Iran wants one.
3: I don't think they have a choice.
2: Speaking to reporters during a cabinet meeting today, the president said he can outlast Iran as they keep negotiating the framework for a deal.
3: We're not satisfied with it, but we will be. We will be either that or we'll have to just finish the job. They're negotiating on fumes.
4: One big sticking point. President Trump says he is not comfortable with China or Russia taking so-called nuclear dust, a.k.a. enriched uranium, out of Iran. If it doesn't go to the U.S. or get destroyed in place, it has got to be taken by a different agency or a different country.
2: Fox's Peter Ducey at the White House. Meantime, President Trump dismissed a report that said Oman would join Iran to control the Strait of Hormuz and charge ships a toll to pass through it.
3: Oman will behave just like everybody else, and we'll have to blow them up. They understand that. They'll be fine.
2: And oil prices eased over hopes of negotiations will reopen the Strait of Hormuz. U.S. crude fell to mid-April prices, closing around $89.40 a barrel. And that helped boost all three major indexes to close at record high, the Dow at 56.44. A judge sentences Matthew Perry's former live-in assistants to more than 3 years in prison for supplying the ketamine that killed the Friends star in 2023. The judge handed down the sentence in Los Angeles today for Kenneth Iwamasa.
5: The 60-year-old was the first of the five people to reach a deal with prosecutors, pleading guilty in August of 2024 to one count of conspiracy. He also became the most important witness for the prosecution, which is why the jail time is significantly less than what he might have faced.
2: Fox's Michelle Polino, America's listening to Fox News.
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2: Recovery efforts are underway in Washington State, where a chemical tank explosion at the Nippon DynaWave packaging facility in Longview killed at least two people and left nine workers missing. A fire department official says the explosion did not create a threat to the water supply. Last week's SpaceX launch sparks a reaction from the FAA.
6: The launch from Texas last Friday saw its booster separating as usual after liftoff, but a problem happened. The engines on the first stage booster failed, and instead of a nice controlled splashdown in the Gulf of America, the booster came in hot. The Federal Aviation Administration announcing that the Starship rockets are grounded pending further investigation. This particular SpaceX rocket is huge, 407 feet, and is designed to eventually carry crews all the way to Mars. John Saucier, Fox News.
2: A UFC venue is taking shape at the White House lawn.
7: Cruiser is assembling a 4,000-plus seat temporary arena on the White House South Lawn, the venue for next month's UFC Freedom 250. President Trump announced plans for the first-of-its-kind event earlier this year and was joined by UFC fighters to reveal the event's card. A large arch depicting the American flag can already